0: My other job, yes. It just wasn't working for me, being in an office.
1: Interesting. So you told us about the challenge of this, the part of the job. So what's the most rewarding part for you teaching someone?
0: Okay, so the rewarding part of this job is more or less every day. I feel this job is rewarding every day with every single person who I teach at whatever stage they're at. But one of the main things that I think I always remember and will always take joy in is when I get a new beginner, somebody who's never sat in a car before, somebody who's never driven before, the first time that they move off and they are driving on the road on their own, the joy that I see on their face just makes me feel really happy. That, you know, maybe they've never thought that they were going to sit in a car. Maybe they never thought they'd ever get to a point where they're going to have driving lessons. So yeah, that makes me really happy even to this day after so many years. Yeah. And then secondly, when somebody's driving safely on their own without prompting, I know I've done my job. And that again is like really rewarding.
1: So do you think, or do you find yourself getting more experience doing this job through the years?
0: Yes.
1: And how did that change you?
0: So I think initially when you first start doing, I suppose it's like any job, when you first start, you don't have the experience that you would have maybe after 5 years, 10 years. You learn as you're going along. And I think as a teacher, I find that I have a lot more ways that I can get my point across compared to maybe how I was when I first started teaching in the first year. So there's always a way to teach somebody, in the sense of if they don't understand roundabouts, I can find a way that will help them to understand the roundabouts. It may not be the conventional way. I may have to, use a lot more visual aid, maybe get out of the car and show them if I have to. So this has just come with experience.
1: So different ways,
0: Yeah,
1: different.
0: different ways to teach, yeah, because sometimes just by the book is not always how somebody will understand. So you have to learn through the job, how can I help this person
1: And you could
0: to.
1: tell what's
0: Yes,
1: this person
0: yes,
1: needs
0: yes,
1: more
0: yes,
1: than the
0: yes,
1: others,
0: yes.
1: yeah.
0: After years of teaching, yeah, you get
1: Yeah.
0: experience.
1: So, would you be able, if I ask you about the most common mistakes people will make, especially beginners?
0: Okay, so the most common mistake that I find when somebody comes to me when they're going to take a driving lesson is the number of hours that they're going to need on the road. People sometimes come and they think it's just about passing the driving test. My friends and family have done their driving in 10 hours, 15 hours. So they come with this misconception that there's a certain number of hours that they can do their driving with. But what they forget is driving's actually for life. It's something that you're going to do for the rest of your life, and you want to be safe on the road. So it's not about the number of hours that your friends have passed in. It's about you as a person. How long are you going to take to understand something? How long are you going to take to be able to negotiate a roundabout or a parallel park? So everybody is different, and I think it's just understanding yourself as a person and how you learn. Because an average learner may be able to do it within 20 to 30 hours, but sorry, between 40 to 45 hours, but a fast learner can do it between 20 and 30 hours. But a person who's a bit more nervous may take longer.
1: On average, how long, I mean, time and or days will that take when we talk about 20?
0: So it depends on how many hours per person, sorry, how many hours a person is having a week. Most people will have 1 hour a week because, driving lessons are expensive and not everybody can afford to have more than 1 hour a week. So some people have two. So a fast learner can actually be test ready between 20 and 30 hours. So depending on,
1: 20 and 30
0: yeah,
1: hours,
0: so
1: yeah.
0: it depends on if you're having one lesson a week, then that's 20 to 30 weeks, isn't it? Yeah. And if you're an average learner, it can typically take between 40 and 50 hours to feel fully confident. And if you're a nervous learner, it could take 60 to 80 plus hours. So automatic driving can take less because you're not having to deal with the gears. So like I said, everybody is different. These are just statistics from the DVSA, but your learning ability is your own learning ability. And once you're in the car, we normally have a list of things that you need to complete, like a record, and you will know from the record where you're at and how fast you're moving through that
1: You keep a
0: record.
1: track
0: Yeah,
1: on
0: you
1: it,
0: can keep
1: yeah.
0: a track, and family members can keep a track, if
1: Help
0: you've
1: it
0: got
1: anyway.
0: children who are learning.
1: Yeah, you mentioned the automatic cars. So is it better to learn as a new or beginner? Is it better to learn in automatic or
0: So the choice is
1: standard?
0: actually yours. Everybody has their own personal preference, whether you learn in an automatic or manual. if you're learning an automatic, what you have to remember is you will only be able to drive an automatic after you pass your test. If you're learning a manual, you now have the choice.
1: This is what they call the full license.
0: Yeah. So you have to just decide, do you want to be restricted to an automatic, or would you like to have the choice of either automatic or manual once you're passed?
1: So give us tips about, or secrets about, you know, the parking and roundabouts and...
0: Okay, so
1: a few tips.
0: So basically, you know, anything that you want to learn on the road, the secret to mastering anything is actually understanding what is to be expected of you. If you don't understand the road and you don't understand what the whole maneuver includes, it's very difficult to put that into practice. So first of all, I would always brief somebody how to do the roundabout or the parallel park. Once you understand this, then it's practice, practice, and practice, because practice will make perfect them.
1: So it's about understanding.
0: Because every driving instructor may teach like a parallel park slightly different. So it doesn't matter how you taught it. It's about how you're understanding it. If you're understanding which way to steer if something goes wrong. So this is why I always say, if you understand something, it will be easier for you to put it into practice.
1: Yeah.
0: And then practice will make perfect.
1: And how you think parents can best support their teens?
0: So the best way to support their children when they're learning to drive is take them out for private practice. That's probably the best way if they have access to a car.
1: Okay, I was going to ask you. Yeah.
0: So there is information on the government website regarding this, but I can give you a couple of little tips. So the supervising driver must be at least 21 years of age, and they should have held a full driving license for at least 3 years.
1: And that should be, has to be just a... family member or
0: no,
1: could
0: it could
1: be any
0: anybody
1: friend.
0: It could be anybody. It could be a friend, extended family member, as long as they're over the age, at least 21 years or over, and have held a license for at least 3 years, they can then take somebody else out. The car should be obviously roadworthy, and the car should have insurance, adequate insurance, so make sure they look into this. And clear L plates should be displayed on the front and the back of the car. But like I said, there is information on the government website regarding this, and all the points will be listed on there.
1: And what's the secret, or what's the tips of when you teach student the way to handle aggressive drivers?
0: Okay, so I always teach students not to react to an aggressive driver. There is a lot of road rage on the roads, and there can be. So the best thing to do is stay calm in that situation. Every situation will be a little bit differently. So I think if you can understand safety, keep yourself safe, keep the other drivers around you safe. So stay calm and just don't react to that aggression.
1: So do not react. This is the first.
0: Yeah, the first thing is don't react because you want to be safe. You want to keep yourself safe, and you want to keep the other drivers around you safe as well.
1: How do you teach the students to avoid distractions, especially with the phones and, you know?
0: Okay. So first of all, put your phone away. Put it on silent. Put it away in your bag so it's not going to distract you when you're learning to drive, or even when you pass your driving test. If you've got family members who may be checking on you at a certain time in the day, say you're away for university, let family members know that you're actually going to be unavailable for the next hour or 2 hours because you're having a driving lesson. The other thing that I say helps to avoid distractions is commentary drive, which is when you talk about what's happening on the road in front of you. So if you can talk through what you can see and what you're going to do, this will actually avoid you being distracted from anything else that might be happening on
1: the road. You give more focus on the road.
0: Yeah, you'll focus more on the road, yes.
1: And what will be your advice when you try to manage someone who's nervous on the test day? Okay. Probably you're facing that so many times.
0: So nervousness is like a natural reaction to tests, to exams, and the driving test is no different. Driving examiners do know this, and they'll always do their best to help you relax. There are a number of things that you can do to help manage your nerves. So I would always say, when you're going to book your driving test, don't book it at the same time as other important stuff going on in your life. So if you're in school, don't book it at the same time as important exams. Make sure you get a good night's sleep. Avoid caffeine on the morning of your driving test. There are herbal remedies that you can take from over the counter as well. Breathing exercises I find always help as well. If you are nervous, be positive and avoid overthinking of what, you know, say, you know, avoid overthinking that I might fail. Be positive, stay focused on the day, and always think of a good end result.
1: So those good tips and advice for nervous drivers,
0: yes,
1: and
0: yes,
1: all that. Will that include that if someone gets to the point, start crying, frustrated, and all that? Or just...
0: Yes, it can do. I mean, at this point, when somebody has a driving test booked, we should have worked through managing nerves. So at the point when they have their driving test booked, we should have maybe carried out a few mock tests so that they understand how the test would be carried out and be able to manage their nerves. And if not, then I would put other place things in place where I could help them. Normally, I find if I pull somebody over and we have a really good chat as to why they may be frustrated or maybe why they're crying, we can normally get to the bottom. You'll actually find that, you know, when there's things going on in somebody's life, like life stresses, like, you know, a young mum maybe with young children, this can actually have an impact on how you perform on the day of your driving lesson or on the day of your driving test. So I always find having a good chat, we can normally solve things out. Yeah.
1: Now, can you tell if your student is ready for the test or not?
0: Yes, so I'll know when a student is really ready for the test because they are taking responsibility on the road without me much like having to prompt them. So if they're not making any serious faults or any dangerous faults on the road without much help from me, then that's a really good sign. I will also carry out a number of mock tests, and by them passing their mock test without serious or dangerous faults is another indication that they're ready for their driving test.
1: Normally, you get to choose the date or the student?
0: Yes. So the student will choose the date, but it has to fit in with my diary as well.
1: Oh, okay.
0: But yes, driving tests, there is quite a long wait for driving tests at the moment. So I always work with my student to try and find one that they're not having to wait too long.
1: Have you ever had to take control of the car in emergency or all that? You know,
0: yes.
1: Students could make mistakes.
0: Yes, yes. Yes, I have had to. So if somebody is about to maybe move lanes unsafely or pull out of a junction unsafely, I will and may have had to dual that student. But what I'll always try to do is before that situation arises, I will probably prompt that student if I feel that they're about to make a mistake. If we are doing independent driving, which means they are taking responsibility on the road, I may let them about to do something and then I may have to dual because they're about to pull out or maybe move lanes. Maybe they've misjudged the speed of the car or they've not seen a car. So in this scenario, I would have to dual.
1: Obviously, that will be different from if it's daytime, nighttime, with the lights and all that, right?
0: Yeah, so I, at the moment, only teach during the day, but yes, if somebody is learning at nighttime, the lights might affect their vision. But when somebody's doing nighttime driving, the driving instructor would then talk through everything that they would need to know about nighttime driving, especially what you're saying about the lights.
1: Yeah. So, you know, some people always, you will always probably hear that Liverpool's test centers sometimes more difficult than other cities. Is there a such thing or they are all the same thing?
0: No, that is definitely one big misconception that I get asked about regularly. If you have one person who's failed, a family member or a friend has failed at a certain test center.
1: We hear that so many times.
0: This is like that test center is no good. Everybody failed. Try to avoid there. But I will always say, if you've had enough practice on the road and you can drive confidently and safely, then it shouldn't matter where you take the test because you should be able to pass no matter which test centre you go to. Obviously, nerves is the main thing that you want to manage, but yes, that's definitely a misconception.
1: Fair enough. So, if someone wants to benefit out of your knowledge and get more details and learn out of your driving school, how can they contact you?
0: So my name's Naila Akram and I normally take messages or WhatsApp messages. So my number is 078-120-49234.
1: And you could answer?
0: Yes.
1: And book number?
0: Yes.
1: Like,
0: they can leave me a message or leave me a voice message.
1: Good, good. Finally, any final tips or advice for LCR FM listeners?
0: Okay, so I would always say to anybody, if you want to learn to drive, just remember driving is for life. It's not solely just for the purpose of getting a license. Driving will give you independence to travel more freely. Perhaps you might need it for your job, and you can do it. You just need to have patience when you're learning to drive, and you will get there at the end, even if it takes you a bit longer than maybe some other people around you who might have passed in like 30 or 40 hours. But yes, you can do it.
1: Good advice. So that was the end of our guest or our expert.
0: Thank you.
1: Nahla Akram, the driver, school instructor, and the area near Speak, driving center in Liverpool. Nala, thank you very much
0: for coming. Thank you very much for having me.
1: We hope to host you again and again.
0: Thank you.

0: Now let's move on to our next part of the program, local heroes. When we talk about the city of Liverpool, we are talking about the city of local heroes, heroes who do not hesitate to help others to improve our communities and to make our city a better place for all of us. This is why it's our duty to host and thank those who take the extra step by helping others and making their communities proud. It's my great honor and privilege to host here in LCR FM a true local hero, Jackie Swanson from Squash organization on Windsor Street, L8. To tell us more about this organization and the noble work it does to improve people's life and to add the joy to our communities and neighborhoods. Jackie, welcome to our show.
1: Thanks for inviting me. First, I'd like to say that I don't consider myself a hero. I consider the heroes to be the funders, the fundraisers for the work that I do, plus the seeds and plants and insects and all the volunteers. They're all the true heroes of the work that I do in the gardens around Squash.
0: So the whole Squash team are
1: heroes?
0: Yeah,
1: and the whole Squash team, of course, yeah.
0: Fair enough. First of all, let me ask you, who did come up with this great idea of establishing such organization?
1: The organization was established by Claire Owens and Becky Vipond, who are the directors of Squash. They do most of the fundraising and organisation of the activities. They first met while working in the Blackie as youth workers, and they wanted to develop a company that involved involved food and creativity and the local community to create projects and do better work.
0: Okay. So do you remember when it started?
1: I think it was in 2007. I think they were working together a long time before then, but they actually started. I think they actually started Squash in 2007.
0: And what about the name? Who chose the name?
1: It's because the name comes from, we always ask everyone in Squash what's their favourite vegetable. So I think at the time it was Becky. It depends. People have different vegetables at different times of the year that are favourites, but it was their favourite vegetable. But I also think it's a good word because it's a vegetable, it's a sport, it's a drink, and it's an action. So it's a lot of things in one word.
0: Indeed it is. So when we say Squash on coffee shop on Windsor Street, some might think it's that regular coffee shop or regular corner coffee shop that just provide drinks and food for customers and neighbors and all that stuff. Would you tell us more about the organization and more about the activities you host and what you're doing for the neighborhood?
1: Before the cafe started, Squash were based in John Archer Hall, and they did lots of projects all over Liverpool based around food, arts, creativity and well-being. And then they sort of developed, they wanted to stay more on Windsor Street, and they developed the Grapes Community Food, where they brought, I came in as a horticultural lead, and they developed the Grapes Community Food Garden, which is in the back of a car park of an old pub, the Toxteth Seed Library Garden, which is at the back of Toxteth Library on Windsor Street, and started doing projects within the community. And we start, and then from that it became quite popular, and they wanted to sort of their own space, and they've always wanted a cafe and a shop, and through the work they managed to get a fundraise and get the money to get the to build the Squash and Cafe shop, which was a community build which involved all the people that had been involved in the projects beforehand, helped design and create the builders created the building, but helped design the building, and decide what sort of things that could go on in there.
0: Yeah, I witnessed that already, so I've seen it. It's really good, yeah. So what inspires Jackie to help others?
1: I think I'm really inspired by nature and how it all works together, and it sort of helps each other, and like the bees and the plants and the insects and I think just being kind is the most important thing anyone can do, really. It's the best thing you can do is try and be kind. And that's what I believe in anyway.
0: Good. Would you tell us about the Squash 100-year neighbourhood vision?
1: So Squash has got a 100-year vision to make Windsor Street a better place to live in, to work in and to visit. And I think it's in about its 15th year now, and we're making slowly. We believe in slow food and so the fast food. So we've managed to create the garden spaces and got the shop and cafe.
0: And that's behind the coffee shop.
1: We've got a garden up the Grapes Community Food Garden is at the up the road in the grounds of back of an old pub which used to be the Grapes on Windsor Street. And the actual shop and cafe is built on what used to be council garages.
0: Okay.
1: They're quite close. It's only a couple of minutes.
0: Wouldn't the same
1: on
0: the same
1: all
0: street.
1: On the same street? Oh,
0: okay.
1: Yeah.
0: So, from your point of view, how important is such organizations in terms of educating and improving people's life?
1: I don't know. I just think the work that Squash do and lots of community organisations is priceless, really. And to give people some sort of sense of belonging, be part of something, somewhere to be, somewhere to go, is really important. A lot of people feel isolated, and I think it's good. The best thing you can do is get people to come together and feel a part of something, or get to know each other better and feel get more confidence.
0: Yeah, it is a good thing. So, roughly, do you know how many people would normally benefit out of Squash services, per year?
1: Yeah, we have to do this for the funders. I think last year, I think Becky said we there was about 3,000 people that we touched in some way or another. Each week we have about 20 people coming to the garden, and they garden, cook and eat together. And we also have a Soup It Forward campaign in a shop where people, if they come in a shop and they want to pay for a bowl of soup for someone else, they pay for it. And we get up to at least 20 people a week coming in and getting
0: someone else.
1: Yeah, for someone else. So they pay soup for someone else, and someone can just come in and say, can have a soup forward, and So we're constantly trying to sort of help people to eat healthier food. All the food, I think 80 or 90% of the food in the cafe is organic, so it's
0: organic.
1: Really good organic food.
0: More healthy,
1: and
0: yeah.
1: Then we have quite a few things from the garden that we then make into teas and things like that. So it's locally grown as much as it can be.
0: So when you give us those figures for last year, do you see this is average, or you seen those numbers going up and down?
1: They're just going up all the time. I think
0: going
1: more,
0: up,
1: more
0: that's
1: people.
0: Good,
1: yeah,
0: good
1: we're getting
0: news,
1: more and
0: yeah.
1: more people coming in who really sort of. Need to help with food or need to come together with other people.
0: That's a good thing. So, with all those services and activities you provide, that will require lots of effort and financial support. Do you think the local or the related authorities and organizations supporting you enough to continue giving? Or you think there is much more can be done?
1: We definitely need everything needs more funding. We definitely need more funding to help us do more work or cater for more people. The Becky and Claire, they're constantly fundraising towards to all different projects and overheads that we do. And we do a lot of fundraising towards other causes as well. So we'll always have some sort of charity or some cause. And we do lots of events that we do. We're constantly raising funds for our Soup It Forward campaign, but also we always partner up with other charities or other organisations or needs.
0: That's a good thing to see other organisation helping with. Yeah. So another good project at Squash, which is called the Kitchen Garden. Would you tell us more or give us more details about this great idea?
1: Yeah, so this is the Grapes Community Food Garden, which we started in the back of the Grapes pub in the old car park, and that was slowly developed. That's slowly developed since 2013. Yeah, so it's been going quite a while now, and it was a blank canvas when we first started, and it's a car park, so everything's like in raised beds. We put a polytunnel up, we had a solar dome put up, we've made pizza oven, we've got a pond, we've got loads and loads of raised beds and containers with everything. We've got plum trees, pear trees, apple trees, raspberries, strawberries, Loads and loads of fruit and vegetables, and we meet there once a week, and people can come and garden or they can come and cook, and then we share a big meal together at this time of the year. We're harvesting as well, so we're harvesting all the things that we've got in the garden to then cook with, and we do a lot of seed saving as well. So for the library, we do loads of seed saving, so we're saving lots of seeds at the moment to then sort of plant next year. And we also do seed saves and seed swaps as well, where local growers can come along and swap and save seeds. And we're encouraging
0: people they could do all that swap seeds and
1: yeah
0: all
1: yeah
0: that,
1: so yeah. We do it all the time. Each year we do it to encourage people to grow locally. If it's locally grown seed, it's more resilient to that area and used to those conditions, so it grows better. So we're trying to encourage people, because everybody's told they have to buy seeds and it's a big rip-off, and you can save your own seeds.
0: It's a good thing indeed. So when you talk about different kind of seeds, is there something in particular that fits or suits this area or this side of the country? I mean, with the weather and, you know, being cold.
1: We grow everything that we grow, and then we've saved the seeds. So there's quite a science to seed saving. So certain seeds will cross-pollinate, so especially the brassicas, so a cabbage could cross-pollinate with broccoli.
0: Oh,
1: so
0: broccoli,
1: we sort of
0: yeah.
1: avoid certain ones that are quite that can be difficult. But things like tomatoes, peas, beans, that you can really save them really easily because they pollinate themselves rather than cross-pollinate. And we save lots of flowers as well because they're open pollinated. It's the way nature's naturally done it itself as well. So things do slightly change a little bit. But as long as you just think, I'm quite happy to grow a pea rather than it being a certain variety of pea, you're okay.
0: Yeah. So do you sometimes collaborate or work together with other charities or organization your organisation here in Liverpool?
1: Yeah, Windsor Street is a fantastic street. It's got over 20 different community organisations.
0: 20?
1: Yeah, based in Toxteth TV, and there's some in Toxteth Library. There's a few people in
0: and
1: a few
0: fire fit,
1: in there. And Fire Fit, and also in John Archer Hall as well. There's everything from community potters to dancers to all different sort of community organisations that do really good work in the community, and we've got a really good relationship with lots of people on Windsor Street.
0: What's the hard part of dealing or collaborate with other organisations?
1: What's the hard part? Everyone's so busy doing their own thing. I think it's hard. It's other organisations. I think everyone's really busy doing their own thing and having the time, especially as a community
0: organisation, to put a program together.
1: So we have in the past done things where everyone's been involved, and we're hoping to do that again in the future.
0: So allow me to ask this. So you are a role model and living example of difference making, and here in Liverpool. So we need advice from Jackie to our young audience.
1: What advice?
0: Yeah, for our younger generation.
1: I'd say get out into nature, go and sit under a tree. Yeah, there's plenty of parks around here, and be kind to each other. But that's what I'd say.
0: And stay away from the phones, smartphones, and
1: put your phone down. And you don't need your phones. Just go and look at something for more than 2 seconds, and you don't need to swipe.
0: Good advice. So a word of thank you, who you will direct it to?
1: Say that again, sorry.
0: A word of thank you, who would you say it to?
1: Who would I thank? I thank Mother Nature.
0: Oh, sounds good. If someone would like to help and provide, you know, support to your organization, what's the most urgent need for Squash?
1: We're always seeking funding, so if anyone can would like to fund us or come and see what would be interesting working with them with, but also land as well, you know if people have got land that they want to try and develop, or people have, you know, lots of people come to us for advice on what they could do with space they've got, and we just really like inspiring other people. I think inspiration's a great thing.
0: Good. What's the next plan or future goals for squash organization?
1: Well, we've got the 100-year street, which we're sort of like...
0: Which has started already.
1: Which has started already. It's quite a thing to, you know... We're looking at working with younger people as well, because we're all getting on. So if we're going to keep going for over 100 years, we need some young
0: you're
1: people
0: young,
1: to,
0: you still have the time
1: to come
0: for
1: and,
0: it.
1: Yeah, to come and get involved as well.
0: Younger but, generation to come and help
1: yeah,
0: and get involved.
1: Yeah, younger generation. We're hoping that younger generation will...
0: Speaking of which, do you think the younger generation are more motivated to help others?
1: It's very hard because when you're young, they're all trying to get work and get jobs, and it's and they're all blinded by the fact that that's the most important thing is to make as much money as possible. Whereas I think that they're realizing that to do something that they really love, and they don't have to make a lot of money out of doing it. It's if you love a job, you never do a day of work, so they say. So it's hard for them. It's so hard for young people nowadays it's a difficult time.
0: It is the sad reality. Yeah. So if someone would like to contact or get in touch with Squash, what's the best way of doing that?
1: Best way is to go on the website or social media.
0: Which is?
1: And the website is squashliverpool.co.uk.
0: Okay.
1: And there's Instagram and various other social media platforms, but I think it's just at Squash, or I'm not sure the name, so I don't do social media, so I don't know what it is.
0: I'm not really
1: and just see what's going on. Just have a little website, look at all the things that we have done and what
0: all
1: we're
0: the activities
1: and
0: the whole
1: team. It's all on there, so they could have a little look and see that, and then get into touch through the information on there.
0: Okay. So any final word or message would like to announce here?
1: The garden's open. Anyone's welcome to come. I wouldn't want thousands of people to come, but everyone's welcome to come on a Wednesday between 10 and about 1 to garden and cook together. If anyone wants to just come down and see what goes on, come and see. We've always got lots of events on as well. We do we sort of follow the Eightfold Year and do different
0: and
1: events.
0: What's the opening time?
1: The shop's opening time is from 10 until 4, Wednesday to Sunday.
0: Wednesday to Sunday.
1: Yeah. If they look at the website, or they can see all the different activities. So we do lots of events as well. We're sort of always doing events, solstice and equinoxes and things like that, going around with the seasons of the year. So there's always things on. Sometimes we do evening, open up in the evening and do things. And the space is also hireable for people's own sort of events and things like that.
0: Sides of the building.
1: Inside the building.
0: It's something to try, Steve. You should go give a try there. So that will bring us to the end of this very enjoyable interview with the true local hero, Jackie Swanson, from Squash Organization on Wenzel Street, L8 Liverpool. Thank you very much and keep up the good job.
1: You're welcome. Thanks so much.
0: You see, that was easy.

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Shukran, gracias, thank you very much. From me, Imad Hassan. Until next time, stay safe, stay on LCR FM.

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3: Hello, my name's Steve Farragher, and I'm here to explain to you all about the LCR Club 100. 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You can either make a one-off payment by Bax of £100 or set up a monthly standing order of only £8.34. Donations need to be made to Kensington Vision, which is all one word, Community Interest Company via the Co-op Bank. Our SOR code is 089299. That's 089299. And our bank account details are 65255654. That's 65255654. If you'd like more information or more details, then contact me, Steve Farragher, by emailing steve@l-c-r.co.uk. Or you can even call into the LCR studio, 53 to 57 Holt Road, and you can also see what your donation is delivering to the community. 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

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In Love Film Music Legends. On Liverpool Community Radio 106.7. I'm Michael Farry and I hope you've been having a good January and February. It seems a little bit bleak at the moment. It's always been raining, always been overcast, but spring is on the way, along with all those dates in the calendar that you get. Burns Night, Groundhog Day at the beginning of February, then it's Pancake Day and St. Patrick's Day, and then finally you've got your way to Easter. But there's one I missed out there that always happens in February, that is Valentine's Day. And in a Film Music Legends special for you on Liverpool Community Radio, I'm going to be playing some of the best themes from, I think you can guess it already, the most romantic films, whether they are romantic dramas, romantic comedies. You likely know most of the films and some of the soundtrack music, songs and themes that are associated with them. Love, relationships, will they, won't they? It's such a big part of most Hollywood films that you would lose count, but there are the films that are just specifically about those things. And so it's those we're going to be looking at in this Love Film Music Legends special. A remake of the film from 1950. This has to be one of the highlights of Steve Martin's acting career. He doesn't want her getting married, at least, well, not to this person that she's chose. The man is a really eligible bachelor anyway. He just doesn't like him for some reason. That was the plot of the original film. He used to be a comedian. He did Saturday Night Live, but he does more straight roles now. This is the main theme to Father of the Bride. You know what that theme is? From 1991. Then it goes into the Hollywood soundtrack for the film.

0: It goes into a nice light jazz interlude and it has the wedding march in there, the main theme to Father of the Bride, one of lots of scores by Alan Silvestri. It is a nice film to watch, that one. It stars Steve Martin, one of the many, because he's so in with Hollywood, he hosts the Oscars most of the time, doesn't he, along with him and Billy Crystal. It also stars the now sadly late Diane Keaton as well as the mother of the bride. There was a sequel to it in 1995, predictable title, Father of the Bride Part 2, but there was also a Part 3, also done in 2020 as well. It's a shorter film. So this is a Film Music Legend special. It isn't just devoted to the soundtrack work of just one composer, but I think Alan Silvestri there, he's actually been fairly prolific. I think there should be an addition, and that might be added. So listen out on LCR 106.7 for that one. He's the one who put that soundtrack together. But The Wedding March, that was done by Felix Mendelssohn all the way back in 1842. That was the soundtrack music of the 19th century, wasn't it? And also the equivalent of pop music in a way. So there aren't just films about relationships, managing to find one and will it work out, but there's also the films covering the situation of just not being able to find someone and being chronically single. And that's the character of Bridget Jones. Well, it's more like she can't find the right one, the one, as they're called. Because that's more Colin Firth than the character played by Hugh Grant, her boss in the film, who's a bit more shallow and a bit more wanting her for one thing, if you know what I mean. So it's a bit like The Diaries of Adrian Mole, only it's Bridget Jones, age 32 and a quarter. And Helen Fielding wrote the original novel in that style of a diary as well. The film that was released in 2001, starring Renée Zellweger as Bridget Jones, became a massive success. And one of those, even though it was financed and funded by an American film company, one of those very British successes, because it's all set in London. Helen Fielding wrote more than the original novel, so there have been other films as well, sequels. Bridget Jones, The Edge of Reason, followed in 2004. We also had the story about when she was pregnant with Bridget Jones' baby in 2016, and just in the last couple of years or so, we've had the adaptation of another novel, a film that was released in early 2025, Mad About the Boy. The song associated most with the movie that I'm about to play for you next on LCR 106.7 is the song that's actually been written for the movie, even though the film plays like a pub jukebox on a karaoke night. This one has been made for the movie, and it's a song by Gabrielle, who broke into fame and even got a number one hit with her first single back in 1993 with Dreams. I think she's even more known for this one, associated with Bridget Jones' Diary. So, with a few clips from the film to get into the song, this is Out of Reach next for you on Love Film Music Legends.
1: Bridget!
2: 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I'm daughter of broken home. I'm rubbish at everything.
3: 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First thing tomorrow.
4: 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Totally innocent. 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

0: 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Gabrielle and Out of Reach there on this Love Film Music Legend special.
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0: Hello and welcome to our live show today of Tales of the Unexplained on Liverpool Community Radio. I'm Peter Burchie, your host. Glad to be back in the studio. It's been a while, just over a month. We normally try and get a monthly show in. Just slightly run over that this time, but we're so delighted to be back. It's very, very, very sunny here in Liverpool. It's a very, very hot day. It is June time, and certainly there's a bit of climate changes going on at the moment, I think.
1: Yeah.
0: I'm joined, as always, by Dave Lloyd on the far corner.
2: Good afternoon, guys. Nice to be with you again.
0: Glad to see you in, and again, a veteran now of the show, Michael Farry. How are you, Michael?
3: Yeah, I'm obviously feeling very hot because it's 41 degrees in Paris or something at the moment, so it's gone over 40 and they're predicting something like that later this week.
0: Yeah. So
3: like 34 plus.
0: Yeah, but with our chat today, it's going to get even hotter. So if anyone is listening live, get in the shade. You're going to be with us for the next 2 hours. And we've got a great show again today. We're going to be starting off, waiting on the phone at the moment, is Abigail Hislop from UFO Identified. It's a local group. They do lots of research and also investigations into a lot of the UFO world. They have now developed a database information, and they collate all their sightings and give answers to some of the questions that people are asking. Me and Dave have been to a lot of their meetings as well, so we will talk about that and how you, the listener, can get involved as well. Second part of the show, well, the boys are going to introduce it in a moment, but what I'd like to do is just to let you know that you can get us, obviously, if you are listening live on 106.7 on Liverpool Community Radio, but you can also get this show. We'll be played out again on Spotify, Facebook, and also Spreaker. All you do is just tap in Tales of the Unexplained, this show, but also lots of our other back catalogue. We've spoke about many, many things, Dave, haven't we?
2: Everything.
0: Goodness me, Dave, you've done some research and Michael's being dragged into it now. So just to let the listeners know what you're going to be talking about, Michael, what's your quick subjects?
3: Yeah, we're looking into, and I think it crosses over a little bit into what we did previously in manifestation, and the idea that universal, we could all be one consciousness. It's divining rods or dowsing rods, the idea that you can get them to say, to almost indicate a truth by just their mere movement when you ask questions, and to look into how that might actually work and where it's actually, they've actually been used in real life cases, and the same with telepathy as well. You know, how does that actually work, and what examples are there where people have said they have telepathically communicated with somebody else?
0: Wow, looking forward to that, Mr. Lloyd. You're taking us down to Springfield, aren't you? Sorry, Dave, I can't resist.
2: I'm going to cover the Simpsons predictions over the last 20-25 years.
0: Yeah.
2: And whereas a lot of them seem just coincidental, there seems some that seem so accurate and factual. I'm beginning to wonder myself whether they're using some form of technology, which I'll be talking about later on in the programme.
0: Yeah, and then you've got something else on the...
2: Well, yeah, it's the technology. It'll be the Yellow Cube, the Chronovisor.
0: Yeah.
2: And other stuff as well. So it should be a good show today.
0: Fabulous. We're looking forward to it. So we will get started here in sunny, sunny Liverpool. And joining us on the other end of the telephone should be Abigail Hislop from UFO Identified. Hello, Abby. How are you?
4: I'm all right. Thank you very much for having me. It's a delight to be here.
0: Yeah, it is. Abby, is that... you've told us that you're impressed. And is that the Scottish type of...
4: Yes.
0: It is.
4: Originally Ayrshire.
0: Ah, right. So you made your way down north. Oh, sorry, down south, really, isn't it?
2: Yeah.
0: Oh, north, you're down south. Thank you so much, Abigail. You're actually the final person that obviously me and Dave haven't met at UFO Identified. So thanks for coming on, and hopefully we're going to have an enjoyable show. Abby, just before we get started, could you just tell us a little bit about yourself and how you sort of got involved with the organisation?
4: Well, I've been interested in the paranormal and UFOs since being a child. I grew up in a dark skies area, and so there was plenty up there. My mum used to call them dancing lights. So I was used to that, and we grew up thinking that's perfectly normal, and then to find out that it wasn't, that's what made me start delving into that.
0: All right. So then you've got involved with the group. How did it lead into that then?
4: It developed through COVID. Ash started building it through COVID, and I had broken my ankle, so I was stuck on my couch for 6 weeks.
0: All right.
4: So I reached out to Ash and said, look, give me something to do. I'm sat doing nothing. Give me something to do. And he's like, well, I've got this research and that research, and I'll fire everything and let's get going.
0: Right. So obviously the excitement builds for you then, isn't it? So
4: yeah.
0: The investigations start to come through. How do you sort of investigate it? Is there a step plan to what you do, and how do you go about it for anyone that would be putting something forward?
4: We do have plenty of steps involved, and Ash is actually building an investigator manual, training manual,
0: right,
4: for others who join the group later on. We go through every item of information on the forms. We plot where, when, times, atmospheric conditions, and then we do the background. So we'll get onto the weather services, we'll check to see if there's other reports of the same sort of thing at the same time, from where, collate it all, cross-reference everything, get onto every agency we can think of to get answers of what it could be, until we're left with what it's not.
2: Yeah. Were you still in Scotland then, Abigail, or did you move down to Warrington?
4: No, I'm just at, say, Preston.
2: Oh, I see. Oh, I've got
4: the only reason I don't get to the meetings is because I work permanent night shift, and she seems to hold them on a week where I'm in work.
2: Oh.
0: Yeah.
2: Well, the meetings used to be held in Liverpool at one time, didn't they, in Woolton?
4: Yeah. And Liverpool and Warrington.
2: And then the Skymaster pub in Wellington, but it was a bit too far for us. But we met all the people, and it's some really interesting stories of interactions.
0: So as a child, was you an experiencer, or is there other sort of strings to your bow? Because a lot of people that do come on and speak to us, they've experienced it, or they've got something telepathic or empath.
4: I'm along with Natalie on this one. I don't know.
0: Yeah.
4: I have missing time throughout my lifetime.
0: Wow.
4: Oh. Patches of missing time. And we decided we were going to get a hypnotherapist to do an article, both Natalie and myself, do a joint article and get the hypnotherapy done, get it investigated and see what would come out of it. But we couldn't find anybody willing to do it, so I'm training myself now.
0: Wow. And what does that training sort of involve? It's
4: for the regression therapy, so I can take people back to try and help them fill in the blanks. But that's to come yet.
0: All right.
4: At the minute, that's why we wanted to get into it, because we have missing time. I don't know if I'm an experiencer.
0: Yeah. A lot of people do talk about that. I mean, missing time, Mike, have you ever experienced anything like that, or you know people?
3: I've heard anecdotes about it, so it can be, it can relate to the UFO abduction, actually, because in cases of abduction, people have said that time has slipped forward, and they've lost hours they can't explain. There's been like quite a few stories of that where somebody has gone through, you know, experience of walking somewhere, and it's ended up being hours later the next day, and an experience that they has felt has only taken about 10 or 15 minutes, and they can't explain it.
2: We had that guy from up north, didn't we? And he was on his bike, and he thought he was driving through a tunnel, and there was no tunnel there. He got abducted.
0: Yeah,
2: I can't remember the guy.
0: So when that's happened to you, Abigail, have you been just totally aware of it at that time, or is this like sort of recollections that you've had?
4: No, I was aware at the time. I was coming back from a paranormal investigation, actually, and I stopped to look at, there was a meteor shower.
0: Yeah.
4: So there was a lot of people around at the top of this hill, meteor shower. They're all facing one way. It's 3 a.m, I'm freezing. I've got on top of my car, facing the other way because the bonnet's warm. And I'm watching this light come over.
0: Yeah.
4: And I thought, satellite. And then another one came over, and I thought, well, that's kind of quick. And then they started dancing around each other, and I thought, that's enough for me, I'm going home.
0: Yeah.
4: I got off the car and I was like, can anybody else see this? Out loud to everybody. Nobody looked at me. Nobody spoke. Nobody moved.
0: Yeah.
4: And that just weirded me out. I got in the car, put the keys on, and then I woke up in bed 5 hours later.
2: Was that the first time, Abigail, or have you got any from an early age, was it?
4: From an early age, and later on, there's quite a bit down here. The northwest is quite a hot spot for this stuff.
2: Because we had three women in, didn't we? And they were all a certain age, and they were taken, or they'd lost time so many times, but they all had a certain type of blood group, didn't they?
0: Yeah.
2: That was important.
4: Racist negative.
2: That was important. They all had the same. And after a certain age, they stop getting taken or they stop losing time.
0: Yeah, because Reese is negative, Abigail. You know, obviously, if you're looking at the website as well, your background, your degrees in biology and sciences, have you ever sort of married it together, this Reese is negative and alien abductions? Have you got experience of that?
4: There is a big question over it, because Reese is negative doesn't have any origins, really.
2: Yeah.
4: There's no explanation for the origin of rhesus negative blood type.
2: Strange, isn't it? Wow.
0: So how
4: and
0: would
4: that's
0: that?
4: Why they can tie it in.
0: So obviously in science that has just sort of appeared.
4: Anomaly.
0: Yeah, and all scientists know this.
4: Yeah, they just put it into genetic anomalies, mutations, because they don't know enough about the human genome and what it does. So it's easy explanation to say. Oh, it's a mutation. Oh, it's a twist. Oh, it's a quirk.
0: Yeah.
4: We don't know. But they don't know the origin of it.
0: What percentage of people have rhesus negative in the country?
4: That's quite a high percentage.
0: Is it? Wow.
4: We all know at least one.
0: Wow. I thought it'd be quite low, and it's quite extreme. But with what you're saying there, then there's a lot of people, because I've never seen anything, and what I'm trying to get at with this is that I've never seen anything. I think Dave's the same. Do you think it's something physiological within people that they are seeing so-called aliens or these different anomalies or paranormal?
4: I don't know. I think you have to be open to it.
0: Yeah.
4: I mean, the paranormal. If you're closed-minded in the paranormal, it won't matter what happens, it would be explainable to you, or you would ignore it.
2: Yeah. That's right, yeah.
4: I mean, it's the old saying, isn't it? For those who believe, no proof is necessary, and for those who don't, no proof is enough.
2: Mm-hmm. Yeah, that's right, yeah, that's a good saying.
0: But also as well, there's people believe now that there's been lost civilizations that have been here a lot longer, before.
4: Absolutely. Look at Göbekli Tepe.
2: Yeah.
4: Underneath that, they found that the ancient civilization built their civilization on top of another one. They've just found that now.
2: It's amazing, isn't it?
0: So for listeners, what area would that be in, Abigail?
4: That Turkey?
0: Is it round Turkey, is it? Yeah.
4: I think it's round Turkey.
0: Wow, so this civilization's obviously been here before. And do you believe that's possible?
4: Absolutely.
0: Wow.
2: I mean, we don't know enough about it, really, do we? But it's said that the Earth has been destroyed and come back half a dozen times.
0: Yeah.
2: And
4: names itself really, really quickly.
0: Yeah. Do you believe in anything like that, Michael?
3: Well, I mean, you look at the age of the Earth, 4.3 billion years. Just how much time has there been for civilization to come and go? I think they have. And then very little is left behind, unless it's metal and stone. And also the rhesus negative. A quick search revealed it was 15% of the population, but no real origin.
2: Yeah.
0: Wow.
3: It's hard to know people with it, because it's like you don't say, "Hi, I'm Mike, and what's your blood type?" Or something. Until you have a medical need.
2: The funny thing is, if somebody asked me what my blood type, I wouldn't have a clue.
0: Yeah.
2: Do you know what your blood type is?
0: No, I
2: do. You know what yours is, Mike?
3: I actually don't, but no, we have to find out pretty quickly when you need a blood transfer. Or they would find out when you give blood, they say, it's this type, it's O, we can't put it, it's like matter and antimatter, it repels the other one if the wrong types are put together. So
2: Abigail, does that mean that rhesus negative can have a blood transfusion with any type of blood?
4: You do. There is one blood type that is classed as a universal donor.
0: Yeah.
4: My mum's friend is actually, and he's in Liverpool, and he's classed as a universal donor. He gets called up from the hospital quite regular.
2: Yeah. Wow. No, my mum was rhesus negative, funny enough, you know. But, yeah.
0: Well, I definitely, because I haven't experienced nothing, so I can definitely put myself out that equation. So, Abby, so you're doing these investigations. You're getting a lot more prominent now in UFO identified. Is there anything that you've investigated which has been quite scary and that it's really spooked you out or anything?
4: Believe it or not, Men in Black. I did an investigation for an article on the Men in Black. Wow, I thought it was mainly an American thing. Turns out it's not.
0: All right.
4: But they don't need to turn up at your door anymore to terrify you. Oh. I started the article. It's on our website. And I was followed and photographed.
0: Right.
4: And then I was photographed on the way to work and actually chased the car, which was stupid. And I went to work and I asked my boss if, at the time, who was an ex-policeman, do they have technology where they can take pictures of other cars and the grills of these cars? Because cars had passed me and they'd flashed. And he said, we're not allowed to use that tech. I was like, okay, so you do have it, you're just not supposed to use it. And he wouldn't give me a straight answer. But then he went upstairs and he moved all the cameras, the external security cameras, when I told him why.
0: Wow.
2: So these Men in Black, do they always turn up in twos?
4: I don't know if they turn up in twos. I never actually met any of them. I had a car, a big black car with black tape windows, watching my house.
0: Wow.
4: I made reservations to do another paranormal investigation, and I made reservations at a hotel. That got cancelled on me. I got there and somebody phoned and cancelled it.
2: That's strange, isn't it? Yeah,
4: because I'd ordered books from Waterstones. They hadn't arrived, so I tried to get back on. I'd been locked out. Somebody had changed all the details on my account, cancelled my orders.
2: Sounds like they're trying to cancel you.
4: I got a message from my bank with my code. Somebody was trying to buy a very expensive watch from my bank account. I rather think it was the word watch that was more important than the actual bank account being hacked.
2: I don't think that was the Men in Black. That sounds like some sort of scam, doesn't it?
4: It was all in the space of 3 weeks. Nothing else happened after that. It was all in the space of 3 weeks where I was followed, photographed. My whole life was messed with.
2: Wow. I mean, did you not see anyone face to face? You felt like you were being followed in the car?
4: Oh, no, I saw him. I saw him hanging out the car taking pictures of me. That's why I chased him. I ran at the car and he took off.
0: And this was because you were doing an investigation as such?
4: Yeah, because I was emailing people, obviously. I've asked somebody a question that they didn't want answered.
2: Well, you must have touched the nerve.
4: And Natalie can actually verify this one for me. I tried to email using my email address that I'd used for UFO Identified and it had gone. I couldn't sign in. It wasn't like I was locked out. It never existed.
2: Wow.
4: So I said to Natalie, send me an email, because she had the address, she had emails from me, she put the letters in and it wouldn't come up. It had gone from hers as well.
0: Wow.
2: Well, it definitely sounds, somebody's put you under the spotlight, isn't it?
4: Yeah.
2: For sure.
4: But all the emails that were on there were for the article and for investigations. There was emails on there from Nick Pope. I was trying to get hold of Nick Redfern, and the whole thing was just gone.
2: So was it a specific place that you were actually investigating or a certain thing that maybe had happened that you were looking into?
4: I was looking into reports of Men in Black in Britain.
2: Oh.
0: Wow.
2: Oh, I see.
0: Yeah, because, I mean, obviously, we see it all in the movies, and I think it's a reality, Mike.
3: Well, it sounds like
4: Don't have to turn up anymore to mess with you.
0: Yeah,
3: it sounds like they can.
4: Digital age.
3: Yeah, it sounds like they can get through to, you know, secretly they've got access to everything that there is, as if they're permitted by whoever it is that, you know, that really runs things. They're able to, you know, access to all things to do with Google, Facebook, you know.
4: Well, it was a Microsoft account, so make of that what you will.
3: Well, all of them are interconnected, though. I think that's the thing. Yeah. They're able to do that, and then, you know, that's what people worry about with the digital age, that we could be cancelled, because if you do something that the state doesn't like, they've got all those accounts. Obviously, there's moves on social media now. But that kind of proves that, you know, that almost proves that there's a shadowy influence there, you know. So So you don't, as you said, you don't need to even see them. That's the influence they have. You find yourself cancelled.
4: Yeah. Yeah, you can ask Ash, ask Nick, Natalie. Whenever we are on a video conference call, it's absolutely fine when we're talking about the weather and what we're doing day to day. The minute we start on the topic, we will hear strange noises. There'll be strange voices come through. The sound will go off. The cameras will go off. The internet will be cut. And it takes us hours to do an hour one. We've had some really strange stuff coming through, recorded, growling and all sorts coming through the background on our calls.
2: That's strange, isn't it? Blubber.
0: I know recently, I mean, obviously me and Dave and, you know, Michael's joined quite late with us, but we've seen podcasts and other people talking about it, talking about how I profiled things like the CIA and how much technology they've got to listen to. I mean, they're probably even listening to us now, and there's been more prominent speakers, David Icke and a few others, who've been cancelled. But it does get quite scary, doesn't it, when you think this is the world that we're sort of living in, and they've got so easy access to listening to anything you do. But then you look at your televisions, your smart TVs and everything, and your phone.
2: Yeah.
0: Are we sort of policing ourselves, do you think?
4: I think we've just allowed ourselves to be police for our own convenience.
0: Yeah.
4: Because everything on these phones and all our smart stuff and all our connections, it's all for our convenience, and we have walked into it blind.
0: Yeah.
2: Yeah, everything's connected, isn't it, now?
4: Yep. Yeah. And it wouldn't take much to just wipe somebody completely from the system.
2: Did you actually get a look at them, the faces?
4: I got a look at the two that was in the car, that was down in the car park that sort of looks onto my house. Yeah. I got a look at them. They were nothing spectacular. They weren't. It wasn't like, oh, they were pale, or, well, we're in Britain, everybody's pale.
2: I was going to say, you look a bit pasty.
4: You can't get much pastier than us.
2: Yeah.
4: Right, so it wasn't like they didn't have ears or anything. They drove away quick.
0: Yeah.
2: Yeah. The only thing I can think of is that you've touched a nerve, or you've been investigating something that they really don't want you to.
4: They didn't want me to speak to.
2: Oh, was that what it was? Oh, well.
4: I'm sure of it, because that's the first thing that went.
2: Oh, well, get it out in the open. Who was he?
0: Dave,
4: there was that many, and I can't even get back onto the emails to look to see who it was, because they've all gone.
0: Yeah.
2: Yeah.
3: So they took the emails out of the account, but left everything else. So because I back up on the cloud quite a lot, and want them to just delete things.
4: Yeah, but we're sitting giving it. Why us? I mean, we're nobodies. We're a tiny. We're four people sitting in a spare room with umpteen books on the paranormal, because we're just as into that as we are into the big UFOs. We've got computers that really would bore you to death if you went into all the reports and stuff, because a lot of it is weather conditions and we're nobody, so why attack us?
0: Yeah, maybe you might be getting a bit closer to the truth. And again, if you know certain areas that are a hotbed, but just on that note, how often do you get these sort of this information coming through and this data and people sort of talking about sightings? Is it every day you get them, or once a week, or what's the sort of workload for you?
4: Every day somebody is putting something on, and as soon as we see it on your Facebook page, we're like, fill in a report, please.
0: Yeah.
4: And we can look through stuff. A lot of them, you don't even have to visit the places, because it can be explained, because there's something happening with the university, or there's a roofer with a drone out, or, you know, there's so many other explanations and half of them we can get through without actually leaving the building.
0: Yeah.
2: Do you ever get any crop circle reports?
4: My son actually sent me one. There's one in Wiltshire at the minute.
2: Oh, Wiltshire, that's the hotbed, isn't it? For
0: yeah.
2: I mean, I know some of them are man-made, but some of them have actually been, people have been out filmed with a camera and actually seen these lights descend, and within a second or two, they've made the crop circle and they're away. They made the pattern and they're away.
4: I think some of them are too precise to be man-made with a plank and a bit of string.
2: Oh, yeah. I agree. Definitely.
0: So, I mean, you would say that there is intelligent life out there, and why would you say they're coming here, and who are they, from your experience?
4: That's a good question. It's, we don't know who they are. We don't. I mean, why would they come here? There's several reasons. The only reason they come here is resources.
0: Yeah.
4: If you look at the planets that we know about, uninhabitable to us, might not be to them, but to us. But we have a lot of resources. I mean, wood is one of the rarest resources in the universe, apparently.
0: Yeah, it is, actually, yeah. It's only on Earth, I think, isn't it?
3: Well, I didn't realise that, you know, because there's a different configuration in metals and the periodic table of elements.
4: Yeah, everything's different. We might have something they need. And again, scientists have got to get the lab rats from somewhere.
3: So other life forms might be able to live in different conditions, obviously, that we think, we think it's a Goldilocks zone for this one, but they might be able to live in other temperature ranges and other, But how do they travel these vast differences, though?
4: Biologically, you get extremophiles here that live in extremely hot or extremely cold temperatures.
0: Yeah.
2: That's right. Under the sea what are they called? They're blowing hot water, those higher than boiling points. Geysers, I couldn't think of the word.
0: Yeah.
2: And you've got these living forms floating around. Do you live within their temperature gauge, It's unbelievable.
0: But there's a lot of theory as well. A gold is a big thing within the sort of paranormal UFO world as well.
3: It's supposed to be not that rare in the universe. Some like diamonds, for example, rain diamonds on one of the moons. Is it?
0: Yeah.
3: I forget which moon it is. It was one round Uranus or something. It will do that. But one thing is that they've overcome, if they're coming, they've overcome these vast interstellar distances. So I gave the example just before, you put something like a marble down and have it represent the size of the solar system. And then you go and find another one in New York City from Liverpool, and you've got to where roughly the nearest star is, Proxima Centauri. They don't even think it's, that likely to have life around it because of the...
2: Well, my theory is...
3: So how do they do it? How do they cross?
2: They're already here. They've been here for hundreds of thousands of years under Antarctica.
4: I think that's the case as well. I think they've been and they just didn't leave. An ongoing experiment to them, I think.
3: That's it. Maybe it's the origin of humanity is that we've got... we've come from different parts of the galaxy, and other intelligent life is here with us and has been.
4: Well, the experiment's failing because we're cooking it up.
0: But there's obviously there's books and there's a lot of theories now and speculation around the Archons and the Watchers, and these are all people. You'd probably say more interdimensional, just outside our frequency range, rather than coming from certain planets or anything like that. Do you believe in that? Obviously, the dimensions and different dimensions, and
4: Definitely there's a possibility of other dimensions if you follow the string theory.
0: Yeah,
4: I mean, there's alternate realities, alternate universes. We don't know. That's the whole thing. It's like you get so many people saying physics wouldn't allow it. Physics on this planet might not allow it.
0: Mm-hmm.
4: Just because we haven't done it yet doesn't mean it cannot be done. By somebody more advanced. We are not the most advanced species that is going.
0: Yeah.
2: Well, that's true.
0: Yeah.
3: I mean, it could be different dimensions, as you say. So they talk about the 5D. So they could be here all around us and we can't really perceive them in that.
0: Yeah.
3: Because they're able to travel astrally or something and they overcome the vast distances that way. So there are all these possibilities that are outside of conventional science that we understand.
4: And if we look at the Muslim faith as well with the paranormal, I mean, it could be similar to that. In the Muslim faith, it's not like a heaven type of thing. The dead, they just move on to another plane of existence and they're living with us just the same.
2: Yeah, well, I believe that myself. Yeah. You've got to believe there's something else, haven't you?
0: Yeah, but that's the thing. I mean, I read something today where there was an old philosopher from the 1500s who believed when you're gone, that's it. You're just gone. So it's all about your own thought as well, isn't it?
4: And I think Steve, we won't know until we go.
0: Exactly. And I think Steve Mira, he was on our show a while back, and he said, they're not called aliens, it's non-human intelligence.
2: NIH, yeah.
0: And these, sort of spaceships or, vehicles, which they're just part of it. There is one.
4: It's because it's now becoming mainstream and they've had to admit some stuff. They're having to update the language don't look like the joke they've made us out to be for all these years. That's all that is.
0: Yeah.
4: It's just linguistics. Yeah, simple.
0: Because the Bob Lazar story has been out recently. It's been getting quite a lot of credence and prominence. And the stuff he was talking about
4: being proved right.
0: Yeah, the elements and stuff like that. And I think they even done a lie detector on it, and he just they said he wasn't lying at all. It was all truth what he was saying.
4: Story all the way through. I've been a big fan of Bob's.
0: Yeah.
4: He's been right there all the way through, kept the story straight, and it's all slowly coming out as right. And so it just proves that there's so many lies being told, and they've told them and ridiculed us using UFO, flying saucers. Now they can't use that because they have to somehow legitimise the topic.
2: But now it's coming out. The American governments are releasing information all the time, and the Brazilian governments, I think, have released a load of information, film and videos.
4: The Brazilian government have been on it from the get-go, along with the Chileans. The Argentinians, or the South American countries are quite open.
2: Because a lot's happening there all the time, isn't it?
0: Is it?
2: Yeah, see, yeah.
4: They're dead open about it.
0: Yeah, see, you know, from our side of things, I mean, I wouldn't hear much from South America. Everything always seems to be centred around America, and it's that Hollywood sort of theme to everything. But there must
4: Brazil
0: be...
4: Brazil is massive.
0: Yeah.
4: Massive for abductions and real cases where they actually had... an extraterrestrial being, and they took him to hospital. People died because their blood was toxic.
0: Wow.
2: And big red eyes.
4: Just gets swept away because it's like, oh, no, that's no. Well, we won't look at that yet.
0: Wow.
2: I think that was the Virginia case, wasn't it?
0: Yeah.
4: Yeah, I mean, one of the funniest things that gets me, and it gets me every time, and I don't know why anybody else is not screaming about this, is when they come on the TV and they go, oh, we don't know what it is. No, that one is definitely ours. We backwards engineered that. Yeah, backwards engineered from what?
0: Yeah.
4: Exactly.
0: Yeah.
4: I mean, you just told us you've got it because you backwards engineered it. But no, it's not UFO, it's ours.
2: I mean, the other thing is, I don't know whether you remember seeing it, it must be a year old now, the Miami case at the shopping arcade, and there's been film release now of these giants sort of like fading in and out of our reality, you know, 8 to 10 feet tall, like black deer, and scared the living daylights out of people. And about 100 police cars turned up for this one thing.
4: Yeah, I remember watching it, thinking, yeah,
2: said
4: no
2: it was
4: way,
2: kids fighting or something.
0: Yeah,
2: definitely something to that.
0: But that sort of also runs into the fact that it must be hard for you, Abigail, and you know, the organisation that... There's so many satellites out there now. There's drones out there. For you to be able to distinguish and categorically say that that's unidentified and you know, it's a UFO, it must be hard for you, mustn't it?
4: There are apps that, I phone regularly. There's a place in Edinburgh that have all the satellites, and they can tell you which one passed over you at any point.
2: Well, that's handy, isn't it?
4: There's apps that deal with that. There's apps that deal with the planes, so you can rule that out. Drones, you've got noises. One of the weirdest things that I experienced was actually at work.
0: Yeah.
4: That way. There was no noise. We're used to getting drones. I work in a prison.
0: Oh, right. Okay.
4: We're used to hearing the drones, but this wasn't a drone. There was no noise. It was a massive big patch of light that lit up half of the yard and half of a building. Passed over the main building, all this is on CCTV, passed over the main, but there was nothing to show where that light was coming from.
2: Wow. And did it just switch on and off?
3: They do make a lot of noise. They do.
4: It just passed and kept going and then went.
2: See, normally when you see a video of UFOs in the sky, that, you know, confirmed UAPs, or whatever, they're moving at terrific speed and changing direction, which couldn't possibly be done by humans because it'd bloody shake the bodies up inside.
4: Yeah, G-force would kill them.
2: Yeah, G-force
4: would
2: kill them.
4: But I also think if they're coming this far and they've got the technology to come this far, they've also got the technology to hide.
2: Yeah, of course, yeah, to disappear.
4: But you're only seeing them because they want to be seen.
2: Yeah.
0: And the reason why they're coming here, you believe?
4: Resources.
0: Resources.
2: And we could be the resource, the human body as well.
4: A scientist needs to get his lab rats from somewhere.
3: Yeah. Do you think that's a reason for temporary abductions where it's not a permanent one and somebody has an experience and they're dropped off again? Sometimes literally lifted up and, you know, it sounds like something out of a film, but because they want to do an experiment, they want to look at, you know, look at
4: like
3: somebody.
4: Like wolves on Yellowstone, pick you up, tag you, put you back.
3: Yeah, so they
4: can monitor you.
3: So they want to do that. They don't even want to kidnap. Well, some people have gone missing entirely, so, you know, maybe it does sometimes happen with no explanation, you know, not, they're not seen again. But sometimes Alaska. They are picked up and dropped off.
4: Yeah. Alaska have an extremely high rate of disappearances and UFO sightings.
2: I was watching a video the other day on Facebook with this news reporter in a field. It's in the middle of America or somewhere. And the next thing is you just see this cow lifting up in the air. And the girl who's reporting doesn't see it, but the cameraman sees he's tracking the thing, and she finally turns around and says, what's happened? Yeah. By then, it had gone.
0: Yeah.
2: So somebody's abducted these animals and people, and as you say, they might be just tagging them like dolphins doing an overall and come back every year or a couple of years, take them aboard, see how they're getting on and what's happened to them.
0: But again, Dave Abigail, Mike, if the use of AI now,
2: oh yeah.
0: Again, it's not just your satellites and your drones. The use of AI now.
4: That's making life difficult.
0: Yeah, and is that hard for you? Do you have to distinguish all that type of stuff?
4: You have to go back pixel by pixel now at times, looking at telling things like toe placements or hand placements or the way the mouth moves or just slight pixel deformation or whatever. You've got to look really hard. A lot of it you can discount now because there is so much AI.
0: Yeah.
3: That must make it really, really hard because, you know, in the past
4: but again,
3: it was not
4: it
3: seen
4: could
3: as
4: have
3: proof.
4: Been a strategy. That yeah. could have been another strategy to dismiss it because everybody's just going, that's AI. No, that's AI. You could have a video of one land, like, hovering over Downing Street. AI.
0: Yeah. But also, I mean, you could even use it for your own sort of... you know, it could be positive for yourselves. You could use AI to distinguish whether it was AI or something like that, but it must make it so much harder for you.
4: It does.
0: Yeah. And people are very appreciative if you come back with any bits of information or...
4: Some are. Some are quite happy if it's proved to be nothing. And because they say, well, I saw that, turned out to be a plane. No, they're quite happy about it. Some people get really annoyed if they're proved wrong, though. You have to be very, very careful how you deal with some witnesses because they'll be so invested and they'll believe it wholeheartedly and they don't want to hear that it's not right.
0: Yeah.
2: Abigail, I wouldn't have thought you'd come across many cases where people like yourself have lost time and they know something's happened but they can't work out they've just lost 2 hours here or 2 hours there. Is that have you come across any of those? I imagine it's pretty rare.
4: A lot.
2: Have you?
4: I mean, you've got two just in UFO identified alone, me and Natalie.
2: Wow, public. Just shows it, doesn't it? Yeah. It's a massive subject, isn't it?
3: So is that a loss of memory so that they... I mean, it's a bit like, you know, in the Men in Black film is to use this neuralizer so you can't remember what you've done, what you've been through, so you can't bear witness. Do you think that's what it is? There's just no memory.
4: It's the oddest thing. It's not like you've just forgotten something. It's like... Well, I know I had it, but I don't know what I've done with it. It's not that kind of forget. It's like there is nothing. It's just black.
2: Yeah, it's like when you go for an operation. They put you under count to 10. The next thing is you've had whatever.
0: You wake up
2: and you've just lost 2 hours. It's literally like that.
3: Or it's next
4: Tuesday. That's exactly what it's like.
0: Yeah.
3: Because it's next Tuesday because you've had a big operation and you can't remember anything about it whatsoever.
2: You've been offline for 2 hours.
3: So they've got a device capable of doing that.
4: I can discount distraction because the car wasn't actually moving.
2: Oh.
4: I put my hand on the keys and the next thing I remember, I woke up in bed and my car was outside the front, but it was parked the wrong way.
3: So they've taken over completely and have got a device capable of doing that.
4: I have no idea.
3: Well, it must. I mean, that's what you can infer, isn't it?
2: Yes.
3: Because we don't know how they've done it. We don't know the explanation, but that's what it goes, you know.
2: No, you hear the cases that people are driving along a country road, the engine stopped, there's a light in the sky, and the next thing is to propel back into the car or drop back off into the car. And then
4: car one was more bizarre than that. Me and my son were coming back from Southport from the pictures, and it was a late one, so it was about 1 o'clock. And if you know the Southport road from Ormskirk to Southport,
0: yeah.
4: A bridge. Yeah. Right, it's very narrow on a tight corner. If you don't hit that slow, you're either in the water or you're on the other side of the road.
0: Yeah.
4: I've come up to that bit of the road and thought, right, I need to drop it down to third. Looked down, looked up, and I was back at the traffic lights, a mile back. And I am freaking out. My son is freaking out. He's like, what happened?
0: So he experienced it as well?
4: Yeah.
3: You know what would be very interesting to do would be tonight, I constantly have a camera running like many people do, like dash cam, put a GoPro up. And what would that footage reveal in such a case?
4: Yeah. I don't know, but I was a mile back down the road.
0: Yeah.
3: Or would it be missing?
4: And because it was such a hairy bit of road, you have to be careful on it. I knew exactly where I was. It wasn't like, oh, I'd hit a corner and thought it was that one. Yeah. It wasn't.
0: Yeah.
4: There's no corner at the lights.
0: Wow. So, Abigail, so, you know, if I've experienced something, which, you know, I've seen something in the sky, something like what you've just spoke about. Do I just go onto the website and there's a report there? And, And do you give a time span to when you get back to you, or you'll do an investigation? Do you speak to people face to face, or like an email?
4: There's a section of the form that say, do you want to be contacted? So if they want to be contacted, we will. If they don't, we'll just do the investigation, drop them a line.
0: Yeah.
3: No, that's
4: and
3: good.
4: Let them know. Because some of them, they want to know, but they don't want to be involved.
0: Yeah. And at the moment, you're still doing meetings. So anyone who will be interested could go along to these meetings. There's the
4: absolutely,
0: one in Liverpool and Warrington, is it?
4: Yep, they're open to everybody. We will be starting some.
0: There's the absolutely, one in Liverpool and Warrington, is it?
4: Yep, they're open to everybody. We will be starting some online meetings as well, because there are a few who can't get to

0: he spoke to, some quite interesting tales of what they'd experienced as well.
1: Mm. And a lot of it is tied in alongside the paranormal.
2: Yeah, that's true.
1: Yeah. And a lot of it is high strangeness areas as well.
0: Yeah. Is there a reason why the Northwest it seems to be quite popular in regards to sightings?
1: I don't know whether it's a frequency thing or... I mean, this little bit that we're in, atmospherically, is a bubble.
0: Right,
1: if you notice. If you go up, as far as Chorley, which is, 10 minutes up the road?
0: Yeah.
1: The M6 could be a car park with 3 feet of snow. But here, Tarleton, we're walking about with jumpers and no jackets.
0: Yeah.
1: It's dark. It's like a micro...
2: Climate
1: here, because we've got them... We've got hills all around us, so we're in a bowl, so everything goes over us, though it's always kind of settled. Yeah. Yep, maybe that's it. We've also got BAE.
0: Yeah, the aerospace.
1: That's the big thing. And we've also got a lot of bases around, little bases, little older bases and things.
0: Yeah. I mean, because there's been a time when I went across Saddleworth Moor, which sort of straddles Lancashire and Yorkshire, if I'm right. And I've been on a sunny day on the... Is it the M6 that runs up the Lake District that
2: way? The M6 for the Lake District. M62 is a bit closer to the Saddleworth
0: Moor,
2: isn't it? The highest motorway in the country.
0: Yeah, I remember dropping into Saddleworth Moor on a sunny day like this to mist that was deep lying and quite eerie, and it went cold, and, you know, it was a bit bizarre. And then you come out the other side back to this. Yeah, so... It can be a bit scary,
1: but I mean, we've done our documentary, it's going to get released shortly, and we're doing a mini series of 6 documentaries to do with High Strangers Knew It and UFOs tied together in certain bits. So we're doing like paranormal investigations, and we're doing like 6 mini ones.
0: Oh, that'd be really good. And then is that going to social media?
1: Yeah, I've got a question for Dave, if that's all right.
2: Yeah.
1: Have any of you investigated the ferry to Birkenhead?
2: No, that'd be one for the other Dave, wouldn't it?
0: Davey Cash, yeah.
2: Dave Cash, because he's wrote a couple of books about different things, mysterious things that have happened over in the Wirral.
0: Yeah.
2: And over here from all trains and everything.
0: Is there stories behind this ferry?
1: Yeah, there's a woman from, I think it's 1818 or 1815, something like that. Her husband was lost overboard, and she's on that ferry every night, apparently. There's a lot of people have seen, there's a lot won't go up onto the passenger deck after midnight because she's there waiting.
2: I've never heard
1: of that. So I'm dying to have a crack at that.
2: I've never heard of that before.
0: I've never heard that one.
2: I've never even Dave Cash talk about it.
0: Yeah.
1: There was a ferry worker that put it out there.
2: Oh, blimey. Wow. I've never heard that one.
3: There'll be lots of people who'll go on there now, obviously, we've
2: been on a couple of ghost hunts, haven't we? We're taking the mics with us and everything. We've had a great time, haven't we? You know, it's hard to put over. The fear you can feel when you're in a dark pub cellar. It's pitch black.
0: Yeah.
2: And there's stuff going on.
1: Prisons as well. Prisons are brilliant for paranormal stuff.
2: Yeah.
0: Wow, yeah.
2: All the pent-up emotions from years and years and abuses and everything, I suppose.
1: Yeah, I work on one night shift, so I ended up writing a book.
0: Seriously,
1: I wrote a book about it. There's that much goes on.
0: Wow.
2: Can you remember what it's called? And we'll put it out there, you know, people might want to...
0: So what's that book? So, I mean, the people
1: prison
0: in... Sorry.
1: Paranormal. Prison Paranormal. The ones who never leave.
0: Wow.
2: Well, that's a great name. It's a great name for a book,
1: isn't it? It's terrifying. Yeah. It was my friend that actually helped me name it, Vic.
0: Because I know there's a few prisons in Liverpool, around Kirkdale, Bridewell, where a lot of executions took place as well within the prison. And obviously,
1: you've got active, you've got residual.
0: Wow.
1: I am absolutely 100% positive in mine. We've got demonic. And I didn't buy into the whole demon thing. I really didn't.
0: Yeah.
1: But after that night shift, I was going to a Catholic church. I carry rosary beads with me.
0: Wow.
1: Yeah. It was terrifying.
0: Oh, my goodness, mate.
2: Well, it just shows you, eh?
3: Because of, and it could be that, you know, does it imprint in vibrations? You know, it's a bit like... you know, in water in the walls, it can actually almost record what went on in a room.

0: replace because it vibrates in that way, and then you, you know, do you, I wonder if that's what happens
1: and
0: in places like prisons.
1: What brought the thing in with the light?
2: Yeah.
1: The big light, did that bring it in? See, that's what we're looking at. Tie between UFOs and paranormal.
2: So is anyone else experiencing this, or is this just you who's experiencing this?
1: The book is the experiences of multiple officers as well as myself.
2: Yeah.
3: Was this all in the same prison, was it?
1: Yep.
3: Wow. And what prison was that?
1: Oh, I can't tell you that one. Yeah, don't say.
2: So, obviously, the prisoners as well, have they experienced stuff like that? Do you ever get anything like that?
1: I've had a prisoner call me to the cell asking for a change because there's something in the cell with him.
2: Oh.
3: Mm. Wow.
1: Everybody gets it. Everybody gets it.
2: Wow. See, this is what I'm saying, Abigail, and I always say it. Physiologically, I've never felt that. Even on our ghost hunts, I'm a big scaredy cat anyway, but I didn't feel scared or anything like that. But I think people who are a bit more susceptible to it.
3: But there was a new barmaid in one of them, wasn't it? She reckons she'd seen a few things there, you know, old guy.
1: Well, not necessarily, because I've seen loads, I've experienced loads paranormal-wise because I've gone out looking for it. And I've found it. But there's other times where it can be a really, and Ash can, again, verify this, it can be a place where it's reputed to be extremely active. I'll walk in and there'll be nothing.
2: Yeah.
1: Nothing.
2: Wow. Oh, it's quite scary, that, isn't it?
1: Well, it's weird.
3: I suppose when you go in somewhere that's reportedly haunted, you'd get that feeling straight away as soon as you cross the threshold. You'd feel something, I suppose, you know, if it depended on how open you are.
2: Yeah.
0: So it can just be vibes at first rather than any direct sighting of something, or it could be a smell, could be...
1: All investigators, especially paranormal investigators, know your body is the first tool.
3: Yeah, that's true.
1: Because you feel more than you see.
2: Yeah, wow. So, Abigail, what is UFO identified up to at the moment? How can people get involved, meetings and everything? Have you got any information on all of that?
1: Well, if you get onto Facebook, we have UFO Identified Northwest Division. We put up regularly on there and on other pages our meetings in Warrington, and we'll be advertising our online meetings on there as well. We're doing documentaries, or doing a lot of trying to tie the paranormal to the UFOs while still trying to navigate our way through all this information that's being downloaded at the minute.
2: Yeah.
1: But they're burying little nuggets of truth and a lot of dross.
3: Yes.
1: There's a lot of stuff coming out that we already know, and they're saying, oh, this is new. No, it's not. We knew that 5 years ago. We knew that 6 years ago.
2: But when you say they, do you think it's government involvement as far in as that?
1: They're releasing the bare minimum of what they have to. And they're burying what they have to that we don't get. Because if you've got 72 pages and there's only two lines that is something you haven't seen before, chances are you're not going to see it because you're going to dry up halfway through.
2: Yeah.
1: There's that much information that they're just dumping. They're just hiding letters inside letters, aren't they?
2: Yeah.
1: Hiding a book in a library.
0: Oh, yeah. Hiding in plain sight, they call it. Yeah, and Ben Elton wrote a novel about that. There's so much data. We all have to share everything about each other, which is kind of the way that we've gone in the 2020s. We all endlessly share, you know, all data. It's all about data that they bury it within all the things, you know.
2: Yeah.
0: It's a bit like I was going to say before about that the phone is likely listening. If you're talking about something, you start getting adverts about it.
2: Yeah.
0: So if that's the case, there must be a form of recording being relayed all the time.
2: Yeah, yeah. We are being constantly monitored, aren't we? And that's we're just going to have to deal with it, because that does seem to be the future, Abigail, doesn't it?
1: It does. Does. Yeah. It's gone too far.
2: Yeah.
3: I mean, we're not far off now. AI reaching super intelligence, which means we're more intelligent than anyone else on Earth, even all of us put together. Whether we become surplus to requirements,
1: it's
3: in the
1: only
3: future.
1: A matter of time before we are surplus to their requirements.
2: I think it was. I think Brian Cox said recently. I think the highest IQ is 160. AI is at that level now, and within the next, not 10 years, 20 years, but in the next 2 years, it's going to be 10 times that. It's got the potential to be able to do it.
1: How long is it going to be before they say, no, we're not going to let you do that. We don't think that's good for you.
2: Yeah,
3: Yeah.
0: Like HAL 9000 in 2001 A Space Odyssey.
2: Yeah.
3: Oh, yeah.
0: I mean, that was a sort of prediction. It's sci-fi, isn't it? Sci-fi becoming reality.
2: Yeah. Well, we're going to have a look at that as well in the second part of the show, actually. Abigail, before you go, and thank you so much for coming on, and, you know, for anyone out there, they just need to either get a report in and you know, see...
1: You can do that via the website or via the Facebook page. Yeah. Our email addresses are also on there if you want to drop us an email.
2: Yeah. You've got so much information. You're just so open as well. And do you deal with other companies as such, other organisations that do this? Is it a global thing you're involved in?
1: Sometimes, yeah. We do get... we get podcasters from America that... research a lot of this stuff, and they want to talk to us. We've had Natalie's articles popped up on a big one in America and stuff. So there's a lot. Use our information. All the graphs and stuff that you see in the local in the papers and online, 99% of them are ours.
2: Yeah, brilliant.
1: They come to us for it. So.
2: Well, thank you so much for coming on. I'm sure we're going to get back out, Dave, aren't we? And we need to, you know, we've been so busy. We know the world of work's like, and I'm sure Michael might even come along as well.
3: Investigation,
1: well,
3: Skywatch.
1: So
0: I would like to do that.
1: You need a lift to the meeting. I can organise that.
2: Oh, all the way down. Yeah. To be honest, so it's in Warrington, isn't it? We can drive up from Liverpool. It's not too bad. And how many do you normally get to the meetings? 10, 20 people?
1: It varies. Sometimes it could be as little as like 6 or 7, and other times it's a full room. It just depends. Yeah, but we also have speakers sometimes at the meetings. Yeah. And
2: well, we went to a speaker, Simon Clark. He done a talk. I think that was in St. Helens. Yeah, Simon. He came on this show as well. Actually, we had a good chat with him as well. So it's informative as well, isn't it?
1: And also trying to arrange a group trip to watch the new Spielberg film. Let's like get everybody together and have like a group trip.
2: Yeah, well, that's what I was just going to finish on. Did you go last night to watch that film?
1: I did.
2: What did you think of it? Disclosure, it's called. That's right, isn't it?
1: I don't want to spoil it for anybody, but I was. No.
2: Unimpressed
1: by the ending,
3: I mean, to anyone who's, you know, who believes, they're not going to tell you nothing you don't already know.
1: No, I mean, there's nothing in there, and there was a couple of very pointed, repetitive statements.
3: Yeah. That's like,
1: and you'll
3: know
1: them. If you're into UFO stuff, you'll know it when you hear it, but it said a couple of times on it, and I think,
3: We've been doing this radio show for well over 12 years now. And we've taken a lot of research and stuff over the years that you pick up. And we went to see David Icke, didn't we, a few months ago. And we come out of there thinking, blimey, I knew 95% of what he said. Yes. You know, we already knew. The odd 5% we didn't know, which was interesting.
1: Well, if you talk to him again, he owes me 12 quid. Because I got on a ferry to Aaron when he told the world that Goat Fell was going to stink, so we booked it up there. So he owes me very fair for that because it's still there.
2: He's probably got it as well now, actually. So, Abigail, why are we here on this planet then? So I always finish with this question. Why are we here as human beings? Are we on a spiritual journey? Why are we here? Your experience.
1: I think we're an experiment.
2: Wow. Mm-hmm. Yeah.
1: I honestly think we're an experiment. There is no singular purpose for singular people, I don't think. That's just my personal opinion and my belief. I don't think anybody's here for a singular purpose. I think we're one big experiment.
3: Well, it's funny because we ask the guests every time, don't we? And they all come up with different answers. That's another one, you know, that we've had. Yeah, it's very interesting.
0: So going back to that, because we covered reincarnation in a previous show, if it's an experiment, is that one that we would keep doing? Or would we just have, you know, we've now done it and we can go somewhere else now, you know, because it's often talked about a learning curve, do you think?
1: I have no doubt that there is something after death, no doubt whatsoever.
2: Yeah,
3: I believe that myself.
1: And but reincarnation, I believe, is a possibility.
3: Your consciousness goes elsewhere after you leave the physical body.
0: But because everything's
1: how
0: energy.
1: How does that explain your family coming to get you? Like to collect you at your time when you see a lot of the old people going, and they say their brother's here or that. I don't think it is their family. I think it's an entity that comes to get them, and they take on the persona of a family member to make the transition for you easier.
3: Yeah.
1: The reason I think that is when my father died, he was talking to my mum. He said my mum had come to get him. My mum's still with us.
2: Yeah. Wow. Mm-hmm. Because, I mean, you do believe that there was 12 dimensions and more and more and more, isn't it? Maybe when you do pass, or we do pass, we go on to the fourth one.
1: Well, just maybe. Leaving this meat suit and going on to our next stage.
0: Yeah. In 5D anyway, because you can exist there without the body. You're in a form of energy. And you were talking about David Icke. He put out a video fairly recently warning people not to go to the light. He's saying that was a reincarnation trap to repeat another life on Earth. If you want to do something different, you don't go towards
1: it. To go to the light. I'm telling them not to get on the bus.
2: I like that.
1: when something does occur and they send buses and everybody's going to these special camps to be safe, no, do not get on that bus.
2: Yeah, stay away. Yeah. Well, Abigail, thank you so much. It's been an absolute pleasure. We've just done an hour and it's been wonderful to have you on. And hopefully we will be seeing you soon. It'll be great face-to-face to come and have a chat. And anyone out there, please get yourselves up to Warrington, Liverpool. Go on the UFO Identify website on Facebook and you can have a chat with Abigail, Natalie, Ash. And is it Simon? Is it Simon Yarwood as well?
1: Mr. Yarwood, or lovely Mr. Yarwood.
2: The lovely Mr. Yarwood as well. Yeah, that's Steve Yarwood, sorry. Yeah. So thank you, Abigail. It's been an absolute pleasure.
1: Thank you very much for having me.
3: Thanks, Abigail.
2: And we'll hopefully be able to speak to you soon. You take care now.
1: Thank you very much.
2: Thanks, Abigail. You take care now. Bye-bye.
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2: You're listening to Tales of the Unexplained with me, Peter Bircher.
3: And me, David Lloyd, where we'll be looking at the world of the paranormal, conspiracy theories, and the mysteries of the ages.
2: The truth is out there. Welcome back, and thank you so much to Abigail. Very interesting chat that day.
3: Right? She was, yeah. Mike, yeah. She was a very interesting person.
2: Yeah, I mean, to be getting all those experiences as well, when you talk about the demonic stuff, I'm a little bit of a scaredy cat with stuff like that.
0: It's what the entities are, yeah, because some of them don't have the best intentions, but some of them are good intentions. But so I've tried to nail down what demons are, but I think it's... It's, you know, a race that may not, you know, normally carnate even, as in they're always outside of a body.
2: Yeah.
0: So you don't know, it's very hard to know what you're dealing with, but that's what they warn you about with messing with Ouija boards. You're inviting entities like that.
2: Have you ever done that Ouija boards?
3: I have, but I was.
2: Any listeners out there?
3: 13 or 14, nothing happened. Well, no. I remember somebody telling me that they'd done one.
2: Chemtrails appeared.
3: No, across the road. And the glass flew off the table, so that put me off a little bit, you know.
2: Yeah, but I don't like stuff like that, to be honest. No. I still watch horror movies with no behind the cushion and things like that as well. So anyway, great. Thanks, Abigail. If you do want to get yourself to one of the meetings, they are great. We've been there, me and Dave, been there a few times. You know, and it was different people just turning up with all their experiences,
3: well,
2: wasn't it?
3: There was people turning up who wanted to get something off the chest, you know, let other people hear that they're not going crazy, that these people who you're sitting with, some of them have been through the same thing as they have.
2: And it's some bizarre, what you'd say is bizarre stuff, wasn't it? Werewolves in local areas and things like that. But you know what? If you've experienced it, who's to say... No. Anyway, second part of the show. Thanks for listening in. Stay with us because Michael Farry's getting himself set up. Are you ready to go, Michael? Because we're going to be going with talking dows and rods, and then we're going to go into a bit of telepathy. Do you know what I'm thinking? No?
0: Yeah, exactly. Well,
2: sorry, mate.
0: And of course, you're actually
3: thinking, how long's this going to
0: do? So when you're thinking all the thoughts and then say you're not a mind reader, well, it's kind of the idea that, you know, as we're almost like broadcasts of energy. We're all energy. Everything is energy, and everything has a consciousness. Even they've recently found about plants, having a consciousness, they think, and fungi having these vast networks together where they communicate, even fungi, that if it stretched out into space, it would go out to halfway across the Milky Way sort of thing, or a good few light years at least.
2: Yeah. So, well, that sort of relates in as well, because is it the one electron, it's duality, isn't it, that there's... There can be another electron on the other side of the universe,
3: quantum entanglement.
0: Yeah. Means that they actually they
2: interact. Work in unison,
0: it's
2: don't
0: like,
2: they?
0: It's like space, the vast distance in space and even time doesn't matter because they're linked anyway. Which kind of almost like hints that it's all a code, really. It's like if you're in a computer game, it wouldn't matter how far across, say, the Grand Theft Auto City.
2: Yeah.
0: A piece of code would operate instantly, wouldn't it? Even if it was vastly different. So it's kind of hints that maybe that's what it all is, because you can have, and it's a similar thing between people. Sometimes thoughts can be set off. You know, you can think of somebody, and this is what we're going to get into. We can think of somebody, and it puts the thought of you in their head. And so when we get into the telepathy part, apparently 80% of people claim to have had the experience where you're just sort of thinking about somebody, you know, it feels random, and then and then they phone the next minute, you know, and we don't really know what the science behind it is. Is it because we're energy? Is it because we're projecting into the consciousness out there? You know, we all have auras.
2: Yeah, we've all done that.
3: I'm going to talk about something like this later on. Yeah. It's about energy, you know, it evolves or changes, but it doesn't dissipate.
0: It can never be destroyed. The idea about life after death and that we can never truly die is because of this idea as well, isn't it? That you can't destroy energy, you can only change it. Even when something physically destroyed, like in a fire, it becomes something else. It becomes the smoke. The atoms rearrange. Eventually, they'll form into something else. Yeah. And that's kind of what happens with our life and consciousness, I guess, according to the theory, at least. So the first thing would be dowsing. So they're called divining rods, which is... They're often made of metal, typically copper, brass, aluminium. Can be wood, apparently, because wood's, you said, it's a very, very precious resource.
2: Very, very,
0: so maybe they need it. You know,
2: aliens can't do it off our planet.
0: Whereas I didn't realise about wood and trees might actually be rare on other inhabited planets, or, you know, I actually hadn't heard that before, but it makes sense. Yeah. There are things quite unique to Earth like that. But the idea of a divining rod is that it's often two pieces of metal. It'll have a way of holding it that's like an L shape, so you hold it, and it kind of responds.
3: It's in two sleeves, isn't it?
0: One
3: on each rod.
0: So you're sort of holding a thinnish piece of metal, and it moves. It's not got that much weight to it. It's just a thinnish piece of metal, and it's able to move subtly based on, you know, the energy within your body. So it's actually, what they say is that you have to get into quite a calm state. You have to be almost at one with it, and you can start to use it to pick up on the energy of something. Now, you know, this is there's a part of it that's just even quite easily explained almost in conventional science, that they're used for water, to find in water. So some farmers, for example, use it to find where a stream is, because it's reacting to the energy in the atmosphere, because water is, you know, water's got a certain amount of electricity in it, an engine. It comes through and it picks up on very, very subtle amounts of electricity that's even in the air.
2: It's receptive, isn't it?
0: You could even put a voltmeter to it to some degree. And apparently, you know, what's interesting is that a AA battery is about 1.5 volts, isn't it? Mm-hmm. You can get that sort of voltage around the edge of a tree. So they've actually put a voltmeter around, and that's kind of the energy in the tree. It would probably be enough to power your GoPro or something, sort of thing, you know, or a flashlight, a small light, you know, because, and it's picking up on that. That's what these divining rods are doing, and they've been used in conventional science to find where water runs, because they move slightly, and there's a sort of code. If it moves slightly apart, it means you're not, you know, it's not the case. It's a negative thing. It's kind of repelling, like magnets going away from each other. It's always that. So it's doing that, and it's moving. If you're holding them, it's like moving more to the left. There isn't like a universal code, but it's you can ask, people even ask the divining rods from the energy, what are you saying by this? And it will indicate. But the one where most typically where it's a yes or a positive is that they start to attract together and they're pulling. Yeah. And that's right. When you're holding it, you're right.
2: Now, can I just say there, Mike, interrupt you a sec. Dave, we went on to a ghost hunt.
3: Yeah.
2: And Dave used them.
3: Mm-hmm.
2: Can you tell the listeners what actually happened? Because it was bizarre, wasn't it?
3: Well, it was a pub, wasn't it? Was it? I can't remember.
2: I think it was a pub in the Wirral.
3: Yeah, and that's right. We were in the back. And various people had used these and got nothing at all.
2: No. No.
3: And yet, when I asked questions, do you were crossing or do you were repelling, and it was yes and no answers basically. Yes to cross, no. Do you went the other way? But I found it really interesting that it worked for me. Whether it's something within your subconscious that's sending out the signal of some sort, I'm not sure. But it did work for
2: me. And you were not manipulating them, which a lot of people think you can do, was it?
3: No.
2: You wasn't manipulating them, was it?
3: No.
2: Because they were inside the plastic sleeve where you couldn't twist them.
3: That's the sleeve, yeah.
2: And I genuinely watched this happening. I remember the questions. Can't think of the specific questions, but I remember your question. And it was so erratic and bizarre, wasn't it?
3: Yeah.
2: So, you know, there's a lot of truth in that.
0: So what is it there? One example of a case, and it did air in the Strange But True programme, because I do remember it quite well, was there was a missing truck. So it had gone missing in the New York State area. And there was a dowsing expert or a dowser. I don't think, sometimes people don't realise why they have an ability, because, as you say, it can respond to different energies and different people, and so it's a bit like psychic abilities. Maybe not everyone can get the dowsing rods to do that or have it happen to them. Or you have to be in a certain state. You have to, if you think negatively towards the potential of them working, it will write it off. Yeah. If you believe in them, they will actually... but he was actually asked by the police to help locate the missing truck, and he started to narrow it down that is it in the Lake Georgia? And he got it moving to the right. And then he actually did what's known as map dowsing, because even the representation of a place in a map, it can respond to that energy. So it's been used to find missing hikers, for example, using, you know, an ordnance survey map or something like that, and it can respond. It's either the move into the left and right, or from the cases I've looked up, which is like a pretty simple code of, you know, repel is going to be no, it's going to start moving away. The two rods move away to each other. When it's going to get closer, it's going to be a yes, it's going to be positive. And the other one is that in addition to divining rods, there are crystals and other objects that can be used. Mm. And the crystals are doing a like a pendulum. They're swinging. and going round. And when it's a more positive answer, they're going round more quickly because you're getting onto something, and then they're not moving as much. So that's been used as well. So we got a map of the area, and he actually used a ruler. So we went to narrow something down. First, it was vertical, and he got more activity out of the dowsing rod as he narrowed down vertically, and then in the grid pattern, he moved it horizontally until he got more activity.
2: Yeah.
0: And he narrowed it down to a fairly specific part of the lake, because the lake was...
3: Was he using the pendulum for this, was he?
0: I actually forget if he was using the rods or the pendulum. That's just why I put the explanation of both.
3: Yeah.
0: I think I remember it was he was actually using the swinging crystal, yeah. I think, because that's the rotating, which in this case, because some other people use the rods. So this lake is about 32 miles long, so that is... And it gets in part up to 2 miles wide. So you can imagine the square of that or the area is going to be very, to try and pinpoint a missing, a truck isn't a very big object then. So we asked some questions, and it's narrowing down of yes and no. Are the men still alive? And he got the negative response. So unfortunately they had. And then he asked, are they in the Lake Georgia? And then he got the yes response to that. And then that's where the map dowsing then came in.
2: Wow.
0: So when he'd narrowed it down this way, he was met with, as he left, he was met with laughter with the police. Like, they just said, this is not going to turn up anything. And he didn't order the search. So he thought, I can't just order it on that, because it's like, this is not, that's a quite closed-minded, not open to these.
3: It cost thousands as well, wouldn't it?
0: Yeah, paranormal ideas, they're not giving credence, and yet they still asked him to do it. But I think somehow later it was reopened or something, and the truck was actually found about a mile away from where he said it was, but it was still a very narrowed down area, and so it had been found.
3: It's amazing, wow. Isn't it? For a lake that's so big, to now narrow it down to such a small square area.
0: I mean, whether it could be used for MH370. Yeah. The flight, because that is a similarly exponentially large, search in the ocean.
2: And this is a flight that's gone missing, has never been recovered.
0: Yeah, from 2014, yeah.
3: Didn't you see the film? I don't know where the film was taken from, but I've seen it a few times now, where the plane is flying and these three lights in the sky form a triangle and start going round the plane as fast as possible, to the human eye. Next thing is, bang, the plane disappears.
0: It's gone, as if it's
3: been transported elsewhere.
0: So there's been quite a few examples of that in the Bermuda Triangle, hasn't there? It's kind of 200-mile sort of stretch of ocean off the coast of Florida, sort of Caribbean, where there's also been the missing place as well as missing time. People have reported suddenly finding themselves off course by 200 miles when they thought they were heading in a direction, and they found themselves in a slightly different part.
2: Wow.
0: So it's a similar thing to the missing time.
3: Well, that's what happened to the flight, wasn't it? It was just after the Second World War. There was a squad of planes, and they thought they were going a certain way, and then they realised they weren't going the right way, and they had to ditch because they run out of fuel. And yet there was another case of a guy who was flying from within the Bermuda Triangle to Florida somewhere, and he got there something like 45 minutes quicker than he normally would, which would mean, with the tailwind, maybe it would have been possible. But when he looked at the fuel gauge, he still had 3/4 of a tank, where he would have used 3/4 of a tank. So that was another thing. He went through a tunnel. It was like an electronic tunnel that he went through, and that must have pushed him in some way.
2: Hurled him ahead.
3: But do you reckon that the Bermuda Triangle have a lot with magnetic rocks? There's lots of rocks under the ocean that are magnetic and can form, little, when you try to look at your gyroscope and which way you're going, it doesn't work,
2: All right. Because it's the old Atlantean as well. Apparently the old Atlantis was in that Bermuda Triangle area as well. So how does that correlate then to telepathy and having the ability to... Because I read that... the original apes and monkeys, that's how they used to converse.
0: It's like there's a hive knowledge, because So one expert in it is called Dr. Rupert Sheldrake, and he's 83
3: yeah.
0: now.
3: Oh, yeah,
0: you could still try and get him for an interview, I think, if yeah, he wants yeah. to come on. I think he'd be a great guest.
2: Yeah, brilliant.
0: Because he's been on, and I think he talks about the communication of species is that they've almost got a hive intelligence, or they're able to some remarkable things. It pertains to telepathy in some way because. I'm not in favour of animal experiments, but they've done experiments with rats where they've had to learn something. And then they found out that after these rats have learned something, other groups of rats totally unrelated to them find it easier to do so. And yeah. it shouldn't be possible.
2: Because they've never had contact at all?
0: No, they haven't. Yeah. It's almost like it's been transmitted through
2: like
0: the species.
2: Telepathic, yeah.
0: Like
3: the 100 monkey syndrome.
2: Yeah, Well, the core, it says here, the core telepathic capabilities is you've got mind reading and perception, you've got memory manipulation, it's the ability to alter, extract, suppress, or completely erase memories. You can see sinister overtones in a lot of this,
3: yeah.
2: though, can't
0: well,
2: you?
0: Well, if things are implanted or they can read what you're thinking, sometimes you have negative thoughts about things, obviously, and you wonder if it could all be read if we're all just energy. Or you might have, like, I don't know, fantasies, different things. I don't know. I don't want to say too much because mine can be read anyway. Probably yeah. already know about it all on the 5D or something. Yeah. But, you know.
2: But a lot of these here, I mean, you've got, like, mental defence and cloaking. Yeah. So it's erecting physical shields to block intrusion.
0: Mm. Yeah.
2: In this world, I mean, Dave, you love the old conspiracy theories. These big organisations, and not just saying CIA, but all these global... Yeah. have the ability to tap into your thoughts. And I quite recently, I could take it a step further when, you know, you were talking about the smart TVs and your phone, it's listening to you. I was thinking about something, randomly thinking about something, never discussed it with anyone, never, it was just a thought looking out of the train window. And it appeared... on my
3: that's weird, isn't it?
2: Do you know your advert list as you're scrolling through Facebook or something?
0: So you didn't even say it. It wasn't even the recording that everyone thinks they're doing, which they
2: I've never seen a ghost, and I'll tell you the truth, that was the most bizarre thing I've ever experienced.
3: Well, I'll give you an instance with me. I played a lot of volleyball and squash over the years, done a lot of running, and my knees have worn away, you know, it's bone on bone. I went for two cortisone injections about 3 weeks ago. Done absolutely nothing. I couldn't believe it, you know. And then I read online that they've even got injections now that put gel into your knee, and it doesn't wear out. It just lubricates the knee. And then the next thing is I'm scrolling, thinking there's got to be something else I can do, because this isn't, apart from losing loads of weight, which isn't easy when you're not mobile. I came across these bands that go underneath the knee, advertised on Facebook. I thought, where's that come from? I've never seen it before. The doctor never mentioned nothing about it. It's called a patella knee band. It sits a couple of millimetres under the knee, and it redirects the force that you put on the knee. It's got gel at the front. And I got on to my mate, he's at Amazon Prime customer. He'll be there the next day. Yeah. It'll cost 15 quid each, so I have one in each leg. And it definitely made a lot of help. I'd say 25% to 30%. I haven't got them on today, but if I'm going out somewhere, I'll wear them, and then I'll take them off when I get in the house.
2: What you were saying from that is that
3: it just appeared from nowhere. The advert, and I thought that's strange. That's exactly what I'm looking for.
2: Yeah, it's
0: telepathic or manifestation almost. It seems to cross the same.
2: Yeah, but and it says advanced and offensive applications is that you've got mind control.
3: Yeah.
2: So you can easily be, suggested, people persuading things, targets, dominance. And it says psychic communication, establishing persistent, secure communication
3: targets
2: networks.
3: Targets individuals, you hear about that
2: over
3: all the
2: dickness.
3: Time.
2: Now, there has been people who said, we would see it as, you know, you're hearing voices in your head.
3: Mm.
2: I mean,
3: you think you'd be carted off. You go to the doctor and say, listen, I'm hearing voices in my head at 3 o'clock in the morning saying, kill, kill, kill.
2: But it
3: turns out that there's technology now that you can be in a room full of people and you can get a direct message in your head as if somebody's speaking in your ear just to you. They have the technology. They've had it for decades.
0: So it's like also suggestion or, yeah.
2: Yeah.
3: From half the high aerial array, which can do various things.
0: Or maybe imputs the desire to buy a product or, you know, overspend it, in my case.
3: Yeah.
2: Well, so obviously the world of telepathy. That's
3: go to the Simpsons.
2: Yeah. So we're going from Simpsons, telepathy down to Springfield now, Mike. So thanks very much for that, Mike. We'll have a quick, very quick break. Come back in a minute or so. Stay tuned to more Tales of the Unexplained. We are going down to Springfield.
3: Springfield.
2: To see Homer.
3: And the predictions.
9: Frank Griffith here. 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Funky saxes, swinging brass, popping rhythmic grooves, and cool and sultry vocals. 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
2: You're listening to Tales of the Unexplained with me, Peter Bircher.
3: And me, David Lloyd, where we'll be looking at the world of the paranormal, conspiracy theories, and the mysteries of the ages.
2: The truth is out there. Hello and welcome back to Tales of the Unexplained, a show that looks at the conspiracy theories and the mysteries of the ages. Thanks so much to Michael Farry there for, you know, a bit of telepathy. It's an interesting subject, isn't it? You know, but I think you were going to say very quickly there, Mike, there's something that we just didn't cover. If you wanted to just...
0: I think it's called the concept of morphic resonance, the idea. So we ran an experiment where... There's another synchronicity, other than people seem to know when someone's going to ring. So it's almost like they can read their mind, you know, or they know. The Nolan sisters said they knew which, in many cases, which of the sisters was going to ring because they had this sort of telepathic. But the animals, can be cats, dogs, it could even be rabbits, seem to know when the owners are going to come home. And you could say, if you're a cynic about this idea of morphic resonance, oh, well, it's always the same time every day. They've got such amazing hearing, they can hear up to 64 kilohertz, so they can hear the car long before it gets there. But the explanation, was challenged by the experiments that this Dr. Rupert Sheldrake has ran, where he filmed pets at home. He had the owners turn up at a different time that wasn't in the routine and use a different car. And they still went to the window some 10 to 20 minutes before they were actually going to come home, so they were picking up on something there. So it's like a form of telepathy they seem to have. It's like an intuition that they seem to have.
2: Probably with the bonded person or something.
3: Well, as I just mentioned to you in the break, I've seen a couple of videos, different videos of dogs getting upset. There's a guy sitting on a bench and the dog comes up to him and is pulling at his trouser leg. And in the end, the guy gets up, you know, to swipe at the dog. And as he gets up, a car comes right through the bench. It saved him. And there's been another time where there's a girl sitting outside a cafe and the same thing, the dog has pulled her away, physically, as she's sitting on the seat, pulling her away, and a car slams into the shop, misses her, because the dog, if they've got a few seconds premonition of what's going to happen. Weird, very weird.
0: Well, they pick up on the energy because some people can feel events before they happen that's significant, and it's like it's a changed energy.
3: Well,
0: I don't know.
2: And even twins, that telepathic.
3: Yeah. Oh, yeah.
2: Twins is a big thing, isn't it? You know, they're from the same egg, so maybe...
0: Oh, I have a story for that one. Could even be the last one before you get to The Simpsons.
2: Go on, then. He's getting another one in. We're not getting down to Springfield just yet.
0: Well, this is, because that's quite a phenomenon that's common, having twins that are identical, not just conjoined, but maybe identical, born within seconds of each other in some cases, obviously, because they're twins, being so closely related, like, you know, they sort of... Not only do they have like a lot of empathy and closeness with each other, but they also seem to almost think as one. They seem to experience things as one. And, you know, this is hard to explain in conventional science. So one example was there was twins from somewhere, some state in America, who were 5 years old, and one was playing on a trampoline and got hit in the face pretty hard. So falling onto the metal thing or whatever, what must have happened, and got a big black eye. So you can guess what happened. The other twin wasn't playing on the trampoline at the time. It was in the same park. But when they both came home, she had the black eye injury, and the other one had a slightly lesser mark that was sort of emulating the black eye. She had a bit of a bruise. She said she'd not been hit by anything. It was a twin sister, and they have no explanation for that. So it's like she developed the injury in sympathy with what her twin sister directly experienced.
2: Yeah. I know. I've spoke to a twin who had stomach pains when the other twin wasn't feeling too good.
3: Wow.
2: And you get a phone call. They'd phone up straight away. It was just that intuition. Share the same egg, same DNA, same genes. But and science can't sort of
3: work it out.
0: It's like we've got the same energy or something. You know, because they it can even sometimes think about what the other person's thinking about. And yes, sympathetic injury, such as someone was in hospital. Was having a procedure, it was painful, and then the other twin brother just experienced a sudden pain and couldn't explain it. It was like because it was happening to his twin several miles away.
2: Dave,
3: right?
2: I can. You're telepathically telling me to worry up. We've only got 15 minutes. Anyway, let's get down. So this is very common. It's common now on Facebook and a lot of other social media outlets. Everyone goes on about these Simpson stories. Now, you've been doing a little bit of research into this.
3: Simpson's predictions.
2: Predictions that
3: seemingly have come true, you know, just 25, 30 over the last 20-odd years.
2: Yeah.
3: And whereas some of them can be mere coincidence, some of them are so accurate that you're thinking, there's got to be more to this, you know.
2: Yeah.
3: And there's three different types of stories I'm going to tell you about. The Coronavisor, the Yellow Cube, and Project Looking Glass. And these are all forward and backward looking timeline technologies that have been used over the last few decades, in theory. Anyway, to some of the predictions the Simpsons have made, one of the biggest ones that stuck out was President Trump becomes president in an episode in 2000, only to become president in 2016. Now, I remember because I like a bet, and I looked at the betting for Trump. He was 33-1. At that time, he was doing that show, you know, what's that one?
0: The Apprentice,
2: You're fired.
3: He was doing that. But he was 33-1. Nobody gave him a chance at all.
2: Yeah.
3: There's another one. I've never watched one episode of Game of Thrones, right?
2: But it says, you don't know what you're missing. It's fantastic.
3: 2 years before the end of Game of Thrones, they covered exactly the same ending, a dragon flying over the town, setting it on fire. Now, I don't even know what that's
0: in the season 8 episode. It was where they went absolutely mad with different writers. They didn't even have George R.R. Martin's book material and went and did all sorts of crazy things.
2: Yeah.
0: And so you're saying that got predicted in The Simpsons?
3: 2 years before, yeah.
2: All right, okay.
3: In 2010, they predicted the Nobel Prize winner for 2016, which came true. Here's another good one. In 1995, Lisa has a FaceTime call, which never was possible till around 2010. You know, on your watch or on your phone.
2: Oh, yeah, I've got my little list here. I'm ticking them off as we go, yeah.
3: In 1999, an episode predicted the Ebola outbreak 17 years later. Now, you could say that could have happened anyway.
2: Yeah.
3: You know. In 2014, a year before it actually became public knowledge, the FIFA arrest, because there was a lot of corruption going on in FIFA.
2: Yeah.
3: That's another one.
2: So that saw an official being arrested for rampant corruption? Ah, right, okay.
3: Yeah. Three-eyed fish is a good one.
2: Oh, well, I like this one.
0: That's an early episode.
2: I've got it on my list, I remember that one.
3: After a nuclear power accident, 2 decades later, it became true. They found a three-eyed fish.
0: Wow, yeah, that was in one of the early episodes showing, Homer was fishing,
3: In 1995, on a blackboard behind Homer, he finds the answer to an equation of the Higgs boson.
2: This is the one, yeah.
3: Which was actually discovered in 2012. So we're talking like 12, 14, 16 years
2: ago. So this is 98, isn't it? The equation, yeah.
3: 1998, yeah.
2: Eerily close to the calculating the mass of the Higgs boson.
3: Yeah, so how would you know that?
2: I mean, is this coincidental, Michael?
0: So then you go into your theory about why. Is it because the imagination can, you know, you can actually sort of go down the roads that we really go down because, you know, you think of those things and then it really happens? Or is it because the most conspiratorial way to look at it would be that the powers that be know about this, you know, it's a sanctioned entertainment show that seems satirical and they actually give material to it. But that would just be an idea.
3: Let no grains of truth, maybe.
0: Yeah, I mean, that's you couldn't prove it. It was just an idea about, you know, is it something that's been originated from the, you know, the writers that they just, or do they sometimes pick up on the energy of things that really happen and it just writes through them? Because sometimes I write things or come up with things, you think, oh, that's really creative. You feel like it's being done almost through you. You're responding to an energy, and then and then that's what appears.
3: Maybe you're getting downloads, Mike, Tesla.
2: but maybe, I mean, now, could we talk about future technology that possibly could be on this? We could do that, couldn't we?
3: Well, I've got the technology.
2: Oh, here we go. Sorry. What a lovely lead in there, Dave.
3: I've got a couple more. Yeah, let's see. There's quite a few, but I'll just do two or three. Siegfried and Roy, these were the two guys in Las Vegas who had the tigers.
0: Magicians. Oh, you know what unfortunately happened with them.
3: In 1993, the tragic tiger event.
2: I've seen that.
3: And
2: one,
3: it actually happened in 2013. Mm. Now, why would you? How would you know that?
2: Do you know when it happened?
3: Yeah.
2: I thought of The Simpsons.
3: Did you? Well, there
2: you
3: go. Yes,
2: because I remember it. It's actually a crazy, bizarre part of the episode, but I actually thought of that at the time.
3: There's one I remember where Trump's coming down the stairs with his wife in a shopping mall, and at the top there's a group of people watching as he goes down, and one of them's got a placard in The Simpsons thingy. And somebody drops the placard only 3 years later to be Trump coming down and the actual elevator and a guy with a placard saying Trump, you know, whatever year it was, and he drops it.
0: There is a fairly obvious idea, though, that other than the deliberate implanting of it, it's what we've covered on another show, is that when you create a material like this, maybe you're manifesting it into reality. Maybe you make the future events more likely because you've created it in some form, and then they happen. Is there something in that?
2: Yeah. That's a good point, actually. That's a very good point. Have you got anything else, Dave? I've got a few here, you know.
3: Come on, let's read them out.
2: Well, I've got space tourism, and so in 2014, the show featured Richard Branson. I've seen this one as well.
0: Oh, yeah.
2: He's floating in zero gravity on a spaceship. This materialised in 2021 when Branson actually completed a suborbital flight with Virgin.
3: 7 years.
2: Galactic. Now, the thing with that was, everyone knew that's what he was building up to.
3: Yeah, that could
2: so
3: be
2: if it. I was writing, he'd be a type of character
0: that would do that, or Elon Musk, you know, the sort of thing he does.
2: Yeah, exactly, that type of character. So we'll write that one off. Now here's a good one: Lady Gaga's Super Bowl halftime show.
3: Yeah.
2: So 2012, which is, you know, your favourite year, Dave, where there was going to be the end of the world. Lisa Simpson's episode featured Lady Gaga descending from the rafters over the audience. 5 years later, she performed a nearly identical stunt.
3: How was that?
2: 2017 Super Bowl. Is there a possibility that someone said, well, you know, it was on The Simpsons, do the same type of show?
0: Or has it gone into them subconsciously? Because
3: that's a possibility,
0: the idea has gone into her head subconsciously just from it existing, just from it being written. Yeah. And that's manifestation again, in a way.
2: Yeah, and then the other one was also correct. 1994 episode featuring the Apple Newton shows, the device misinterpreting a written note, a comical nod to the modern nuisance of smartphone autocorrect.
3: Oh, yeah, autocorrect.
2: Now, this was 1994. Now, I was in Australia in 95, and I seen my first Nokia mobile phone in 95. So that's a long...
0: Because text messages were invented in 92, but hardly anyone even used phones
2: as audio,
0: didn't they?
2: Yeah.
0: So the idea of, oh, well, we're going to be writing, like... We're going to be writing like letters to each other on a device and sending them a 50p a message at first.
2: I know,
0: you know,
2: cost you a fortune.
0: Oh, but it will correct your spelling, you know.
3: Yeah. 3 times he predicted the Super Bowl winners. That's another one.
2: Now, yeah. Now this is the interesting one for people listening now. So, it is June, 22nd of June today, 2026. Now, Dave, he likes to have a little gamble now and again, which we're not promoting it, but you know he has a bit of interest. So, you're going to look at the World Cup, aren't you? And you believe the Simpsons are predicted.
3: The Simpsons
2: the World Cup winners.
3: predicted the finalists of the World Cup. It was either 4 or 5 years ago. And big drum roll. Blah, blah, blah, blah, blah,
2: so
3: blah, blah, blah, blah.
2: Good odds for this, Dave.
3: I got 375-1 that Portugal will beat Mexico in the final of 2026. Now, I've had various bets. I've had Portugal to beat Mexico, but I've also had Portugal and Mexico just to get to the final at 200. I'll get $5,000 back for £20 if it comes out.
0: It'll be like a
3: and if it doesn't
0: pockets.
3: Come in, I'll say that bloody Simpsons is a load of rubbish.
2: Oh, don't.
3: Don't!
2: Yeah, yes. So there you go. You've heard it first. So if you're there now, not advocating gambling, but it's okay. Nice to have a nice little
0: this
2: pound.
0: This is a good way to measure listening figures because there's a run on the bookies. But if hardly anyone does it.
3: So Portugal at the start were about 8-1. Now, they've only had one game, but they weren't very convincing. But Mexico have had two games. They were 66-1. Their price has come into about 40-1. Yeah. So they're playing really well. They're going to get through the groups. But it's like you know, like tennis. You have the top half of the draw and the bottom half of the draw. How did they know that they wouldn't be in the?
2: Well, is there a possibility that they could meet?
3: Well, yeah.
2: No, before the final.
3: I don't know.
2: Oh, there you go.
3: I'm leaving it all to the Simpsons. Well, I'll get a holiday out of it anyway.
2: Well, we'll be all down to Moe's Tavern afterwards.
3: But anyway, want to bring? Have you got any more Simpsons stuff before I carry on?
2: No, we're okay with that. Go on, Dave.
3: All right. Well, listen, because some of the things seem so intricate, and the three Super Bowl winners, and Lady Gaga 5 years later, which you give a good one there. You may have seen the Simpsons.
0: Yeah, even subconsciously, if they don't remember watching it puts the idea in your head, and then you go and do that. I don't know.
3: But I'm going to put to you that there's been three inventions over the last 70, 80 years that have come to my knowledge, which people in the UFO community and people who research stuff, they'll know about it anyway. In fact, I chatted to a guy called Andrew DiBasciago on another radio station about 15 years ago. And he first mentioned this to me. That's what got me interested. And this invention was called the Chronovisor. The Chronovisor, allegedly invented in the 1950s by a Benedictine monk named Father Pellegrini Ernesto, promised to revolutionise humanity's understanding of history by capturing 3D dimensional holograms of past events. So that sounds a bit, Father Ernesto was no ordinary clergyman. He was a distinguished musicologist in Venice, and he also possessed credentials that lent considerable weight to his extraordinary assertions. He also had advanced degrees in quantum and subatomic physics. Now, it goes on to say, I'm reading this, so I'm trying to read my own writing. According to Ernesto, detailed accounts, the Chronovisor was not work of a single person or individual, but a collaboration of 12 distinguished scientists. He only named two of them. One was Enrico Fermi, the Nobel Prize winning physicist who created the first nuclear reaction. So, you know, he's got somebody on board there. And the other guy, who we've heard of and we've talked about before, was von Werner Braun, the rocket scientist. They were all sworn to secrecy. The theoretical foundation of device rests on a fascinating, plausible principle of physicality that sound and visual waves, once emitted to the universe, are out there, but they can be brought back. The easiest way to try and explain it is like if you cut a record in a recording studio, it's sound waves that are going out, but they're being brought back onto the record, onto a disc, or onto a tape, or you know what I mean? They're out there, but they're coming back.
2: The retainer.
3: So it said, nothing is ever truly destroyed throughout space but transformed into other forms of energy. According to this theory, these waves remain eternal, dispersed throughout the space like cosmic fingerprints of past events waiting to be detected and reconstructed. The Chronovisor itself consisted of a specialist antennas designed to tune into specific historical frequencies. And this is what they do. They use the sound waves with precision and connect them back to the original form of time where he wanted to get vision. It was on a screen. It was like a TV that they could tune in. And he'd find historical past. There's snippets online if you look for them, you know, of different things that have happened.
2: So it's the coronavirus.
3: The coronavisor. The coronavisor.
2: Sorry, yeah.
0: Chrono for time.
2: Yeah.
3: Chrono. With this one, you couldn't look forward. You could only look back in time.
2: Yeah.
3: So you could look at past events. If you got the right, dial in and you got the right answer in time.
2: Yeah.
3: So you can look at past events. If you got the right, dial in and you got the right antennas to bring this stuff in, you could find out.

0: Muscala with 12 other sides working around, and Werner von Braun and Echo Fermio. That's the coronavirus. There's another one called Yellow Cube. Now, there's a story to this. It was around 1940s, twice Eisenhower met these aliens at an Air Force base in America. And in exchange for humans to help with them, and apparently their DNA was running out and they needed to experiment on people. He worked out, it was the Grenada Agreement, he worked out they'd take so many bodies a year. In return, they give them this yellow cube. But not just one, he gave them several. And it said it's technology that's based on the consciousness interface with this cube. The government said to have the tech that displays the future timelines, said to have been given to Eisenhower by the aliens in the 1940s. It's highly secretive and powerful. It would see future timeline branches, probabilities that could happen. And that one is said to be in use now. I'm saying, could the Simpsons have got the hands on or some sort of technology? Because that one was given future timelines. Mm. It could be 20 different ways of things going. But if you've done certain things, it made that the probability.
1: So it was also working out how likely it was, and therefore it was an aid in prediction, because you might have all these different branches of what could happen and say, oh, that didn't come true. Oh, it was only a 1 in 20 chance. But he said, this is quite likely it was 1 in 2.
2: Yeah.
0: The yellow cube, and I'll talk about looking glass in a minute, technologies serve vastly different purposes. The yellow cube focuses on creating interactive 3D experiences for individuals using headsets, specialised equipment, but you have to be trained to use them because it used your consciousness to look at a certain... So different people would see different things. Because
1: like Galadriel's mirror, when it looked at what Frodo was thinking in Galadriel's mirror, in Lord of the Rings.
2: Oh, yeah.
0: Looking Glass is said to have, because what's your name talked about this, you know, with
2: Bob Lazar
0: was talking about this in the 1980s, apparently they had this Looking Glass technology in Area 51. Holographic displays, it creates 3D holograms looking at the future, but it's user friendly because you don't need any special equipment, and it turns out that various people can watch it all at once, so it's not one person. You could have 20 people looking at this thing. It's supposed to be massive, the size of this stuff. But apparently that was taken apart because some of the timelines all turned into one in 2012, which was the year that we thought it was the end of the world.
1: Because that's been alleged in 2020 as a sort of reset, and we're just, and things should have been destroyed, but it's carried on in an alternative reality.
0: It just said,
1: like that.
0: Looking Glass tech enables group viewable 3D content without the need for glasses or headsets. More accessible for multi-viewer simultaneously, so you can all watch it at once. Yeah. But that's all these things are top secret, but I'm wondering whether...
2: I'm wondering whether the
0: Simpsons have got hold of it. I hope they have. Because if Portugal beat Mexico, I'll be waiting out for the next prediction.
2: Yeah, from a selfish point of view, well done, Dave. Yeah.
1: But there was a weak link in it, isn't there? There were multiple copies of that coronavirus. If you just made more than one of the device, and because it got the one device got confiscated and stuck in a Vatican vault. But if he'd made 10, even secretly, it could be in use today.
0: Well, all that was done by these 12 people in secret.
1: Yeah.
0: And it was dismantled because they could look back at everything that happened in history, pulling them out from the ether, however they did. I mean, it's just interesting that these things, I'm not saying they exist, but to get Werner von Braun included and 11 other scientists, it just makes you think. Yeah, it really does.
1: It would be good for true crime, all sorts of things, like 9/11, all sorts of, because it could be like a truth sort of serum. You could say, well, this is what actually happened there.
0: What they're saying is every thought and everything, even what you think. In fact, they've done it now.
2: I was saying earlier, wasn't it?
0: They can film your dreams. You can go to bed with electrodes and they can transfer what you're thinking in your mind, what you're seeing. Yeah. And you can turn it into video. Yeah.
1: That would be very useful because I always found dreams fascinating. And increasingly, if you don't remember instantly, the last thing in the dream, it sort of trails back to all the other parts. You've forgotten.
2: And you wake
1: it
2: up furious.
1: Yeah, you do. So if something was recording it, I'd be all for it. It's Men in Black, Big Brother. Yeah, can I just have it as well?
0: And some of these dreams, at times, they seem so real at the time,

0: vivid sometimes. Yeah, you get fantasy places. You get a place of imagination. You see the world in a different way than we're all in Liverpool. In a different atmosphere.
1: Well, there's a girl I've been trying to get on. Hopefully, I'll be able to get her on soon. Sarah Jane, she does dream therapies and things like that, and goes into. And then the Greeks used to do a big thing about dreams and astral traveling and everything. I know people who actually astral travel. Yeah. Go off and take themselves out of their bodies.
0: That's interstellar distances are nothing then, because you can go to any point.
1: Any point. Serious.
2: If you go onto Google and look at
1: remote viewings.
2: If you go onto Google and look at the 8 modalities of teleportation, and it's Andrew Basiago wrote this, and he talks about the 8 different things that, like, astral travel is one, remote viewing is another one, and there's jump rooms where you go from A to B using some sort of scientific technology, but there's 8 different things, and he went through them one by one. This guy was so interested. He's still alive. Yeah. And
1: Look at his stuff, Andrew Basiago.
2: But have a look at the 8 modalities of teleportation. It just makes you think. See, they've got this technology for decades. We only learn by paying for the latest iPhone.
1: And, you know, the world of James Bond and the sinister element, it's definitely not fictional, is it? There's things go on that we don't know anything about, isn't it? So, anyway, thanks so much, Dave, for that. Right. Sweating in the corner there. It's a hot one in the corner.
2: I think I've lost 6 pounds.
1: I think it's because Portugal are playing tonight, I think, and they might be getting knocked out of the World Cup. But I just want to say thank you so much again to Abigail, who was the first guest. She's a brilliant first guest there. UFO identified. You know, if you do have any sightings, some sort of anomaly, you can contact them. They're great. They're quite warm and they're quite open, and they're honest in regards to their feedback into any sightings or any data that's being produced there. So give them a look up, UFO Identified. Get them on Facebook. They've got their website there. Thanks to Michael again for wonderful research again on dows and rods and telepathy. Yeah. Didn't even have to say that there, mate, did I? We connected.
0: Yeah, that's right, yeah. You were going to say.
1: And thanks to Dave, because I love The Simpsons, mate. You can't beat it, can you, regardless of anything? No. So thank you so much. Remember to listen into the show. We are on a couple of times across the month on the station. You can also get us on Spotify. Spreaker, just type in Tales of the Unexplained, Liverpool Community Radio. Get this show and all of our past shows. If you've got any questions, get in contact with us. Myself, Dave, Mike's on there now as well on our Facebook channel there, Liverpool Community Radio, Tales of the Unexplained. So we shall be looking at another weird and wonderful guest for next, is it July's show?
2: Yep.
1: As we go further into the summer, when we talk about climate change, you know, that's been a big thing. It really is getting warm at the moment. So in a month's time, we'll have a little chat about how we've all survived.
0: Oh, yeah, because it could go to 40. It could do it again. It'd be the summer of 22, it got to that. And it could do it again this week. It could in the UK, four years later.
1: It's another thing for us to chat back. So if we are still here, we're not suntanned and burnt to a crisp. We will definitely be doing another Tales of the Unexplained. So remember, if you do find the truth out there, then please let us know. Till next time. You're listening to Tales of the Unexplained with me, Peter Bircher.
2: And me, David Lloyd, where we'll be looking at the world of the paranormal, conspiracy theories, and the mysteries of the ages.
1: The truth is out there.

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In Love Film, Music Legends. On Liverpool Community Radio, 106.7. I'm Michael Farry, and I hope you've been having a good January and February. It seems a little bit bleak at the moment. It's always been raining, always been overcast, but spring is on the way, along with all those dates in the calendar that you get. Burns Night, Groundhog Day at the beginning of February, then it's Pancake Day and St. Patrick's Day, and then finally you've got your way to Easter. But there's one I missed out there that always happens in February, that is Valentine's Day. And in a Film Music Legends special for you on Liverpool Community Radio, I'm going to be playing some of the best themes from, I think you can guess it already, the most romantic films, whether they are romantic dramas, romantic comedies. You likely know most of the films and some of the soundtrack music, songs and themes that are associated with them. Love, relationships, will they, won't they? It's such a big part of most Hollywood films that you would lose count, but there are the films that are just specifically about those things. And so it's those we're going to be looking at in this Love Film Music Legends special. A remake of the film from 1950. This has to be one of the highlights of Steve Martin's acting career. He doesn't want her getting married, at least, well, not to this person that she's chose. The man is a really eligible bachelor anyway. He just doesn't like him for some reason. That was the plot of the original film. He used to be a comedian. He did Saturday Night Live, but he does more straight roles now. This is the main theme to Father of the Bride. You know what that theme is? From 1991. Then it goes into the Hollywood soundtrack for the film.

It goes into a nice light jazz interlude, and it has the wedding march in there, the main theme to Father of the Bride, one of lots of scores by Alan Silvestri. It is a nice film to watch, that one. It stars Steve Martin, one of the many, because he's so in with Hollywood, he hosts the Oscars most of the time, doesn't he, along with him and Billy Crystal. It also stars the now sadly late Diane Keaton as well as the mother of the bride. There was a sequel to it in 1995, predictable title, Father of the Bride Part 2, but there was also a Part 3, also done in 2020 as well. It's a shorter film. So this is a film music legend special. It isn't just devoted to the soundtrack work of just one composer, but I think Alan Silvestri there, he's actually been fairly prolific. I think there should be an addition, and that might be added. So listen out on LCR 106.7 for that one. He's the one who put that soundtrack together. But The Wedding March, that was done by Felix Mendelssohn all the way back in 1842. That was the soundtrack music of the 19th century, wasn't it? And also the equivalent of pop music in a way. So there aren't just films about relationships, managing to find one and will it work out, but there's also the films covering the situation of just not being able to find someone and being chronically single. And that's the character of Bridget Jones. Well, it's more like she can't find the right one, the one, as they're called. Because that's more Colin Firth than the character played by Hugh Grant. Her

0: and a very warm welcome on this summer's day in the UK, in Liverpool. And you're very welcome to stay with us for the next 2 hours, because this is our occasional programme here on Liverpool Community Radio. My name is Michael Swerdlow, and on the other side of the controls is my good friend Edward. Good afternoon, Edward.
1: Good afternoon, Michael. Good afternoon, everybody, all you good people listening out there on this nicely warm day. It's absolutely a perfect day today for broadcasting.
0: Good.
1: Especially in a hot studio.
0: I tell you what we have to remember is that people...
1: You're going to get some hot music and hot chat, as well as the hot temperature.
0: That's right. I was going to say, we have to be very careful saying good afternoon, because people could be listening to this on podcast in the middle of the evening in a cold climate. So wherever you happen to be listening, you're very welcome and thank you for joining us. As I said, we've got a two-hour programme coming up. We've got a very interesting... very lively guest coming into the studio very, very soon, and we'll tell you all about that. It's all on the subject of the Beatles and the Cavern, and we'll be interviewing Debbie Greenberg very, very soon. And we've got all sorts of music lined up for you, and a little bit of chat and local gossip, what goes on in our lives in Liverpool, and we hope you'll stay with us. We're going to start off with a typical kind of piece of music we love playing on this programme, and that's from the Great American Songbook. Here's Rod Stewart and Time After Time.

0: Rod Stewart, typical of many rock singers who try their hand at the Great American Songbook. And I think he did a very good job of that. That was the first or second of a number of albums he brought out. He obviously got the hang of it, and people went out and bought copies of that album by the millions or the thousands. And he did a very good job of singing some of the classical songs from the American Songbook. That was written by Jules Stein and Sammy Kahn. Now, Sammy Kahn was an interesting lyricist. He was such an expert at writing lyrics in the Great American Songbook that he wrote a rhyming dictionary. And he used to get very annoyed at people who didn't use his dictionary but tried their best to make things rhyme. I can't think of examples of where he showed his displeasure for one or two others. And yet there's his own song, Time After Time, I Tell Myself That I'm So Lucky, and so on. And yet it was Sammy Kahn that wrote the song Everyone Knows an Ant Can't Climb a Rubber Tree Plant. You remember that song with Frank Sinatra, High Hopes? So in one sentence he was criticising people, and in the other he was guilty of the very same thing himself. Well, we're going to play all sorts of pieces of music for you on this programme. Great American Disaster. Oh, what a thing to say. Great American Songbook. Why do words just come out like that? Great American Songbook. And Edward, you've got an interesting variation of music right now.
1: I have, yeah. I'm going to bring to this program a touch of Sefton Park class, a little bit of classical music. Actually, talking about Sefton Park, there's a big festival on there this week. All the roads around there are closed. This piece of music is not from Cream. Oh, sorry, I shouldn't have advertised Cream at Sefton Park. But this piece is by Corelli. It's called Preludium Largo.

0: That was a lovely piece of music by Corelli, Preludium Largo. And just in case you think I've lost my marbles, I haven't, because we've got some proper rock and roll coming later, some Jerry Lee Lewis, The Killer. But that's for later. In the meantime, I think, Michael, I think it's your turn over there.
1: Well, I try to bring different types of pieces of music and have something to say about every one of them. Here's a piece of music. It's an old rock and roll classic. It's You've Lost That Loving Feeling. I think it's in the Guinness Book of Records as being one of the most popular love songs of all time. But it was written by three very famous songwriters, Barry Mann, Cynthia Vile, and what's his name? Yes, it's amazing how Phil Spector, that's right. And Phil Spector was quite a character. He was very volatile and wanted to have his own way all the time. Anyway, they collaborated, the three of them, on this piece of music, and they wrote it for the Righteous Brothers. And although there are two Righteous Brothers, when they recorded You've Lost That Loving Feeling, one of the brothers does all the singing with a little bit of backtracking and double tracking, and the other brother just sort of stands alongside him looking decorative. And he said, what am I supposed to do while my brother's doing all the singing? And they said, what you should do is go to the bank and count your money, because you're going to make a lot of money out of this song, which they did. So here is the famous song by Barry Mann, Cynthia Vile, husband and wife, and Phil Spector. And it's called You've Lost That Loving Feeling.

0: that you've lost that loving feeling from the Righteous Brothers. Whatever happened to the Righteous Brothers? Did they just stayed at home counting their money, or did they continue a career? No,
1: they did continue, but I can't tell you what they did after that, apart from counting their money. Yeah, I think they were still around for a while.
0: Yeah.
1: You know, you talk about Cynthia Vile before. She just died quite recently, within this last year or so.
0: Yeah.
1: Because she and her husband wrote some really, really great songs.
0: Yes.
1: Who put the bop in the bop de bop de bop?
0: Yeah.
1: That one, for example, which is absolutely famous. I'll bring it along next time because I like all of Barry Mann's music.
0: Yeah. Not to be confused with Barry Manilow, and we're not playing any of his records today, but we often do. You're listening right now to Liverpool Community Radio, and Edward and I are given the privilege of coming in every alternate month and recording this programme, which goes out on the air on 106.7 FM. So that means you can hear us on the radio, or, as they say, on your smartphone or whatever, if you're in the greater Liverpool area. We have a transmitter in the Liverpool city centre, and it goes out, I think, as far as Crosby in the north, Runcorn in the south, Birkenhead in the west, and Warrington in the east. So that's quite a big area. So if you've got a good, powerful radio, or you're listening in your car, you can probably listen to this programme live on 106.7 FM. Now, they put it out about 8 times a week, so you have to listen out for us at a given time. If you've got a pencil and paper, I'll tell you exactly when the programme does go out. On a Monday, it goes out at 2 o'clock in the morning. There you are.
1: Have to be desperate to listen to that one.
0: For night owls. Then at 2 o'clock in the afternoon, then 8 o'clock in the evening. On a Wednesday, 8 o'clock in the morning, nice when you're driving to work, and then 8 o'clock in the evening, and on a Friday, 8 o'clock again in the morning. And finally, on Saturday, 2 o'clock in the morning and 4 o'clock in the afternoon. So it's quite a mixture if you're listening on 106.7. However, you can listen to us anytime you choose, anywhere in the world, because it goes out on a podcast. Again, you're going to need a pencil and paper because it's quite a long long internet address. 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
1: And I'm the hyphen and co, in case you wondered.
0: Yes, Swerdlow and co. Limited. That means
1: unlimited in our case, Michael. Unlimited.
0: Yes.
1: Well, we have no constraints put upon us by anybody.
0: We hope you're staying with us because there's about an hour and a half more of this sort of idle chat and good music to play. Ed, you've got a great piece of music lined up.
1: Yeah, I have. Just before that, Michael's been telling us all when the shows go out on a regular or irregular basis. As it so happens, if you listen to this programme on 106.7 at 4 o'clock, as soon as we finish our live show, would you believe a recorded one comes on from the last show that we did? So you have the privilege of listening to us for 4 hours instead of 2. You have to be desperate. This next piece of music, however, is by Kenny Rogers, one of my favourites. It's called Don't Fall in Love with a Dreamer.
2: We're going to talk to her in a minute. Oh, this is a surprise for me too. See there?

0: Linda Davis. Linda Davis.
1: Linda Davis, everybody.
2: Hello, Linda. Well, that was a version from Kenny Rogers with Linda Davis, who's a big country star, actually. But one of the versions that Kenny Rogers did, which was a really big hit, was with Kim Carnes, She of the Smoky Voice. Now, both Kim Carnes and Kenny Rogers met when they were in the New Christie Minstrels all those years ago. And that's where they met, that's where they took their fame. And then both of them, of course, went on to have incredible solo careers. But if you ever want to listen to a definitive version of that song, try and get a Kim Carnes recording of that song, that song, Don't Fall in Love with the Dreamer, with Kenny Rogers. It is amazing. Nothing wrong with the Linda Davis version there, but the Kim Carnes version is, I think, much, much nicer.
3: You'll have to excuse me. I'm not familiar with Linda Davis. But, of course, Kenny Rogers, he almost had a sort of Bee Gees tremolo voice ending there, very vibrato. Never heard him with that sort of vibrating voice.
2: Yeah, he had a most unusual voice many times. Again, a bit smoky, a bit whiskey, which is why he gelled very well with the Kim Carnes version. But, you know, Kenny Rogers has been around, well, he was around quite a while. He just has left us over this last year or so.
3: Did a lot of work with Dolly Parton, didn't he?
2: Oh, yeah, Islands in the Stream. Yes. That was the big one that they did. Yeah, you could absolutely count your money after that one.
3: Good, good. Well, we're staying with the theme of love. That last track was Don't Fall in Love with a Dreamer. Do you remember the Tremolos? No, not the Tremolos. The Mind Benders, that's right, I'm looking at the wrong track. Anyway, the Mind Benders, staying with the theme of love, has a groovy sort of love.

0: groovy kind of love. And I think I got that wrong by even saying groovy sort of love. It's a groovy kind of love. And I'm going to hope you're going to stay
1: so
0: with us.
1: So you got the name of the group wrong and you got the name of the track wrong. That's not bad. As you said before, Michael, a disaster. But we can recover from it because...
0: We will make up for it as of now.
1: As of now, simply because we have a most distinguished guest for us all here. Debbie Greenberg, welcome to Liverpool Community Radio. I'm sure that a number of you out there will know of Debbie and her involvement with Beatles Week and everything that's going on with that at the moment, this month, but particularly her involvement with The Cavern. So I know that Debbie has been involved with The Cavern from very, very early days, but rather than me, Debbie, you tell us all about your experiences of The Cavern leading up to when you bought it.
2: Okay. Thank you, Edward. I started to go to the Cavern Club in 1959, and it was still a jazz club at the time. And there were good groups on, good jazz groups. The first group was the Mississippi Jazz Band that played at the Cavern. But I saw Acca Bilk and Chris Barber, Kenny Ball, great jazz groups. And there was a good atmosphere in the Cavern. No rock and roll at that stage. But it was a great place to be. And then, of course, in 1960, first of all, 1959, Alan Sittner became very disillusioned with the club because skiffle was infiltrating, not a lot, but now and then. And, of course, one of the skiffle groups was the Quarrymen with John Lennon. And John Lennon was... a cheeky chap, and he used to sneak a rock and roll number in the middle of the skiffle. And Alan would send a note to the stage, and John thought it was a request. He opened the note, and it said, "Cut out the rock." So that was Alan's signal to move on. And he was disillusioned then with the club, and he left it in the capable hands of his father, Dr. Joe Sittner, to find a buyer. Now, Ray McFall worked for the accountants firm that the Sittners used, and he would often step in on the pay desk for them in the Cavern. And so he became the ideal candidate to be the next owner of the Cavern. And so Ray McFall bought the Cavern, bought the lease of the Cavern from Alan Sittner in October 1959. And Ray was also a jazz fanatic, but it didn't take Ray long to realise that what the kids wanted was rock and roll. And so he put Rory Storm and the Hurricanes on in the November of 1959, and of course their drummer was Ringo Starr. And then throughout 1960, it was a combination of jazz, skiffle, and rock and roll.
1: It's interesting you talk about those days, Debbie, because I remember I had a misspent youth, you know, and I would go to the Cavern to their all-night sessions on a Friday night or Saturday night as well. So, and you talk about Chris Barber and you talk about skiffle, because Lonnie Donegan was the banjo player for Chris Barber, and look what happened to him. Of course, he went to skiffle. And then that just became the all-encompassing thing. So I'm sorry to interrupt you there, but hey, Michael and I both remember Alan Sittner. We both remember the Cavern, etc. So carry on. Tell us about Ray McFall and his days.
2: Yes, of course. And just digressing for a second with what you're saying, I actually saw Lonnie Donegan at the Cavern. So that was also, you know, a great thing at the time. And so 1960 became predominantly rock and roll, but still playing skiffle and still playing jazz. Now, in August 1960, the Beatles went on their first trip to Hamburg with Alan Williams, and they were there until middle of December 1960. When they returned, they had about four gigs in Liverpool, couple at the Casbah, and one of them was at the Litherland Town Hall on the 27th of December. Now, apparently, They were billed as direct from the Beatles, direct from Hamburg. So we were all excited. I didn't go to Litherland Town Hall, but the talk of in the town was this fabulous group coming from Hamburg, and we need to see them at the Cavern. And so by all accounts, they gave a very incendiary performance at Litherland Town Hall, so everybody was talking about them. And when they arrived for their debut performance in February 1961, on the 9th of February, of course, when they arrived, they weren't German at all. They were local lads. They were Liverpudlians, which was fabulous. So they came in, they went into the band room, they bounced onto the stage, and they were just regular local lads, and they were having a great time. But their energy was absolutely palpable. Their music was loud. Everything about them was exciting. Their harmonies were brilliant. And I knew right away, it was like a light bulb flashing. I knew that day that they were going to be something special. I went home to my dad and I said, I've just seen a group on the Cavern called the Beatles. You mark my words, they're going to be famous one day. I just knew it. So consequently, because I was hooked from day one, I saw every single performance of the Beatles at the Cavern, all 292 of them.
1: All 292? Did you get an almost gold medal for that?
2: No.
1: Some kind of a clock? Anything?
2: No, nothing.
1: Just the pleasure, just the privilege.
2: The absolute privilege, yeah, of seeing the raw Beatles. You know, the Beatles that hit America on the 9th of February 1964, yeah, consequently 3 years to the day that they had their debut at the Cavern. They weren't the Beatles that we were privileged to see. We got the raw Beatles. They were exciting. They were absolutely incredible. We were so blessed. And I don't know if anybody isn't familiar with the original Cavern. The stage was low. It was only about less than 2 feet high. And the first row of seats, because the central aisle was seated, wooden chairs, and you were literally only about a foot or two away from the group playing on stage. So you could interact with them. You could ask for requests. You know, you could talk to them. And they were so familiar. It was like a private party every time they played. It wasn't like one of the gigs you go to today where you sit and you watch the performance. Every single performance was familiar, and it was just so, so special. And it's hard to explain how you felt because the Cavern was such a special place. And once the Beatles popularity grew and a lot more people came to see them, the queues waiting to go in at the Cavern would snake all the way down Matthew Street, almost past the Grapes pub to the White Star on the opposite side. And you'd stand and wait, but once you got to that doorway, which was about less than 4 feet wide, with 14 stone steps going down, handrail on the left, a small platform, and then four steps down again into the Cavern proper. But if you were standing outside in the street waiting to get in, you could hear the throb of drums coming from the cellar. It sounded like a giant heart beating away beneath you, and you just couldn't wait to get in to get a piece of the action.
1: And sorry to interrupt you, and of course the stone steps, yeah, and alongside the stone steps was a very sweaty wall.
2: That's true, there was, and we had to pin ourselves against the wall to allow the groups to carry in their equipment, because that was the only way in and out. So once you got down to the cellar, into the Cavern proper, the heat would hit you. You know, it was like an oven. It would send your senses reeling up, and the music was so loud. But, you know, we loved it. We just absolutely adored every second of it. We didn't notice it. And you probably know about the smell that the Cavern had. It was a combination of about six different things. It was condensation used to drip down the walls and it used to go into the electrics. That's why the electrics would often fuse in the middle of a performance. There was a smell of smoke because people smoked in those days. The smell of disinfectant because the cleaners used to top up the toilets every day. And the smell of hot dogs and soup from the little cafe and the smell of rotting fruit from the streets across Matthew Street would drift in. So it was a combination of all these things. And if you went home on the bus, you'd take the smell home with you because people would wrinkle their noses and go, "Have you been to the cavern?" So everybody knew where you'd been, but we didn't care. It was to us, it was the best place on earth, and we loved it.
0: Debbie, you've just described something which is absolutely amazing. Not many people would have experienced what you've just described, and you used the expression "raw," the raw Beatles,
2: yes,
0: which is the expression before Beatlemania. Because
2: yes,
0: Beatlemania is not what you've just described. So you've just described it, and I never saw them at the cavern, but listening to you for the last 10 minutes, I can feel that perspiration.
2: Oh, thank you. Yes, it was so special, so special. I don't think you'd sell it if you bottled it, but it was a very unique smell. When I first went to the cavern, I was 15. Yeah, 14 going on 15. But when the Beatles came to the cavern, I was 15, 16, going on 16.
1: So by then you were barely legal, as they say.
2: Yes, of course. But there was no alcohol in the cavern at all. It was just a cafe bar in the front, hot dogs and soup, Coca-Cola. So that was it. No alcohol. They used to, whoever wanted alcohol, and it was usually the groups, they'd go down to the grapes either before or after their gig, and they'd have a drink at the grapes. Or they'd get a pass out and they'd go, come back in.
1: Yeah, that was usual because I remember in the days of the jazz bands, they'd always, at a break halfway, they'd always go down to the grapes. And during that break time, you'd then bring in the original Mersey Beat bands, like the Big Three, for example, Rory Storm and the Hurricanes. Mm-hmm. Talking about the Big Three and sitting very close to them, the lead singer, I can't remember his name now, for the Big Three.
2: Johnny Hutch.
1: He was a very tall guy. Yeah. And one of his habits was, partway through a song, he'd try and cock his leg over the microphone. And the microphone would be almost 6 feet tall. And regularly, he wouldn't cock his leg over it. It would hit the microphone, and that would come down straight into the front row. So if you happened to be in the front row, you'd be catching a microphone, or it would hit you. So I remember those days and those times really, really well.
2: A great group.
1: I mean, Debbie, you and I have known each other for, 40, 50 years now. So we go back a long time together. But we also have that backstory of the cavern.
2: Yes.
1: Before we even met each other, of course.
2: Absolutely, yes. Yeah. Yes, indeed.
1: So I think you're going to introduce one of those early tracks for us now.
2: Yes, one of the early tracks that John used to sing in the cavern is "Ain't She Sweet," which was they'd throw all sorts of different songs in between the rock and roll, but they could have sung the telephone directory, and we'd have been thrilled with it. So this is an old one from the early days.

0: was one of the songs that John used to sing, and that they'd sing all sorts of different melodies. And Paul would sing Besame Mucho, and George would sing the Sheik of Araby, or he used to sing the Sheik of Wavertree because that's where he came from. So, yes, the early songs were great, and then of course they sang all the covers, all the Chuck Berry and the Little Richard songs. It was the rock and roll that got us going. We just adored the rock and roll.
1: And I think you've got an example of that coming up now on our next track, haven't we?
0: Yes. And it's rock and roll music, another one that John used to sing at the Cavern.
1: And that's a Chuck Berry number originally, rock and roll music.
0: That's right.
1: So let's pin your ears back.

0: Well, that was a great version of rock and roll music, very raw, to use the current expression, compared to the original Chuck Berry, which was kind of clinical. And interestingly, you used an expression before about the noise coming from the cellar. And that's where the expression, a cellar full of noise, comes from. And that was in one of the Petula Clark's big hits. She talked about a cellar full of noise. And that's where that came from. Anyway, continue your story, Deb. This is really, really interesting.
1: Very interesting. Well done.
2: Yes, so we kept going every time they played. I used to bunk off school for lunchtime.
0: And hoist your skirt up a bit, probably.
2: Well, no, because that hadn't got to that stage at that time. So I was in the last year of school, and I wasn't interested in school anyway. So I used to jump the 86 bus down from Mather Avenue down into town and catch the second lunchtime session. There were two sessions at the Cavern. One was 12 till 1, and then quarter of an hour for everybody to get out, and the second one was 1:15 to 2:15. Cost you £1.06 to go in, unless you were a member, and then you got in for a shilling. So that was fabulous. So consequently, there was no other way for me other than the Cavern and the music. I didn't care about anything else.

0: And I was there for every single time they played. Loved every minute of it.
1: That's absolutely fabulous to hear about this history. Do you want to move on in time a little bit and tell us about the way you managed to persuade your dad to get involved with this, and then your involvement with Alf? This is Debbie's dad, was Alf Gagan, a lovely man whom I knew all those years ago, and his lovely wife too. But Debbie, do you want to tell us about your involvement and how you got involved and how you got Dad involved, more to the point?
0: Yes, of course. Well, Ray McFall, as you know, as I said before, took the Cavern from Alan Sittner, and in February, on the 28th of February 1966, the Cavern closed because Ray McFall declared bankruptcy. Now, we were absolutely distraught. All the regulars couldn't understand, you know, where are we going to go now? The Cavern's closed. Now what are we going to do? There was a big sit-in, and I wasn't there for the last performance at the Cavern, but the following day there was a big sit-in in Matthew Street, and Billy Butler had put a wreath up over the door. So it was, you know, a real, and they marched and sang Still I'm Sad by the Yardbirds all the way up Matthew Street. So, you know, it was a big event, and now what are we going to do? The Cavern's closed. So fast forward about 3-4 weeks, and my dad was approached by a very good friend of his called Joe Davey. Now, Joe owned Joe's Cafe in Duke Street, and it was open in the afternoon, and it was also open till 4 o'clock in the morning. And all the groups used to go there, a lot of the groups used to go and have a meal after their gigs. And Dad and Joe were lifelong friends. Now, Joe approached my dad and said, Alf, I've got the chance of buying the Cavern. Would you come in with me? I can't afford it on my own. You know, I'd like you to come in with me if you consider it. So my father came to me then and said, I've got the chance of buying the Cavern. What do you think? Well, okay, offered the child the keys of the sweet shop. But having said that, I had a good business head, and I said, look, Dad, I said, I've seen the Cavern peak, and I think it can happen again. I think you should take it. And on my say-so, he and Joe put their bid in, and it was accepted. Now, Joe Davey was not only did he not have sufficient funds to purchase the continuing lease of the Cavern, he was also illiterate, so he needed my father to handle all the admin and the press, etc. So it was a good combination for the two of them. And so we got the keys on the 18th of April 1966, and we did a recce of the the Cavern from number... We didn't realise only that we had the plans, that we'd bought the lease to number 8, 10 and 12 Matthew Street, which stretched nearly the whole length of Matthew Street. And so from that day on, Liverpool Corporation they gave us a list to adhere to of alterations. We had to put main drains in. There were no main drains in the Cavern. It was just a cesspit underneath, and consequently that was why the smell came from the toilets, and the disinfectant was put in every day. And there was a sort of a canal lake, and we found out since underneath. So we had to put new drains in, and we had to put ventilation. There was no ventilation. That's why all the condensation used to blow the electrics. And of course, one of the main things was a new entrance for exit, for entrance and egress, because it was a trap with that 4 foot wide staircase going down. So we moved the staircase to number 8, Matthew Street, and then we had to build a huge 8 foot staircase, 8 foot wide staircase going down. Now number 8 was on a much higher level, because Matthew Street's on an incline. So when you go in at number 8, You're on a much higher level than you would have been at going into number 10 proper. That was only about 11, 12 feet below ground level. Number 8 is about 30 feet below. So we had to build this staircase to go to have access from number 8 down into the cavern proper, which is what we did. So we adhered to all the demands of Liverpool Corporation, and we were fortunate enough to have Harold Wilson come to reopen the cavern for us on the 23rd of July 1966. That was a very special day. We were absolutely worn out, you can imagine, doing all the alterations, etc., etc. But having said that, we had butcher's shops at the time. And when my father approached me at the beginning and said, "I've got the chance of buying the cavern, what do you think?" He said, "It's all very well you saying take it. What about the shops?" Now, we had 3 butcher's shops and a mobile butcher's van. Now, I'd trained as a master butcher with my father in the business after leaving school and as a Saturday girl before. So I'd been to the abattoir buying with him, so I knew exactly what I was doing. So I said to my dad, "Well, look, you know, I'll run the shops for a year. We'll sell them off, and then I'll come and join you in the cavern, and I'll run the cavern for you." And that's exactly what happened. And so when the reopening, the day of the reopening arrived, Harold Wilson came with Mary, his wife, and his son Giles, and he officiated and got on the stage down in the cavern proper. And, of course, all the world's press were there, as you can imagine. And in those days, they had to switch the light meters on for their cameras. And, of course, the fuses blew, so everything was in darkness. Nothing unusual for that to happen in the cavern. And so the mics were off as well. So my dad had to shout, "Is there an electrician in the house?" And somebody in the background said, "I know where the electrics are, I'll fix it." So a few minutes later, fortunately for us, the electrics were restored and the ceremony continued. And so that was a very big day. We had I suppose it was a bit like a party upstairs in number 8 for all the dignitaries that were invited. Champagne and caviar and all the caterers were in. And then, of course, when they left, when everybody left, all the dignitaries left at 5 o'clock, then the club was open to the public. And we had a marathon session, three sessions going on till 5 in the morning. The Hideaways kicked it off in the beginning with local groups like the XLs and the Escorts and the Tremors. And then we had the second set was Marty Wilde and Georgie Fame and Billy J. Kramer and the Foremost and the Merseys and others. And then the final session was Solomon Burke and Rufus Thomas and the Scaffold and the Pete Best Combo. And that went on till the early hours. So you can imagine we were absolutely dead on our feet at the end of the day.
1: That sounds absolutely amazing. That's like an A to Z, yes, of pop music at the time. Mm-hmm. It must have been absolutely amazing. I'm sorry I missed it. I don't suppose you've got a video of it that you can bring over. But, yeah, you must have. And then, of course, after that, you must have met so many big names at the time, big names that would come and perform and say hello, and you knew them all.
0: Yes, I met a lot of them. I didn't see them all perform because I was on the pay desk, so all I got to do was to pay them at the end of the night. But I did see Status Quo, and they were incredible. And, you know, the stage, the cavern stage was only very small, and they had those massive Vox speakers, and they were all stacked one on top of the other, and when they started to sing and everything started to rock, and they just kick it back with one of their legs, they just push it back and carry on singing. So, you know, I met Queen, I paid Queen when they came to play for us, because Freddie Mercury had played for us in a group called Ibex prior to being in Queen. And he'd met Roger Taylor and Brian May in, I think it was in the Sink in Liverpool, and they got together, and that's how he became part of the group Queen. But it was extraordinary, really, because my father had a friend called Ken Testy, who was the secretary of St. Helens College, and he'd rung my father and said, "Alf, I've got this group coming up from London, and they're called Queen, and they're coming to play on the college, but to make it worth their while, would you give them a gig at the Cavern?" He said, "Yeah, I think you know Freddie from Ibex." So he said, "Yes, of course, you know, no problem." And that's how they came to play at the Cavern. But when Chuck Berry came, we had Chuck Berry on in February 67. Queen and Status Quo were all 1970. When Chuck Berry came, he arrived in the afternoon, and it was pouring with rain this day. And Bob Woollett had to go out to his car, chauffeured car, to see him. And the window was wound down about an inch or two, so Chuck Berry didn't get wet. And poor Bob standing in the rain. And he said, I want the money before I go on. And Bob said, "Well, everybody gets their money." "No, I'm not. I want the money before I go on." So, okay. So he had to raid all the floats in the bar and the cloakroom and everybody's pockets. How they got it together, I don't know, but they did.
1: That is typical of Chuck Berry. I've heard that story time and time again, even on big shows. I went to a big rock and roll show in Wembley all those decades ago, and he was supposedly top of the bill, although he and Jerry Lee Lewis used to fight about who was going on last. But Chuck Berry would arrive, and before he'd even take his guitar out of the bag, he'd want his money. And he was absolutely notorious. And he wanted it cash.
0: Oh, yes.
1: No check or anything like that. He didn't have bank transfers in those days. But he wanted it in hard cash or gold coin or whatever it was. Shall we give your voice a bit of a rest now and play your next choice here, Deb?
0: Yes, please.
1: And this one is, again, from early Beatles, and it's Please, Mr. Postman.

0: Oh, well, that was Please, Mr. Postman, again from the early days of the Beatles in the Cavern, those very early days. And, Deb, you were telling us about your involvement and your dad and Joe Davey, but your particular involvement, because I think you were the one who was leading on it and you were there all the time. So tell us a bit about the progress of the Cavern, the kind of people that you had there, and then what happened to it after that.
1: Well, in 1967, I joined my dad at the Cavern and took over running it for him. We still had Bob Wooler there. He used to organise all the bookings, all the groups. But there were all sorts of daily things to do, stocking the bars, letting the cleaners in. So I'd be there from 8 in the morning till about 3:30 in the morning, the following morning. And that carried on for about 4 years. And so... Gradually, the regulars that came to the Cavern were changing. They were older than they used to be at the original Cavern in the early days. So they were about 17, 18, and you know, they wanted a drink. They all kept going down to the Grapes with the pass out to get a drink. So my father applied for a license in August 67, and he was successful. And that's when the Cavern first became licensed, and it was a very, very busy time to be alive, you know, and we were dead on our feet some nights, but you know, that was all part of it. So yeah, it was exceptionally busy, and we had fabulous groups and fabulous people coming to visit the Cavern, because it was. The doors were always open all day long. 1968, I'd been to the hairdressers October 25th and came back, and my dad said, "We've had a visitor." I said, "Who was it?" He said, "Paul McCartney." I said, "Have I missed him?" He said, "Don't worry, there's a chance that he might come back." So he said, you keep stock in the bar, put champagne on ice. I'm going to go and buy a camera. So my dad went to Photo Optics in off Dale Street, and he bought a Yashica camera, brought the photographer back with him, and told the photographer, because Paul had, I'll digress slightly here, Paul had said to him, when he walked into the Cavern unannounced, my dad was stocking the bar, and my dad put his hand out to shake his hand and said, "Alf Gagan, the Cavern," and Paul said, "Paul McCartney, the Cavern." And he said, "I've got my new girlfriend outside, Alf, in the car," he said, "and I'd like to show her where it all began. But," he said, "I've got to go over the water to my stepsister, Ruth, because I've got to deliver a record player for her. So I'd like to come back in about an hour and a half, if that's okay." So my dad said, "Yes, that's fine." He said, "On one condition," Paul said. And my dad said, "What is it?" He said, "You don't bring the press in." And my dad said, "Okay, you've got it." And so I continue now from where I left off before, where my father went to buy a camera. He brought the photographer back with him to the Cavern to set the apertures for the lighting. He told me that the photographer, it was to photograph a group that he managed on stage, the Curiosity Shop, which was the truth. He did manage them, and they were there. They were down in the cellar proper. And so all the photographer knew was that he needed to set it for the lighting. So we waited. The camera was ready, champagne on ice. And Paul and Linda walked in. And so we closed the door to stop all the tourists coming in. And we gathered in the top bar. And there were just five of us all together. And in the meantime, my father had rung Paddy Delaney, who was our head doorman. And he'd said to Paddy, "Get yourself down here now." He said, "I can't tell you why, but you won't regret it." And so there were just five of us in the top bar, in number 8. And there was my father, me, Paul, Linda, and Paddy. That's all. And so we started to talk. And Paul wanted to talk and tell Linda all about the early days. Excuse me. And, of course, that was fabulous for me, because that was the beginning. That was when they first started. So I knew everything he was talking about. And Dad went to pour champagne, and Linda said, "I'll do that. I'm a good bartender." So she poured the champagne, and we carried on talking. Paul was saying he was producing a group called the Ivies. Now, the Ivies were like one of the family to us. They were a group from Swansea in South Wales, and Bill Collins, their manager, consequently was the father of Lewis Collins from The Professionals. So he managed the Ivies, and he was a good friend of my dad's. And so he'd come up regularly from Swansea with the group, and my dad would always give them regular gigs at the Cavern. Then he'd take them home to our house in Greenbank Road, feed them fish and chips, and then give them a bed for the night, albeit on a sofa or an armchair or whatever. So that's how well we, and that's how familiar we were with the Ivies. And one particular night, they had another guy with them that needed feeding and a bed for the night, and that was Chris Christopherson. But we didn't know who he was at the time. And so we were very familiar with the Ivies. So Paul was telling my dad that he was producing this record for them called for the film The Magic Christian, and the record was called Come and Get It. Now, Paul said to my dad, "But I'm thinking of changing their name, Alf," he said. "I'm thinking of calling them Finger." And my dad said, "Ooh, don't like that, Pat, that Paul, that's bad." And Paul said, "Bad, Badfinger. Thanks, Alf." And that's how Badfinger got their name. And I was telling Joey Molland this a couple of years ago in New York when I was with him. And he said, "I'm so glad you've told me that story," because he said, "I never did buy the one that was out there." And so that's how Badfinger got their name. And then my dad said to Paul, "Would you mind if we took some photographs for our own use?" And Paul said, "No, not at all. Linda, I'm a good photographer. I'll do that." She picks up the camera, turns all the apertures on the front of it. My father's face was an absolute picture. He thought, because we didn't know who she was, we didn't know she was a photographer, we had no clue whatsoever. So we thought, well, that's torn it. However, she takes the photographs, one of Paul and Paddy, one of me and Paul, and then we went down into the Cavern proper. And the Curiosity Shop, the group my dad managed, were on stage. And as we got down into the cellar, there was the piano was on the left-hand side aisle outside the band room. And Paul went over to the piano and he started to sing and play Hey Jude. And it was so surreal. It was as if everything was taking place in slow motion. You could hear a pin drop. And it was absolutely mesmerizing. And he got into the band room, got onto the stage, took his place on the drums with the group. Linda took more photographs. And then soon after that, it was time for them to go. So that was a very special moment when Paul revisited the Cavern.
0: I think you've had a lot of very special moments there. And yes. I'm not sure whether I should say I envy you being there, because I couldn't have done all that. I was just busy being a boring accountant, etc. But I think your life there. And just to kind of move along a little bit, I think your final track is coming up now. And if you want to tell us the one you've chosen for your final track. Sounds like Desert Island Discs, doesn't it? Your final track will be?
1: I've chosen Long Tall Sally.

0: Yeah, that was, well, supposedly locked door, Sally. I'm not quite sure what happened there, Michael. Going back to the original disaster word. But your technical fingers will sort it out for us on track 25, I think it is. Long Tall Sally. But if not, just let us know and we'll just continue chatting away with Debbie here. So I think we're going to have to continue chatting away. So do you want to just tell us about, excuse me, the final period of time that you and Dad had it and then what happened after you passed it on to the next person?
1: Yes, you know, we were very busy. We expanded into number 12 Matthew Street as well. We made a Mersey bar and a restaurant out of that. And it was really at its peak. It was doing exceptionally well. And my father was approached by another friend of his, a long-standing friend of his called Harry Waterman. Now, Harry Waterman had about 12 owned about 12 clubs in Liverpool at the time. And he said to my dad, "I'm interested in buying the Cavern, Alf. You know, would you consider it?" So my dad said, "Well, I hadn't even given this a thought. You have to leave it with me." And that was in the September of 1970. And then in October, the end of October, Harry came to him again. "Alf, I'm very interested in buying the Cavern," he said. "You know, will you really consider it?" So my dad thought, well, you know, the best time to sell a business is when it's at its peak, which it was. And my dad also had a taxi garage running parallel. He always had something else going on when he bought something. There was always something else running parallel. And so he took Harry up on his request, and negotiations started. And that was the beginning of November 1970, about the first or second week in November. And on the 17th of November, my dad got a letter from solicitors in London acting on behalf of British Rail. Now, British Rail owned the land that the Cavern stood on, and they were interested in having the site of the Cavern for a proposed ventilation shaft for their proposed underground Mersey Rail link under Liverpool City Centre. My dad gave the letter to their solicitors in North John Street, and he said, "You must make the buyers aware of what's happening here." And then we got another letter about, or my dad got another letter about a week or so later, saying that if the owners of the Cavern were prepared to pay the sum of £500, then British Rail would consider moving the proposed site of the shaft further down Matthew Street, closer to Button Street. Now, my father gave the letter to Leslie Blacks, the solicitors in North John Street, and said, "You must pass this on to the new owners." And also he rang Harry Waterman three times while I was there. He said, "Harry, you must pay this money. It's not just another club. The Cavern is not just another club. It's a music mecca. You know, with tourists coming in all day long from all over the world." "I'll leave it with me, Alf," he said. Second time he rang him, "Harry, you must pay this money." "Aye, okay, Alfie." He was still apathetic. The third time my father would say, "Harry, please pay this money. You've got to pay this money. It's a shrine to the world. You can't lose the Cavern." "Ah, well, Alfie," he said, "I'll let Roy decide." Now, Roy Adams was his partner and his front man. And as far as we're aware, that was left in his hands. And consequently, as we know, nothing was done about it. It was like sliding doors. All I can say is that had we still owned the Cavern, then we wouldn't have hesitated to pay that money, and it would probably still be standing today.
0: With you still at the helm, of course.
1: I doubt that.
0: Debbie, that's been absolutely fabulous. Yeah, very interesting. So thank you very much. And all the listeners out there, all of you. Oh, excuse me.

0: So, Debbie Greenberg, that's been an absolutely fascinating visit, and the whole story of the cavern, the good old days from the 1950s up to the 1970s. And I can't thank you enough. I mean, Debbie, you and I go back for so many years, and we've talked about these days, those days, many, many times. But I'm so pleased you could come into the studio and talk to us.
1: Thank you, Edward. It's been a real pleasure to reminisce with you all. Thank you.
0: Well, thank you so much, Deb. So just hang on, don't run away, because you're going to get another mention when I play my piece of music.
1: Okay.

0: with sincere apologies for all the technical hitches there. Don't know what happened there, lining up that last trick, which was should have been Long Tall Sally. But instead, we've just been listening to Paul McCartney from his Run Devil Run album and No Other Baby.
1: Bad finger on the controls there, Michael.
0: Well, somewhere.
1: Bad finger, taking it round in circles. Bad finger, the group, the band, the name.
0: Anyway, that was lovely listening to Debbie, really bringing back the textures, the smells, the people and so on. And quite a unique interview. We're so pleased that Debbie popped into the studio. You're listening now to the regular programme, the occasional regular programme that Edward and I put out from the studios of Liverpool Community Radio. You can either hear us on the air, on your radio, on 106.7, and just before the programme ends, I'll remind you again of how you can listen to us on podcast. Well, my own little story, not wanting to up any of those stories from Debbie, is that I used to go to various hops to listen and watch the Merseybeat groups, and one of my favourites was the Remo Quartet, and they used to play a piece of music written by Chet Atkins and made famous by Duane Eddy, but they used to play it on the on their repertoire, and you'd go up to the front of the stage, as Debbie would explain, and they would play all sorts of requests. So here's Duane Eddy's version of Trombones.

0: So that was Duane Eddy's version of the piece of music written by Chet Atkins called Trombone, and it was the Remo Quartet that used to play that as part of their regular repertoire when they did all those bars and town halls and so on. And of course, I think I'm almost sure they would have played at the Cavern as well. Edward.
1: Michael. Debbie. I'm going to bring into the conversation your late husband, Nigel, who is a very good friend of both Michael and I. We've all known each other ever since we were growing up. And in fact, Nigel was part of the original early skiffle days. He had a beat-up old guitar and a beat-up old tea chest, usually with strings missing, etc., etc. But that was Nigel. He was part of the skiffle era. Nigel was a sound engineer, and for a lot of his time, he actually stored his equipment and used as a base the Cavern, the back rooms at the Cavern. And although you didn't know him at that time, he was at the Cavern. You didn't meet him until much later. But it was like ships passing in the night. You were both there, not quite at the same time, but you'd never met each other. You actually met each other when my late wife and I introduced the two of you together. And I remember that night pretty well. Because Eunice said, let's introduce Debbie to Nigel. And I said, I don't like introducing people. You know, you just don't know how that's going to work out. So the two of you came to dinner. You wouldn't go home. And I think we left you the keys to lock up. We went off to bed. And then the rest, of course, is history. You were together for so many years until, sadly, Nigel passed away only a year or more ago. But during the time that we were so friendly, and I think it was shortly after Eunice died, and you and Nigel were really, really kind to me. And on one of my visits to you for dinner, you presented me with a box set of Jerry Lee Lewis discs, The Killer, because you knew I was a big fan. And I might have played this before, but there are two tracks that I want to play now. And the first one is called Drinking Wine, Spodeodie.

You see, I told you you were going to get some rock and roll. There you are. I'm true to my word. True to my word. And I'm going to play another track from Jerry Lee Lewis. And this one is for my Caroline, who's probably either in Wales or driving to Wales or doing something, chasing sheep out of her garden in Llangollen, one of them. And this is called You Make Me Breathless.

cashless. Well, I shake all over, and you know why. 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Cause when you call my name, you know I burn like wood in flame. You leave me breathless. Ooh, baby. Crazy. You're much too much. Honey,

0: Revelers.
1: That was Jerry Lee Lewis. Two tracks from Jerry Lee when he was on his prime. He was kicking the piano stool, banging the keys with his feet. He was a wild man. He called himself the Killer, but he was a really wild man. And Debbie, just before you leave us, you want this one other thing you want to tell everybody about?
2: Yes, if anybody's interested, my book is called Cavern Club: The Inside Story. It's available in all Beatles outlets in Liverpool, also from the BeatlesBookstore.com, Waterstones in the UK. If you're in America, it's Amazon worldwide. Also Amazon in the UK and in Barnes & Noble in the US as well.
1: It's a great read, and I would encourage everybody who has an interest in Beatles and the Cavern to go ahead, seek it out and go buy it. And very kindly, you actually gave Eunice and I a little mention towards the back there. So
2: I certainly
1: thank
2: did.
1: Thank you very much, Debbie Greenberg. You've been a fabulous guest. Thank you so much.
2: My pleasure. Thank you. Thank you, Edward. Thank you,
3: thank
2: Michael.
3: Thank you. Okay, well, you're listening to Liverpool Community Radio and our occasional programme brought to you by myself, Michael, and my good pal, Edward. We like playing film theme music. One of our favourites is Woody Allen. And one of the things about Woody Allen, he always has marvellous theme music. And on one of his films called Midnight in Paris, he used a backing track by Sidney Bechet, and it's called Si tu vois ma mère.

was Sidney Bechet and some of the music used by Woody Allen in his films. Staying with film music, here's an interesting piece of music with an interesting and sad story. It's a piece of music written by Carlos Gardel, and it's called Por Una Cabeza, and it's written by Carlos Gardel, who was a heartthrob in South America, in Spanish-speaking countries, in a 1935 film called Tango Bar. And the lyrics were written by Alfredo Lepeira. And it's such a good piece of music that it's used often by classical music groups for tango background and string quartets. You might have seen in three films where it was used, in Martin Brest's film, The Scent of a Woman. And it was also used in Steven Spielberg's film, Schindler's List, and also by James Cameron in his film, True Lies. Por una cabeza is, in Spanish, an expression for horse racers, where they say, my horse won or lost by a head. So por una cabeza is a head, as in horse racing. The sad part of the story is that both Lepeira and Gardel died in an aeroplane crash in 1935. So two very, very important songwriters and film heartthrobs were no more through that very tragic accident. Anyway, you may recognise this piece of music. It's Carlos Gardel singing it himself, and it's called Por Una Cabeza.

0: Well, thank you for that, Michael. That's really interesting. It's not often I get to hear music for the 1930s. I'm going to play you a track from the 2000s. The next one is by American singer Ray Stevens. Those of you who remember or know Ray Stevens will remember the big hits he had with Play Misty For Me or Turn Your Radio On, etc. But he also was a novelty song writer, and he wrote all manner of silly songs. Like It's Me Again, Margaret, I'm Kissing You Goodbye, Eric the Awful. But, and this one's got an odd title as well. But you have to listen to the words to this one. And this one's called the Mississippi Squirrel Revival. The Mississippi Squirrel Revival. You have to listen to the words.
1: Well, when I was a kid, I'd take a trip every summer down to Mississippi to visit my granny and her antebellum world. I'd run barefooted all day long, climbing trees free as a song. And one day I happened to catch myself a squirrel. Well, I stuffed him down in an old shoebox and punched a couple holes in the top. When Sunday came, I snuck him into church.

0: great singer and a very funny comedian.
1: He absolutely was. I mean, the music that he wrote and the music that he sang. I actually had the pleasure of meeting him one day many years ago with our good friend David Deacon. We'd gone to a big show in London with all manner of people, including Ray Stevens. And David had plenty of what you call chutzpah. And he rang up Ray Stevens. He was staying in the same hotel. He rang his number, you know,

0: in his room. I said, "Hi, Ray, this is Dave Deacon from Liverpool. I'm here with a couple of my mates. Do you fancy having a cup of tea with us later?" And Ray said, "Yeah, sure." So Ray Stevens came down to the lounge in the hotel, and there we were sitting having tea with Ray Stevens. Fabulous day.
1: Very good.
0: And then we stole stuff from the hotel.
2: Ah!
0: Well, I'm not telling you which hotel.
1: No. Or what stuff.
0: Or what stuff.
1: On eBay.
2: Have you still got it?
1: Well, it's always nice to play Matt Munro on our programme, and has one of Matt Munro's great songs written by two very, very famous songwriters. In Germany, the late Udo Jürgens wrote some lovely songs in German, and our well-known British lyricist Don Black would write the English lyrics. And this is "If I Never Sung or Sing Another Song."

0: Well, there we are. We've come to the end of a great programme. We think it's great because we played some lovely music and had a lovely guest talking to us. We hope you'll join us again in a couple of months' time. This programme will go out several times over the month of August and September, I think. So we'll be here when the leaves are turning brown and grey and bleh.
1: That could be a song title.
0: When the leaves are burnt, turning bleh.
1: Well, yeah. I'm sure there is a song when autumn leaves.
0: Autumn leaves, yes. Well, we'll try that. Anyway, thanks for staying with us. And from me, Michael Swerdlow, and from my
1: and
0: mate,
1: from me, Edward Robinson, on this side of the mic, and the lovely Hillary, who's accompanying us again, which is absolutely fine. Lovely. And our lovely guest, Debbie.
2: Yeah. Thank you. It's been a pleasure to be here. Thank you.
1: And it's always been good. It's always good fun, good rubbish chat, and great music.
0: Until next time, thanks for listening. Bye
1: and
0: for now.
1: Goodbye.

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1: Hello, my name's Steve Farragher, and I'm here to explain to you all about the LCR Club 100. 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I realise £100 is a big ask, especially at the moment. 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In return for being part of Club 100, you'll get a framed certificate, an LCR mug, and the chance to be a guest on our programme, Kenny Island Discs. But more importantly, you'll get a warm, fuzzy feeling that you or your organisation is contributing to a worthwhile community project. You can either make a one-off payment by Bax of £100 or set up a monthly standing order of only £8.34. Donations need to be made to Kensington Vision, which is all one word, Community Interest Company via the Co-op Bank. Our SOR code is 089299. That's 089299. And our bank account details are 65255654. That's 65255654. If you'd like more information or more details, then contact me, Steve Farragher, by emailing steve@l-c-r.co.uk. Or you can even call into the LCR studio, 53 to 57 Holt Road, and you can also see what your donation is delivering to the community. Thanks very much for listening.

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I realise £100 is a big ask, especially at the moment. But in reality, this £100 equates to eating one Greg steak bake or drinking one Starbucks coffee a week. In return for being part of Club 100, you'll get a framed certificate, an LCR mug, and the chance to be a guest on our programme, Kenny Island Discs. But more importantly, you'll get a warm, fuzzy feeling that you or your organisation is contributing to a worthwhile community project. You can either make a one-off payment by Bax of £100 or set up a monthly standing order of only £8.34. Donations need to be made to Kensington Vision, which is all one word, Community Interest Company via the Co-op Bank. Our SOR code is 089299. That's 089299. And our bank account details are 65255654. That's 65255654. If you'd like more information or more details, then contact me, Steve Farragher, by emailing steve@l-c-r.co.uk. Or you can even call into the LCR studio, 53 to 57 Holt Road. And you can also see what your donation is delivering to the community. Thanks very much for listening.

0: indeed join the club. 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Liverpool Community Radio 106.7 FM. Good afternoon, good evening, good morning, wherever you listen to us. It is indeed Daily Cross. I'm me, Matty Guys, with us till two. Not on my own. Alan's with me today. Hello.
1: Hello.
0: Let us introduce ourselves. We enjoyed the last hour. That's good. If you're listening to the later editions, I'm glad you enjoyed the show before. And if you're listening on the Spreaker, hey, your mum, you missed a good show. Anyway, we are Liverpool's only local community radio station on FM. 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Don't blame us. Blame them. Radio God, lapping on TAB Digital Radio as well. And the show's New Daily Crossing, Monday to Friday between 12 and 2. First hour of the paper, second hour of a guest. No guest today, however, we do have some interviews to play out. Indeed. Some interviews are done earlier in the week. Done one last week with Carol Decker from Tapau, which will play out. Done an interview with Lee Butler, who is... Reminisce is happening next week. Spoke to Lee. And also done an interview with Poppy. Where's she gone? There she is. Poppy Collingwood. Now, Poppy is the founder of Closed Cycle Markets, which is coming to Liverpool on the 4th of October. It's like a thrift shop. So find out more about that later. If you want to get touches in the studio, 07761 980 80063. Socials, we're on Facebook, Liverpool Community Radio, New Voice of the City. Also, we're on X at LCRFM. Instagram and TikTok, we're on there as well.
1: Yep.
0: And if you are on Instagram, right, I know she's not listening. Good friend of mine, Julia Bold, has just arrived on Instagram. Now, Julia's... She covers Everton and other stuff as well. Mm-hmm. Definitely worth following on Instagram. She's only just set up at Julia Bold Sports, I think it is.
1: How local is she?
0: She's very local, Julia.
1: In which case, why is she in here?
0: Because she's very busy. But if you are on Instagram like we are, then give her a follow. Right, headlines on the front of the papers.
1: Okay. Yeah, good morning, everybody. Oh, sorry, good afternoon.
0: There we go. We're off again.
1: It took that long to get the intro out of the way, man.
0: Oh, come on.
1: Anyway, I've got the...
0: Wasn't that long an intro? No, you think I am Steve?
1: Yeah. I've got the eye. The headline here says, Britain's royals face Russian cyber threat in a grey war.
0: Ooh.
1: There's a picture of the king and queen here. I understand why they mean grey war, because they're both showing eminent signs of it.
0: Okay, all right.
1: A growing threat to the monarchy's aging legacy computer systems has left the royal family vulnerable to cyber attacks from hostile states. Increased risk of hackers targeting the institution has forced a major taxpayer-funded security overhaul. The palace's official website has previously been taken offline, and confidential royal files are thought to have been accessed. Diplomatic insiders warned that Putin's escalation of hybrid warfare on NATO nations has reached unprecedented levels. And extraordinary digital revamp is built into the royal family's new £99.9 million a year public spending settlement.
0: Ooh.
1: Other bits and pieces on here.
0: Yes.
1: The Gartner China's London mega embassy site threatens teens with electroshock weapon. Don't touch the wall.
0: Stop it.
1: An opinion piece by Julie Birchall's.
0: Okay.
1: If I can be reactionary, I've probably learned an awful lot from her.
0: Okay, you can react all you want, mate.
1: She says, I want my disability benefits to be interrogated by Jeremy Vide.
0: This is a story.
1: I can understand. Julie Birchall is a very, very keen on lorries, and Jeremy Vine is always rattling on about how he likes being a cyclist.
0: Ah, well, there you go. Each to their own.
1: The other bits and pieces on here. In politics, wealth taxes are now more likely in the next Burnham budget. And university survival guide for parents. There's no geo-tracking or long goodbyes. An opinion piece. One voice that seems to be everywhere on BBC at the moment, and a voice that irritates me more than I can ever imagine possible.
0: Go on.
1: That's Amal Rajan. And there's a piece on here saying how he saved the Today programme. Yeah, he did from the stiff upper lip, but nothing else.
0: Fair enough. You finished?
1: Yeah.
0: Okay.
1: I was well behaved.
0: Well, I mean, yeah, you well behaved, but you know, the guy's been doing the job. Obviously, he's moving on.
1: Yeah.
0: Give him a chance. Do you fancy the gig? Do you fancy getting up at 4 o'clock in the morning? And getting, you know, broadcasting house.
1: I'm usually awake by then.
0: Yeah, that's what I mean. I've got the Echo. No longer newspaper of the year. Mm. I wonder what happened. A couple of stories on the front. There's free bingo for two people. A Buzz Bingo, apparently.
1: Yeah.
0: There you go. Bring a friend, it says. Let's bring a friend. Just other places aren't available, ladies and gentlemen. A devastation of school is sold and set to close. It's the Belvedere down there in Dingle, which is due to close. A couple of sports stories on as well. Time for Reds to focus on the pitch. Liverpool play Ipswich tomorrow night down at Portman Road. Everton, story on the front from Everton, fans angered over Blue shambolic transfer window. And the main headline is despicable ex-cop guilty of hotel room rape. Police praise victim's bravery in coming forward after an audio she recorded of ordeal helped convict a former Matrix police officer. That's on the front of the Echo. Mm. As I say, we have you know, all the stuff to do as well. Looking forward to playing a couple of interviews later, as I say, with Lee Butler. Also, Carol Decker from Topow, if you remember her.
1: Yeah.
0: Going to speak to her.
1: Don't make me jump. I've got China in my hands.
0: As well as that, we play music from local bands. Now, when I've been on, I've always started off with a song from these guys. Never more appropriate than this. This is The Virants and Sitting with Alan. This is Out of My Head.

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2: Hi everyone, I'm Jo from Jobs Plus Toxteth. If you live in Liverpool 8, you're out of work, thinking about a career change, or just need a bit of support, we are a local, friendly team who are here to help you with anything from CVs, job searching, applications, and interview practice. 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We've also got an amazing garden space, and it looks beautiful this time of year with all the flowers in bloom, and the Toxteth birds and the bees are loving it too. As well as all that, we can help you find training and connect you to real local opportunities. 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It's just a short walk from Prince's Park Gates. We're open Monday to Friday, 9 till 4:30. You don't need to struggle alone. 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Or just search in Google Jobs Plus Toxteth and on social media. 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

0: 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New Daily Cross, I'm me, Matthew Graham. Sound Stubbs over there.
1: Hello.
0: With us still too. Right, on we go. Come on then.
1: Okay. So I'm going to look at the side panel.
0: Hang on. Haven't you forgotten something?
1: Yeah.
0: Yeah, go on.
1: I need to say hello to somebody who is listening to us today because I helped set her Alexa up for her. I want to say hello to a new listener, Tanya Namey, who lives down in Walton.
0: Oh, okay. Hi, Tanya.
1: Hi, I'll see you later.
0: Okie dokie. Right, are you going back to normal then?
1: Yeah.
0: Thanks. Are we ever normal?
1: Yeah, well, relatively.
0: Yes, that's true. Go on.
1: Today's quote of the day is from one of my favourite comics, Groucho Marx.
0: Okay.
1: He said, "I've had a perfectly wonderful evening, but this wasn't one of them."
0: Okay, all right. Whatever you say, Groucho.
1: Yeah, today's birthday. Yeah, happy birthday to Dick Strawbridge.
0: Who?
1: A broadcaster.
0: Oh, okay. 64.
1: 67.
0: That was close.
1: Charlie Sheen.
0: Oh, Charlie Sheen. Actor extraordinaire. Charlie Sheen, he's got to be in his 60s. I'm going to go 67.
1: 61.
0: Ah.
1: Al Jardine.
0: Who?
1: Musician.
0: Oh, Al Jardine.
1: 84.
0: Yeah, it was 30 years out. It's not bad for me.
1: Malcolm Gladwell, who's an author.
0: 73.
1: Give it 10. He's 63.
0: Okay, fair enough.
1: Sir Gareth Southgate.
0: Oh, he's got to be... I think he's 53.
1: He's 56.
0: Ah!
1: It's close. And the last one I've got on here is Fern Cotton. Broadcaster.
0: Fern Cotton is... I think he's about 44.
1: She was yesterday.
0: Ah, she's 45.
1: Pretty good, Matt.
0: Thanks. I try.
1: So, today's anniversary...
0: Some people say I'm trying, but I try. Anyway, go on.
1: No, I'm very trying.
0: Yeah, we know that.
1: Exactly.
0: Anyway, go on.
1: Today's anniversary is Sunday, September the 3rd, 1189.
0: Okay. Yeah, that's...
1: Even that's before my time.
0: Yeah, I was going to say, way before my time.
1: Richard the First is crowned King of England at Westminster Abbey. Known as Richard the Lionheart, he soon departed for the Third Crusade, leaving England under the administration of others. His reign became famous for warfare, chivalry, and his reputation as a warrior king.
0: Fair enough.
1: Hence the name is Charcoeur de Lion.
0: What? I told you not to use language Richard like that on there.
1: Coeur de Lion, Lionheart.
0: Oh, right, okay. Told you not to use language like that on there.
1: I know. After
0: Ofcom, write to me and go, what did he say?
1: He's got no idea.
0: No, exactly. He hasn't got a clue. That's usually my response.
1: Asking yourself, yeah.
0: That's usually my response to them. I haven't got a clue. Yeah. Do you just let them out every Thursday? Anyway, go on.
1: I have a list.
0: You have a list. Guess what? I've got music.
1: Yeah.
0: Go on.
1: Okay. Costs, the fear of judgment, and lack of motivation. Some of the barriers stopping people from getting more active.
0: Are they talking about our show?
1: Research for KP Snacks.
0: Ah!
1: They're nuts, they are. Well, they drive you nuts.
0: For the record. Yeah. For the record, ladies and gentlemen, other brands, snacks are available and brands. Go on.
1: KP Snacks, they found that the exercise class fees, cost of equipment and travel expenses were cited as obstacles. The biggest barriers to getting fit are...
0: Okay.
1: At 10, shift work.
0: Yeah, true. Very good point. If you're on days, nights, or, you know... Yeah, I can totally agree with that one.
1: Except you can come off night shift and go have a good workout, get home and... Oh, guess what? You've really woken yourself back up and you can't get to sleep again.
0: Correct.
1: Yeah.
0: What's at number 9?
1: At number 9, poor body image.
0: Fair enough. Yeah, okay, we won't go any further with that.
1: And look at me, but even I go to the gym.
0: That's true. He does. Looks like an Adonis. Moving swiftly on, number 8.
1: I was going to say Madonna for a minute.
0: No, I said Adonis.
1: At 8.
0: I wouldn't insult Madonna that bad.
1: Yeah, thanks a lot. At 8, fear of being judged.
0: Yeah, it's true, isn't it? Because you walk in, people go, look at it. Yeah, there you go.
1: At 7, social isolation.
0: Yeah, true. Good point.
1: by that it means it's sort of like nobody else to go with. But actually, I go to the gym on my own. But I have made so many friends there.
0: Well, there you go.
1: It's one of the most welcoming, civilised places I go to. I was going to say something else, but I'll hang fire on that.
0: Yeah, please do.
1: At 6, fear of injury.
0: Yeah, it's true.
1: They don't call it skull crushes for nothing.
0: No, I mean, also, you know, when you're on the running machine, you do your calf, it's not good.
1: Mm. You headbutt the floor and impersonate your Pope.
0: That's you, not me, mate. Yeah. Moving swiftly on to number 5.
1: Chronic health conditions.
0: Yeah, true. Yeah. Good point, okay.
1: Our class, I'm the only one that's not had cancer. And I've had 7 heart attacks. But it
0: keep it light.
1: Going. It doesn't stop me from going.
0: Hello, keep it light.
1: Yeah.
0: What's at number 4?
1: Confidence.
0: Fair enough. 3?
1: 3, cost. Yeah, it is expensive, but it's good value.
0: 2?
1: 2, lack of motivation.
0: Yeah. And number 1?
1: Lack of personal free time.
0: Yeah, true. It's a good point.
1: It's great if you're retired, though.
0: Oh, yeah, absolutely. You can go anytime you want. While you were saying hi to people, also hi to Tom and Joyce, who were listening over in Florida. Morning to you guys over there. Always nice to hear from you. Yeah. Obviously, just getting
1: Hi, Tom. Hi, Joyce.
0: Getting up this morning. Let's see, Thursday. So it would have been walkabout Wednesday, yeah. Which means it'll have gone for a steak and a beer last night. So I'll await an update on that.
1: It's a cracking lifestyle.
0: It is, isn't it? Living over there in Florida.
1: Yeah.
0: Anyway, right. You may wonder why this music is playing. So do I, for that matter. No, I'm only joking. We do it because it's this day in music, which basically means this day in music, ladies and gentlemen. A few things that happened. It's a rather funky 80s soundtrack. Anyway, moving on. 1962, we're stopping at. After a lunchtime show at the Cabin, the Beatles played the first of 3 Monday night gigs at the Queen's Hall in Widnes. Also on the bill, Billy Kramer and the Coasters, Rory Storm and the Hurricanes, and Sonny Kay and the Reds. Guess how much the tickets cost?
1: Quid.
0: No, 3 and 6.
1: Well.
0: Whatever that is.
1: 3 and 6, it's 17.5p.
0: Thanks very much. 1965, a Rolling Stones gig in Dublin ended in a riot after 30 fans jumped onto the stage. Jagger was knocked to the floor as the rest of the band fled the stage. Talk about leaving him behind. Getting on. Yeah, see ya. At 1966, a year later, Donovan went to number 1 in the US single charts with Sunshine Superman. Number 2 hit in the UK. The track featured then Yardbird and future Led Zeppelin guitarist Jimmy Page. The song was written for Donovan's future wife, Linda Lawrence. Ah. Is that too sincere? 1968... After a 2-week absence, Ringo Starr rejoined the Beatles. Upon Ringo's return to the studio, he found his drum kit covered with flowers to welcome him back.
1: Said they were heartless?
0: Exactly. Jump forward. 1983. And a band from Birmingham had their first UK number 1. Do you know who they were? They were named at the time after a form for unemployment.
1: Before.
0: Correct. Red Red Wine. It was taken from the album Labour of Love, which is a good album.
1: Yeah.
0: The song was a cover of a 1968 Neil Diamond hit song. The re-release single was a US number 1 hit in 1988.
1: Mm-hmm.
0: There you go. In 1999, the largest music bootleg bust in US history was made. It was estimated that this one operation was responsible for $100 million in lost revenues. Recording equipment valued at $250,000 was confiscated, as were almost 1 million CDs and tapes. Tapes? Nice. 2004, Sir Cliff Richard stunned the music industry by ending his contract with EMI Records and signing with Universal Music. Mm-hmm. He'd sold over 250 million records at EMI during his 46-year career. Wow. And, he says, moving swiftly on, before the record runs out. I'm just trying to find it. And 2019, Elton John, or Reg Dwight, is known to his mum, was featured on a new set of Royal Mail stamps in the UK to celebrate his contribution to music. What's he ever done to music? The singer-songwriter became only the second individual music artist to be given such an honour after David Bowie was featured on a set in 2017. There you go. A few things that happened this day in music. Plus, it fills up the time. When we're struggling, we're like, yes, we know what to do. Anyway, what we'll do is we'll play a record and then we'll come back, do some more of the paper.
1: Yeah.
0: Unless you've got a story you want to go with now, Al.
1: It's okay. I'll...
0: Someone's cheerful.
1: Everything he does it for us. Well done, Steve.
0: Just do you want to do the story? You do the story, okay. And then we'll come. I'll play a record.
1: I'll get this out of the way first.
0: All right, get out of the way.
1: Because it'll make people want to go for their cup of tea.
0: Really?
1: Yeah. Former footballer Joey Barton will not face trial over an alleged attack on a man outside a golf club until next year.
0: Oh.
1: The 44-year-old denies causing grievous bodily harm to Kevin Lynch, aged 51, at Fairway Highton. Barton was due to face trial this week, but Judge David Potter at Liverpool Crown Court adjourned it till the 8th of March 2027. He's remanded in custody.
0: There you go.
1: So you can imagine that by about the 8th of March next year, he'll be released.
0: Well, I mean...
1: due to time served.
0: We'll see what happens. Yeah. But obviously, it's an ongoing case. And, you know,
1: we're restricted in what we can say.
0: We are very restricted in what we can say. Right, let's play some more music, then we'll come back and talk some more. I'll say a couple of interviews play out later as well. So, we'll play this one. From Banners and Someone to You, Liverpool Community Radio 106.7 FM, online at l-c-sharp.co.uk. 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

0: Bananas and Someone to You. Liverpool Community Radio, 106.7 FM. The Daily Cross. I'm me, Matthew Armstrong. Stubbs over there.
1: Hello.
0: With it till two. Bananas, actually, has been a guest on Michael Swerdlow's show a couple of times. Doing very well in America. Also well over here. Mm-hmm. Check out the music. Anyway, we were just talking off air there. Tomorrow, if you are up in Blackpool, it is the light switch on, which means the illuminations.
1: Yes.
0: Do you go?
1: I've never been.
0: We've not been invited.
1: I've been to Blackpool once.
0: Yeah.
1: But that
0: why?
1: Was
0: what did you go? What did you go for?
1: I went to watch Kent play cricket against.
0: Okay. So you've not been down the seafront for a few beers.
1: I've been along the seafront. Never had a few beers.
0: Haven't you?
1: Yeah.
0: Okay.
1: Have fish and chips.
0: We need to. Anyway, no, so the illumination gets turned on tomorrow. Don't know where our invite was. Keep checking the inbox. Nothing.
1: Yeah.
0: You thought they'd invited us, wouldn't you? You know what I mean? Mm-hmm. We do reach Blackpool on DAB.
1: Yeah.
0: So, you know, I thought they'd have.
1: Mm-hmm.
0: Ah, well, never mind. Moving swiftly.
1: We know who not to invite next year.
0: Yeah, exactly. We know not to invite them. Go on, moving on.
1: Okay, everybody that listens into New Daily Croissant knows that
0: yes.
1: We have a soft spot for wildlife in here.
0: Well, you do?
1: I do.
0: Yeah. We know you do.
1: Now, the team behind a conservation project have seen the birth of a record number of chicks of an endangered species. Almost 150 little terns have fledged at Beacon Lagoons near Easington on the East Yorkshire coast, the RSPB said. The 116 breeding pairs are the most since the site opened 50 years ago. That also falls in line with probably the rarest British bird of prey, Montagu's Harrier, which has started nesting and has raised chicks at a place in this country that they have understandably kept secret. But I was looking at Montagu's Harrier is the one British bird of prey that I haven't seen in a wild.
0: Yeah.
1: And do you know what? I can go a bit longer without seeing it.
0: Fair
1: because
0: enough.
1: I don't want to endanger it.
0: Fair enough. All right.
1: But anyway, that's that.
0: Okay. Well, here's a story for you.
1: Yep.
0: Consumer group Which says it was able to create a fake listing for 10 Downing Street on booking.com. The UK watchdog said its researchers were able to book a bogus stay at the Prime Minister's address, as well as leave a fake review noting hanging out with resident mouser Larry the Cat as a highlight. It said despite clear signs it was a fake, booking.com did not remove the listing until it was 2 months after it was uploaded. This limited test is not a true reflection of the experience of millions of listings or reviews published on our platform, a booking.com spokesperson told the BBC. They said because Which's listing was not live on its site across the 2 months it was present, some of our automatic fraud controls were not triggered to completely remove the closed listing. So basically, no one paid attention. People could only see the listing and request to book the property during a 20-minute window opened by Which, so its researchers could try to book it. Bookings.com's spokesperson added a range of checks and verification measures help secure the site and technologies such as AI help us detect and remove the majority of fraud and listings within 24 hours. Right. However, they did not flag up that maybe 10 Downing Street, not exactly an Airbnb. But which travel agency?
1: Seeing the way that we changed prime ministers recently, it could well be.
0: It could well be. But which travel editor, Rory Boland, said his checks have been shown to be unfit for purpose. So, I mean, can you imagine if you'd have booked it? Right, I'm not being funny. This is what it said. They uploaded it on the 18th of June. A one-bedroom apartment in the heart of London. It used images of 10 Downing Street's front door, listed as its address, with a description referring to one bedroom space as a prime city centre location, which it is. In 20 minutes, which permitted customers to request a stay in the fake 10 Downing Street property, it said 14 people asked to do so. The only booking request from a person known to be a Which researcher was accepted. So let's get this right. Can you imagine, right, you book it, right? And it is a scam. Yeah. And you turn up at Downing Street and go, I booked an Airbnb. And they go, what? Yeah, there's me booking. You know, Yeah. Okay. So brilliant. Yeah.
1: I'm just surprised that it got past. That it got past the place long enough to get on the main list.
0: Exactly. Coming back locally, I've got to mention the C word now, so I do apologise. We are in September. But Liverpool Cathedral's much-loved Christmas lights and sound experience returns this year following a series of sold-out events in previous years. From Friday, November 27th to Saturday, December the 5th, the Cathedral will be transformed by light, music and storytelling as internationally acclaimed artists, Lux Murals, present the world premiere of Noel. That's why it's only 25 letters in the alphabet. Yep.
1: There's no I in team.
0: All right.
1: So it's 24 letters in the
0: Spoiler
1: alphabet.
0: Spoiler joke, honestly. Visitors will journey... You should turn up for rehearsals. Visitors will journey through the cathedral as its arches, ceiling and stonework become a spectacular canvas for immersive projections and sound. In the well, nostalgic festive scenes and reworkings of Tchaikovsky's The Nutcracker will bring Christmas memories to life. In the nave, the projection will tell a story of the Nativity, accompanied by a new interpretation of the first Noel. A major part of this year's experience will be the Constellation, a new installation featuring thousands of stars created by school children from across the Liverpool City region. Each star will carry a message of hope or reflection, bringing together the thoughts and wishes of local young people and creating a galaxy of voices inside the cathedral. Peter Walker, who's the sculpturing creative director of Lux Murals, said, "We're delighted to return to Liverpool Cathedral, able to premiere Noel within one of the world's most remarkable buildings. However, it's far more than that. It's about tradition that our partnership with the cathedral has created for many families around the city and created something truly unique and magical for the city. That uniqueness comes from the way we create these installations in what is one of the largest indoor immersive creative experiences in the world. With previous Christmas experiences selling out, visitors are encouraged to book early with tickets on sale now." The Very Reverend Dr. Sue Jones, who's the Dean of Liverpool, said the Christmas invites us to rediscover hope, peace and wonder, and Noel will bring these themes to life in extraordinary scale. Through light music, storytelling and thousands of stars created by children from across our region, visitors will be invited to pause, reflect and experience the cathedral in a profoundly moving way. We look forward to welcoming people of all ages and backgrounds to share in this unforgettable celebration. Mm-hmm. So, obviously, I think go on the Liverpool Cathedral website.
1: Yep.
0: And you may get your tickets there. But it sounds very nice. It sounds very, very nice indeed. Maybe it's just me.
1: I like the cafe at the cathedral as well.
0: Yeah, it's a nice cafe, that. Nice cafe. Also, as well,
1: You also see friends of ours here, as in Alma.
0: Yes. Yes, indeed. Yeah. Yes, you might see Alma. If you're in the cathedral, you see Alma. Right.
1: Yeah.
0: Used to present this show and work on the show and do a lot of good work for us.
1: Yeah.
0: And such a lovely lady. Say hello to her. Yeah. Anyway, one of the UK's most distinctive and enduring singer-songwriters, guess who that is? Who's coming to Liverpool?
1: Paul McCartney.
0: No, Gilbert O'Sullivan. Has announced a new UK tour. The celebrating 60 years of music will be held in cities across the nation, with a show confirmed at Liverpool Philharmonic on the 14th of October. Mm-hmm. Since his breakthrough with Nothing Rhymed in 1970... Gilbert has enjoyed an extraordinary career, achieving 16 top 40 records, including 6 number one singles. Really?
1: Mm-hmm.
0: Didn't know that. He's behind some of the best loved songs of the past 6 decades, including Alone Again, open brackets, mm-hmm. naturally, close brackets, Claire, Get Down, and Nothing Rhymed. He also received 3 Ivor Novello Awards, including Songwriter of the Year, as well as 3 Grammy nominations. The tour comes as Gilbert prepares to release his 21st studio album on the record on November the 6th. There's always a plug in there for it. Mm-hmm. Featuring 13 new songs, the album includes the new single Growing Old Disgracefully and Is That You? That's a duet with Andrea Cord. That could be actually, mm-hmm. those two songs could describe you. The concerts will feature songs from across Gilbert's catalogues. It could describe you.
1: Yeah, old.
0: Yeah, well, growing old, disgracefully. Yeah. Yeah. Alongside material from the new album, an intimate celebration of a songwriter career spanning 6 decades. Tickets are available via the Liverpool Philharmonic website. Mm-hmm. There you go.
1: The trouble is I can remember Gilbert and Sullivan when he was new to the public.
0: Oh,
1: he
0: right.
1: turned up with his first television gig dressed as a clown.
0: All right, okay. I didn't know that.
1: And trouble is, old enough to remember.
0: I didn't really want to say anything.
1: You didn't need to.
0: I didn't want to say anything.
1: I sat there feeling pangs of guilt already.
0: Yeah, I know, but I really didn't want to say anything.
1: You're very kind.
0: It's a pleasure. Yeah. Have you got a story or shall I play a record?
1: Yeah, go on. A couple of bits and pieces here. Yeah. Sky News is launching a new Sunday morning current affairs programme starting this weekend. Sunday Morning With will have a rotating lineup of presenters.
0: Oh, no.
1: The first will be hosted by the newsagent's podcast co-presenter John Sopel.
0: Huh?
1: The following week will be broadcaster, author and LBC presenter Rachel Johnson,
0: ooh,
1: Boris's sister.
0: Yeah.
1: The other bit, I mentioned this earlier because it made me laugh. A vicar who is known for wearing sandals every day and once branded socks as an instrument of Satan. He's retired.
0: Oh, right, okay.
1: Yeah.
0: Please tell me someone got a pair of socks as a retirement present.
1: The Reverend Andrew Dodgson from Ipswich, Suffolk, was presented with a pair of socks.
0: Yeah, there you go.
1: As a leaving present for his past 42 years' service and enjoys exposed feet no matter what the weather, which he said was in keeping with biblical tradition.
0: I suppose, yeah, you're right.
1: Did you used to call sandals Jesus' boots?
0: They used to be called, I believe they were called that, Jesus' shoes, I believe.
1: So I only ever heard of them as Jesus'

0: So on the 4th of October, Camp and Furness, Clode Cycle, which is the UK's largest thrift market, is returning. It's obviously a shop where you can, a market where you can go down and get your vintage clothes and other recycled. I'm delighted to be joined on the phone by the founder of Clode Cycle, Poppy Collingwood. Poppy, hello, how are you?
1: Hi, I'm good, thanks. How are you?
0: Very well, thank you. So, Poppy, tell us all about it then. How did the idea come about?
1: Yeah, so we host huge thrift markets and kind of thrift festivals, as we call them, across the UK and Ireland. And so basically, essentially, we're coming to Liverpool on the 4th of October, and we're just going to be bringing together over 70 incredible sellers locally and from further afield. And we also have a free all-day clothes drop, street food, tooth gems, music. And it's just a really fun day out that was kind of born out of the desire to have a kind of in real life secondhand resale marketplace. Bit of a mouthful. And then once COVID happened, the kind of desire to be in person again that everyone seemed to kind of experience, that pushing back on lockdown was the perfect time, I felt, to kind of put it into action. So that's how it was born.
0: And that's the thing, isn't it? It's, you know, you look online, people buy stuff through Vinted and other sites as well, eBay, so on and so forth, and, you know, wait for the postage, so on and so forth. But with this market, I suppose you can turn up on the day, see something like purchase it there, and you're also helping the business who are there as well.
1: Exactly. It kind of works both ways. Like the business is, you're helping the business and the business is being helped by you. Wait, that's the same way. But in the fact that also things are cheaper than if you bought them online, because obviously our businesses are there for one day and they can sell lots of things in one day and they don't have to spend the time posting it, putting it online, all of this. So it means that they can also reduce their prices, they can sell sale rails and stuff like that. So it also kind of gives an opportunity for people to get more of a bargain than if they were to buy the same item, say, online, and obviously avoid waiting, and they get a try.

0: it on in person because we have changing rooms and everything like that.
1: So that's the, as well as that, do I assume that, you know, it's not just a certain type of clothes, vintage clothes, it's all type of clothes, isn't it? It's, you know, maybe some label stuff, there may be some second-hand, you know, the second-hand stuff. There's some really good stuff that's been looked after. So people can really find a bargain there, can't they?
0: Yeah, it's a real mixture. And the best kind of part is, which is why, like, how I like to shop, is each of our sellers obviously takes a lot of time looking after their personal brand and the brand that they've built. And we give a map on the entrance with all the sellers named, meaning you can kind of find the brands that align with your personal style and then go and shop there. So it's a lot easier and quicker to find the items you like than if you're just scrolling through endless pieces. So yeah, I think that's also a cool way. And then you can follow them online, and if they have a style you like, you've then got basically someone curating secondhand for you that you can go back to when you need a new dress or something.
1: So what made you set it up then? Was it something maybe you seen a gap in the market and you thought, you know what, we could make this work? Because as you know, over the years, a lot of people use charity shops and people use Vinted and eBay mm-hmm. and other places as well to buy clothes. You know, yeah. is that what put the idea in your head?
0: Well, I had the idea for Clothes Cycle when I was literally 13, because I used to be an avid Depopper back in the day. And it kind of used to always frustrate me as I was growing up a teenager that there was nowhere I could go and shop any of these items in person. And back then, there was a lot of issues around like being scammed. There wasn't as much kind of protection through these platforms as there are now. So I always kind of had this vision in my head for Clothes Cycle, just for like a selfish reason since I was younger. And then obviously as sustainability became more of like a question in clothing and it became popular, because it wasn't really popular back in kind of 2013 massively, then it just meant that there was finally the gap in the market to actually launch my kind of dream event.
1: And it's not just Liverpool you come to, you've gone round the country, haven't you, with this?
0: Yeah, we do. Manchester was actually our first ever one. We do Bristol, Edinburgh, Newcastle, Dublin, Belfast, Cork, everywhere.
1: So everywhere. So, I mean, when you think about it, who's the most stylish then? Is it someone from Liverpool? Is it someone from Manchester? Or does everyone have their own style?
0: It's quite interesting, actually. Everyone has their own style. I think Manchester and Liverpool are quite similar styles you see. But as you go further up north, the likes of Edinburgh, you get kind of more of like a work-weary style versus Manchester, which is more kind of like Y2K. So you kind of see differences depending on what cities. And obviously in Edinburgh, like coats and jackets and stuff sell quite well. But yeah, everyone has quite unique style.
1: So how easy is it to find the vendors for it then? Because obviously people will look online and they'll search Clothes Cycle. They see you. Do they apply to you and say, can I come along with my secondhand clothes or my stuff to sell? Or do you actually approach them?
0: Yeah, so now obviously it's quite word of mouth. Like, well, we have lots of regular vendors and they all know each other because it's quite a community, the market and secondhand selling community. So they just apply through our porthole online to kind of sell at our events, and we don't really need to reach out to anyone. But when I first started, it was just a case of me begging people to come, being like, please, I promise it's going to be the best day, not knowing if it would be. But yeah, times have changed, which is good.
1: But as you said earlier in the interview, you know, you were 13 when you thought of this idea. What would young Poppy think of it then? You know, if she was here today, would she be like, oh, I've done it?
0: I know, I sometimes forget that, like, I have kind of achieved exactly what I had in my mind at 13, but obviously now I'm just kind of used to it. But Poppy at 13 would love the event and would want to come and spend any pocket money she had.
1: And also, can people bring clothes with them if they want to swap or give to one of the stall holders? Maybe they want to clear the wardrobes as well.
0: Yeah, we have a clothes swap, which is something we've always had since the inception, because I kind of have always wanted to make it more of a day out and offer different ways to thrift and different ways to shop. So you can bring up to 5 items of clothes you no longer wear and hand them in into the swap area. And then you're given tokens in return for the clothes, which you can then use to return to the shop area whenever you like throughout the day. And pick up new items or other people's items with those tokens.
1: So you've been around Britain. I say you've listed where you've been. Mm-hmm. What's next? World domination? I mean, can we see this in America? You know, all over the world?
0: That would be the goal. I think it's all a bit complicated. With an hour not in the EU, I wouldn't even know where to begin. So I think London would be good. That's still something on our to-do list because it's just a different world. It's a bit expensive.
1: Well, I mean, you look at Covent Garden, you know, that would be the ideal place to set it up because that's such a wide variety of stuff there.
0: Yeah,
1: surely Closed Cycle would fit in nicely.
0: Yeah, if you had £1 million to rent a venue, then maybe. But I don't think we're quite there yet.
1: If the London Mayor's listening, come on, give it a chance.
0: Yeah, guys, someone please give me a free venue for the day.
1: Absolutely. You can quite imagine if that actually happened. You can imagine the amount of tourists in London as well and local people who would turn up to browse because, as I say, you could find an absolute bargain or something you've been looking for a while and think, oh, I'll never find it. And there it is.
0: Yeah, people always say, like, they end up leaving having spent far more than they predicted or wanted to because, you know, they see about four things that they're like, oh, no, I've got to get that and that and that. So even though it's meant to be bargain hunting, you end up buying loads. So end up spending loads of money.
1: That's always the way, isn't it? Also, as well, how much work goes into it for you? Because, as I say, you know, you have different venues. Is it just you running it or do you have people assisting you? Or is it
0: now
1: all just Poppy's work?
0: I mean, it was me about a couple of months ago, but in the last 3 months, we've managed to hire a couple of people, which is really exciting and made it a lot easier on me. there's four of us now, which is great, running it.
1: So what's your fashion style and how would you describe yourself? If you go shopping, what's your style?
0: I would actually describe mine as like kind of minimalistic, which is interesting because that's not necessarily the dominant style you see at our events. But I kind of go for silhouettes and fabrics and quality over like outlandish designs. So I'd say that's how I describe my style, which is perfect for these events because again, you can find like designer and incredible beautiful items from like the 90s or whatever at a third of the price, obviously less, way less than a third of the price actually, but they obviously last so much longer because the quality of clothes back then was just, they didn't have fast fashion in the way we do now. So that's something I love about the events.
1: Exactly. And what is it about events like this, vintage stalls, vintage clothes? What is it? Because it seems to go in cycles. It'll go out of fashion, then it'll come back in fashion. And everyone's like, I want that, I want that. It's sort of like it, almost like a circle, isn't it? It goes round and round.
0: I know. We were actually talking about this the other day, and it's quite funny. Like, I remember at 10 years old wearing ballet pumps, and then they went out of fashion. And I was like, I can't believe I wore those. And now they're like hugely back in fashion. Things like Uggs and like Crocs that like died a death for a while and now are back. It's so interesting. Everything, the one thing you think's never going to come back and you're like, oh, thank God, it will come back.
1: Yeah, because I grew up in the 80s and some of the fashions we seen then, because we had the period where it was like coming out of punk into new romantics into, you know, all other stuff as well. And we had puffball dresses and puffball skirts. And it was like, you look at it and go, they'll never come back. And then suddenly you see them and go, oh, my God.
0: I know. And then you swear you'll never wear it or something. And then you find yourself buying a pair of whatever it is. And you're like, oh, my God, it's happened.
1: Not with my legs. Trust me, I could never get into one. But also, as well as that, do people bring the kids with them as well in case they find something for the kids? Because obviously, teenagers nowadays, do you like to keep up with the fashion?
0: Yeah, I mean, we definitely have teenage clothing, but not kids, like not young kids. People can bring their kids for like a fun day out, of course, but you won't find any kids' clothing. Only you would find teenage clothing if you fit into small adult sizes. But yeah, unfortunately, we haven't spread into kids' clothing just yet.
1: Yeah. So how many people are you expecting to attend then?
0: But this one, hopefully 1,500 is what we had last time, which, it's great.
1: Oh, absolutely. And, you know, it's on the 4th of October, so I think is it a Sunday?
0: Yeah, at Camp and Furnace, so really easy to get to, amazing venue, love it there, so cool.
1: Yeah, and do you stay over in Liverpool or do you come up on the day?
0: Yeah, we stay over because we have to get up at like 5 a.m. to start laying out the pictures. So we're like at the travel lodge next door, which is always lovely.
1: Not in the city centre the night before, just for the record, folks.
0: No.
1: So
0: haven't made that mistake yet, surprisingly, with everywhere we've been.
1: Oh, you will do, trust me. So how can people get hold of tickets for it then? And where did they go to?
0: head to closecyclemarkets.co.uk and then you'll be able to purchase tickets there. Or you can get them on the door, but time slots often sell out, so I'd recommend getting them online.
1: Well, Poppy, wish you all the very best. Thanks for joining us, and hopefully catch up with you soon. And if you are free on the 4th of October, get yourself a ticket, get down to Camp of Furness and go and see Polly and the gang. Polly, thank you very much.
0: Thank you so much.
1: Thanks, Polly. Bye.

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3: 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We've also got an amazing garden space and it looks beautiful this time of year with all the flowers in bloom, and the Toxteth birds and the bees are loving it too. 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You can find us at 3 Kelvin Grove in Toxteth. It's just a short walk from Prince's Park Gates. We're open Monday to Friday, 9 till 4:30. You don't need to struggle alone. 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
7: 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Liverpool Community Radio, 106.7 FM, D-Daddy Cross, and me, Matt Scarves, Alan Stubbs over there.
8: Hello.
7: With you till 2. Many thanks to Poppy for talking to us about that, the clothes cycle market. Well worth going to. Get yourselves down there. Right, okay. Back into the papers.
8: So, a couple of bits and pieces here. I found the greatest coffee morning is returning to the island of Jersey and the rest of the country on 25th of September. It's to raise money for people, who, particularly on Jersey, but other places in the UK who are affected by cancer. It's organised by Macmillan's, and the event encourages groups all across the sectors in the community to host a fundraising coffee morning, bake or sale or workplace breakfast. So,
7: I think we're doing that one. We're doing it next door at the Croissants of Inequality. Yeah. So if you want to come along, you can do.
8: Yeah, we've got one. We've got one in Sunlight Street at the far end.
7: Okie dokie.
8: It's usually quite well attended, but looking at the age bracket of age range of most residents, I'm not entirely surprised.
7: Fair enough. Okay.
8: Yeah.
7: Anything else?
8: Other thing in here, I saw that weight loss drugs are linked to hair loss in some men, but equally, they've also been found to slow down aging, which you might already be aware of. The only thing is, they've been shown to slow down aging in mice.
7: Oh, right.
8: Yeah.
7: Mouse is like, really?
8: Yeah. But,
7: you don't look your age.
8: Popular weight loss drugs contribute to male baldness in some men, as studies found. While doctors previously assumed that shedding hair was simply a side effect of rapid weight loss, researchers revealed a genetic link between weight loss treatments and male pattern baldness. This could change how doctors prescribe the drugs. For men already predisposed to hereditary balding, weight loss or diabetes drugs such as Ozempic, Wegovy, Zepbound carry an elevated 7% chance of their hair thinning. This is still the case when scientists accounted for other hair loss triggers such as high blood pressure, diabetes, and lower testosterone levels.
7: Wow.
8: The discovery, led by researchers at New York University's affiliated Langone Health Center, comes from examining large DNA databases. Scientists only analyse causal links to hair loss in men because male hair loss conditions are well studied, unlike hair loss in women. Researchers discovered that men who suffer from classic hair thinning along the crown and hairline frequently share specific genes tied to how GLP-1 medications work. GLP-1 medications such as Ozempic mimic a hormone found in the gut to regulate blood sugar and shrink appetites. Our study provides the first genetic link between GLP-1 use and increased risk of male pattern hair loss, an association long suspected but not until now shown to be scientifically, said the study senior investigator Lynn Petkova. Our findings suggest that if future experiments prove successful, some men and possibly women too could be screened and benchmarked for their hair loss risk before being prescribed GLP-1 medication. We could also envision these findings leading to some GLP-1 users being prescribed combination treatment to prevent hair loss, such as minoxidil or some other drug. Around 6.5 million men are affected by male pattern baldness in the UK. It's thought that 910,000 adults across Britain use GLP-1 medication exclusively for weight loss. 1.6 million use the drug for weight management overall. Researchers plan to test whether female users face the very same risk.
7: Interesting. Yeah. Very interesting. Watch out.
8: Yep.
7: If you start losing your ear, you might know why.
8: Yeah.
7: But Tom and Joyce have been, well, Tom's been in touch from our friend Frodo. Morning, Tom. Morning, Joyce. Yep. And they sent a picture of Barbara, who is a friend of theirs, and Dolly Parton in 1985 in LA on the set of Rhinestone. Now, Joyce, Barb, and Bev's from Liverpool, by the way, they were extras on the set then. They were working as waitresses at the Riding and Polo Club in Griffith Park, LA, where a lot of the Hollywood crowd would meet. Barbara now lives in Fort Lauderdale.
8: There you go.
7: Also, as well, local story that parents in Liverpool have been left devastated after being told their children's school has been sold and it's closing down, with some saying they found out via a WhatsApp group. The owners of Belvedere Preparatory School, or BPS as it's known in brackets, sent an email on Tuesday morning, yesterday, confirming they had sold the building during the summer and informed families and teaching staff that just 2 days before the start of the autumn term. Parents and teachers were told BPS, a fee-paying school located on Belvedere Road in Egbeth, would remain open and operational until December 22nd. But they would then have to find their children new school places for January while teaching staff are now in a redundancy process. One parent who spoke to us on the condition of anonymity said they'd not received any official information about the closure of the school and only found out via the parents' WhatsApp group on Tuesday lunchtime. The parents said that when it was posted in the group, I had no idea what was going on, but I came to understand that an email had been sent out confirming the school was closing, but that not everyone had received that email, including myself. So some of the people were hearing about it for the first time via WhatsApp. The upshot of it was that we're being told the school is closing after the forthcoming term and children will need to find a new school by January. Now, the Liverpool Echo understands that the school owner sent out emails and hard copy letters on the same day. Staff at the school were informed about the decision on the same day. The parent added, "The timing is shocking, to say the least, just 2 days before the kids go back to school." So for parents, children and staff, they're now locked into a situation. There's no time to organise alternative places for the staff. There's no time to find new jobs for the start of the new school year. It's hard enough finding school places or teaching jobs, but to put in the situation where you have to find new places or jobs halfway through the school year is terrible. There's been no consultation whatsoever, no warning to anyone, no invitation to come in and discuss the situation, so no chance to find a way of saving the school from closure or any time for the parents to prepare and break the news. They added that they had to tell the child because they were going to school in 2 days and they're absolutely devastated. We all are. It's such a big upheaval for the kids, and it's come totally out of the blue. Now, the Echo's seen a letter and an FAQ sheet attached to an email to parents, which is signed by the owners of the school, Bill and Kate Curry. Now, Mr. Curry's the founder of William Curry Investments, which specialises in retail, e-commerce and tech sectors, according to its website, and lists the Belvedere Prep School within its investment portfolio. The Echo contacted Mr. Curry for a comment on the school closure decision, and he referred us to the contents of the letter and confirmed he did not wish to add anything. He says the decision by the government to introduce VAT on school fees, withdraw our business rates relief and increase in national insurance contributions have been a catalyst for a substantial downturn in our pupil numbers and a significant increase in costs. The school is now losing a large amount of money, which is not sustainable. So what do we think of that?
8: It's always sad. It makes me think of it makes me think of Lipper and the situation there earlier this year.
7: Yeah, that's right, yeah.
8: It reached the point where fees that are charged have to reflect the cost of running the school if it's going to survive. It's as simple as that.
7: Yeah, absolutely.
8: It's very sad. I don't like the implication that the information wasn't circulated.
7: Yeah, I mean, by the WhatsApp group, you know what I mean? But then obviously, as it says in the storage, emails and hard copies of the letter were sent out the same day.
8: Yeah.
7: It's not just the pupils you feel sorry for, it's the teachers.
8: The teachers, yeah.
7: Because, you know, as rightly points out in the story, start of a new term, they've got to try and now find
8: somebody to send their kids to school.
7: Yeah, they've got to find jobs within the education industry.
8: Yep.
7: And it's as difficult as it is, but to be told this.
8: And the way it's been told.
7: Yeah. No, I mean, you know, surely you would call your staff in, sit them down and say, look, this is what's happening, and then relay it to the parents rather than just put it in a WhatsApp group.
8: That's really a fault of the governors rather than the staff, the head teacher.
7: Yeah, I suppose so. But no, I mean, you know, it's down to them to sit down and say to, you know, face the staff and go, right, this is what's happening. Be interesting to see what happens. See, maybe someone buys it. Maybe takes it over and see where it goes from there. You've got a story, haven't you? I can tell.
8: I found one here.
7: That's nice.
8: One of the UK's leading cider-making manufacturers, with 122 years of harvest behind it, has become the earliest apple harvest in its history.
7: Oh.
8: Thatcher's Cider.
7: I was waiting for that.
8: Other brands are available.
7: Started
8: picking apples at Myrtle Farm in Samford, Somerset, ahead of last year's harvest date, which was previously the earliest in its history. Martin Thatcher, the managing director, said the recent hot weather has certainly played a part in this year's harvest timing, but it's only part of a much bigger picture. We've spent generations learning how our orchards respond to various conditions. This year's heat has been challenging. The apples are slightly smaller, but they are packed with flavour and sweetness. It's the fruit rather than the date that tells us when the harvest must begin. Yeah.
7: Fair enough. I mean, the weather's been really nice enough for obviously to help. And if it's ready to go, it's ready to go. You can't really not say, oh, no, we can't harvest them now, because if they're ready, they're ready.
8: Yeah. Just outside Faversham in Kent, there's the National Apple Museum. And you can actually buy apples there, but some of the apples are just not edible.
7: When you say not edible?
8: Well, you want to eat them, but you can cook with them to make them edible. You can drink juice from them.
7: Right.
8: But the taste, I've had a couple from there are really horrible.
7: Okay. Well, there you go. So don't go apple scrumping.
8: But it's a good place to go.
7: Is it?
8: Yeah.
7: What for, the cider or the apples?
8: The apples and the education as much as anything.
7: Fair enough. Okay.
8: Oh, and decent Shepherd Neame beer.
7: What?
8: Decent Shepherd Neame beer.
7: Oh, God, he has to throw that in, doesn't he?
8: Yeah.
7: I don't know. Going to play a record, then we're going to play an interview.
8: Yeah.
7: Just before you start going to the pub. Right, tell you what we'll do. Next weekend, Reminisce takes place in St. Helens. I had the pleasure of speaking to one of the organisers, Lee Butler.
9: This is an everyday story about an everyday couple. Good to you.
7: We'll speak to him after Up and Running and Johnny and Marie.

0: So 25,000 tickets are almost sold out as hundreds of acts across nine areas head to St Helens for the Reminisce Festival on September the 12th. It's the adults-only festival with great vibes and a fab food, including TikTok sensation Spudman, who will be there bringing his tasty potatoes to the area for the first time. Reminisce returns for 2026 with another huge celebration of dance music, nostalgia, bringing together some of the most iconic club acts, DJs and performers from the 90s and the noughties for one unforgettable day in the sun. Set in Harden, Shirley Park, this is where old school anthems, hands in the air moments and feel-good energies collide with a crowd that knows every word, every drop and every tune. And a man that is behind it is a Liverpool club legend and probably one of the best dance DJs around, Lee Butler. Hi, Lee.
1: What a beautiful intro. Somebody make some noise. Jeez. How are you, my mate?
0: I'm all right, my mate. How are you?
1: I'm good, you know. All good. Busy, but yeah, looking forward to the big weekend.
0: Yeah, so let's start at the beginning then. I spoke to Steve a couple of years ago about Reminisce. When did you both come up with the idea and how did it come about?
1: Do you know what? We're blessed, Liverpool, this city in the northwest, but Liverpool is blessed with such an absolutely iconic rave scene in the 90s. Like, From the break of the scene in 1990 to the Quadron Park in Liverpool in 90 and 91, 20 months in Bootle, to Cream 92, the State, even to the 80s, was iconic with some of the early acid house from the late 80s. But the 90s in the State, Club 051, Garlands, Society, all these huge nightclubs, all the Buzz Club, the Paradox, all running together at the same time. And our 90s rave scene was absolutely just, I think, better than any other city in the country. And then we had the noughties too, which was equally as big, but not quite. So there's a generation of old school ravers like no other. And me and Steve, I had this bubbling idea. I just knew. I was like, do you know what? There's so many generations that now have got children. I mean, now even further along, 12 years into the festival, people my age, you've got kids and grandkids, and these kids have been brought up listening. The amount of young ravers that know, not only do the older generation know it and the generation below that, but the one below that, there's 18 and 19 year olds that can sing you every word to Three's Family. They can sing you every word to Cheating and Telling Me Lies. They can tell you every word to Robin S's Show Me Love. They can sing every word to Brothers and Sisters, and they weren't born. And we're very blessed to have generations that would live the scene or brought up listening to it. And I just knew, do you know what? We need a place to go. For those that miss the scene and those that want to relive it, that don't go out often anymore. And that's sort of what was behind the initial idea.
0: Yeah, I mean, you know, 12 years ago it started, and, you know, here you are 12 years later. Did you just really expect it to grow year on year? Or did, when you and Steve set it up, did you think, do you know what? We'll give it a go. If it works, it works. If it doesn't, it doesn't. We've had a scene.
1: Yeah, I had good faith in it as an idea. I did, because of what I've just said. You know, I've been doing big gigs for a while, putting, you know, so when we first did the festival 12 years ago, it was only two arenas and it was only 3,000 people. And year on year, it's grown. We've added arenas, and what we're passionate about doing is still keeping that really homely feel. That's so important to me, that it's tough as the festival grows from 3,000 to 20,000, 25,000, keeping that really organic feel, because these people love Reminisce. It's their big day of the year. Lots of the older generation, it's their only day out on this scene. They get the kids minded, or, you know, when they put their heart and soul into that day. And so we want to keep that sort of homegrown feel about the festival. You know, it is still us that build it. It's not a big corporate organisation. It's us, me, Steve, family, friends, a team of people that build the whole day. And I think that's important to us, is that we keep that real sort of homely feel about it.
0: Yeah, you do, because when you look at it, I've seen a couple of videos on social media, you know, I think over the last couple of weeks, you've been pacing it out, you've been setting everything up. And, you know, it's one of those, you can see the dedication that goes into it. I mean, it takes a long time to set up the whole stage, doesn't it?
1: Oh, it's a massive job. I mean, hats off to Steve, you know, he's the event manager, and, you know, he builds that site with his team and all the team, and there's the same team that's built it from day one. They're all so passionate about it, and I think that's what shines through about the festival. It's like, it's the clubbers' day out. It's their day, and like, so we just go, we'd put our heart and soul into making sure that we can deliver the best day for them people that we possibly can. And it is hard, it's tough. And, you know, especially in the climate now, it's not easy, but, you know, it's worth it.
0: Oh, yeah, it absolutely is. And, you know, look at some of the acts you've got on, especially if you remember Liverpool music from the 90s, the dance scene, Entrance, Fats and Small, K-Class, Oceanic. You know, those were, at the times, if you were old enough like me to go out and about in the clubs, those are the ones that were being played by the DJs and yourselves, and people were just, the dance floors were absolutely bouncing to it.
1: As I said to you, do you know, generations that lived that scene in that moment, like myself, do you know, in the 89, 90, 91, 92, 94, them really early years when the whole sound and the scene was brand new to us, we hadn't grown up listening to it, it was fresh. And your K-Classes and your Oceanics and even DJ-wise, Jeremy Healy and these people that were really iconic in the scene. And then, you know, there's others lesser known that are really big, like Together performing Hardcore Uproar, a really unique rave anthem from 90 that those who were in the scene would know. Fergie making his debut this year, he was like groundbreaking in that scene. So whether it's your bigger poppy ones like Entrance, who've had commercial crossovers, or some of the really underground, you know, even to your pop ones like Venga Boys, as much as lots of people go, oh, I don't want to see the Venga Boys, 3 o'clock in the afternoon, the main arena, 12,000 people, you can't move. So there's, you know, that the ones who don't want to admit they like them, they're all in there hiding away listening.
0: Yeah, that's the thing, isn't it? Also, as I said in the intro, in my opinion, this is just my humble opinion, you know, one of the best club DJs around, one of the best DJs in Liverpool is yourself, Lee. When you go on stage in front of the crowd, do you still get the same buzz you got when you first started DJing all those years back?
1: Yeah, absolutely. Even more so than ever now, for the sense of, you know, what my journey's been like, you know, through recovery, getting to the place where I'm in now where I'm really like fit and healthy and I can take in the moment really. So like I'm much more in the music now, you know, and I get much more nervous now than I used to then, especially on a big day like that, because it's, you know, we put our heart and soul into that day. So, you know, making sure you play the right stuff and it gets a good response, you know, there's no better feeling.
0: Yeah, because you do put a lot of work. Also, as well, you know, the listeners don't know, Lee is Breakfast Presents on In Demand, which Lee runs with Steve, you know, 5 days a week. He's doing Breakfast Show 6 till 10. So, in the run up to this, you're doing your show, and then you've got Reminisce.
1: Yeah, it is. It's hard work in a couple of months, really. Getting up at 5 o'clock in the morning, as you probably know, it's not the best experience. But, you know, I love entertaining people. I get a chance on In Demand. We set this station up because we wanted a station for the city, a station that, you know, I was at Radio City for over 20 years. I had no say in the music in the end. You know, I'm playing Little Mix, Justin Bieber on repeat, and I've got no say in it. And I knew Liverpool wanted a radio station that played Liverpool music. And I get a chance to do that, and I'm very, very, very, very blessed to be able to do that every morning. But it is... You know, I'm not... What you hear on the radio at half six compared to the mood I'm in at 5 o'clock when my alarm goes off are two very different things.
0: Oh, we've all been there, Lee. We know how that feels.
1: I know.
0: You wake up and go, oh, man, we'll just get on with it. So, I mean, In Demand as well are going to be broadcasting on the Friday and on the Saturday live. How does that work? Because I assume you've got an outside broadcast bus there that you can feed back.
1: Yeah, we've got our big bus. We've got all, you know, all our tech kit and our tech team all set up. So you can listen to the festival. You can watch the festival. You can pick which arena you want to see. You know, if you go onto our website, it's dead exciting for those who can't make it and can't be part of the atmosphere. You get a chance to listen. You get a chance to watch it online and hopefully tease people to come next year.
0: Oh, absolutely. And also as well, Lee, when you think back, when you first started out DJing, as you said, you mentioned it earlier, you know, you've gone through recovery, you've gone through all that, you're in a great place now. Did you ever think when you first started out that 30, 35 years later, you would be doing a festival for you know, people who remember the 90s and the noughties?
1: You know, you're right. I was a spark in 1988. I'd left school, didn't know what I wanted to do, went to UBA College, done me... City and Guilds electrical installation. And I was climbing under floorboards, but in 88, 89, I started climbing under floorboards with a big ghetto blaster on my shoulder, banging out all these big, what other people said, repetitive beats. And that was what changed for me then. You know, like once that scene kicked in, 88, 89, 90, and I down tools, and I was up and down the country at illegal raves, and the scene went with it, and everything that went with it. And at that point, 35, 36 years later, you wouldn't think, would you, that the scene would still be so big and strong. But that's the power of the 90s, and that scene, it meant a lot to that generation, and they still like to have their day.
0: Oh, yeah, absolutely. And you've only got to look at Reminisce, 12 years on, the event's going massively. 25,000 tickets are almost sold out. So where are the ticket sales at, Lee? Would you know at this moment in time?
1: Yeah, we've got less than 5% of the tickets left for the Saturday. ReminisceFestival.com, all set to sell out over the next week. The weather's going to be beautiful that weekend, so we're very lucky there with Mr. Rain. Friday in the Field's brilliant. It's our second year at Retrospective. It's a bit poppier. It's a beautiful atmosphere. If you're into your pop fix, we've got Sybil, we've got T'Pau, China in Your Hands, Heather Small from M People, Moving On Up, Sight for Sore Eyes, So Excited, How Can I Love You More. We've got Pat Sharp, Pete Waterman. Then if you love your rave fix, In the Woods, we've got Reminisce Classical performing all the big rave anthems. Rosala's there. Christine Blonde, Love Shy. It's a very more intimate, much more laid back. It's a little bit older. Friday's amazing for Retrospective. So if the Saturday's a bit full on for you, come and join us for it on the Friday. We're dead excited. The Friday's still on sale, retrospectivefestival.com. And we're not far away now, so we're super excited.
0: Yeah, as you would be. I'd say we had Carol Decker on last week talking about Retrospective. When you mentioned a couple of names there, Pete Waterman and Pat Sharp, two of the biggest DJs of the 80s.
1: Not half. You know, when I met Pete Waterman, and we'd done a little interview with him in the Field, he got his inspiration, believe it or not, from me dad. So he was like, I love your dad, Hold Your Plums, incredible. He said, I used to watch your dad DJ. He said he used to go and see him when he was playing his early Motown. And his... So, it's like, what a guy, Pete Waterman. So down to earth as well, and responsible for like some of the biggest 80s acts ever.
0: Yeah, he is. That's why they call him the Hitman. Pat Sharp as well, he's a legend. Still got the hair, hasn't he?
1: He has, yeah. I know, yeah. Look at him.
0: I agree with you on that one. Lee, as well, do you know at the end of it, right, and you've finished and, the last act's gone and you, Steve, get to the last of it and you're with your wife and the kids and, your grandkids. Do you just sort of take a massive sigh of relief and go, done that again? And then the next day you go, oh, man, we've got to do it all again.
1: It's very mixed. It's a very mixed build-up and it's a very mixed day because it's so important to us that it goes well. It's everything to us. Do you know, all I want out of it is people to enjoy it. My experience, is bottom of the list. I'll go, I'll play, but the stress of the day and the worry and making sure there's no incidents and everyone stays safe and that all the arenas go off well and all the acts perform and everything for that day to go well, it's a lot of pressure. And so to be able to relax and enjoy, it's hard. So there is a big relief when at the end it goes well, you've got through the day, there's been no major problems, and you can go, you know what? The next day, the biggest reward for me is to go online the next day and see lovely feedback. And that's not easy in a generation of moaners nowadays.
0: Yeah, right there.
1: It's not easy. When you've got 25,000 people, you can't please everyone. But when you go online the next day and the majority of the feedback is people having a lovely experience, that's the biggest reward.
0: Yeah, absolutely. And, of course, in-demand breakfast show going from strength to strength. When you're getting a Sony Award?
1: Yeah, that'll top it off, wouldn't it?
0: It would, mate. It would. I mean...
1: Yeah, I think we're going to win the Crosby Herald Award or the Mersey Marth.
0: Oh, I thought you might have won the Echo Award at least. Lee, I mean, just remind the listeners again how they can get tickets. I say 5% of the tickets are left.
1: Listen, last chance to dance on the Saturday. It really is. ReminisceFestival.com. Friday in the Field with the likes of M People, T'Pau, the Classical Orchestra and the Choir with your rave fix. RetrospectiveFestival.com. Come and do the 2 days. I dare you.
0: Now, there's a day. If Lee Butler dares it, you've got to do it. If you're listening and you've got Friday and Saturday free, get down there. You don't know what you're missing. And you get to see Pat Sharp.
1: There you go. Can't beat that.
0: Lee, it's been an absolute pleasure. Thanks for your
1: time,
0: mate.
1: Thanks so much. Lovely to join you.
0: And you, mate. Speak to you soon. Cheers, mate.
1: See you soon. Bye-bye.
0: Bye-bye. So Lee Butler there, organiser of Reminisce. And as I said in the intro, one of the best, one of the top dance DJs around in Liverpool. Tickets still available, www.reminisce.com. I think they're down to the last few now. It is next Saturday. And if you maybe want to, as Lee said in the interview as well, the Friday, the retrospective, where Carol Decker, Tapao was on, Pat Sharp, Pete Waterman, and it was meant to be Boys Life. However, they can't come along. So their replacement is a band you may have heard of, Bewitched, are going to be playing. Tickets available for that, www.retrospective.com. And thanks to Lee for taking time out to chat to us. Liverpool Community Radio 106.7 FM. It is indeed Eddie Cross on me, Matty Grimes. And Alan will be back with more.
2: Hello.
0: After. Yeah, he's back. We're back after we play this one from Jamie Webster, Weekend in Paradise.

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1: 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I'm me, Matty Grimes. Alan's over there.
2: Hello.
1: With it till two. Do you know what? It's not just this show. We have other shows as well, you know, to listen to.
3: 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Liverpool is the world's greatest city. 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

0: Ragamuffins, All I Want Is You. Liverpool Community Radio, 106.7 FM. New Daily Croissant, coming to the end of me and Matty Graham. She's been Alan Stubbs.
1: Indeed, good afternoon.
0: Indeed. Right, that's it from us. Thank you very much for your company. Following us at 2 o'clock, Soundcheck with Nathan. Nathan Moore. At 3 o'clock, Alice Heston is here with the conversation, and she sat down with the independent leader on the council, Alan Gibbons, for a fascinating chat. Well worth listening to. We are back tomorrow at 12. Steve will be in this chair. Thanks for your company. Shows between at 6, 10, 6 tomorrow morning and over the weekend as well. That's various times. We're done. We're out of here. I say stand by. If you are listening live now, it is going to be Soundcheck with Nathan. I say Steve's here tomorrow at 12. Alan, thank you very much. You're back next Thursday.
1: Yep.
0: Leave with Joseph Lock and goodbye from me and Alan. We'll see you soon. Bye-bye.
1: Cheers. Bye-bye.

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3: Hello, my name's Steve Farragher, and I'm here to explain to you all about the LCR Club 100. 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I realise £100 is a big ask, especially at the moment. But in reality, this £100 equates to eating one Greg steak bake or drinking one Starbucks coffee a week. In return for being part of Club 100, you'll get a framed certificate, an LCR mug, and the chance to be a guest on our programme, Kenny Island Discs. But more importantly, you'll get a warm, fuzzy feeling that you or your organisation is contributing to a worthwhile community project. You can either make a one-off payment by Bax of £100 or set up a monthly standing order of only £8.34. Donations need to be made to Kensington Vision, which is all one word, Community Interest Company via the Co-op Bank. Our SOR code is 089299. That's 089299. And our bank account details are 65255654. That's 65255654. If you'd like more information or more details, then contact me, Steve Farragher, by emailing steve@l-c-r.co.uk. Or you can even call into the LCR studio, 53 to 57 Holt Road, and you can also see what your donation is delivering to the community. Thanks very much for listening.

Hello, welcome to the Jazz Cavern, a monthly program on Liverpool Community Radio, playing jazz and related tracks, as well as conversing with guests on matters jazz, and live music in Liverpool and the outlying areas. Today's guest, in an hour's time, at 4 p.m., is going to be Ella Cooper. Ella's a singer and a bit of an entrepreneur. She's based in Southport, where she's from, and she'll be telling us a lot about some venues in Southport, one of which is called the Warehouse Arts Center, and there's also Cooper's Bar, which is a family-owned business, and she'll be telling us about her own music as well, her own singing and projects. So that'll be nice. And in addition to Ella, we'll be sadly mourning the loss of Rod Little. Rod Little was very much a journalist and a broadcaster. He was on Times Radio for many, many years, several years at least. And he also wrote a column for the Times, and he wrote for the Spectator and many other national publications. He died a couple of days ago, I think about the 1st of August maybe, and he'd been hospitalized in Millsboro, where he spent time as a child, I believe, and for several weeks, and very sadly passed away. So our thoughts are with Rod Little and his family. And, oh, there's loads of gigs to mention. And I'm going to mention one, or not so much a gig, but a venue of sorts. It's in Mossley Hill. It's just it's just opened. It's called Northern Star Records as in vinyl. And it's so new that I haven't even had a chance to see it yet, but it's on 100 Rose Lane, L18. And the number there, 07843-233-451. If you want to find out a bit more about it. And we're also, as I said, going to be announcing some gigs and playing some new recordings as well. I'll mention one gig now before we listen to our first track. And it's kind of special because it's a singer, songwriter, who was my guest last month, this time in July. And her name is Joanne Louise Griffiths. She'll be playing on the 9th of August, which is this coming Sunday at 6 p.m. at a place called Bickerstock, which is a little village near to Skelmersdale. And strangely enough, has a Liverpool postcode, which is L39OEH. And she'll be playing there at 6 p.m. on Sunday the 9th. And I believe it's herself singing and possibly an accompanist as well. So it's a festival. So you might want to look it up and see what else is going on up there. And, so we'll get to some more announcements shortly. But we're now going to listen to a track, a brand new album of a guitarist friend of mine who actually has played in Liverpool and the surrounding area a bit recently. His name is James Chadwick. He's based in Cardiff. And he does actually, as they say, travel about, which is good for us. And the name of his CD is called Walrus, and it's subtitled 60s Pop Classics with a Jazz Twist. And this is a song by no other than the Beatles, Penny Lane, of course. And it's a trio. It's actually a quartet. There's a guitarist
himself, Mark Samble on piano, Adrian Thorne on bass, Liz Exel on drums, and Josh Heaton on the saxophone. This is Penny Lane.

James Chadwick. That was James Chadwick. And Penny Lane. You just heard Penny Lane. And before that, you heard Blackbird, both Beatles songs, as you know. And before that, we heard the introduction to another piece from a big band from Sweden. That was a mistake, and so we'll play that track, complete version of that track, a little bit later in the show. Sorry about that. Just to tell you a little bit about the show, Jazz Cavern, we've been on for about 5 years now, and my name's Frank Griffith. I'm a host of the show, and we do a monthly program, and we're also involved in jazz quite a bit in the Liverpool area, and I'll tell you some gigs that are coming up. And we play the show a few times a week. It plays on a number of days, Mondays, Tuesdays, 3 a.m., 3 p.m., Wednesdays, 1 a.m., Thursdays, 8 a.m., and twice on Saturday, 12 a.m. and 12 p.m. So there's quite a few chances to hear the show if you miss it. And if you have access to a reasonable amount of internet, you can catch the show on what's called Spreaker, SpreaKer.com. Just load that sort of Mixcloud app up and put in the name The Jazz Cavern, and up will pop up one of our shows, including the one you're listening to now. So we've got a lot of shows on online for you. I also wanted to mention that I run a jazz workshop in Liverpool. It's just simply called the Penny Lane Jazz Workshop, and it's held weekly on Thursdays from 7 to 9 p.m., and it's at the Elm Hall Methodist Church in Mosley Hill, L18-1LF. And it's a mere £12 to come along for 2 hours and bring your instrument or voice and jam along with, the group. We're actually off this month of August 2026 just due to our annual sort of summer break, but we'll be resuming on the 3rd of next month, 3rd of September, 7 to 9. So that might be fun for those of you improvisationally inclined. I'd also like to mention some upcoming events, one of which is a benefit event for a drummer and his wife. Drummer is a very well-known, established drummer here in the Northwest called Andy Bold. And I've had the pleasure of playing gigs with Andy over the years. And there's going to be a benefit for his wife, Jane Bold, who's struggling now with cancer. And there's going to the event's on the 13th of September, and it's at Manchester High School for Girls at 4:30 on Sunday, the 13th of of September. And tickets are £20, all in the looking after the needs of Jane Bold. And you can go on to eventbrite.com/swingin' for Maggie's. Just go on to Eventbrite, and I'm sure you can find your way to the site in which to get tickets. And please do support this event. It's a very worthy cause. Another gig I'd like to mention is coming up on the 13th of August, which is a week tomorrow. 13th of August is a Wednesday night, I believe. And it's held at a venue in Roscoe Street in Liverpool. And it's the venue's called Artifact, one word. And there's jazz there brought to you by saxophonist and clarinetist called Nick Branton and his accomplice, who's a drummer and percussionist, called Dan Johnson. And as I say, it's the 13th of this month at 7:30. Tickets are £8 and £10.
And the location of the venue is 71 Roscoe Street, L19DW. In addition to Nick and Dan, there's another performer called Luce Maudsley, and that's solo pedal steel. So that should be some eclectic sounds for those of you that like something a little bit left to center. And I'd also like to mention, there's a lot of venues, of course, throughout the whole of Liverpool, generally in the center of Liverpool, but there's ones outside in terms of, I mentioned Southport earlier, going to be talking about some gigs coming up in Southport in a minute, in the month of August. And also mentioned that I'm playing myself tomorrow night on Wednesday the 5th, I believe. No, it's not the 5th, it's the... Sorry, folks. Yes, it is the 5th. Sorry, 5th of August. At about 9 p.m., and it's at a place called the Pen Factory, which I'm sure many of you know, on Hope Street near Patty's Wigwam. And that's 13 Hope Street near Patty's Wigwam, as I said. And that's with David Fischel and his group. David is a pianist and a raconteur, and he's got a fine group that plays there on the first Wednesday of every month. I've mentioned it a lot on this show. And we'll continue to Tim Pike on bass, Roy Collier on drums. I'll be depping myself for Tony Pierce, who normally plays trumpet there. And John Padfield will be on saxophone. And Ellie Whiteley is a trombonist and singer. So do come along. It's free to get in. And in addition to the band I mentioned, on the second half of the gig, there's two sets. There'll be guest artists sitting in playing various people from around the scene here in Liverpool. So do come along. So now I think we'll take a little music break. We're going to listen now to music of a singer, jazz singer, who's over here now in London, I should say. She's Greek. Her name is Eleonora Kounini. And this is from a EP she recorded. We'll listen to a song or two with the Chris Lee Trio. And it's an album of entitled, if you want to call it an album, it's an EP, This Eager Heart. And the first song we're going to listen to is an old standard tune that many of you might know called Lover, Come Back to Me.

We're back. That was Zoe Gilby. And she's a singer, wonderful singer, as you could hail here. Zoe is from Newcastle. And that was a track composition she co-wrote with trumpeter Tom Harrell, the title of which was Shadowed in Solitude, the album Aurora. And it's all compositions co-written by herself and Tom Harrell. Herself, the lyrics, Tom, the music. And her fine group from the Newcastle area. Noel Dennis, trumpet. Mark Williams on guitar. Andy Champion on the double bass. And the drums of Russ Morgan. So that's a nice vocal. And before that, you heard a singer called Eleonora Koneni. And that was her version of a great jazz vocal standard called Lover, Come Back to Me. That was recorded in 2026. And that was the Chris Lee Trio, based in London. And Eleonora is Greek, although has been based in London for some years now. So keep an eye out for that name, please. Absolutely. And I'm just going to kind of do a sort of interesting thing to me, at least. I just got an article from the newspaper mentioning different parts of Liverpool, neighborhoods, areas, villages, that will be familiar to most of you, presumably, if you're local, but where the actual name of the area emanated from, the etymology of the name. And one of the first of which, alphabetically at least, is Aigburth. It says, Aigburth means oak tree hill. And the word comes from Aigburb, which in turn comes from the Old Norse Ekelberg. So it's all kind of achy, Aigburth related, that one. Allerton, an area of Liverpool that I'm quite familiar with, as that's where I live. Allerton means a town of alder trees. Alder lengthened to Allerton, I suppose. Alderton, which had become Alretun by 1086 and Allerton by 1292. So we're going back well over 1,000 years here, folks. And apparently it grew as a home for wealthy Liverpool merchants in the late 19th century, living in manor houses with large parkland estates. And while we're still in the A's, Anfield, of course, where the LFC Reds are still resident, Anfield means a field on a slope, apparently, slightly starting out as Hongfield in the 1600s from the Middle English word hang and Old English word feld, hangfield. So it's a field-related term, apparently. And another area that's kind of close to me, both in terms of liking it, but also just nearby to where I live. The area's name, I should say it first, Childwall. The area's name means the stream of children, or for the first name, Kilda. It was known as Kildwell in the huge Domesday Book Survey of 1086, becoming Childwall in 1212. Wow. So we're going back a few years here, folks. And so many, many other names of interest, to me at least. And I'll sort of hold fire on these until the next opportunity to inundate you with more history. We're going to now move to the music of a composer, arranger, American guy, who I know quite well over the years. I used to study with him back in my student days. And the chap's name is...
Rich DeRosa. Rich is from New York City area. Not actually, I think he's from Long Island near New York. But this is a piece he wrote for his recent album, which has just come out as a part of a university he teaches at in Texas, University of North Texas. And it's a very strong sort of big band jazz place in the history of jazz education. It's probably the leading place for when they started actually teaching jazz at universities all those years ago. And this is a piece he wrote, which is based on George Gershwin song, that staple of jazz, called I Get Rhythm. However, this title is a bit clever because it's current. It's called AI, Go Rhythm. Make of that what you wish. And this is from Rich's new album called Wisdom.

That was a big band from Stockholm, title of which the album is called Fasching, and it was led by two musicians, Per Ekdahl and Carl Beja. They're both Swedish, of course. And the music was written by George Riddell, all Swedish guys, and the title of which, of that track, was not a particularly distinctive title, Song for Nobody, Part 2. But as nobody goes, it was quite somebody, actually. So what a wonderful band and track, and just a feast of Nordic names that make up the band. I'll just try a few on you, just for my own education of Swedish. Carl Olanderson, Tobias Wicklund, Eric Tangholm, and Emil Strandberg on the trumpets. Trombones were Christian Persson, Arnold Igberg, Stefan Finden, and Christopher Sigsfelt. I'll try the reeds now and then I'll give up. Reeds were Per Johansson, Johan Kristoffersson, Robert Nordmark, Linus Lindblom, and Frederick Lindborg. And I must mention the co-leaders, Carl Bage on piano and Per Eklund on the drums. Per was the lovely chap that sent me the CD. And what a great one it is. And we also just want to mention that it was performed at a venue, at a live venue in Stockholm called Fasching. And it was recorded in June of 2019. So it's about 4 o'clock and I'm still awaiting the arrival of one Ella Cooper, who presumably is either on her way or was hijacked in some kind of traffic or something. But here at the Jazz Cavern, we do soldier on, and we'll do just that. We're going to listen to a new album now, another new album, which was on the Jazz in Britain label, which has been around a few years now, and what they do is re-release albums that came out in the 70s, pretty much, 70s and 80s, British, performed British locations. And this particular one is a double CD called Tenor Tonic. It's the name of the group. And it's led by a saxophonist who's still around called Alan Skidmore. And the title of the album is That's Our Life. And this track is quintet thing with Alan and Paul Dunmall on saxophone. Tony Levin, who's a drummer, and the bassist is Paul Rodgers. And this is, as I said, recorded in London in 1985. And it's a combination, I should say, a composition by Paul Dunmall, the title of which is Here and Now.

0: Here we are back to the Jazz Cavern. And I'm really happy to announce that my guest has arrived. More or less, you know, undiscombobulated. Let's just say hello, if you would, to Ella. You could say hello for us.
1: Hello, everybody.
0: Keep on talking.
1: There
0: we go. Yeah, sorry.
1: You can hear me?
0: Thank you. Sorry, that's a bit silly of me, but I want to make sure I have the right mic on. Ella, great name for a singer, by the way, of course.
1: Thank you.
0: Ella, all the way from Ella Cooper, sorry, all the way from Southport, and joining us for the first time. And in addition to talking about all things Southport and jazz and venues, we're going to talk a bit about the great Amy Winehouse, and the projects you're doing with her music, and presumably other ones as well, and our friend, mutual friend Andy Wood. So we've got more than an hour to fill up time. But can you tell us, first of all, are you actually from Southport, and did you start music as a younger person, or how did that all come together?
1: Yep, lived in Southport my whole life. I've never really lived anywhere else at all, and I have a very musical family. So my granddad was an organ player, and my uncle's a guitarist. My mum was a vocalist as well, and still is. So yeah, I've just been brought up on jazz, and Ella Fitzgerald is who I'm named after.
0: Well,
1: so
0: I was going to say, done. And do you did you do music as more or less around your friends and family, or did you do it in a more formalized in school, or you know, that sort of thing, study an instrument?
1: I've never studied music actually, but I've always done music. I actually did acting instead.
0: Oh, okay, cool.
1: So my degree was in acting, but I never really went further with it because the music was much more important to me.
0: Yeah. Well, did you study at a university somewhere? Or?
1: Yeah, in Liverpool at LMA, right. And then I was at Southport College for a little bit too.
0: So LMA?
1: Yeah.
0: Oh, LMA. I thought it was a woman's name. LMA. So that was Liverpool Metropolitan
1: Media Academy. Yeah.
0: Wow.
1: It's just
0: yet another one
1: in the Met Quarter.
0: It is. Yeah. I did a gig recently with a Tina Turner band based in Liverpool. There's about five Tina Turners in England, you know, like a tribute act. And the drummer, you might have known him. He was he did the course at Liverpool.
1: Flint.
0: Yeah, Flint. Yeah. Not sure his name, but he's good. Good player. But it just seems interesting to be at a facility right in the middle of the Met Quarter. What was that like?
1: It's quite strange. You were doing some dancing classes and there would just be random people walking past.
0: Lovely.
1: And just sort of peering through the window. It was quite strange.
0: Yeah. Did they have any kind of conventional music classes like, you know, performance or music theory, stuff like that?
1: We did a little bit of singing, but I think that's predominantly why I went straight to acting from musical theatre. Because the singing wasn't enough for me. So in the end, I just kind of finished the last year and then thought I'll get back into music.
0: Mm-hmm. Do you do anything now in the music theory theatre area?
1: Not really, no. I've gone straight for the music, function bands, Amy Tribute, just loads of different musical things, but I don't tend to do any acting anymore.
0: Well, I can always do it again.
1: Yeah.
0: Can resume it. What is, people probably ask you about Amy and the whole sort of focus and ethic of doing Amy in terms of recreating it or finding your own voice within it and using it as more of a personal expression of something else. And then, of course, Well, I'd be interested to hear what sort of reactions and what sort of audiences you've played to that are connected with Amy herself.
1: Yeah, I think, first of all, when we're performing, I try to make sure that it's not a direct copy of her and it's more me singing her stuff. And I also try to make sure that it's respectful as well. And, you know, I'm not pretending to fall all over the stage and things like that. I mean, I have tripped over and played it off before as an accident.
0: Do you have a beehive wig?
1: I do. At the last gig, it actually fell off.
0: Of course.
1: Yeah, which has never happened before. So that was quite an ordeal. And in the end, I just ripped it off and threw it on the floor and everybody cheered.
0: As they would.
1: Yeah.
0: The Tina woman, her name is Jojo. She's a Liverpudlian, you know, who's got the Tina wig, you know. Very noticeable part of Tina. You know, a lot of dancing, too. Huge amount of dancing.
1: That's a massive part of it.
0: I was playing saxophone for it, and I was playing right next to, I was standing really close to Tina. And it was quite distracting, you know, someone dancing right next to you when you're trying to play music you haven't played before.
1: Oh, definitely.
0: But that's, you know, that's showbiz. So, right, in terms of your answer to that question, in terms of your input or your view and how you kind of deal, if you, I don't want to say deal with it, but, you know, it's quite a thing to do someone else. I'm saying now. I know you sing. You've sung with Andy's band and stuff, which is more like. I know you did some Ella Fitzgerald numbers, but you know you can do a bit more of your own thing, presumably.
1: Yeah.
0: So that might be a different part of you. That, but what have you found in terms of the fans? Are they a whole disparate kind of group of people, or younger, older?
1: It's a massive mix. So we've done quite a few gigs, but they've all been pretty local. We've done Liverpool, Scarborough. We've done most of them in Southport, really, in various venues.
0: Oh, right.
1: And I find that there's quite a mixture of people that come, quite a lot of young and old, because there's a new generation of sort of younger people that are getting into Amy Winehouse.
0: Who would have been really young if alive at all when she died?
1: I think it's because of Ray. Have you heard of Ray the singer? She's kind of brought back that that sort of jazzy, classy style.
0: Similar kind of look too.
1: Yeah.
0: She's not a very large woman. Amy wasn't. She was quite petite.
1: No, she was tiny.
0: And same age probably. Well, she might be a bit younger than if Amy had survived. So it's pretty open sort of season in terms of your audiences. It's not like a serious beehive head type, literally, people trying to look like it. How much of the show is biographical in the sense of her many difficult aspects of her life?
1: I think sometimes I announce the songs and the lyrics and I'll kind of say the story behind what happened for her and what the songs mean and things, because I think her songs were very gritty and very emotional. Everything was put on the table. So I think before I announce a song, sometimes I'll say, oh, I don't particularly, you know, agree with this, because she's written songs about, like, cheating on somebody.
0: Sure.
1: And then, like, you know, those sort of things, I'm saying, I don't agree with this, but, like, I get where, you know, you almost understand where she's coming from.
0: Because Rehab is a good example.
1: Yeah, well, it's
0: brilliant. There's so many of those. What about the other one? Valerie, that's a big one, isn't it?
1: Yeah. I think the Zootons must be very angry about the way that she completely reworked that, and it's like, it is her song, I think.
0: But in terms of nuts and bolts of music business, I presume that they're still really angry all the way to the bank, as they say.
1: Oh, yeah. they must be making money.
0: Yeah. I mean,
1: maybe they're happy. I don't know.
0: Sure. Yeah. Well, they're still around. They're not really performing that much, but they have played. You know, they would have been quite a bit older than Amy, you know.
1: Yeah.
0: They're in their 40s now. But they're still around. I see them a lot. You know, see them around, you know.
1: Yeah.
0: They're natives of Liverpool, you know, for the most part. But I get the impression that a lot of their songs were co-written. And maybe not just one person wrote them, like, you know, in the case of the Beatles or whatever, you know.
1: Yeah, so they must still get the royalties for it every time it plays and stuff.
0: Well, you know, good on them. That's what people do. Some people depend on that. But did you, in your... How long have you been part of this group?
1: I think it's will be coming up to 7 years
0: this
1: year.
0: Oh, as long as that, yeah.
1: It's sort of changed. The band has moved around quite a lot. We've had different players.
0: Oh, sure, yeah.
1: There's been quite a difference in players over the years, but they've always been really solid, really good, brilliant players that are keen to get stuck in.
0: Well, such great music, I can see.
1: Yeah.
0: Did you see the movie? What was it just called? Amy?
1: Yeah, I did. I think it was Back to Black.
0: Oh, was it? Okay. Yeah, I saw it about 4 or 5 years ago, I think it was.
1: Went to watch it in the cinema. I really...
0: I saw it in Liverpool, at Fact, one of these big, you know, really kind of luxury cinemas. You know,
1: yeah.
0: They serve food and stuff. And so, but yeah, so you saw it.
1: Yeah.
0: And did you think the presentation, the singer and the actress was good?
1: I think I liked the way that they didn't try and make her out to be an angel. Because she wasn't, but she was like a very interesting and a very talented character. But I think the narrative changed and she's not an angel and she hasn't always been perfect. But
0: sure.
1: Quite liked that. I didn't like her at the beginning of the film. I thought, I don't like the way that they're putting this character across. And by the end of the film, I thought that was incredible.
0: Okay. Well, her auntie, who was played in the film by a very, you know, experienced middle-aged English actress, really famous, but of course I can't remember her name now. And then her husband, he was a real geezer, wasn't he?
1: Yeah.
0: He had that whole London thing going on, man. And he's quite a bit older, the actor that played it, than the role played by Amy, you know. Maybe he was in real life, I don't know.
1: Yeah.
0: Like you said, it was a real torturous drama to watch, you know, what happened as she developed. She passed away in 12, is that right?
1: 2012. I think
0: it was 2008. Oh, as early as that.
1: I think it was 8 or 11.
0: Yeah, it could have been 11. I think it was a little bit later. But anyway, it's just good idea. I did see her sing in 2004. And she was, it was at a jazz festival, funny enough. A really big one at the time. It's still kind of going. It's in Brecon in Wales.
1: Right.
0: And she was, it wasn't even her gig.
1: No.
0: I don't remember who it was. I think it was a reasonably well-known younger jazz group. And they brought her along, you know. Or maybe it'd been under her name. But in 2004, I don't think she was that well-known.
1: No.
0: Maybe not until a few years later. When did Frank come out, do you know?
1: I think that one's the first one.
0: Yeah.
1: So I think that one would have been about 2004.
0: Yeah, it could have been concurrent with her album. Yeah. Maybe I got that wrong. But that's great. Thanks for sharing that. And while we're on the topic, when is your gig? You're doing one in Liverpool.
1: Yeah, so we've got one at Frederick's down Hope Street.
0: Yeah, I know.
1: And that one is on Thursday the 3rd of September. At 9 o'clock, and the tickets are on allevents.com.
0: Good to know. Well, we'll make sure that we. Sorry, just make a note of it. We announce it on our Facebook page.
1: Oh, brilliant!
0: You can announce anything you do. Anyone can, as long as it's legal and clean. on the Jazz Cavern. It's the only Jazz Cavern on Facebook. What are the chances of that? You know.
1: I know.
0: And it'll be shared, presumably, by people. You know?
1: Yeah.
0: That's the 3rd of September. Now, you're aware that Frederick's is not really a huge venue, but it's pretty big, you know. Will you be in the back room?
1: Or? Yeah, we'll be in the back.
0: Okay. Is that because you wanted, a bigger room? Because it's quite a lot of room in the front, but it's all complicated because... You know,
1: have
0: the bar,
1: all the chairs and things.
0: Yeah,
1: I'm
0: yeah.
1: not sure. I think we were just offered the sort of more speakeasy back room kind of.
0: No,
1: vibes.
0: It's a nice dark room.
1: Yeah.
0: You know, I played there a lot with my nonet, which is the only place. It's very difficult to find a room big enough for a 9-piece band.
1: Yeah.
0: You'll know that if you. How big is the Amy band?
1: A 7.
0: Yeah,
1: 7
0: yeah. So
1: levels,
0: it's nearly.
1: Yeah.
0: Is there a couple of horn players?
1: Yeah.
0: Okay. Cool. Are all of you in the band from Southport or?
1: The saxophone player now, Harry Griffiths.
0: Oh, yeah, I know Harry.
1: You'll know him
0: he's
1: from the Jazz
0: with
1: Stats
0: Andy.
1: As well. Yeah. He's from Warrington.
0: He also sings, you know.
1: He does.
0: Oh, you know this.
1: Yeah.
0: Does any of your music in this particular band require backing vocals?
1: We do it all without backing vocals, but I think in the future I'd definitely be keen to get a couple
0: he's
1: of vocals.
0: He's a very good
1: vocalists.
0: Sax player, too.
1: Yeah.
0: Do you have a trumpet player as well?
1: Yeah, Paul Marks.
0: I know Paul. He's a Southport lad.
1: He is.
0: Yeah.
1: He's great. In all of our bands.
0: Well, I tell you what, why don't we listen to a track
1: yeah.
0: while we're all amied up here, and then we'll come back to talking about Southport and all the other things we can squeeze in. Just tell us a little bit about... this is from Frank.
1: Yep, my favorite one.
0: It's a great name for an album.
1: Yeah.
0: Stronger Than... No,
1: You Sent Me Flying.
0: Okay, sorry.
1: I think that's the one that I like the best. Usually me and my uncle play that one, and it's a bit more acoustic. The version on the album's a little bit more poppy. It's usually a little bit more kind of... it's got a bit more grit and a bit more full band kind of feel.
0: Well, I mean, I'm looking at these songs, and I mean, you've got like two of the most famous jazz songs ever, Moody's Mood for Love and There Is No Greater Love.
1: Yeah.
0: Just, wow. I mean, those are... Those have been around for a while.
1: Yeah.
0: And a lot of her own stuff as well. Mm. Yeah. She was quite recognized, I suppose, for her own compositions as well.
1: Yeah. And she made them her own as well. They were very unique.
0: Did she play? She played a bit of guitar? Or?
1: Yeah. So I think that's how she started, was just her and a guitar. And there was sort of very jazzy and like... unusual chords that she would put together and quite offbeat tempos and things, which is quite unusual.
0: And you know, she grew up in London, obviously.
1: Yeah.
0: North London. Her father was a cabbie, still around. Mitch.
1: Yeah.
0: It's been a little bit of kerfuffle lately.
1: Yeah.
0: Do you hear the latest things?
1: Yeah, so I think it's to do with her friends and and there's a bit of a...
0: I heard him sing a couple times, you know, in town, in London. And he was a credible crooner, kind of, you know.
1: Yeah.
0: But can imagine, you know, what it's like to be related to Amy.
1: Yeah.
0: In terms of all the, you know, hype and stuff. But so she had some jazz in her past. She was also a singer in a big band in London. Well, it's a national band, but it's called National Youth Jazz Orchestra, NYJO, National Youth.
1: Yeah.
0: And it was based in London. And she went along to the rehearsals when she was about 16.
1: Wow.
0: And I don't think she stayed that long, but, you know, everyone,
1: yeah.
0: when they are in the midst of a star, a mega star, they like to take claim for, you know.
1: Yeah.
0: But they,
1: it's quite daunting standing in front of a 17-piece band.
0: Well, that's it.
1: For the first time. So as a 16-year-old, that's
0: better. Yeah. I mean, she's got she had such a strong, distinctive, powerful voice. That it could contend with the big band.
1: Yeah, definitely.
0: Yeah. Let's listen to this track. You Sent Me Flying. Is that a composition of hers, do you know?
1: Or? Yeah.
0: Okay, let's have a listen. Is that the right one?

0: Hey, we're back. I'm not sure what track that was. That'll be a quiz. You get a
1: that
0: free.
1: That was No You Now.
0: Thank you. What'd you say?
1: Oh, it was Know You Now.
0: Yeah, I see that now. I misread the, but it was a nice track.
1: Yeah.
0: And we know it now as well.
1: Yeah.
0: But thank you very much. We'll keep on playing stuff. That's really nice. I can't help but listen to Moody's Mood. There is no greater love. But, yeah, so that's great. And do you have a pretty hefty set that you do? Is it like a couple-hour show? I mean, how many songs do you do on a gig?
1: Yeah, I mean, we've tried to learn almost every classic.
0: Okay, so it's a lot.
1: All of the well-known ones. I think there's only probably about 8 songs of hers that we don't do.
0: Okay, so that's quite
1: we've tried to kind of make our way right through the list.
0: Well, that's all right.
1: With a couple of covers as well. We start off with Mark Ronson's version of God Put a Smile on Your Face.
0: Yeah.
1: With all the horns.
0: Yeah,
1: just
0: yeah.
1: I thought it would be nice because obviously she is best friends with him, so I thought it would be nice to kind of pull a bit of other aspects of her life into it.
0: Was he more or less based here in the UK?
1: I'm not too
0: sure.
1: He's
0: American.
1: Yeah.
0: Yeah, but I think he maybe go back and forth.
1: Yeah.
0: Had a huge influence. I mean, they're really
1: definitely
0: chemistry. And then her second album. I think there were 3 full-on albums, and there might have been a 4th that was a compilation of pre-released or unreleased tracks or something, or re-released tracks.
1: I think it was The Lioness.
0: Okay, that's good. Yeah.
1: And then there was one just called Amy.
0: Okay.
1: It was when the motion picture came out.
0: Okay.
1: There was Back to Black and Frank.
0: Back to Black is the one I was thinking of.
1: Yeah,
0: obviously. Yeah, I mean, it's remarkable what she did manage. Sadly, she died at the crucial 27, which is a whole other legend and coincidence of so many great stars dying at 27. Have you ever been interested, or the group been interested in doing a recording of your own versions of her songs?
1: We tried to once. I think we've still got all of the sort of instruments, but we never got around to putting the vocals onto it because it was locked down and it just sort of left, but I'd love to get back to it and get a proper recording of it.
0: I mean, I think the thing about recordings is, first of all, you know, people don't buy CDs, people, blah, blah, blah. There's all this stuff about alternative sources of listening, you know, alternatives of not actually sitting down in front of a hi-fi or whatever. But when people go to hear a gig, they'll be a not complete 100% response maybe, but a tendency for them to want to hear the group they're hearing live. Simple as that. As opposed to the Amy versions or the so-and-so versions.
1: Yeah.
0: You know, and if you do have something that represents you, even if it's not exactly Amy, but maybe a couple of songs, whatever, something that they can take home for a tenor.
1: Yeah.
0: Is there stuff out in vinyl as well?
1: I think that's something we need to work on is our merch.
0: We need
1: to get a little stand. We need to get some CDs
0: and
1: stuff like that. I think that would be really good for people to take away. Because I think a lot of the versions we do are live versions. So there's not an awful lot of places out there where you can actually listen to them other than YouTube and Spotify. So it might be nice for some people to be able to take something away.
0: I mean, the tendency is that if people they buy or given a CD, then it's sort of burning a hole in their hand until they actually listen to it.
1: Yeah.
0: Because it's a product, you know, it's very tangible.
1: Yeah.
0: Of course, before about 1985, the only thing out there was LPs.
1: Yeah.
0: And cassette tapes, you know, which are still around today, cassette tapes.
1: Yeah.
0: And certainly vinyl. I'm just thinking more from the standpoint of the cost of vinyl.
1: Yeah.
0: So what is your view about that in terms of using it yourself or buying it or just interacting with it in any way?
1: it's difficult now. I mean, I've just been bought a vinyl player.
0: A little
1: Bush vinyl player. And oh, sure. So I've got a few little vinyls. But then it is one of those things where I think I could just listen to it at a higher quality on my phone. But then there is something really nice and exciting about getting the vinyl and putting it on. And, like, the live ones especially, you put them on and the needle drops and the little crackle. And then it is nice to just sit and have that.
0: Yeah, it feels like it's worth sitting still for.
1: Yeah.
0: Because so many times when we're looking at or listening to our phone, or in my case, my console computer like this, you know, it's so easy to get distracted.
1: Yeah.
0: So you're not really listening that closely. It's like someone flipping the channels on the telly.
1: Yeah.
0: You know, having such, and then a commercial comes and you put it on. So, yeah, it's the same thing. So you just give it more respect, you know.
1: Yeah.
0: And then there's the whole thing about the order of the tracks, you know.
1: There's no skipping.
0: And if you listening to more of a streaming thing, the order of the tracks is no longer the game. It's not a priority.
1: No.
0: Because the idea of putting an album together, even when Amy was doing it, you know, because, I mean, there were CDs, presumably, but she must have done some vinyl, too, at that time. They were doing vinyl.
1: There's definitely vinyls out
0: there.
1: Okay,
0: cool.
1: But it's nice because all the tracks blend into each other.
0: Yeah,
1: like you were saying.
0: Yeah.
1: Whereas,
0: it's like one long piece.
1: Yeah.
0: Yeah.
1: And there was the purposefully put in that order.
0: Well, that's it. Yeah. It's horrible to do it. I made an album 2 years ago, and I spent a lot of time trying different orders. You know, it was
1: a
0: jazz albums, all kind of original pieces, though. But it was only in the end. It was only 52 minutes, which I think is long enough.
1: Yeah, definitely.
0: But you could get 80 minutes on a CD, can't you?
1: Yeah.
0: And the record company always did albums of about 60 minutes, which is good, you know, CDs.
1: Yeah.
0: And I did several albums for them, and some of them were as long as 66, you know, so not hugely long, 60, 65, you know, and musically that's a good amount.
1: Yeah.
0: You know, because people's attention span. But this one ended up being 52, which is, fell a bit short, you know.
1: Yeah.
0: But people, you know, they're busy people. They don't have a chance to listen to 80 minutes.
1: No.
0: So we ended up, we haven't put it out yet, but it was a bit of a struggle trying to get the right order, you know.
1: Yeah.
0: It's hard to know, but sometimes if it changes mood too much, or the tempo's drastically different, or the harmony, something about the piece
1: that's
0: so much different, it's almost like you want to do songs that kind of would naturally go into each other. and I suppose that applies for Amy. But now we're talking about all this technology, and yet we've got a new venue. Tell us about the warehouse and how it came about, and any other related venues up in the...
1: Yeah, well, it's very exciting. So we had a small bar. Well, we still have a small bar in Southport called Cooper's Bar. So we've been running that for, it was 6.5 years. So it's always jazz events and Cooper's House Jazz Band every Sunday. Loads of different people. We flew over the violin player, Daniel John Martin.
0: Mm-hmm.
1: He came over. We had loads of different acts on.
0: I know Chris Jones quite well.
1: Yeah, Chris Jones, the bass player.
0: Can't miss him.
1: Shout out to him. He's literally
0: talented.
1: Saved every band that we've had. He just jumps about. He's amazing.
0: He's a good guitar player.
1: He's brilliant.
0: He plays
1: at
0: the Penn Factory, by the way.
1: Yeah.
0: And I play with him there. But yeah, and of course, Mike Smith, he's the gingerbread lad, who is just an amazing everything, isn't he?
1: Yeah. He was the sax player in the Amy band when we first
0: started. Is that right?
1: Yeah. But I think things got a bit busy for him with Echo and the Bunny Man.
0: He plays with old people.
1: Yeah.
0: Well, someday Amy band's going to be old people.
1: Yeah.
0: No, I'm sorry. I shouldn't say that. Mike's just, he's been here, as I said. He's a really wonderful player.
1: Yeah.
0: And he's got the studio. He's got this amazing studio, doesn't he? You know, in his garden or something. So you had Mike, and you were saying about Cooper's. It was called Cooper's Bar, wasn't it?
1: Yeah,
0: or it still
1: was
0: is.
1: Cooper's Bar originally, and it's still Cooper's Bar, but it's within the Warehouse Art Center.
0: Is it?
1: Which is, so the bottom floor is Cooper's Music, Ditto Coffee, and then Cooper's Bar. So it's like the music venues downstairs. Then we've got a art gallery. art shop, a theatre space, a media room, and recording studios, all in the same building, which is all like, it's just friends and family that have all chipped in. It's been amazing. Really? We've had loads of
0: You must have a big family.
1: We do. Well, we've kind of put two families together with the Tides Out lot. So the Tides Out at the studio at the top, they're just like amazing. So we've kind of like collaborated and built something, and it seems to be going really well. It's busy.
0: And just remind us the website.
1: So it's www.warehouseartcentre.com. And then you can kind of, you can click the events bar, and all the events are laid out really clearly on there.
0: It's just amazing.
1: There's some ticket events. We've got a Steely Dan band playing called Steely Don, which we're really excited about.
0: There's several Steely Dan bands.
1: Yeah.
0: The one I know about, as you say, there's several, it's called Reeling in the Dan.
1: Yes, I've heard of them.
0: And they're Liverpool based.
1: Yeah.
0: I heard them at the, you know, the Baltic Triangle, one of those big old factory buildings there. Great. Yeah, it was a great show.
1: There's no better music to me, really, than Steely Dan.
0: Yeah, can't buy a
1: You could never get bored of listening to it.
0: Well, I won't be surprised to learn. I remember their first album, and it was my sister, who had better taste than I. You know, it was way before I got into jazz. You know, and yeah, Carole King, James Taylor, Steely Dan, yes, all these incredible, innovative musics and. Yeah, Ricky, don't lose that number. Mm. Yeah.
1: I think they interviewed Jerry Rafferty to be their saxophone player, didn't they?
0: And
1: they
0: he wasn't
1: was
0: a saxophone.
1: Or was it backing? Was it singer?
0: Well, no, the sax player on Baker Street, which sadly Jerry's no longer with us. You know that? Yeah. They were a London band, weren't they?
1: Yeah.
0: But the sax player was a super player, but he also died. But, I mean, that song was recorded in, what, 1977 or something?
1: Yeah.
0: But that was the same time, as you say, you know. So who was it, the singer? Yeah, they auditioned loads of people.
1: Yeah.
0: They only had Donald Fagen and Walter Becker. That was Steely Dan. You know?
1: Yeah.
0: But when they started out, they had a band, same people, you know, like a band, you know.
1: Yeah.
0: But then later on, they just, I mean, they've had a band for years. Donald's still going, you know.
1: Yeah.
0: And I went and saw Steely Dan at the Manchester Arena, you know, big old place.
1: Yeah.
0: And Donald was there. Incredible. 19 it was, just before COVID.
1: I don't think anybody could sing it the same. And
0: no,
1: he didn't want to be the singer, though, did he?
0: He didn't, no. Oh, there's some great books about him, by the way.
1: Yeah.
0: Yeah, I reviewed a couple of them. Really proper investigation. But, yeah, he, sadly, Walter died in 17. And so it wasn't really Steely Dan in that sense. But as regards the venue, now, what, I may have asked you this before, but what was the actual, was it something else before? Was it like a big empty factory building or something?
1: So it was originally Broadbent's and a coffin maker's.
0: Perfect.
1: And then it was a Lonsdale jeans factory.
0: It's a dying trade.
1: Yeah.
0: Sorry.
1: There's loads of random things in there.
0: Okay,
1: then it was a steak venue.
0: High stakes.
1: Yeah.
0: That's great. But it must be huge. Or is it like a few different places?
1: Yeah, it's four floors. So it's,
0: oh,
1: it's
0: four
1: a
0: floor.
1: Very
0: okay.
1: big place.
0: Sure.
1: But yeah, it's all on separate floors.
0: And just to mention, I actually wrote this down. as you said, Warehouse Art Center, 30 West Street, PRH, 1QN. 1QN, yeah. And that's quite close to Lord Street.
1: Yeah, very close.
0: Is it near the hotel where they had a jazz festival, the Grand?
1: Yeah, the Grand.
0: Close
1: so
0: enough.
1: It's not far from there.
0: Yeah.
1: Our old venue is about a 1 minute walk from the Grand.
0: I was at the festival in February, it was.
1: Yeah.
0: And I went to the Cooper's. I'm not sure if you were there that night or not. It was the night of the festival.
1: Yeah.
0: Sunday night. And, of course, Chris was all over the shop, as usual.
1: On the
0: floor. Doing about four things at once.
1: Yeah.
0: Some solo stuff. And so in terms of, maybe I'm a little bit overly keen on social media, just so people can find out about it.
1: Yeah, of course.
0: Are you hoping to have a fairly all-singing, dancing listing of what's coming up?
1: Yeah, definitely. So that's on the website.
0: Okay, sure.
1: On the events section. So everything that we've got coming up should be listed.
0: Right.
1: in a big line. I'm still working on getting them all done. It's a big job.
0: Oh, it must be tireless.
1: Yeah, all the main things are on there at the moment.
0: Are you doing other things besides singing or running this venue? Do you have a real job? I don't mean a real job, but you know what I mean, like other
1: forms
0: of income.
1: They're all music related.
0: Sure.
1: I trained to be a counsellor and I completed that last year, but I just found that the music was just taking over that. I
0: can imagine there'd be a lot of musicians you employ that would be in the queue for counselling as well.
1: I think that's what started it. Sure. I think I was serving people and talking to people and then trying to find the skills to make sure that I was talking to them properly. That's so. Cool.
0: Well, you need to be a bit of a pastoral care for musicians.
1: Yeah.
0: I can't help but mention Andy.
1: Yeah.
0: Stati. How did you connect with Mike in the first, with Andy in the first instance?
1: So Harry Griffiths,
0: sax
1: player,
0: he was playing
1: in the Amy band, and he passed on my details to Andy.
0: Oh, great.
1: And then I went and did a rehearsal.
0: Yeah.
1: And I was in.
0: Are you thinking of doing, aren't you doing a gig up, coming up with him?
1: I can't remember when the date is now, but there's definitely one in the diary for, I think it's a Sunday in September. But
0: Wales? Is it local? Oh, that's fine. That's all fine.
1: I've got a very bad memory.
0: No, that's okay. if people don't remember things, which is often the case, especially when you meet so many people and you don't remember their name or you don't remember where you put their note.
1: Yeah.
0: Always, when you meet somebody, just hand them your phone, say, put your number on my phone right now. And then you can figure it out later. Jim, you know.
1: Yeah.
0: But the thing is, it's such an exciting, for those of us that have bands, you know.
1: Yeah.
0: I've got all sorts of bands, 9-piece, different groups. Big band, although I kind of leave it because of my association with Andy.
1: Yeah.
0: He's been asking me for music, you know, and I've given him a lot of stuff that's, he was sitting right there about a year ago. He'll go anywhere, that guy. Amazing, isn't he?
1: He announces your songs.
0: That's nice.
1: If we play them, he always announces you.
0: I better buy him a drink next time.
1: Yep.
0: or two. But the thing is, finding a venue that's not a theater, because theaters are really expensive. You know that.
1: Oh, definitely.
0: You know, whether it's up in the Grand or the Capstan Theater here and just down the road, actually.
1: Yeah.
0: Part of Hope University, and then you got the Tongue Auditorium and the Music Room, which is part of the Philharmonic Hall.

0: Have you liaised with the people that run the Southport Jazz Festival?
1: I haven't yet. No, I mean, I've spoken to them a little bit, and we've held some fringe events in the past.
0: Okay.
1: But it's definitely something that we should look to do in the future.
0: Well, both Jez and his wife, Emma, who's a really great singer, by the way.
1: Yeah.
0: Emma Holcroft. They've been here. I'm only saying that because I think it's important for people to get their message across over the radio.
1: Yeah.
0: Or telly. Can you imagine that? Telly in the Northwest about jazz. Hello. What are the chances of that? But if people hear about us talking about stuff in Southport or wherever, it might be that, they didn't know about this at all.
1: Yeah.
0: Because they don't know about Southport, or they don't know about, like, jazz venues in Liverpool, for example, or Manchester. But when they hear it on the radios, it's kind of new for them. And so it's just another medium. You know, there's been a long history of music on the radio. And I don't mean just classical music, you know, but pop music and people talking about it, you know. And this show is on Spreaker, which is SoundCloud, MixCloud.
1: Right.
0: And so anyone, if you want, friends or whatever, they can just go on to the MixCloud. I'll send you the link.
1: Yeah.
0: And if people listen to it that way, those shows stay around forever, don't they?
1: Yeah.
0: Do you do much in the way of SoundClouds or, sharing your music that way?
1: I haven't actually done that much. I mean, I used to listen to other people's things on SoundCloud.
0: Found it a really good
1: platform for stuff. But I don't tend to share much of my own stuff. I think I'm just so busy.
0: Yeah. Because you're doing, in addition to this gig with the big band, with the Stats Heads, which, when we do uncover the vital information of when it is and where it is, do you do any stuff? You mentioned Amy Band. Do they have like a website or anything?
1: Yeah, so we're on Instagram and Facebook, and it's Amy and the Winos.
0: Oh, that's right. Okay, thank you. unfortunately, too close to the truth, maybe. how many Amy bands are there in the UK? There must be a lot.
1: Then there must be a lot. There's some really, really good ones out there.
0: Are there? Yeah.
1: I love watching them all.
0: Did you know, or do you know, he left the band, Adam, the pianist, Adam Hutchins?
1: No, I don't think so.
0: Well, Adam is in the another Amy band.
1: Yeah.
0: And he lives in New Mills. He lives kind of heading towards Derbyshire.
1: Right.
0: It's not that close, but
1: no.
0: It's in the Northwest.
1: Yeah.
0: And I think the band, they're all kind of from that area. So there must be loads of them.
1: Yeah, there must be. I mean, it's great music to
0: Can you Google Amy and find out all the Amy bands? I suppose one would be curious, wouldn't they?
1: Yeah.
0: To find out what the competition is.
1: The list must be really long.
0: I mean, for someone who's, she did a lot in a short amount of time. But what I was going to say is someone as young as she was, as opposed to someone like Tina, who was 83 when she died, people had a full life.
1: But to have made the same impact.
0: Yeah.
1: To have made a...
0: I mean,
1: such
0: I know so many. I'm not saying that jazzers are necessarily the only people I value, but when they say things like Amy is the stuff, Billie Holiday, whatever, Dinah Washington. Do you know her recording of Body and Soul?
1: Yeah.
0: Yeah, that's a tearjerker. That's a really emotional. Yeah. That was sort of towards the end, also.
1: And I Should Care is a nice one as well.
0: Was that with Tony Bennett?
1: I don't think so.
0: She did one with Tony Bennett, didn't she?
1: Yeah. Body and Soul was Tony Bennett.
0: Yeah. That arrangement and everything.
1: Yeah.
0: Oh, whatever. I'm glad she did it.
1: Yeah.
0: She could do it. She could deliver it, And my belief is that if the sound of the voice captures it, that's the main thing.
1: Yeah.
0: As far as the notes and all the ways they treat it, that's another thing. It's important. Mm-hmm. But it's just something about the sound of the voice, that you can't. I mean, that's a given thing,

0: Anyway, thank you so much. Sorry, we have to kind of wrap it up here. Mm-hmm. Stanley Turns, Hey Jude, of course, the jazz version. But thanks again for coming along.
1: No, thank you for having me.
0: And we'll have you again and certainly send you information so that we know where to come hear you.
1: Yeah.
0: Okay, this is Jazz Cavern saying, if you come to a fork in the road, take it.
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And our bank account details are 65255654. 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If you'd like more information or more details, then contact me, Steve Farragher, by emailing steve@l-c-r.co.uk. 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
1: 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I'm Michael Farry and I hope you've been having a good January and February. It seems a little bit bleak at the moment. It's always been raining, always been overcast, but spring is on the way, along with all those dates in the calendar that you get. Burns Night, Groundhog Day at the beginning of February, then it's Pancake Day and St. Patrick's Day, and then finally you've got your way to Easter. But there's one I missed out there that always happens in February, that is Valentine's Day. And in a Film Music Legends special for you on Liverpool Community Radio.

0: Hello, I'm Ken Murray, and today we're on the Coonsy Radio. I'm interviewing Sue Bear and Ben Bear about the life-changing events of the past 12 months. We were going to find out what the events were. Hello, Sue. Hello, Ben.
1: Hello.
2: Hi, Kevin.
0: Thank you for coming in today.
2: Thanks for having us.
1: Yeah, it's a pleasure.
0: First off, Ben, I'd like you to tell us, our listeners, what happened to you leading up to it.
1: Well, this time last year, really, March 2025, I was taken into hospital with fluid on the lungs and high blood pressure, really high blood pressure.
2: How high was that blood pressure?
1: It was 250 over 150, which is off the charts. I was really unwell. The doctors were trying to get to the bottom of it. When they took bloods, it turned out that my kidney function was at 5%. And after they'd done a biopsy, it turned out that there was too much scar tissue on them, and basically I wasn't going to get any function back. So I was diagnosed with an autoimmune condition called IgA nephropathy, which blocks up the filters in your kidneys. So your kidneys are responsible for clearing waste from your body, waste products. So, let me start again, sorry. Let me just get this in my head.
2: Yeah, come on.
1: Talk about it to use all the time. Like an actual doctor. So I was diagnosed with IgA nephropathy, which blocks up the filters in your kidneys, stops them from being able to get rid of waste from your body. So that's what the kidneys are responsible for, getting rid of waste out of your body. So kidneys have tiny little filters called glomeruli, and if they're blocked, in my case, the glomeruli were blocked up by proteins called IgAs, hence the diagnosis was called IgA nephropathy. And basically I had to go on dialysis. They had to put a tunneled line into my neck and start dialysis straight away.
0: So was you born with it?
1: No. They're saying they don't really know the cause, whether it's something hereditary down the line, which is unlikely, or something environmental. They didn't really get to the bottom of it.
0: So how did the news about Ben affect you and your family?
2: Oh, it affected us absolutely massively, Kev. You know, we were so worried at first. He was very, very poorly. And, you know, we just wanted to help. And at the beginning, there was not a lot we could do. But the dialysis, which is an absolutely amazing thing, was keeping him going. And he was doing dialysis 3 times a week right from the beginning. How long were you on the dialysis for, Ben?
1: All in all, I think it was 10 months. Yeah, nine to 10 months. And doing that 3 times a week is pretty rough. But at the same time, it's amazing. The technology is amazing.
0: So how did your missus feel about it?
1: Devastated, extremely worried. We'd only been married a year, so it was quite disappointing, like, to say the least.
2: Absolutely. She was an amazing support.
1: But she was amazing, unbelievable, just an absolute rock right the way through it. Just totally looked after me all the time. It was unbelievable. The support I've had from my whole family was just unreal.
0: And your brothers as well?
1: My brothers as well, yeah. Everyone was just so supportive.
0: So was your dad there helping you through it?
1: He certainly was, yeah. And when it come to the transplant particularly, it was a lot for me, dad, I think. Having to see his wife and his son both going to be operated on, it must have been an extremely stressful time for him, but he was there.
2: He was the first one to say that he wanted to give his kidney to
1: Ben. That's right, yeah.
2: But unfortunately, he wasn't a match.
1: So you have to be a close match to be able to give a kidney. And it turns out my dad wasn't a close enough match. Neither was my brother John. But or Chris. Got loads of brothers. But me mum and my other brother Matty were both matches. And the doctors said, do you think the best case would be to go with me mum?
0: I know you got your grandparents still here, but what did they think about you going through it?
1: Again, everyone in the family was just really worried, weren't they?
2: Very worried, yeah.
1: Yeah, and obviously everyone tries their best to be as supportive as they can, and, you know, I'm sure me nan and granddad were equally devastated.
0: So did they ever go try and be a match?
1: I don't know whether age comes into play sometimes, so I think they may have been a bit too old.
2: When you give a kidney, you have to have loads and loads of medical tests. And I had all of those tests to check if you're fit enough to give that kidney, because they just want you to give the kidney, to go through your surgery and to get better quickly. So they have to test whether you're fit enough to be able to do that, because they don't want two patients on their hands.
1: Very thorough, aren't they?
2: Yeah, very thorough tests.
0: Okay, we're going to take a short break for some music.

0: And welcome back. I'm going to interview Sue and Ben Burke. Ben, what were your health options at this point?
1: Dialysis, first of all. That was the lifesaver to start with. And then the options going forward after that was either to go on a waiting list to get a kidney, or whether I could find someone who could give me a kidney. Lucky enough, I had so many family members all step up to get tested. And my mum ended up being the one to do it. So brave, she stepped up.
2: No, I wasn't brave, really. You just were so brave.
1: So I was very lucky in that sense, to be honest with you, that I had, you know, family members there who were willing to step up.
2: If you were on the list, what was the average time you would have waited?
1: I think I could have been waiting up to 5 years, possibly. Two best case scenario, 2 years. But, you know, there was a lot of people on dialysis who had been on dialysis for a long time, who had been on the waiting list a long time. So lucky to have it all done within 10 months, you know what I mean? That's just unreal.
0: So, how did your family feel about the life-changing diagnosis?
2: Well, as I say, everyone was devastated at first, but it became a positive thing once we had the surgery and we could see that it was going well. You know, you've just got to look forward with an open mind and make the best out of your life. I think it does make you think that way. I think when you've
1: definitely
2: had a huge event, it makes you say, well, you know, let's make the most of every day.
0: Ben, what were the doctors saying about your future and were the short-term or long-term options to be said?
1: The doctors have got to be pretty straightforward with you, really. So, you know, they kind of explained to me that, you know, this is a marathon and not a sprint type of thing, you know what I mean? So that's why I feel so blessed and so lucky, the fact that it actually all happened quite quickly, because, as I say, for a lot of people, they can be waiting a very long time.
0: Ben, what would happen if you didn't get the dialysis?
1: If you didn't get the dialysis,
0: yeah,
1: and there was no option for the kidney,
0: yeah,
1: unfortunately, you wouldn't be able to make it.
0: So, having your son getting such a life-changing diagnosis, what was going through your mind at this time?
2: Obviously, my thoughts were with Ben. 100%, you know, I didn't want to see him suffer. Just the thought of it was unbearable, really. And that's why we all said, right, straight away, we want to be tested, because we can help. It's amazing the fact that you can give an organ to someone. It's just fantastic, the technology, our surgeon.
1: The science behind
2: the science,
1: it just blows my mind.
2: Yeah, absolutely.
0: Let's take a short break for music now.

0: And welcome back. I've got a question for both of you. When did the options of the kidney transplant come about, and how did the doctor explain to you?
1: Oh, there was a lot of explaining to do, Kev.
2: Yeah. So, a couple of months into having dialysis, you get seen by, like, transplant specialists and a whole transplant team. So one of the transplant coordinators come to me while I was on dialysis with forms that I could give to family. So I gave the forms out to the family. Everyone filled their forms in, and then were given dates to come in and do blood tests, initial blood tests, to see whether their blood type was a match. I think it was first, wasn't it?
1: It was, yeah.
2: So there's a big transplant team that basically look after you and explain everything to you. And it was all about getting them forms, basically, and getting them signed so that the family could come in and do bloods.
1: So you just do your bloods, and if you're not a blood match with the person who needs the kidney, then you're ruled out straight away.
0: So was there any other types to get tested as well?
1: Oh, I had absolutely loads of tests.
2: Gene testing, isn't it?
1: And, yeah, kidney function tests.
2: Kidney function tests.
1: And lots of tests, CT scans, and just to check that your kidney is spot on for the person.
2: And that your body is healthy enough.
1: Yeah.
0: So what was the plan and press by the doctors happened to you both? And what were your fears?
1: I was pretty scared, this sounds ridiculous, about going in the lift in the hospital, because I don't do lifts.
2: Yeah.
1: I'm quite claustrophobic.
2: So much so that she actually walked down 7 flights of stairs in the Royal after the op.
1: Yeah.
2: When we were told
1: it wasn't 7 flights, it was 7 floors.
2: Seven floors, yeah.
1: There was 3 in between each flight. So it was,
2: even more, really.
1: It's about 20 flights of stairs I walked out of the hospital.
2: But you must have been really, really scared. I was scared for you, to be honest.
1: Yeah.
2: I that was one of my fears, was scared for me mum's health and everything else. I was scared for myself in the sense of the unknown. Going for a life-changing operation is quite scary. But at the same time, it was sort of a bit of hope as well, you know what I mean? A lot of hope.
1: I was fearful that it wasn't going to work, you know, after all the anticipation. And
2: that was another big fear of mine, was receiving your kidney, and then there's obviously the chance that it could reject. So that was a big fear of, oh, wouldn't want this to go to waste type of thing.
1: Yeah.
2: You know what I mean?
1: And I was also a bit fearful. I've never had a general anaesthetic before.
2: Mm-hmm.
1: So I was a bit frightened, a bit concerned about how I would handle that. But I've got to be honest, it was quite nice getting put to sleep.
2: Mm-hmm.
1: Quite pleasurable.
2: I agree with that, actually.
1: Yeah.
0: Let's take a short break from music.

0: Welcome back. After explaining how you were both feeling about your transplant. So the transplant procedure went ahead, and you talk a little bit about what happened to both of you in the hospital.
1: Yeah, so you went down first, didn't you?
2: Well, we actually went into the hospital on a Sunday, which was the night before we were going to be operated on the Monday morning in January this year. And that was a weird feeling, wasn't it?
1: Yeah, it was like we were having a sleepover in the hospital. It was quite weird, really.
2: Yeah, we were having treats and things because we couldn't eat after a certain time.
1: And just sort of making out like...
2: We were on holiday or
1: nothing
2: something.
1: Nothing was happening and everything was okay. I didn't sleep that night myself. I didn't sleep a
2: wink. No, I'm not going to lie. I didn't sleep either.
1: And my mum went down in the morning.
2: 9 o'clock.
1: So it gets taken out. My mum's kidney was taken out, put on ice, and then they take me down. They sort air out.
2: Just sort me out, you know.
1: Yeah, stitch her back up and all that. And then
2: my operation took about four and a half hours.
1: And then I went down, and I can't really tell you much about that because I was asleep. But
2: my operation was keyhole to hand surgery. So I had 3 keyhole incisions and 1 bigger incision to take the kidney out.
1: And I've just got 1 large incision. So the actually,
2: I'm not that old, Kevin, if you don't mind.
1: It surprised me that they don't actually remove my damaged kidneys. They didn't, so they're still there, and apparently eventually they just dissolve, and you just...
2: I think they're already pretty much shriveled away. Yeah. I imagine them to look like a sprout or something like that, Brussels sprout, you know.
1: Or like a medjool date or something.
2: Maybe, I've always liked medjool dates, though.
1: Anyway,
0: afterwards, how long did it take you both to recover?
1: A good couple of months, really, wasn't it?
2: Well, I think we did pretty well.
1: A couple of weeks before we were back on our feet.
2: We went into the hospital Sunday, operated on the Monday. I was sent home on the Friday, so I was in for 5-6 days. By the following Monday, 1 week after the operation, I decided to start doing little walks around the block. And I made them little walks get bigger and bigger. So, it wasn't as bad as what I anticipated.
1: I was out of the hospital after 10 days, and I was able to walk up and down my stairs in the house and stuff like that. And it wasn't long before I was out myself going for walks.
2: There's a lot more to it for Ben, because he has to have a lot of meds.
1: Yeah. So, because my mum's kidney is like a foreign body to my body.
0: Yeah.
1: I have to have immunosuppressant drugs, which basically suppress your immune system and stop it attacking the kidney. And basically stops the kidney from rejecting, or stops your body from rejecting the kidney. So I'm on them for life.
0: So how did the hospital treat you?
2: Oh, absolutely amazing.
1: Actually unbelievable, wasn't it?
2: Yeah, it was unbelievable.
1: The care was just superb.
2: Yeah. They were everything, you know, they were there monitoring you all the time. And they were lovely.
1: The nurses are just absolute angels. They really are.
2: Yeah. And even the students and everyone, the surgeon was fantastic. Yeah. The anaesthetist was amazing. They were all fantastic.
0: Ben, how do you feel about what your mum did?
1: I can't actually put it into words for you. It's unbelievable, and I just feel so blessed and emotional all the time about it. It's just the kindest, most loving thing that anyone could ever do. I can't get over it. Still can't get over it.
0: So, how do you feel about what you did?
2: To be honest with you, I feel quite proud of what I did, but I would do it all again tomorrow because that's what you do when you're a mum. You look after your kids as much as you can. And I absolutely love Ben. And so, you know, you just do what you've got to do.
1: I absolutely love you.
2: Well, there you go.
0: I'd like to thank you both for coming in and telling our listeners about what happened to you both over the past year. Before I ask Ben to do one final thing, how did you start off in the musical business?
1: I was playing guitar since I was 8 or something, 7 or 8.
2: A bit younger, yeah.
1: Yeah. But I started doing guitar lessons in school, but I didn't do that many. Hmm. And then I sort of left it for a couple of years, and then there was always a guitar in our house because my dad had a guitar. So I started playing, teaching myself, and then I started doing gigs when I was about 14 or 15 with various bands, and pursued that for a number of years, and then I went solo, started playing, writing my own stuff and playing covers in town and stuff like that, and playing with bands, and yeah, so been in the music industry for about 10 or 15 years.
2: And he's only 30. Yeah, in fact he used to teach the guitar here in Liverpool Community Radio.
1: Mm-hmm.
2: He was the guitar teacher,
1: the good old days.
2: Yeah,
0: we've really got a really treat at the end. Ben's going to play us out with one of his songs. Ben, play a song.
1: Don't mind if I do.
2: Is this going to be a cover or is it one of yours?
1: Do you want me to do a cover or...?
0: Whatever you want to do.
1: I'll do a cover, I think. On.

0: Can I just tag on to the end there? That's just a little dedication, that song, for another musician from our family. His name was Tony Mack, and he passed away on Monday. So we need to dedicate that one to Tony.
1: Yeah, that was for my Uncle Tom.
0: Yeah.
2: That was good, that.
0: That was brilliant, yeah. Kevin. That was fabulous, Ben. Gotta say.
1: Thanks.

0: Hello and welcome to our special interview. I am Rachel and you are listening to LCR 106.7 FM. Today I'm joined by...
1: Alice. I'm Alice Griffiths. I'm a speech and language therapist with the LD community team. Very excited to be here. And we're with...
2: Hiya, I'm Chloe Hughes. I'm a learning disability nurse and a learning disability healthcare facilitator with the learning disability team in Liverpool.
0: Thank you for joining me. So, Chloe, what does the theme Do You See Me mean to you?
2: I think for me, Rach, the theme is all about putting people with learning disabilities at the forefront and the importance of listening and hearing their voice. It's about seeing the person as an individual and not just seeing their diagnosis or the learning disability.
1: Absolutely, I agree with you, Chloe. I think it's about the inclusivity and the visibility. It's about making sure that people with a learning disability are being listened to. So we're listening, we're asking, and we're allowing them to make their own choices. Looking and seeing someone includes seeing their strengths and where they need their support as well.
0: Why is it important to see the person first and not just their learning disability?
2: We need to value individuals and see them for who they are as a person and not just their learning disability. It's so, so important to promote individuals' autonomy and independence. People with learning disabilities are humans and deserve to be valued and respected like any one of us.
1: Absolutely. Everybody is different. We're all individuals. We don't need to be making assumptions. So as professionals, we shouldn't be deciding someone's limits when we don't know them. Our lives shape us and they become who we are, so we must listen to people to understand them.
0: Have you met people with a learning disability who felt they weren't being listened to or understood when they need healthcare?
1: Yes, sadly I have to say yes to that question. So I'm a speech and language therapist. I work with people who have communication difficulties and I've worked with quite a few people who've sadly had that happen to them. So sometimes it's because medical professionals might make assumptions about them, but I hope that by working together, so the colleagues from the health service and people with learning disabilities, we can work together to reduce this. So some of the things that we can do are things like today, having us on this show. Thank you so much for having us to raise this awareness and chat about what we can do.
0: What are some of the things that can help people with a learning disability have a better experience when they visit the doctor or hospital?
2: So there are plenty of different things that can help people with learning disabilities have a better experience. This is something that we often refer to as reasonable adjustments. This includes things like asking for longer appointments so you don't feel rushed, or even stating your preference of appointment time. You could go much earlier on in the morning when it's quieter so you don't feel as anxious and maybe more calm and relaxed. Other things you can do is like ask for a side room or bring along someone to support you at your appointment. Or if you're visiting somewhere new, you can even ask to pre-visit the environment and see what's it like if you're not familiar with it. The use of hospital passports can also be really important, especially for those who might find it difficult to remember all the information or find it difficult to communicate their needs. Also, just remember to ask the professionals to use easy read information. If you don't understand something, just tell them. They won't mind, and ask them to explain it in easy to understand language.
0: Can you tell us about annual health checks and why they are important?
2: Sure. So annual health checks, they're a yearly health check for people who have learning disabilities who are aged 14 and above. It's often completed in GP surgeries by a doctor or a nurse. So if you're on the LD register at your practice, you should receive an invite each year for a full health check. So what this looks like is a full head-to-toe physical examination, such as things like height, weight, checking your ears or blood pressure. You might get some blood tests done or vaccinations if you need any. And you'll also have a chance to discuss your general health, medications and lifestyle. It's actually really important people go for their annual health checks, as it can help identify and address health concerns early. You don't actually have to wait until you're unwell to go for your annual health check. In fact, most people often go for their annual health check when they're feeling well and good in themselves. Annual health checks improve health outcomes and reduce the risk of people becoming severely unwell or even reduce the rates of premature deaths, which we know is a huge problem.
0: Sometimes people can find medical information confusing. What can our healthcare staff to do to make the communication easier?
1: Absolutely. I know that that can happen quite a lot when it comes to medical terminology. So the first thing we're thinking about there as medical health staff should be accessibility, making it accessible to everyone. For everybody, that's a little bit different. So there's different things that we can do. First of all, I advise using total communication. And what that means is using everything you've got to communicate. So you can use your facial expression, you can use pointing, you can use your tone of voice, you could use pictures, symbols, you can draw things out. So if you're having a difficulty bridging that communication gap where someone hasn't understood you, use everything that you've got, all the forms of communication, not just the verbal communication there. Also ask and work together. Talk about what things can support individuals if they haven't understood or they're finding something confusing. It might be that actually, because they know themselves best, they know things that have worked in the past. You can pre-prepare resources to help as well. So if you know you're going to be talking about something that's going to be quite a difficult subject or it's going to be quite complex, you can prepare an easy read on that. So easy read is different for everybody. That is just thinking about what that person needs to understand. You can use things like visuals, symbols, pictures. You can bold keywords and spend some time going through it. You can also have some resources ready that are linked to your job that you just have on you all the time. So you can have things on your lanyard, quick symbols, yes, no, visuals. Or if you can, if it's going to be a procedure or something like that that's quite complex, is there any kind of real context you can use? Can you use videos or things, photos of the room, something to try and prepare somebody for it and help with your explanation of it? But it's really important that you allow time as well for that individual to process. Make sure that you're not overloading them with too much information. So just giving them a little bit of time and checking to see that they've understood it. So asking for, in their own words, what you've been having a chat about, what's going to be happening. If you feel that that person maybe needs a little bit more support as well with their communication because they're really struggling with understanding, you can ask for support with speech and language therapy. Or it might be that somebody's already seen a speech and language therapist or they've already known to our team. So they might have a report and recommendations for things that really help them. Or they might have a communication passport that they've written themselves about how they like their information to be given. So it's really just important to be thinking about the individual themselves and what you can be doing to support them if you're using really long, complex medical words or things that are a bit difficult.
0: If every healthcare professional could learn one thing about supporting a learner, supporting people with a learning disability, what would it be?
2: So I think the most important thing is to remember each person is unique. So we need to all be using person-centred care. We've got to think that not one box fits all. Like Alice has just said, ask the questions, get to know the person, what works well for them, their likes, their dislikes, what reasonable adjustments they may need. It's more than likely going to make any consultation much, much easier, much smoother for both the individual and the healthcare professional. So I just always say, remember to adopt that person-centred care and get to know the individual.
0: What advice would you give to people with a learning disability who might...
2: The individual.
0: What advice would you give to people with a learning disability who might feel nervous about going to appointments or asking questions?

0: there's a communication breakdown, we'll try and support you. Things that you can do yourself is you can ask for some support, maybe preparing ahead of the appointment. You can write down things that you might want to ask, or someone to support you might write them down before you go in. You could hand those over to the professional, or if you wanted, you could use them as a prompt so that that professional can remember those questions and make sure they're answered. You can also use recordings if writing's not for you. You can record your questions on your phone, take them in and play them back. You can ask for the information as well given back to you, written or recorded, however you might want it, so that you can keep it and keep looking back over it to process it. But most importantly, the advice I'd give you is just take your time, okay? Make sure that you've taken the time to say everything you want to say, whether that be things written down to prompt you, but just that is your appointment, so make sure that you use it for yourself.
1: What changes would you still like to see to make healthcare fairer and more accessible for people with a learning disability?
2: So there's still a lot more work that we need to do to reduce health inequalities and make healthcare easier for people with learning disabilities. We need to work on reducing any barriers that people may face while continue to raise awareness. So a part of my role as a healthcare facilitator, I'm continuously linking in with primary care, with doctors, GPs, to raise awareness of these barriers. We talk about what barriers that people with learning disabilities may face. We talk about what needs to change, and we help put plans in action to make changes. A recent experience of this included a local primary care network ensuring that all of their GP practices are LD friendly and also accessible. We had the help from a MenCap advocate who completed an audit of GP practices and made recommendations for changes. This was an excellent piece of work which we need to continue.
1: If there's one message you'd like people listening to today to remember about the theme Do You See Me, what would it be?
0: I think it's important to think about yourself and a time that you've been truly seen. Think about what that word seen means to you, a time you've been celebrated and appreciated for your ideas. And have a think about how can you offer that to others in your role, in your day-to-day life. What would that look like to offer to people with learning disabilities, celebrate and make sure they are truly seen?
2: Yeah, absolutely, Alice. And I think when you've met one person with a learning disability, like we say, you've only met one person with a learning disability. No two people are the same. I'd say take the time to get to know each individual, see, listen and value what people with a learning disability have to say.
1: Thank you for joining us today. Learning Disability Week is all about making sure people see us, hear us and follow us. Thank you for listening.

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5: I'm Michael Farry, and I hope you've been having a good January and February. It seems a little bit bleak at the moment. It's always been raining, always been overcast, but spring is on the way, along with all those dates in the calendar that you get. Burns Night, Groundhog Day at the beginning of February, then it's Pancake Day and St. Patrick's Day, and then finally you've got your way to Easter. But there's one I missed out there that always happens in February, that is Valentine's Day. And in a Film Music Legends special for you on Liverpool Community Radio, I'm going to be playing some of the best themes from, I think you can guess it already, the most romantic films, whether they are romantic dramas, romantic comedies. You likely know most of the films and some of the soundtrack music, songs and themes that are associated with them. Love, relationships, will they, won't they? It's such a big part of most Hollywood films that you would lose count, but there are the films that are just specifically about those things. And so it's those we're going to be looking at in this Love Film Music Legends special. A remake of the film from 1950. This has to be one of the highlights of Steve Martin's acting career. He doesn't want her getting married, at least, well, not to this person that she's chose. The man is a really eligible bachelor anyway. He just doesn't like him for some reason. That was the plot of the original film. He used to be a comedian. He did Saturday Night Live. But he does more straight roles now. This is the main theme. To Father of the Brides, you know what that theme is, from 1991. Then it goes into the Hollywood soundtrack for the film.

0: 5, 4, 3, 2, 1.
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Hello, my name's Steve Farragher, and I'm here to explain to you all about the LCR Club 100. 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

is Club 100 and what do you get for your donation? 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I realise £100 is a big ask, especially at the moment. 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You can either make a one-off payment by BACS of £100 or set up a monthly standing order of only £8.34. 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Our SOR code is 089299. That's 089299. And our bank account details are 65255654. That's 65255654. If you'd like more information or more details, then contact me, Steve Farragher, by emailing steve@l-c-r.co.uk. 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

0: Hello, my name's Steve Farragher, and I'm here to explain to you all about the LCR Club 100. 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But
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I realise £100 is a big ask, especially at the moment, but in reality this £100 equates to eating one Greg steak bake or drinking one Starbucks coffee a week. In return for being part of Club 100, you'll get a framed certificate, an LCR mug, and the chance to be a guest on our programme, Kenny Island Discs. But more importantly, you'll get a warm fuzzy feeling that you or your organisation is contributing to a worthwhile community project. You can either make a one-off payment by Bax of £100 or set up a monthly standing order of only £8.34. Donations need to be made to Kensington Vision, which is all one word, Community Interest Company via the Co-op Bank. 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

5654. If you'd like more information or more details, then contact me, Steve Pradiger, by emailing steve@l-c-r.co.uk, or you can even call into the LTR studio, 53 to 57 Holt Road, and you can also see what your donation is delivering to the community. Thanks very much for listening.

0: But that was quick. Mm-hmm. Just gabbing them. We're talking about getting run over by bikes, or nearly getting run over by bikes. If you've nearly got run over by a bike, a Lecky bike or any bike on the pavement, give us a text on 07761 908063. We might explore that a little bit later anyway. Let me introduce the programme and myself and everyone who's in the room to you. My name's Steve Farragher, and this is the New Daily Croissant, NDC for short. If I say that, that's what I mean. It's Friday. I did a Friday programme. Won't be here next week, though. Why not, Steve?
1: What's happening next week,
0: I'm going to be working in the kitchen. Sue's off.
2: Oh, right.
1: So, who's doing the show, then?
0: Be prepared for some dodgy food next week.
1: Is Matty doing it? I think that'll be me.
0: Matty's doing the prep. Matty.
2: When's that next Friday?
0: Do you want to do it, Jed?
1: Do what?
2: Do you want to sit on that side?
0: Sit in the hot seat.
1: Yeah, okay.
2: All right, go. That works.
0: We've got that on the record.
2: Yeah.
0: Give me a few tips after today. Yeah, so anyway, we've got Jed in the studio, Jed Arnick. We've got Billy Cotton.
2: And hello.
0: Billy Cotton.
2: Do you
0: remember Billy Cotton?
2: Oh, yeah, yeah.
0: Wakey, wakey! What? Used to be on a Saturday night. Yeah. Variety show on Saturday night.
2: And, quick one. When I first ever jobbed in the Princes.
0: You're Billy, yeah.
2: Yeah, and I used to, all the older fellas used to call me Billy Cotton. Yeah. But there was a fellow who was one of the heads of the NGA, National Graphical Association Union, in Chapel Street. So he sent messages over there as well, take time off from my little apprentice job. And there's a fella who was in charge called Billy Cotton as well.
0: Oh, nice.
2: Yeah, yeah. So they all told us I was related to him. No, I wasn't. Yeah. But yeah. So Billy Cotton's always been played a large part of my life.
0: The main threads of your life, isn't it? Yeah.
2: Yeah.
0: And we've got Matty.
2: I'm sitting here.
0: Matty Grimes here as well. He's not related to anyone except himself.
3: I'm not actually, no, you're
0: genetically,
3: right. Genetically, I don't think I am.
0: Genetically independent of all of the creatures.
3: That is correct.
2: Yeah.
0: He's a subspecies, aren't you, Matty?
3: Oh. Been called worse.
0: Anyway, if you've not listened to it before, it's on every day, New Daily Croissant. The NDC. There we go, NDC.
3: Trendy.
0: First time, yeah. Hey, you've been in the NDC. And we're on Monday to Friday, 12 till 2, repeated 6 till 8, 10 till 12 and 6 o'clock the following morning. And then all over the weekend, we repeat them all. We get a lot of mileage out of this programme.
2: Oh, we do.
0: And if you're not listening to us, we actually we go through newspapers in the first hour. We've got guests on today. We've also got a little phone interview, so it's going to be chocker. And we've got the community readout as well. We've got a guy coming in called Guy. He's coming in talking about this new way of getting a taxi in Liverpool called Idle. And also we've got an interview with someone called Ellie from the Liverpool International Festival of Physical Theatre.
2: The woman from, we thought was coming on the
0: Wednesday. Yeah,
2: oh, yeah.
3: There was a bit of confusion out on Wednesday.
0: That was me. When you get three guests at the same time wanting to come on, you go...
2: Well, there's an addendum to that, isn't there, Matt? Go on, do you want to...
3: We thought that she was coming into the studio, and we were expecting her in, and sort of me and Eddie were like, OK, we'll keep paddling there quickly.
2: Yeah, yeah. And two people, likely looking people who could be part of that world, walked past.
3: This
2: like,
3: is brilliant.
2: Matty were live on air. I said,
0: get them in.
2: Well, threw a record on, I went out there, and there was two ladies there. And they looked student-y types, And I said, are you Ellie? And unbelievably, she said, yeah.
1: Wow.
2: And I said, you're on the radio now. And she's looking at me like I'm a lunatic. What do you mean? I've never been on the radio. I said, well, aren't you Ellie, the guest who's coming on about blah, blah, blah? No.
1: Wow.
2: So I just nearly I was going to drag it into the, anyway, it turned out it wasn't there. It was just a coincidence.
0: That would have been one of our end of year bloopers, wouldn't it, really?
1: Yeah.
0: That bloke
1: actually, she came on.
0: That bloke on the BBC, he was being interviewed. And
3: He just walked in. He came in for an interview, didn't he? And he was like, they got him mixed up, man. And he turned around, the Beatles on Apple Music. And he was like, there's that bit on the video, you just see his face, and it's like,
1: rather than say something, he kind of just tried to go with it.
3: Right.
1: I
0: wouldn't say how much am I getting for this. we messed it up. So I interviewed her this morning. It sounds really interesting, actually. So you might want to get involved with it. There's some workshops you can go to if you're not even a sort of an actor-y type person. So maybe you'll send Matty on that. I don't know. Some physical theatre. Matty's stuck in a betting shop.
1: What? Like mime and stuff like that.
4: That's a shocking
1: thing. Marcel Marceau and that kind of thing.
4: Time
2: to take that back.
4: I'd take that back.
0: I'll take it back, Matty.
1: I mean, that was the thing, that one in Marcel Marceau and all
0: that.
1: Kind of thing in the '70s.
0: You know, he rescued Jews in the war when he was like a teenager.
1: I don't know about the guy.
0: There's a film about him as well, yeah.
1: Oh, wow.
0: He took him to an invisible room. He walked against the wind for hours.
1: And he drifted off in a balloon in the hand.
0: I've stopped this now.
2: Yeah.
0: It's a skippy moment.
4: Can you hear that?
2: Digging.
0: So we've got a couple of guests on. We've got the community readouts around about 1 o'clock, so you want to get your pens ready for that. There's a few jobs as well, so jobs and courses usually, and events.
4: Got a Christmas event as well.
0: Oh, I was like, that should read this out, but, you know, let's read it out.
2: Well, it's September, isn't it? I mean, there is, you know, at the moment, there is a film on, there is a channel on Sky which is showing Christmas movies, and I think it should just be pulled completely.
5: It's on every day of the year.
1: There's a channel, there's no Christmas channel.
2: Now it's become the Christmas. And I'm like,
1: okay,
2: it's September, let's just pull it now.
5: Well, breaking news as well, Aldi and Old Swan are selling quality tree, tins of quality trees as well. So
1: I saw them B&M, their Christmas decorations.
0: Mainly
1: the
0: other
1: day. Yeah, yeah.
0: Interesting. Phone back.
6: No.
0: Give it a phone.
6: Oh, I've got a number.
0: It's all right.
2: Yeah, no, I went, what you're saying, I went shopping the other week, so I went to Tesco's, and literally it was, what, the 30th of August. And I sort of subconsciously said to myself, I bet you when I walk in, there'll be a Christmas section. And I was with my son and his girlfriend. I went, I bet you there'll be a Christmas section. He went, not in August. Oh, there will. Trust me. And literally, as you walked in and walked down the first aisle and got halfway down, it was there. And I said, see? Told you.
1: Who are these people who are buying Christmas stuff in
2: August? You'd be surprised who actually buys them. Because, don't forget, this stuff gets brought in to the shops in July. Which is stored, and then they're stored in the warehouse. And when it gets to the end of August and the last bank holiday's done, they then start bringing it out.
1: Yeah, they've got to move it out to the warehouse.
2: They've got to get out.
1: Room for the next stuff, haven't they?
2: Exactly.
5: Well, I couldn't resist. I bought one.
2: The
5: youngest daughter, Mia's birthday today, she's 25, so we've done it as a little bit of a stocking filler, excuse the Christmas pun, but, you know, and a few other things, like a few bobbing up cards and all that. So she'll be made up. She loves chocolate. Yeah,
2: but as you said, the sweets are out.
1: Yeah, that's what I saw.
2: The tins are sweet.
5: £4.50 they are, by the way. £4.49. £4.49.
2: With your club card.
1: Yeah. No, I understand the people who... I wouldn't do this myself, but I know there's people who, when it's coming to the end of the season, they buy them because they're cheap.
2: Oh, yeah.
1: And save them to next year. I get that. But people who buy them in August, that's just insane.
2: Well, people say, well, I'm prepared then, aren't I? If I've got them all in. I'm not racing around last minute.
1: It's not that stressful, really. That
0: you make it stressful.
1: It's really not.
0: People impose the stress on themselves.
2: Yeah. As someone who's worked in a shop in a supermarket on Christmas Eve, trust me, I have seen stress.
0: Yeah,
2: I have seen absolutely.
1: Yeah, obviously, don't go on Christmas Eve. That's ridiculous. But you don't need to buy in August.
2: But I've seen people queuing outside.
0: Are we banning Christmas then this year?
2: No.
1: Well, it's one and a bit days.
2: Yeah,
1: isn't it,
2: but
1: really,
2: I've seen people queuing outside, Jed, when I've been working all night. Right, and the store doesn't open until 6 o'clock. From 4:30, there's a queue.
1: Why?
2: Outside? I don't know.
1: It's so weird, isn't it? I don't get it.
2: I genuinely don't know. And you open up, it opens at 6, and you know, you've hopefully got everything done. You're still trying to get work done. What?
5: Maybe they're competition winners, you know,
1: supermarket sweep. But like, you go in and there's no sprouts left and all that, isn't there? No potatoes. Turkeys were gone in November. You can't get them even in December.
2: I've recited that story a few times, Steve will know, about Christmas Eve in Tesco's and a turkey and two women.
5: Oh, when was it? It was early this year, Matt. You might know. You've got experience in the trade.
2: Oh, God.
5: He was selling sprouts and all kinds of fruit and vegetables for 5p.
2: They will do. They'll do
5: that like Christmas.
2: Yeah, again, they'll do that, I guess, in December. In December, you'll get the supermarkets, like Lidl, Aldi, Morrison's and that. They'll start selling the veg cheap, like 9p for the potatoes, 5p for
1: to get you in to buy
2: to
1: the stuff.
2: To get you in to buy the stuff.
1: Other stuff.
0: But apparently there's going to be a shortage of vegetables and fruit, isn't there? You know, because of the hot spell. Yeah, yeah. It's too dry for them. And apparently all the apples are ripening too soon. So small.
1: The trees shed the fruit, don't they? Because they can't, like,
0: that's it. They
1: hydrate themselves.
2: Cider makers are happy, though.
0: So it'll just be, you know.
1: But don't say that, Steve. That'll mean people queuing for fruit and veg now and that panic buying fruit and veg.
0: Go out and buy it all now for Christmas.
3: But by the time Christmas comes, the apples will be that bad.
1: Off. Put them in the freezer.
0: I opened the cupboard the other day and there was a tin of ham. You know them circular tins of ham? Old oak ham.
1: Oh, yeah.
0: I must have got it from the pantry a couple of months ago. And I thought, you always got that in the hamper. You know, you got
1: Christmas hampers, yeah.
0: And you'd have it in March or somewhere like that.
3: And a tin of tea. You used to get a tin of tea. Your tea, but the tea leaves.
1: It's like if you mention anything about the war in Iran, you see queues at the petrol pumps then, don't you? Yeah. People are just mad, aren't they? Panic buying.
0: Shortage of dates, allegedly. Iranian dates.
1: Oh, really?
0: No.
1: Do people eat dates? You eat dates, please.
0: No, anyway.
1: You see them in the market, not that you know who's buying them.
0: Dates are great. You need dates. Anyway, let's...

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0: okay, we've just been talking about Christmas.
1: We have.
0: Really, and I thought we were on air, you see, because
1: we were playing
0: all my jokes up. Didn't swear once. So, you know, if you want to text in and talk about Christmas, I don't know why you would, but...
1: Yeah, we're talking about the craziness of people being prepared too early for Christmas.
0: Yeah, putting the lights up and all that. Although the lights outside your house seems to have died down a little bit. I think it was crazy in the 2000s. Everyone was burning fossil fuels up. There's no tomorrow.
1: There is some. You see some of them now, don't you? Like along Queen's Drive and that. Yeah, and they're proper like Blackpool, aren't they?
0: There's always three, and then no one's the one in between's not done anything. he's sitting there going, I'm not doing it. You know what I mean?
2: But in America, they go all out, and you know, you've seen,
1: and
2: you look at you know, National Lampoon's Christmas,
1: yes,
2: you know, you look at that, and you just think that is absolute. There is competition in the entire streets in America of who's got the best.
0: What are you doing it for? We talked about number plates on Wednesday night, you know, personalized number plates, and trying to figure out. Why people do it, you know what I mean?
1: To show off.
0: It's simply to show off, but I'm trying to think, what I was trying to do, I don't want to explain myself very well, was the sort of, what does that make you feel like inside? Yeah. Why have you paid, you know, X amount of money for the car? Because usually expensive cars. And then you go and get this number plate, sometimes, which are actually indecipherable.
1: Yes.
0: You know, it's personalised number plate. Now, the first one I ever remember seeing a personalised number plate was in the 60s, and it was Jimmy Tarbuck, and he had COM1C, comic.
2: Clever.
0: Yeah, and that was the first one. I thought, that's good. Like, I'm never a comic again. I've become a comedian, I'll have one of them. But, you know, nowadays, you know, sometimes it's pretty difficult to figure out, is it three initials, is it...
1: Number four, like
0: an A. Is it an Asian name, you know, and all this type of stuff. Raz, you know, there's a lot of Razzes around, isn't there?
2: Yeah.
0: And the ones who have Raz as the number plate, they often Raz the car, don't they?
1: Yeah, Raz
0: and Raz. Funny.
1: Yeah.
0: So, you know, number plates, I don't think... We exhausted on Wednesday. If you want to listen to the Wednesday night program, it's on...
1: Did you come to any conclusion other than it's...
0: Why
1: would you want to be recognised? Like, why did Jimmy Tarbuck want people to know that was his car?
0: Well, it was a Rolls Royce. What was a Rolls Royce?
1: Well,
0: you know,
1: get the notice as
0: well. Well, you know, what you do is you work for Radio City and you get Billy Butler on the side of your car, and then you get your car smashed to bits.
1: Exactly. So that's all that attention.
0: But I'm starting to think, you know, when you get in the car in the morning, you know, you're like us, aren't you? You know, you get in the car to go from where you are to somewhere else and not break down, basically.
1: Hopefully, yeah.
0: Now, you can get a new car. People buy new cars because they don't know what's going on under the hood. So it's sort of like, well, if it stops, it stops. You know, I don't know what to do about it. But, I grew up old school. So I started driving about 44 years ago. I always guess because it was the same age as my son. And, you know, I had to fix cars.
1: Yeah.
0: There was no other way of, like, getting them repaired, you know. The first thing I ever did was change the brake shoes on a Mark III Cortina, which, like, you know, with the Haynes manual. And you're, like, going, oh, you put that in there and that. You know, terrible black and white photograph. Yeah. But you do understand how it works. So apparently now when you do your driving test, you do have to sort of know what's going on under the bonnet.
1: Oh,
0: you
1: really?
0: Know? Yeah, where the water is and where the brake fluid is and all that.
1: Fair enough,
0: so you can check them.
1: Yeah.
0: Not that people do, you know.
1: Mm.
0: But nowadays, you know, what do you feel? You're buying a car which is a mass manufactured. There's got to be 1,000, you know, 10, 20, 30,000 of that type of car. Even expensive cars, there's got to be a lot of them on the road. So you're not buying anything
1: unique.
0: You know, and when we buy things unique, you know, if you bought something unique, you'd write your name on it. Okay, so maybe it's a thing over there that you write your name on it. You know, when I used to have albums, I used to write my name in the top corner. If you ever went to a party.
1: Get
0: my record back type of thing. So maybe it's like the equivalent of having your name written on it. But what if people started doing that and getting a spray can and spraying their name on the side? You know, I've often thought about that when, you know, driving in an £85,000 Land Rover with Gazza. You know, badly spray painted on the side or something.
1: I remember my very first car, it was like an old Ford Escort, a silver one. And I went to, the exhaust fell off it basically. And I went to this, like, you know, cheap mechanic around the corner, and there were the lads. And he put in a new exhaust on it, and it was too long, the exhaust, but he didn't bother sawing it off, so I had like this big long tailpipe. And everyone used to say to me, I saw you going through Waterloo, and I go, wow, do you know what I mean? That big tailpipe sticking out the back of your car. And I used to hate it. Like, I used to get spotted everywhere, kind of thing. Were you in Southport on Saturday? Yeah. It was definitely you with that tailpipe on your car.
0: I'm sure the pensioners trip over it,
1: I saw you kill someone with it. But, like, why do you even want that? People spotting you everywhere, kind of thing. I felt like a bit like, ooh, like this. I got it sawed down in the end. It gets too much attention.
0: And everyone went, where are you gone? I can't see you anyway.
1: Different car now.
0: Blended in. You see, you know, it's a mass produced object. You know, maybe the colour, if you had a mad colour or something like that, you know, like Herbert used to have a pink Cadillac or something.
1: Yeah,
0: but
1: yeah.
0: I don't know. Anyway, that's miles off the point, really.
1: What was the
0: started at Christmas.
1: Christmas, yeah.
0: Ended up on there. So what's in the papers?
3: Oh, right.
0: Chaps.
3: Okay. Looks like a quiet day in Liverpool for news. Liverpool Echo front page. Jody, how our city has shaped me. The death of Robin Hood star, which is their latest film, I believe. I'm feeling loved in Liverpool. Pride at Dad's Everton achievement. And their latest major role, exclusive interview on pages 6 and 7.
1: Jodie Comer, cheating on the telly all week as well, isn't she?
3: But you know what? I found out a couple of things I didn't know about her. She's a good actress, isn't she?
0: She's brilliant,
1: very good,
3: Dad, until recently, worked for Everton Football Club as the club's masseur.
0: Okay.
3: I didn't know that.
1: Didn't know the other one.
3: Anyway, big article, but I'll read this part. Family values are at the core of Jodie's identity, and she became emotional during a chat with The Echo when she opened up on a visit to the Hill Dickinson Stadium in May for Everton's final home game of last season. Jodie was in attendance as her dad, who was a beloved figure at the Blues, was retiring from his position as club masseur after 29 years. She said, "Me and my dad have got that similarity of doing the job that you love, and it's actually a passion. It's actually making me emotional even speaking about it, but to witness him at this moment in his life when he is stepping away from it, it was amazing to be there and to celebrate him. Of course, now he's just revelling in the fact that he gets to go to the game and my brother gets to go to the pub at 11:30 ahead of the match and watch it as a fan." But yeah, so Jodie, and a new film, as I say, with Hugh Jackman.
0: He plays Robin Hood, doesn't he?
3: Does play Robin
1: Hood,
3: yeah.
1: I saw the trailer for it when I went to see The Odyssey in the cinema last week. To go back to that, I can say really thought about it again.
0: Did you go and see it?
1: We'll have to get onto that later, but it showed you a trailer for that Robin Hood film, and it looks actually quite good. It looks very violent and brutal, kind of take on the story. It's not like the old the old versions, like
0: Errol Flynn was great. Those Robin
3: Hood. Him and Basil Rathbone sword fighting.
0: Do you know Basil Rathbone was an Olympic sword fighter?
3: No. I know he's from Liverpool. Or was he?
0: He was in the Liverpool Scottish Regiment, I think.
3: Ah, right.
0: So this other actor.
3: Yeah. But going back to Jodie, if I may, she first fell in love with acting, and she says, "I never imagined she could turn it into a career. It was at the Liverpool Drama Festival when she was 12 years old that her passion was ignited after her monologue on the Hillsborough disaster elicited an emotional response from her dad, Jimmy." And fast forward 21 years, and Jodie's ability to move people through performance has captivated audiences globally. Yeah, the 33-year-old's latest film, The Death of Robin Hood, as we're talking about, is now in cinemas and sees Jodie star as Sister Bridget in a gritty, gritty retelling of the folk legend.
1: Yeah.
3: Although holding her own with A-list actors like co-star Hugh Jackman has now become customary for Jodie, the girl from Chilwell told The Echo in an exclusive interview how she feels no different from her days working part-time behind the checkout at the Walton Tesco. There you go, Matt. She's
2: Walton Tesco. Walton Tesco. Who, Jodie Comer?
3: Yeah, yeah.
2: Ah, I bet she's got her pension. Anyway.
3: I bet she gets free turkey.
1: She's a good, you know, a positive Liverpool role model.
0: Exactly,
1: absolutely. Very talented. Positive. I know she's from the posh bit of Liverpool, a lot of people would say.
2: Yeah, but
1: you know,
0: she's lower middle class, maybe upper working class. Let's slot her into some picture.
2: But she hasn't forgot the city.
0: No,
2: she hasn't forgot
1: the city. Champions the city.
2: Yes, exactly.
0: She's on that killer knee to begin with, and it was like, "What's that?" I thought, "That's fantastic." And then when someone said, "Oh, she's from Liverpool," I was like, "Nah."
1: Because she does a lot of voices, don't she? So you can't detect an accent until
0: you've been. It's interesting to know a journey because it didn't mention like which drama school she went to.
2: Jodie, if you're listening, get in touch.
1: Let's get it on.
0: Come on, Kenny.
1: Next week, and I'm doing it.
0: I'm not joking.
2: I'll tell you what, we're guessing at 1 o'clock, Steve. I'll do a little bit of searching and get in touch with her.
0: Yeah.
1: There
2: you go.
1: Who's
0: our guest at 1 o'clock?
2: Have we got a guest in at one?
0: Yeah, we've got the guy in, but he's a taxi guy.
3: He's not going to know Jodie, is he?
2: Listen to me, Jodie.
3: Is this him?
2: This him now.
3: He looks intelligent enough to come on here.
0: Might be.
1: It is, isn't it?
0: It looks like it, yeah. He's looking for it.
1: There's a little picture on the back of on the thing.
2: No, you can't come for it. No.
0: Go and wave to him. Next door, yeah. There you go.
3: Can I ask the question? If you say you were going to meet Jodie Comer, an A-list, I'll call her an A-list.
2: Yeah.
3: Would you be shy, or would you be able to just jump in and say...
2: No. Do you know what? I've had this conversation before.
3: Once a time.
2: Yeah, as far as I'm concerned, if you meet someone famous, they're just normal people. It's just that they've succeeded where they are. It's like if you meet like a footballer. You know, in the past, I've met managers, I've met players. They're just normal people. At the end of the day, it's like...
3: I know.
2: At the end of the day, they've got a job, they've done... You know, they've excelled at what they do. But behind all that, they're just normal people.
0: Yeah.
1: There's such a thing as being starstruck, isn't it?
2: Yeah, absolutely. I think
1: it's when people really admire someone to the point that you don't know what to say to them.
2: You could have that, I guess,
1: if you really admired someone.
0: It's interesting seeing stars being starstruck with other stars, you know what I mean?
3: Absolutely, good point.
2: I mean, one thing about Jurgen Klopp is he didn't stand on ceremony. He basically, at the end of the day, he was just a normal guy who was a manager. But he was so down to earth. He would take time out to talk to you.
1: You know what I mean? He'd take time
2: out of his schedule to chat to you.
1: And why not be like that? I think if you're like that, you can survive much easier on this planet by being like that.
2: Exactly.
1: You know what I mean? If you see, like, even that Simon Cowell, he was in Liverpool, wasn't he, when he was trying to form this boy band thing? And he was just, like, walking around and that kind of thing. Do you know what I mean? I know that there'll be idiots who come up to you and things like that, but... So what? Is that the worst thing in the world? Kind of thing, do you mean? Just live your life.
3: Yeah, I watched Graham Souness, former Liverpool captain, of course, back in the 80s, the 70s, and he's got a new podcast, and he was on with Matt Le Tissier, the former Southampton player.
0: Oh, yeah, I remember him, yeah.
3: And someone else, can't remember, another footballer. And they were talking about, Graham Souness said, my neighbour over in Abu Dhabi or Dubai, something like that, and he spotted Cole Palmer, the young Chelsea player. So his mate said his mate waited till Cole had finished his dinner and
2: of
3: all
2: course that. Which is the best thing to do,
3: yeah, and then he went over his mate and he said, hello, can I have a selfie please, Cole? And Cole Palmer looked him up and down, very like that, you know, looking up and down like judging him, and said no. I thought so. Sue was saying that he was going mad about it. He said, who do you think he is? Sort of thing.
1: Do you know I am? Ronnie Pickering.
3: But he was thought the discussion was all about players these days. Are they two big time Charlies compared to the players from.
0: I think they've got to be because of the money, you know what I mean? Because the money must muddle the brains up a little bit.
3: But looking them up and down like that, so who are you?
2: But then if they hadn't have made it in as a career in football, they'd be the people waiting outside the training ground or waiting for these people to get an autograph.
3: Yeah.
2: So really, you've got to look at the circle goes round, doesn't it?
3: Yeah. If it's about 300 waiting to get if autographs outside, that's the access.
2: That's chaotic. You can understand that.
3: But little impromptu meets like that.
2: Yeah, I mean, I've noticed the new manager has stopped a couple of times for it's only been like 5 or 6 pounds outside. He stopped, pulled them and signed, and a few players will stop and sign.
3: But
2: because of the location of it, it's a main road.
3: Yeah.
2: So the literature turn in and it's still classed as a road, so we really.
3: Yeah, well, compare Cole. I'm not doing the pick on Cole Palmer.
2: No, of course not.
3: Cole Palmer there, compared to Mo Salah when Liverpool was still training at Melwood in West Derby. Mo comes out with the training centre after training, and there's a young lad running after him on the road, not looking, bangs his head right against the lamppost. So Mo Salah happened to look in his rearview mirror, seeing blood everywhere. So he stopped and backed up and then spent about 20 minutes with the kid. Yeah. You know what I mean? That's Mo Salah. You know.
1: Yeah, this is because there's a guy on TikTok now, and this is the danger with people like Cole Palmer. There, he rates celebrities on whether they're all right or not when you approach them.
2: Yeah, no, you're right. Yeah.
1: And he has like a picture of Tom Hardy or something like that, and he goes, "Absolute idiot!" And slags him off. Yeah. Or there'll be someone else, and he goes, "There was sound. I was speaking to them for 10 minutes, and they gave me an autograph and a selfie." And so, like, they're getting out of these people for being practical with the public.
2: Yeah. But if you see someone in the street, right, who you know is famous, do you approach them, or are you just leaving them to go about their business? You know, they say hello to you. You say hello to them. You know what I mean? Out of politeness, or are you going to go, "Oh, let me get my phone out. Can we have a quick selfie?" That's 9 times out of 10, they'll say yeah. But that one time where they don't, they may be off to an appointment, off to a film, and you know.
1: Or we'll have our bad
2: moods. Just want time for themselves.
1: Yeah, yeah.
3: Well, you mentioned Tom Hardy there, Jed. similar, but in a nicer way, if you like, is Cillian Murphy as co-star in Peaky Blinders, where he just straight away said early in his career, no selfies and no autographs.
1: He's quite a moody guy, isn't he?
3: He is, he can be, but he's told it straight.
1: Yeah, he's being upfront with it.
3: He's not leaving anyone out. I'll sign that one, but I'm not signing yours the day after.
1: Yeah.
2: Well, what about you, Steve? You must have met some famous people, Sir Philip Redmond.
0: Not really. Okay. Well, Phil Redmond, I don't consider him to be famous. But yeah. He's all right, Phil.
4: Roger Blythe.
0: Yeah, Roger.
4: Yeah, Roger Phillips.
0: The only person I've sort of run into, but I didn't do anything, was Barry Humphries.
4: Oh, right.
0: He was in the Walker Art Gallery, and he was on Edna Everage was on The Empire.
4: Yeah.
0: And he walked in, and I was just walking around, and went down, had a cup of coffee, me and my mate were in there, and I was a bit like... he doesn't want people recognizing him. He's just having a water, because he was an artist as well, you know, in his younger days, so it was a bit like, just let him help. I can say I've seen him, you know what I mean?
3: Yeah. Where was this, the Walker Art Gallery?
0: Great place, used to have the cafe downstairs.
2: But what annoys me is that there are some people who do go over the top, who will
0: could have gone over and gone, oh, passions!
1: when we were kids, right, we were teenage lads, maybe 17, 18, we were walking by Goodison, and just all of a sudden, a car went past, and it wasn't a limousine or not, and it was like a Rover 200 or something like that, and out of the sunroof, standing up, like it must have been standing on the seats, top half of his body sticking out of the sunroof, Jimmy Savile. Honestly, and he went, all right, lads. And your mate went, it's Jimmel. It's Jimmel. He didn't say the letter, he just went, it's Jimmel.
0: That's his name, Jimmel.
2: Is your mate still around?
1: Yeah. But he just drove past and went, all right, lads, just a casual sticking out of the top of the car.
2: Oh, dear.
1: So funny.
2: Lucky escape.
0: You never saw what was going on below the waist then.
1: Don't want to know.
0: I'll tell you that joke when we're off here, but it was a joke knocking around literally 35 years ago about Jimmy Savile.
2: Yeah.
0: And when it all came out, he went, that wasn't a joke, that was just someone, you know.
1: Yeah. That's what really
0: happened. What must have been happened. Let's have some music.
2: Yeah, let's play some music.
1: Let's play some music. Let's hear that joke.
0: Yeah, okay. This is The Virants, and this is Pocket Rock.

0: 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It's just a short walk from Prince's Park Gates. We're open Monday to Friday, 9 till 4:30. You don't need to struggle alone. 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Or just search in Google Jobs Plus Toxteth and on social media. But don't forget, if you do get in touch, make sure you mention that you heard about us on Liverpool Community Radio.
1: Okay, that was one of our adverts that we play out frequently. We do advertising really cheap, starting from about £299 for a month, and we get the advert produced now. Our two main adverts and one sponsor, Toxteth Job Centre Plus and SBW Law, are not having any more adverts with us because I don't think they can afford it, really.
2: Yeah.
1: But they can afford it. So if anyone out there who's interested or maybe want to sponsor the show, get in touch with me by emailing steve at lcrl-c-r.co.uk and we can talk turkey. Talking about Christmas. Talk sprouts as well if you want.
3: Yeah.
1: Jed, what's in your paper?
4: This story I was looking at, Steve, is your country's not doing well. Trump hits out at UK over Iran. Donald Trump has hinted that he would not help the UK in a potential future conflict over the Falkland Islands because it was not there to help me with the war in Iran. Reports last week suggested the US could revise its officially neutral position on the island's sovereignty if the government does not increase defence spending. Asked in an interview if he would come to the aid of the UK, the US president told GB News, "Well, look, I was there when they had the first war. That was a long time ago and I watched it so carefully and you comported yourselves very well." What's comported? Is that a word?
1: You look back pretty strongly.
4: It's a long way away. That's a big trip. It's a long way. So your country's not doing well. Don't forget, you get a big percentage of your oil from the strait in Oman, and you weren't there to help me. Your country was not there to help me. We didn't need help, but I did ask NATO, and I advised your former leader, why didn't you send a couple of ships? He said, we don't have any.
1: Yeah.
4: It was pretty sad, the whole thing. What the hell do you think he comes out with?
1: Well, he's only got 2 years to go, hasn't he?
4: He just doesn't care, does he? He's like Howard Stern, he just doesn't care.
1: Well, he doesn't care, but he's not a politician. We said this all, he's not a politician, so even though he's president, he's not really a politician. He's something else. And I wouldn't like to describe what he is, but he's got the elections coming up in November, hasn't he? And if the Democrats get a majority in that, it sort of snookers him really. Mm-hmm. He can come out with all these presidential commands and that, but doesn't necessarily mean anything. And what he's done in this war, cocked it up completely.
4: So
1: they're sort of backing away from it now because they are running out of things to send over, bombs, because they kept such a low stock of bombs, which is why they can't sort of give Ukraine any. Are people getting a bit blasé to him? Because the other thing you notice is, as soon as someone stands up against him, He just backs down, doesn't he?
2: Yeah. Have you seen it with the media as well? When he's at these press conferences, when a member of the media from NBC or someone will speak up and he'll go, well, you're fake news. Yeah, you don't exist. And you think, why are you doing that? Because at the end of the day, you'll need them.
4: Yeah.
2: Before they need you.
4: He very much like reacts as an individual, doesn't he? You know, good politicians take advice and things like that, or consider it, or give a political answer. He literally does.
1: Which is
4: a good and a bad thing in a way. He just literally answers off the hoof, doesn't he?
2: Yeah.
4: Someone saying to him, would you help the UK in a war situation? He goes, no, you didn't help us.
1: You
4: don't say that, really. Yeah. Do you know what I mean? That's just not a politician type thing to say, is it? Yeah. Thing? Mm-hmm. But he is very like that, isn't he? He just like says what he thinks.
1: Childish.
4: Yeah.
1: He's childish.
2: And that's, as I say,
1: if he did anything different, you know, he thinks he's different now, he'd have to do something good to be different, wouldn't he?
3: Yeah.
1: Something sensible to be different, does that make sense?
4: Just
1: be a bit more normal and people go, ooh, look at that, you know.
4: Yeah.
1: What's Joe doing in there? She's touching knobs and everything.
4: Hey.
1: Right, we're gonna play the interview I did this morning with Ellie from the Physical Theatre Festival, which is it's about 7 minutes long, so we can all go for a wee. At this part of the programme, we're going to interview someone from the Liverpool International Festival of Physical Theatre, is it, Ellie?
5: It is, yes.
1: Good. Tell us what your role is in it and what the festival's all about.
5: Yeah, so I am Artistic Director of Temesis Theatre that runs this festival, Physical Fest, which has been going many years. And it's all about bringing really exciting work from local, national and international artists that hasn't been shown in Liverpool or often the Northwest before to the city.
1: So just for our listeners who might not understand this, what's the definition of physical theatre?
5: Well, the definition is pretty wide, actually.
1: Right, okay.
5: The only real thing is, the common thing is that the work comes from quite often a physical starting point, but that actually is really wide, so it encompasses, like, we've got clown, we've got more, like, circusy, acrobatic stuff. We've also got stuff with text. We've got drag king, you know, so it's really, it's quite wide, but it's a genre that encompasses work that often doesn't start with a script. It might have words, but it comes from a physicality.
1: Yeah, so devised theatre, is it, yeah? Or improvised, yeah. Not improvised on the spot, but, you know, it comes from sort of exercises or something along those lines.
5: It just doesn't come from picking up a text that already exists.
1: Yeah.
5: So, and it comes from using the body, physicality. It's all original work. It's all devised, and it's really exciting, contemporary new work.
1: So give the listeners a sort of overview of the shows that are being, or the performances that are being done as part of the festival.
5: Yeah, so we start on Tuesday to Saturday, and we've got a really amazing range of performances. So we start with Ungirlfriended, which is by this amazing clown, Peter Lilly, who plays sort of a drag performance as this cis straight white man who's been dumped by his girlfriend, which is very, very funny. We've got a new show from Temesis Theatre, which is our own company, and we're working with Liverpool writer Lizzie Nunry, and that show is called Demonology, and that explores And it's a really kind of interesting mix of text and physicality and song. We've got a clown double bill from some fantastic artists working in the sort of clown, which is not the traditional red-nosed clown, but funny, devised, interesting physical performances that really will entertain you. And we've got lots of other things. Another one to

0: my own circumstances. I don't know whether I'd be laughing at it really, but are they all taking place at the Unity?
1: They are all taking place at the Unity. Yeah, we've got, so the performances are at Unity, and then we've got a full sort of workshop program that goes alongside that, which is all at the Arts Bar down the road.
0: Yeah, so people, if people want to get involved in it physically and actually sort of take part in the festival, but obviously learn some of the skills, then that's available to people as well.
1: That is, yeah. Yeah, we've got various different workshops, and some of them are really like sort of beginner friendly as well. We've got an amazing deaf artist called Zoe McWinney, who's just workshops in visual vernacular, which is like a kind of mix between sign and storytelling and mime, and that's really like accessible and open. That's on Saturday the 12th, just if you wanted to try something different for a couple of hours.
0: Yeah. So you haven't got a sort of have a theatrical or artistic background if you want to get involved in this. I'm trying to sort of encourage our listeners who might just want to have a go to go down there maybe.
1: Exactly, yeah. I think, like, you know, I mean, to be honest, being a director myself, sometimes the best people are the people that just, like, haven't got the experience or the sort of package of stuff, and you just, you know, yeah, so it's really open. So, yeah, if people wanted to just to try a new thing, and, yeah, really, like, that's such a mixed sort of eclectic programme that I think, like, will really, like, entertain you in different ways and is really interesting. So yeah, come along and try something new.
0: So what's the best way to find out about what's gonna be taking place on which day and times and everything?
1: Yeah, so you can go to the Temesis website, which is www.temesistheatre.com, or the Unity website for the performances.
0: Okay, and book your tickets online, I suppose, as well.
1: Yeah, everything's on there. So yeah.
0: Okay, that's brilliant. Anyway, is there an email address as well? People could email you if they wanted sort of a bit more detail.
1: Yeah, absolutely. So if you email info@physicalfest.com.
0: And that's it, okay. Yeah, just,
1: and then and one of the team will get back to you, and or I'll get back to you. And yeah, if you've got any questions or just want to like ask about something.
0: So you said it's been running a long time. How long has it been running as a festival?
1: So it's been running, oh my gosh, a long time. Yeah, I think we started it in like 2005 or 6, and because it started quite small. So basically, like, we were making work with the company, and we were always traveling to train in different places and see like exciting work. So we thought I would try and bring it to Liverpool. And I think now, like, with, you know, all the border stuff, and it just seems, yeah, which I've been having all these issues just bringing European companies over that I never used to have. It just feels more and more important that we, you know, like, we are connecting internationally and seeing different work. And so, yeah, it's been running a long time. So it's really great that it's still happening.
0: Yeah.
1: And there's, you know, we're able to, like, bring new work to the city.
0: Okay, so if anyone who's listening today is interested in going along to this this festival and seeing some of the shows and performances, and also maybe even dipping your toe into physical theatre, then get in touch with info@physicalfest, is it? Did you say?
1: Yeah.
0: Yeah, .com.
1: And, that's right, yeah.
0: Thanks very much for coming on today.
1: Thanks for having me.
0: Okay, see you, Ellie. Bye-bye.
1: Take care, bye.

0: That was Dusty Echoes with Fool's Gold.
1: Fool's Gold!
0: Got that.
1: Yeah.
2: Seen them live?
1: Yeah.
0: I've seen what's the love YouTube video of people panning for gold in Wales.
3: Oh,
0: there's lots of gold in Wales, you know. It's gold where the Romans got all the gold from.
3: Yeah.
0: You get your pan, you make a little sluice, you get all your stuff, you swirl it round and everything.
1: Yeah.
0: And you get like a tiny microscopic piece of gold.
1: Yeah, but it's worth about 1p.
0: About as big as a gnat's penis. And then you get 10 of them and you've got enough to...
2: Yeah,
0: go to the pub and get drunk.
2: We buy gold when them shops in Old Swan.
3: Oh yeah. We buy any gold.
2: And we were talking about supermarkets before, weren't we? Local supermarkets. Well, a Liverpool city centre supermarket has apologised to customers with a note left on its doors. Sainsbury's operates multiple sites across Liverpool, including Rice Lane, Great Ormond Street, I go there often, and East Prescott Road. However, the Castle Street branch has shut up shop until further notice. The shutters are being pulled, but items still appear on the shelves inside. The note left reads, "Shop closed until further notice. Apologies for any inconvenience." Anyway, the Liverpool Echo reached out to Sainsbury's for further comment and to ask if or when the shop will be reopening. And the Sainsbury's spokesperson said, "We're sorry that our Castle Street local store is temporarily closed while we carry out essential maintenance works. We're working to reopen the store ASAP, and in the meantime, customers can shop at our nearby Sainsbury's Nation House local." Don't know where that is. Aldi and Liverpool, I found this to my cost on Monday, just gone. Aldi in Liverpool City Centre is also closed temporarily. The supermarket chain St John's Shopping Centre store, I'm never out of there, has apologised in advance to customers as the store prepares to shut for a, quote, freshening up. A banner outside Liverpool City Centre shop informs customers the store will be closed for a few days, but the shop will shut from 10 p.m. until Friday, Monday to 10 p.m. until Friday, September the 4th at 8 a.m. And Aldi spokesperson said, "When we reopen on Friday, September the 4th, shoppers will see a number of upgrades, including a new layout and upgraded shelves, as well as eco-friendly fridges to reduce our carbon footprint. We will keep the community updated on developments." So I'm going to walk into Aldi. I guarantee you, everywhere that I'm so used to finding me fruit and veg or me meat and all that, I bet you'll be all over the place. But they always put the ale. Matt, you might know better.
1: Yeah.
2: Put the ale near the back of the store, won't they?
1: They do.
2: Not that about ale, but
3: some people don't run off with it.
1: They put it next, obviously, the
2: bakery.
1: Put it near the soft drinks as well, because you have the soft drinks, especially Tesco and Old Swan, they have the soft drinks, and then as you carry on down, you've got the alcohol and they've got a beer, and they've got beers separated from that. So, it's so people... First instinct is, where's the alcohol? It's at the back.
3: Very busy shop, that, isn't it, as you said?
2: It's
3: always chocolate.
2: I went Monday, was closed with that notice that I just read in the Echo, although plastered all over the shutters.
0: Yeah. Isn't there a Sainsbury's in Central Station?
1: Oh, good.
3: Metro one, yeah.
1: Yeah, there is.
2: Next to the Willie Mill shop,
0: next to the sex shop. CEX, sorry, not sex.
3: CEX,
2: is he still at sex shops in Liverpool?
1: Yes.
3: Yeah, Moorfields. Moorfields, number 13.
1: Trick question, now, aren't it? I'm sure there's one on Dale Street as well.
3: Is there?
1: I think Scandals opened one on Dale Street a while ago. There's a story about it.
2: Whereabouts?
1: Just for research purposes, LT could take a little wander down.
3: Yeah. That one in Moorfields, though, has been there since the 1960s, maybe, hasn't it? Or something like that,
0: old porn, you see, that's what it is. An old porn shop.
3: I know. Do we want to do the
0: We'll play a bit of music and we'll get our guest.
1: All right.
3: Okay, so first one is a good one. Beyonce.
0: Beyonce.
3: Beyonce.
0: I'm 49.
2: I'm going to go 51.
1: I'm going to go 53.
3: 45.
0: Oh, that's great. Yeah. Should have put a ring on it.
1: Oh, very good.
3: Tom Watson, golfer.
2: Oh, Tom.
1: Oh.
2: He'll be, I'm guessing...
0: Come on, I'll take Eddie.
2: 81.
1: No, he's got to be... Tom Watson's got to be 74.
3: Steve?
0: 70.
3: 77.
2: Oh, Sunset Strip.
3: Damon Wayans, comedian, actor. Is he one of the guys in White Girls? White Chicks?
1: Scary Movie. Yeah. He wrote the Scary Movie.
3: Yeah, I know he is,
0: I'd say he's
1: 51. Yeah, I'd say he's in his late 50s.
0: Space Scary Movie.
1: 56.
2: Okay, I'll go in the 50s with the lads. 54.
3: 66.
0: Oh, yeah.
3: Mm. I don't know if you know this one. Judith Ivey, theatre director.
2: She used to go to our school there.
0: 62.
1: Yeah. I was speaking to her the other day. She didn't say it was her birthday.
2: Judith Ivey. poison ivy.
0: 62, come on.
2: 59.
1: 58.
3: 75.
2: We'll take, aren't we?
3: Mark Ronson, record producer. I know he is.
2: Worked with Amy Winehouse.
3: Amy Winehouse, Black Album.
2: Yeah.
0: 52. Yeah, I was going to say 52. I'll go 53.
1: Do you know what? I'll go 49.
0: You're going to bracket it.
3: So, a good guess is 51.
1: All
3: very close.
1: Thank you.
3: James Bay, singer.
1: Oh, James Bay.
2: James Bay. I'll have a guess. 40.
3: He sings Hold Back the River Down the
1: Peninsula. No, we know. Give it up, Jed. Flogging dead horse, lad.
3: Okay, all right, I'll stop.
1: I'm going to go
0: 45.
1: I'm going to go 48.
2: 50.
3: 36. You old timers don't even know. There's a picture of the guy who wears them hats.
0: Oh, him, right. Okay, with the hat on, yeah. That's narrowed it down to about the population of Turkey,
3: Sir James Cleverly, politician.
0: James. Not very clever, Cleverly. 55.
2: Cleverly. Oh, I know the fellow. He used to be on Question Time a lot, I think. And to me, I
0: didn't live up to his name, though, did he?
2: No, we didn't. He's got a brother called Tom Cleverly. Yeah. I don't know if his brother played for Fulham.
1: I think you're right. He's
2: used to, anyway. 49.
0: The Cleverly Brothers, they were a great band.
1: Just like the Righteous Brothers. Yeah. They were never brothers. Anyway, I'm going to go James Cleverly. I think he's 54.
3: He, all good guesses, is 57.
1: Did you have a guess?
0: 55, I said. Okay. No, I said 57, actually.
1: Did you? Okay,
0: I was thinking
1: right.
0: of 57.
1: Yeah, of course, yeah.
0: 55 came out, we know.
1: Heinz Variety.
2: Yeah.
0: Is that it?
3: Another anniversary that happened this day in history. The Apache leader, Geronimo, and his remaining warriors surrendered to General Nelson Miles at Skeleton Canyon, Arizona. Their capitulation ended nearly three decades of armed resistance by Apache groups against U.S. and Mexican forces.
2: Did you say what year that was, Jed?
3: It was 1886.
2: So that was 10 years after the Battle of the Little Bighorn, which is 1876. Followed it a little bit over the years.
3: Do you like that film, Little Big Man, with Dustin Hoffman?
2: Oh, it's good. Yeah.
3: Isn't that a great film? I love
0: one of the greatest films ever made.
3: I love that.
0: Read the book.
1: Never seen it.
3: It's a good
0: book. Fantastic. Yeah.
3: Oh, you need to see it, Matt. It's proper epic. It's long.
4: My name's Jack Crabb, and I'm 120 years old. The only survivor of Battle of the Little Bighorn.
3: Just mad things happen to him throughout his life, don't they? It's just a brilliant story.
0: No, funny you got onto Dustin Hoffman there, because I'm thinking Dustin Hoffman, Al Pacino, Robert De Niro, they're all roughly the same age, all from New York, and all sorts of in different films. And it's like, out of those three, who's sort of come out of it, you know, still. You know, you've got what's his name? De Niro's been a bad granddad and all things that. And the Fockers.
3: Meet the Fockers and all
0: And what's his name? Al Pacino's done a few dodgy ones. Yeah. But I think Dustin Hoffman's not done anything dodgy, you know, where he's like.
3: Apart from Tootsie.
0: I thought that was reasonably serious. But I just see him in a film called The Tuner. And you get a chance to see a brilliant film.
3: What's it called?
0: The Tuner.
3: The Tuner?
0: About piano tuner.
3: Sounds a bit like The Fish,
0: That's
1: what I thought.
0: No, so, that's a running joke, isn't it? So there you go. Right, we're going to play a little short piece of music now and then get our guest in. And this is, let's try and find the short one with the number two at the beginning of it. Bad Cherry, we'll probably fade it down. Oh no, Hoot and Annie.
3: Hello, people.
5: Two, three, four!

0: And welcome back to the studio. We've got our guest in the studio at the moment, and it's just introduce yourself.
1: Hi, I'm Guy.
0: Guy. Yeah. I've been saying Guy. It's the guy called Guy.
1: Is Guy who got his very easy name to remember.
0: It is. Yeah. Some guy came in, and his name was Guy.
1: Yes. Yeah.
0: So you're in here today to tell us about this sort of new business you're starting. Tell us about it.
1: Well, it's called Idle.
0: Idle. Yeah.
1: And it's an ethical alternative to Uber. So everyone knows.
0: Yeah, how unethical they are. Yeah.
1: They are very
0: unethical, sort of. Yeah,
1: and there's other large sort of corporate entities out there.
0: Yeah.
1: You know, like Bolt and Ola and Free Now, which is not free, and all those big guys. And one thing they do is they penalise you. The harder you work, the more commission they take.
0: Yeah.
1: So
0: yeah.
1: We have just deleted that function completely out of our.
0: A lot of people don't realise that you jump into an Uber, you're older than Uber, you know, and it's become a sort of generic name in the same way Hoover is a name for a vacuum cleaner.
1: A vacuum cleaner.
0: And an Uber is just somewhere getting from A to B.
1: Yeah.
0: You'd say a cab, you know, wouldn't you? Yeah.
1: Or
0: a Hackney or something like that, wouldn't you? So how does Uber work on the payment side?
1: So a really good example is... there are several things, right?
0: Yeah.
1: So when you get an Uber, you pay Uber directly,
0: yeah.
1: And then the driver gets paid after the journey. But Uber take quite a large cut.
0: Yeah.
1: There's a whole sort of mystery behind how much they were taking before, but then early this year they released a document that told everyone.
0: Were they forced to release it?
1: Yeah.
0: Yeah, that's funny though, isn't
1: that's
0: it?
1: Right, yeah. I mean, that was on the back of the Oxford sort of white paper that was released. Which was, it's called, it's not even good work if you can get it.
0: Yeah.
1: Yeah. And so they say, well, we'll take up to 49%.
0: Yeah.
1: Which actually isn't correct. We've spoken to several drivers and it's up to 66%.
0: Yeah.
2: Wow.
1: So out of every £100, you get 33 quid out of it.
0: Yeah.
1: And that's because they have, you know, obviously there's VAT now on journeys, although there isn't with us, and I'll explain it later. But they take the VAT from the driver.
0: Yeah.
1: But the driver doesn't have, they don't earn up to the VAT threshold.
0: Yeah.
1: So Uber have pushed that onto the driver, and then there's holiday pay because drivers are like, well, we need sort of better working conditions. And so Uber got, well, we'll just, we'll deduct holiday pay out of your thing. So when you have a day off, you can get paid, which they don't. And there's a whole lot of other stuff as well,
0: admin fees.
1: And now they charge drivers to get their money out. They now charge drivers £1 to release the money that they've earned.
0: Right.
1: So they've already been taxed and then commissioned on.
2: Crazy.
1: So there's lots of things that Uber take out. And we're like, that's just totally unfair.
0: Yeah, so it's a fly in the studio, isn't
1: there
0: it?
1: Yeah,
0: it's buzzing around. Open the door a bit, Eddie.
2: How can you make a living as an Uber driver considering these things? Because, like,
1: you can't.
2: Anywhere you go in Liverpool, it doesn't seem to cost more than £10 to get from A to B.
1: And out of the £10, the drivers don't get anywhere near that.
2: Mm. Yeah.
3: On your figures, Guy, that would be £3.30 in every £10 on the 33%.
1: Yeah,
3: 30%.
1: But it's up to that 66%. So it's sometimes it's low as 21%.
0: Yeah.
1: It's all over the place. And the problem there is that because the commission is all over the place, you can't go, well, this week I'm going to earn £500 or £1,000. My mortgage is £1,000 or whatever it is. You can't budget your week.
0: Yeah, yeah.
1: So the harder you work, the more you get penalised.
0: Yeah.
1: So there's me, my wife, and Danielle and Paul. We've coded this app and built it.
0: So where did the idea first come from for it? Whose head did it pop into?
1: Mine. Yeah. Always my head. My head. My wife is literally like, and there's something else, Guy, you've thought about. Like, actually, this one, I don't like... I guess it's the underdog kind of thing. Story, you know, it's the David and Goliath thing. I love those stories.
0: Yeah.
1: So I get lots of cabs and living in central London before, you know, I had a car, but actually having a car in London is just pointless.
2: No point,
1: yeah. And so we lots and lots of rides around, and I talk a lot. How long have we got on this interview? Yeah.
2: We all talk a lot in the UK.
1: And I've got a face of radio, which is good. I spoke to all these drivers, and the one thing they all said is literally, it's virtually the same thing.
0: Yeah.
1: It's like, we just don't get much money out of driving.
0: And this is what people think, don't they? You know what I mean? You see loads of Ubers around, and you think, well, people are switching from being from a normal cab company to Uber, and you think, oh, they must be doing that because they're going to be starting to rake it in.
1: Yeah, Uber. It's called gamification.
0: Yeah.
1: Algorithmic gamification is what the term's called. And so you start off with Uber, and you do earn quite well.
0: Yeah.
1: And then you get the odd ride here and there that you just go, I don't want to do that one because it's £4 for 3 miles, or even more. Sometimes you've got to go 4 miles to get a mile job, and it's. And the more you go, well, that's not right, that fare's too low, the more you start to reject stuff, the worse
0: deal you get.
1: So you've almost got to accept the bad ones to start getting good ones. It's
0: like that with food delivery, though, as well, exactly the same situation. Once you get these computers and this, you know, AI involved in it, it's sort of like, it's manipulating people, isn't it, really?
1: It is, and it's... Then they start creating a dependency. So it's like gambling.
0: Yeah.
1: You have a habitual dependency on something. And you go, well, I want to ditch the app, but I can't because, well, it's like essentially like alcoholism or any of those things. They make those things addictable.
0: Yeah. So you're sort of the zero Guinness of the ride hailing.
1: Yeah, exactly.
0: You taste the same, but it doesn't get you drunk.
1: Exactly that. So we are all the pluses, all the benefits.
0: Yeah.
1: We are no commission. We have built the app, so it's physically impossible for us to take commission.
0: Right, okay.
1: We're thinking long term here. So when Dan, me and Paul are not around anymore and the thing's sort of running and somebody else is running it we've coded the... We use something called Stripe Connect, which is a payment rail.
0: Right. Mm.
1: Stripe Connect is not attached to us. Okay. It's there. Service. And passenger pays the driver directly. We'd have no contact with that at all. So that's that. And there's no admin fees. Although Stripe do charge 1.5%. Yeah. We can't get over that because they handle that money and there's bank fees and stuff. Yeah. So we can't do that. But there's no admin fees. There's just a small subscription. And that's it.
0: Yeah.
1: There's no early redemption fee to get your money out today or tomorrow or next week. You just go into the Stripe app and go, right, I want my money now. And so it gives you the money. Or you go, I want money every Thursday, and it does that. Actually, I want it. You can do whatever you want.
0: Yeah.
2: So it's enough of a good business, like stripped back like that, and it's just pure greed that makes Uber do it the way they do it.
1: And that's all it is. I think over the last, I guess, I'm not sure when it started really, but I think SaaS, service as a software as a service, right? That's what essentially we are and what Uber is, and anything that's sort of tech oriented is a SaaS.
2: Yeah.
1: So software as a service. A service, that's the crucial word there, because a service is supposed to add and benefit and produce and value, something on value, whereas all those guys have just gone, well, we can give more to the shareholder. And what was it, 66 million? What did he get paid out? Something like 30 million or something last year, last year, 30 million. All these drivers are defaulting on their mortgages, they can't pay. And Uber did a thing where they said, if you buy a expensive Tesla, right, you can go on to the Uber
0: executive.
1: And then all these guys guys and girls bought these cars, got service agreements for them, and then Uber went, actually, we don't want to do that anymore.
0: Yeah.
1: So these guys are like, so if you go on, there's plenty of people on TikTok and Instagram covering this, and people are losing their homes, losing their families, sleeping in their cars because they just can't afford to live.
2: It's just the way of the world, though, isn't it? It's the way of the world these days. It's all about selfishness and greed, isn't it? Kind of thing. People don't want to just have a decent job. They want to be millionaires. Kind of thing. That people aim high, don't they?
1: And all that money doesn't do anything.
0: No.
1: This community here, sitting listening to all the conversations and stuff, we were talking about the great food, the soups and stuff, and all that community stuff.
0: Yeah.
1: Money you can do that with money, but if you just sit and look at it in your account, it doesn't do anything.
0: No,
1: you don't physically have any of it anyway. It's all digital.
0: We talked about this on Wednesday night. We do a Wednesday night late night program. It was, and the thing we were looking at was this phrase: "When is enough enough?"
1: Yeah,
0: and it's sort of like, how many meals can you eat in a day? How many cars can you drive? How many houses can you live in? What's your background? Because I'm really interested in what your background is.
1: Oh, well,
0: you're not a communist, are you?
1: I'm dressed in red today.
0: Yeah.
1: I ethical business. I've got. These guys have got MenCap, right?
0: So my other
1: business I started up for my brother James.
0: Yeah.
1: Who has epilepsy and learning difficulties. We moved out to London. Couldn't find a day service that I thought was good enough.
0: Yeah.
1: So I started one 16 years ago, and we've got like several locations across Hampshire, Wiltshire, Berkshire, and so I really like ethical business because you can do good.
0: Yeah, of course.
1: And profit as well.
0: Yeah.
1: But there's profiting. And there's being greedy.
0: There's profiting and there's profiteering.
1: Yeah. Profiteering.
0: Yeah, you know what I mean?
1: And a good business needs to profit so you can put back into it to create a good service. Yeah. Right. Mm-hmm. And James's Place, which is our day service, it profits, but that money just goes into looking after people. You know, and the core of the company really is to make sure people are happy, looked after. And these are vulnerable people.
0: Yeah,
1: you know, and we want.
0: You can't be around the state anymore, can you, for these type of services? Because you know,
1: no, lots of state places are closing as well. So
0: yeah,
1: and that's really my background. I mean, uni I did construction management, so my actual proper core background, as such, is project management, construction management. I did work on the Tate Modern Tower in central London. Lots of big jobs. And my mother-in-law was like, "Oh, what a prestigious job, guy! You're working on Tate Modern." I said, "Jay, could you give me a bag of rice, please?" She goes, "What do you want that for?" I said, "Just give me a bag of rice." And I tipped the bag of rice on the dining room table. I said, "What grain of rice is me?" And she's like, "Well, I don't know." I said, "Correct. That's it. So I quit. I'm leaving because I want to do something that's community in a community way, a really good thing, and I want to make." I like making people happy. I guess it's a selfish thing. I like doing good things. You know, I think wealth is what you leave behind when you're not around anymore, not the money you accumulate. You're not what your bank account says. You are what you leave behind and the view people have on you.
0: Okay, so Idol launching in Liverpool. Let us give us some details about it, in case there's anyone listening. I was talking to two taxi drivers.
1: Monday morning.
0: Talking to two taxi drivers before, two Hackney cab drivers, and they were sort of really interested. Could a Hackney driver use that and go, I'll do an Idol for a bit and then...
1: The benefit, and we did a lot of thinking, you know, we've done 18 months or so of coding.
0: Yeah.
1: Paul does all the coding. He's a geek. Paul wouldn't mind me saying that. He's a great guy.
0: Is it a French guy, Jean-Paul?
1: Yeah, Jean-Paul, no. Yeah. Oh, he is cool. No, he's not called Jean-Paul.
0: He's not French.
1: Makes fragrances as well, Jean-Paul, we literally sat down and we just wanted to make something that was good.
0: Yeah.
1: And so we launched on Monday, and Hackney cabs were one of the things. We're like, how do we make this so everyone can join it and everyone can benefit from it? Well, it everyone can.
0: Yeah.
1: Hackney carriages can do it, and PHV can do it, and well, that's pretty much
0: so. As long as you're licensed with the local authority.
1: Licensed, So we're licensed. We've got Liverpool and Sefton are Knowsley license. We're getting. They've asked us for some more information.
0: Yeah.
1: It won't be difficult to get that, and then we're going to go for Wirral and St Helens just to get those. That
0: the city region.
1: And then but Monday morning we launch, and we've got a Liverpool license in Sefton, so we've got I think 240 drivers.
0: Brilliant. So okay, I'm going to ask you two questions. One question: I'm a cab driver.
1: Great. Right,
0: how's it going to work for me?
1: Yep.
0: And the other one is: I'm a customer.
1: Okay.
0: So
1: fire away,
0: Steve Farragher, cab driver. I've got me cab ready. I'm already maybe let's say a Hackney. What do we do to sign up?
1: Go to our website. Our website is driveidle, driveidle.com.
0: Yeah.
1: And on there is there are two buttons essentially. One if you're a passenger, one if you're a driver.
0: Yeah.
1: Push either one of those, and it takes you to our link tree on our Instagram. It doesn't matter. It doesn't. You don't need to have an Instagram account. You can just go straight to the link tree, and you can download the app from there. And it literally is 15 minutes worth of
0: information.
1: Yeah.
0: So, as a cab driver, what would I be committing myself to?
1: There's absolutely no commitment.
0: Okay. So, only if I start getting jobs from you will the process start to work, or via
1: the
0: customer app.
1: So how does it work? So it's a not rolling. It's a 24-hour access.
0: Yeah.
1: So there's a button I can show here actually. Button which says go online.
0: It's next door shut off.
1: Let's have a look at your ID right there. So it says go online. It's going to lock me out now, isn't it? Of course it is. So there's a big button that says go online. You go online. It says do you want to go online now? Yes. And it says the fee is £1.75. It's launch on launch day or this month. Sorry, it's going to be zero.
0: Okay. So
1: next month it'll be £1.75. Our maximum subscription is £7.
0: And that's per day?
1: Per day, yeah.
0: So if you work 3 days a week, it's going to cost you £21.
1: You have to opt into it. It's not an automatic rolling thing.
0: Okay.
1: It's not like one of those things where, I forgot.
0: Yeah. You sign up for an Amazon subscription, don't you?
1: Exactly.
0: And then a year later, you go and that's spent £111 for something I've not used.
1: And that's what they hope as well. Yeah. So all of the things that an app should be, we have put into an app.
0: Right, right. Okay.
3: So you can log in every day. And then say on Monday, and then leave Tuesday because I'm having the day off.
1: Yeah.
3: And then go back on Wednesday, you're only getting charged for what you.
1: Just Monday. It's pay as you go.
0: Yeah.
1: So you log in, and it's a rolling 24 hours, and when that 24 hour hits, then it stops.
3: Mm.
1: And that's it. So that's the driver. And then as soon as you pay that, there's a little screen that comes up, and all the jobs are listed there. And with the passenger, literally download the app, put your name and email address and phone number in, and it goes perfect. And then you sort of book a cab. And that's it.
0: Okay.
3: Mm-hmm.
0: So how do you pay for it as a customer? Do you have to link it to your bank account or PayPal or something like that?
1: Yeah, so we've done a lot of what's it called? Playing around with the app.
0: Yeah.
1: So I was here a couple of weeks ago sort of doing it. Essentially what you do, when you book a ride, when you go to book ride, it has this thing called pre-authorized front-end payments. So it takes the ride amount out of your account and holds it in Stripe, in the escrow account, plus 20% more, because if your driver gets diverted somewhere, then obviously you haven't got to then read your figure, your money and stuff. And then when they drop you off, if you're half a mile shorter or half a mile longer, it'll then adjust the fare accordingly. And that's it.
3: What happens with tips for the taxi driver, which is a tradition, isn't it?
1: You can do tips. Yeah, you can push the tip button and it gives them a tip.
3: Oh, there's a tip button as well. So nothing to do with cash at all, this business then,
1: And we did that because... So the reason why pre-authorized front-end payments is a very long way of saying things. The reason we did that was several reasons. Firstly, because the more you take during the day, the more somebody can take off you at the end of the day. And someone says, how's your day been? You go, oh, brilliant. They go, right, give me your money.
0: Yeah.
1: Right. So we've taken that sort of theft bit away. Yeah. But also, you do get jumpers in cabs.
3: Mm.
1: And the funny thing, I've run this scenario a few times. If someone is in a cab in one of ours, not ours, but you know, and they decide to leg it, the driver just goes, finish job, and they get paid.
0: And then
1: the person's going to get soaking wet and sweaty running home.
0: Yeah.
1: You know, skip the ride.
0: I've got a very Liverpool question for you. Okay, what if someone's sick in your camp?
1: Oh, God. Ask them how the chicken was.
0: Chicken job for aging.
1: Chicken. Oh, terrible.
2: Guy, I wanted to ask you, does it look like Uber? Can you see the driver come in?
1: You can see his
2: Can you see his name, what car it is, and all that?
1: Which is why it's your sick question, I'll get.
2: Sorry, I didn't think that was a serious question.
0: Yeah. The sick's not going away anyway.
1: Sorry. Smell it here. So that's why it's so important. So on Monday, when we say to all the drivers, just be, because it's free, right?
0: Yeah.
1: There'll never be any commitment, right? So just be online, it's free. The more drivers, when there are drivers online, you see a little car buzzing around.
0: Yeah.
1: On Monday you'll probably see, I hope you'll see 150, 200 cars, be quite nice, but...
0: I'm going to try.
2: I'm going to sign up to it and give it a go.
1: Yeah, because what you pay, if you paid here it is, right? So if your house is 2 miles away, right? Let's say it's on the Albert Dock. I'm not sure how far that is, but about 2 miles.
0: Yeah, yeah.
1: It'll be £5 to go from here to Albert Dock. That's the minimum any ride costs. If you did that every day at the same time, it would be £5 every single time.
0: Yeah.
1: Regardless of it being busy or
0: raining. Like the bus, really. The bus is £2, so you know.
1: Yeah, exactly. Yeah. So, but and then with the other apps, there's dynamic pricing there. It'll be £5 today.
0: Exactly,
1: And when their algorithm realises that, oh, this is his commute, oh, it's now £8 today. Yeah, oh, it's
2: based on demand almost.
1: Yeah, it was raining. Yeah. Oh, he's in it soaking wet. Let's put it to £15.
2: Yeah.
1: It's normally £5. We never do that.
0: Yeah.
1: It's just £5, £5, £5. We can't guarantee that we'll be cheaper than Uber or the other ride-hailing apps, which there are lots of them, but we can give one very sort of solid guarantee. We'll always be honest.
0: Yeah.
1: Always be regular.
0: Okay.
1: And we'll never rip people off. It's just not. It's not enough. I like people too much.
0: Okay. So back to the sick.
1: No, back to the sick.
2: Go on if you must.
1: Yeah. So because we don't employ people. You know, we're not like we don't employ drivers. So everyone's self-employed. Yeah. And also drivers are getting an awful lot more from the rides and stuff. We just think, well, and sick doesn't happen very often.
0: No.
1: So, like, well, actually, this is a partnership, right? If someone's sick in your cab, it's up to you to kind of clean up. And that's how we stand at the moment.
0: Yeah.
1: It might change. But, you know, the app's been built by us, but designed by drivers, right? So
0: we asked the sick question first, you see. So
1: you did. and that's, you know, if there are enough, if people are being sick a lot in the cabs and it's genuinely causing discomfort for the drivers, that we'll revisit.
0: Yeah.
1: The whole thing, but you know, we have a community WhatsApp, and we've got sort of
0: we get loads of like people saying whatever, you know, sounds great. Guys
1: are like, well, really could you impressed. Do this and could you do this in the app? And like, well, actually, we'll put that in the rendition list, so
0: you're going to be doing like little videos and things like that to try and get people TikTokity and all that type of stuff.
1: You know, I'm really bad on social. I did a social media thing yesterday,
0: and
1: it took me like 25 minutes to do.
0: You need to get customers, you need to get cab drivers, and who are using
1: what I'd need is someone to redo some decent stuff on social media.
0: Yeah,
1: it'd be quite nice, but
0: we need that as well. So you find some person.
2: Everybody needs that.
3: Good on you, guy, because it's rare that you meet a socially conscious entrepreneur. If you like, you know what I mean? Like you said,
1: I know, right? It's Where are they?
3: Yep, exactly. Not enough.
0: They're out there, but there's no support for people. Well, ever tell us about going on Dragon's Den?
1: We actually looked, and they've closed the submissions this season.
0: Yeah,
1: but yes, we have looked.
0: You've been going a year then, won't you? So you'd be able to go in and
1: I'd love to.
0: You're
1: Dragon's
0: Den. Your net and
1: if
0: all
1: anyone
0: that
1: from Dragon's Den is listening, I'd love to go on there. Yeah, or if anyone wants to, give me a hand. If anyone wants to, sort of, I don't know, help us out.
0: No, I think it's a win-win. It's a win.
1: I think so.
0: It's a win-win situation, as they say. And it's great to see win-win situations because it's usually win-lose situations or lose-lose situations.
1: Yeah, yeah. Like the driver earns because they earn from the passenger. We earn because we earn from the subscription. And Stripe have to pay.
0: Yeah,
1: that's as simple as it is. Yeah, it's so simple. We're radically transparent, is what we like to say. We're radically transparent. If the value is difficult to see, it's very rarely there, isn't it? If you have to search for value, it's hardly ever there. But we are as honest as we look.
2: Brilliant,
1: for sure.
2: Brilliant.
3: Couldn't have done this 20 years ago, because the technology wasn't there.
1: No.
3: It's funny.
1: So fast. So Paul is the brain behind all tech. Mm-hmm. So, but we couldn't have done any of this. Even when we were first coding this, the environment to code has changed in the last 3 months.
0: I suppose AI as well popping up all over the place
1: for sure. And Paul's designed our tech stack, and he says, you know, when we have a talk, it's normally every Wednesday, he's like, we can now do stuff that we couldn't do 6 months ago. And we can, a year ago we couldn't have done this the way we're doing it now. 2 years ago we would have had to go on to a team of coders and ask them.
0: Yeah.
2: Well, I hope this drives things in this direction. No pun intended. Going more towards ethical businesses and not getting ripped off, kind of thing, you know.
1: Because you're taking that motorway, aren't you? You're giving the power of the decisions and all the and all that sort of construction, you're giving that to people.
2: Yeah, to the stakeholders rather than the shareholders.
0: Right. I remember seeing a documentary. It was about cleaning women in New York, and they basically, you know, were getting a rough deal.
3: Mm-hmm.
0: You know, the hourly rates were all over the place, and people were just phoning them up. You know, people on Madison Avenue going, "Come on, you know, come round to me flat. I need to do it." And they sort of didn't unionize. They turned into a cooperative to use the NAP.
3: Yeah,
0: and they were getting the money directly to themselves, as opposed to
1: you can build an app for anything.
0: Yeah, man. Yeah. I need to talk to you about that later, actually.
1: Yeah. Well, we build app. Well, Paul builds apps.
0: I'll have a chat with him. I'm looking for someone to build an app.
1: Sorry, Paul. I just dropped your.
0: Yeah.
1: Well,
0: you can have
1: the whole way for Paul.
0: 10% commission
1: for the time being. So be anything more? No more renditions. No more sort of anything else until the.
0: Well, if you need an advert, doing, we do very cheap advertising.
1: Really?
0: We're very transparent. £299 for a month.
1: Oh, I'll take up on that.
0: Okay.
2: And it's shouted out on
1: sorry, air. Dan, I've just agreed financial things with my wife, sort of.
2: What is it, Steve?
1: I'm going to slap on the wrist.
0: It's £299. Produce the advert now.
2: £2
0: and then, no, £299. No.
1: Really?
0: No.
1: Very kind.
0: We don't get paid by Stripe either. I'd just like to say that. And it's £100 a month after that once you.
2: And it plays out how many times a day?
0: It plays out something like 48 times a week.
2: Times.
0: Minimum 48.
2: Yeah.
0: So.
1: I've got to say yes because I'm live on air, aren't I?
0: You don't have to say yes.
2: It's good for it.
1: They're twisting my arm.
0: You need to be saying no, I'm just dubbed yes in. So.
2: Yeah,
0: I've got your voice now, so can AI your voice.
1: I love your abs.
0: No, so, you know, we all scratch each other's back at the end of the day.
1: That's how.
0: Guys, it's been lovely having you in. It's been a great experience, really, I think. You know, just have your emails a little bit shorter, because.
1: Oh God! Yeah, I know. I'll
0: see you Friday, and that would have been enough for me.
1: I know.
0: You explain it better than you write it. That's all.
1: I've given my best qualities to my children. I'm colourblind, red green, so the traffic lights are a bit.
0: Yeah,
1: around.
0: Yeah.
1: And I do sailing as well, which is also red green.
0: Oh yeah.
1: Luckily,
0: yeah,
1: I'm
0: doing
1: sort of shapes, but I'm also quite dyslexic, so. So writing, I talk and write the same. Actually, spelling's a bit of a nightmare. So if there's any spelling mistakes,
0: no, spelling was great.
1: Oh, was it really?
0: I had to read it all to make sure it was all right. But it was just
1: normally my wife sort of said that four times.
2: Because
1: I read something and then I forget what I've written and read.
3: That's
1: reading books. That's why I do Audible.
0: Right. I do Audible now because I just can't. I've lost the ability to read. It's funny. It's a funny old thing. Let's play some music and we'll say goodbye to you. Get you to sign the guest book and also get a photograph as well.
1: Brilliant. I'd love that.
0: Okay. So this is David Buffel with Broke.

0: going to fade the music down now, and we're going to do the community readout. So if you've got your pen ready, your Argos pen or your Bettingshot pen. First one we're going to read out today is, if you've got any Beatles and music memorabilia, there's Evaluation Day at Strawberry Fields, which is a place that guy come in from, wasn't it, Jed?
1: Yeah.
0: This guy is, what's his name, Gareth Wilson. I work for Tracks Limited, the world's leading Beatles and music memorabilia specialist. We're holding Evaluation Day at Strawberry Field on the 20th of September. I was wondering if you'd like to cover it. Well, I've asked him to come to give us a phone, and we'll have him as a guest on it. Eddie, what have you got?
2: I've got two jobs, Steve. Both from Rocket Training.
0: It's around the corner from us.
2: That's right, yeah, of course. They're looking for a function skills tutor in maths and English and an apprentice receptionist. Apprentice receptionist first. It says apprentice receptionist administrator, overall responsibility to contribute to the smooth running of the business by maintaining reception services and general admin. Duties to provide an efficient reception service by meeting and greeting visitors, directing visitors to the appropriate member of staff, receiving phone calls and directing inquiries to the appropriate member of staff. To assist the recruitment administrator in the organisation of interviews, distribution of application forms, explaining processes and monitoring tests. Anyway, also the second job, a functional skills tutor in maths and English. Rocket Training is a small independent training provider in Liverpool, by the way. And they're looking to recruit, as I say, a functional skills maths and English tutor. We are looking for an experienced tutor to deliver functional skills in maths and English up to level 2. Your role will be to inspire learners and deliver teaching sessions for those working towards their functional skills exams. You will help them to realise their potential as you support, advise and guide them through the training. You must be passionate about learning and delivering the best training and development. You will be experienced in working with different methods of delivery, groups of various sizes and learners of mixed abilities. As a small company, the role will include a number of administrative duties and you will be a personal tutor to an allocated caseload. Both roles are permanent, full-time, 36.5 hours a week between Monday and Friday. So if you get Rocket Training on your Google or just go around the corner here in Kenny.
0: It's on Kensington, isn't it, by the little car park?
2: Yeah,
0: that
2: exactly.
0: That building's listed, by the way.
2: Is it? Is your mic on, Steve?
0: No. That building's listed. I don't know why I couldn't hear
2: it. Oh, is it? Yeah. It used to be a bank, did it?
0: It did, yeah.
2: Yeah.
1: Steve, I've got the same ad. You know,
0: have you?
1: Else, yeah.
0: All right, chuck that one through the bin this way.
1: The next thing is about a thing called VAWG, VAWG, but I don't know if there's a bit missing from this email. We're holding the next VAWG forum on Monday the 12th of October, kindly hosted by St. Julie's Catholic High School, Speaker Old Wooten. Arrive 9:30, it's until 10 o'clock start, finishing at 1:30. During the session, there'll be presentations delivered on a range of topics related to VAWG. Does anybody know what VAWG is? And a performance from the drama group. Full details will be circulated nearer to the date. Following feedback from the previous forum meeting, if you'd like to bring information to promote your organisation, please let us know.
0: If you Google VAWG Liverpool, you'll probably get it.
1: Yeah.
0: I've got three jobs at Blackburn House, which is on Hope Street. One job is a early educator. It's full-time, it's permanent, it's 40 hours a week. He reports to the nursery manager. It's £27,060 a year. Another one is health and social care tutor. That's permanent again, full-time, £27,609, 35 hours a week. Report to the director of education. Sounds like a decent job. And the last one is a GCSE and functional skills English tutor. Permanent, full-time, £28,362, £35, responsible to the Director of Education. So if you Google Blackburn House, when we get jobs from LCBS, it has a link on it, but obviously we can't do the link on air. So if you just Google Blackburn House, get the phone number and say that you're either interested in the early educator, the health and social care tutor, or the GCSE and Functional Skills English Tutor.
2: And you heard it on LCR?
0: Yeah, tell them, yeah, whenever you, if you go to these events, or if you actually apply for a job, say that you heard about it on LCR, and it gives us a few extra gold stars, doesn't it?
2: Yep.
0: On our fridge. And that's it.
2: Is the fridge working again now?
0: Yeah. The fridge is working, yeah. Still got a hole in the floor.
2: No, they've seen a little leak the other night.
0: Oh, no, that's the roof.
2: Oh, it's upstairs.
0: The roof. I've got an overflow pipe that's continually overflowing.
2: Okay.
0: So Let's get a new building, eh? Anyone got a new building in Kensington?
2: Need a bigger boat.
0: Or
2: yeah.
0: a piece of land we can build on. Like the one we were going to build on.
2: Another
0: we
2: one
0: aren't now. What's Odyssey? I went to see it. You
1: did
0: went
1: you
0: to
1: like
0: see
1: it?
0: It?
1: Yeah.
0: Went to see
1: yeah.
0: it.
1: I went to see it in IMAX as
0: did
1: well.
0: Did you
1: to
0: now?
1: See what the experience
0: okay, I'm going to ask you
1: like.
0: The question. Yeah. What was the image like?
1: It's like, what's different about it then for people who haven't been to an IMAX is, first of all, the screen is like kind of a semicircular, it comes around you rather than flat kind yeah. of thing. Not right so you go look sideways, but it's more curved, a curved screen. The top of the screen is very high, like touching the ceiling, and the bottom of the screen is very low, like touching the floor, which if you're sitting a few rows behind isn't a good thing because you won't see the very bottom of the screen. But we were sitting near the front, which was perhaps a bad thing because it's just overwhelmingly big, the yeah. image kind of thing, where it's like, whoa. And you kind of do need to look from one side of the screen to the other sometimes if there's a lot going on. It's not all just in your
0: yeah,
1: full
0: don't
1: view.
0: You've got a bad neck.
1: Yeah, and it's very, very loud. But cleverly, I don't know how they do this, it doesn't feel loud in your ear. It feels loud as a vibration.
0: Oh, right.
1: So it vibrates through your seat yeah. and things like that. So, for example, in the scene with the giants are coming towards them, yeah. and that does a lot of doom, doom, doom noises and that. That's pure vibrating through your body kind of thing, so the tension of that moment is mixed with that vibration, which adds, I guess, to yeah. a bit kind of thing to the yeah. experience. So it's good. It's not worth paying like 15 quid or whatever it was, 16.99 whatever it was, really, compared to just going to the cinema. But I'd heard that much about people saying go and try it in IMAX.
0: Yeah,
1: I thought I'd give it a go. The film, it was good. I do take Alice's point a little bit about it drags a little bit towards the end kind of thing. It seems like it goes past all the action and then yeah. it kind of just dawdles
2: along. Then you've got the local politics.

0: That's good, because I think anything is possible with CGI, isn't it? So it's good that they actually did do it that way. But yeah, brilliant. I did enjoy the film. It's very long, isn't it, kind of thing. We had those reclining seats as well with it, kind of thing. So I was like, I did.
1: Did the time pass okay? It didn't, because some, you know.
0: I wasn't bored.
1: No. Yeah, okay, that's a good thing. Yeah.
0: What did you think, Steve?
1: I thought it was a good film, but I wasn't very happy with the quality of the image. The image was a bit muddy. Was this in the Odeon where you went to?
0: Liverpool One Odeon.
1: Yeah, I went to it. It went on a normal screen. And I wish it had gone to IMAX now, because I was expecting it's shot on IMAX, and even if it's shot on IMAX, it should actually, when it goes down to a smaller screen, and I was a bit like, what's happening here? Like, you know,
0: it's like as if they filmed it in IMAX only, almost, in it, and that's the fact that it's normal.
1: But you know, exciting, I thought. You know, the bit when they're in hell, exciting. That was pretty good.
0: I did like that Cyclops.
1: But scary as well, a bit scary.
2: Yeah, it was, I felt so claustrophobic when, the Cyclops scene. When the thing shuts.
0: Yeah, the sheep and everything. Brilliant, that. Love anything like that. Do you need to make more films like that? Like Jason and the Argonauts, Clash of the Titans, kind of like. It's such a rich, good storytelling, isn't it, kind of thing, all that mythology. It's interesting and educational for kids as well.
1: Yeah, the men from the sea are coming. The men from the sea, you from the sea, your man from the sea. That was, I did a bit of research afterwards, and apparently all the Greek culture after that went downhill for about 400 years.
0: Yeah.
1: Because, the you know, after Troy fell, they sort of lost written language and things like that, you know. This is why they're all, like, verbal mythologies, you know, they were just passed on.
2: And I thought that in that point you mentioned, Steve, I think there was a sense of sadness amongst Matt Damon and his boys.
0: Yeah.
2: Because they ransacked the city. But the creativity and everything, the poetry.
1: Well, it was a regret, wasn't it?
2: Yeah.
1: You know, the fact that he did this great thing, you know, they talked about the Wood Norse and all that, and didn't put it on wheels. That's it, you know, every time I've seen one, it's always been on wheels, hasn't it?
0: Yeah.
1: And he just, you know, what he did to destroy, he didn't have to do that, you know what I mean? I think someone said in the film, didn't he? Couldn't you just, like, shook hands on it or something like that at the end, you know? But obviously, there was a lot of revenge all over the place, wasn't there?
0: Yeah. I love the witch that turned all the soldiers into pigs.
3: Didn't expect that, yeah.
0: Yeah. Really good bits and memorable bits as well, don't they?
1: Okay, so that's about it, really, for the weekend. You're playing the weekend, Eddie.
2: I'm going to Haydock Park tomorrow, Steve, to horse racing. I'm getting a lift there and back, our kids, Harry. And his youngest son, Sebastian, who's just turned 16, professed an interest in wanting to go to horse racing. Right, okay. So it could be a long, slippery slope.
1: Take a bucket to win spade with you.
2: And I'm going to Chester Sunday just for a day out with Mia, which is birthday today. Happy birthday, Mia, 25 today.
0: Happy birthday, Mia.
1: What about the football front?
2: The football, big Everton. Everton are home to Manchester United at 2 p.m. on Sunday. There's going to be major protest, apparently. They're going on strike, the fans, as well, in terms of buying the catering or the food and the drink.
1: Yeah.
2: Apparently, don't spend a pound in the ground, they're saying.
1: Right.
2: That sort of thing.
0: Because it's too expensive.
2: The brouhaha on the last day of the transfer window, when Everton promised the world and didn't get nothing.
1: Yeah. You
2: know, didn't buy anybody. And that's it, really. Liverpool are playing tonight, 8 p.m. at Ipswich Town's ground.
1: The Tractor Boys,
2: yeah. It used to be a band called the Tractor Boys.
1: Wow.
2: Yeah, but they're playing at 8 o'clock tonight, so tough game, but I'm confident.
1: Away? Is it away?
2: It's away.
1: Yeah, okay.
2: Nice little ground port. I hitchhiked to Norwich once, but I've been to Ipswich a couple of times, a long way away.
1: Okay.
2: And there's no straight motorways down there.
1: You can get to that part of the country.
2: A-roads.
1: You have to get directions from people with six fingers.
2: So are you going anywhere in Wales?
1: I want to do a car boot sale on Sunday. The thing you want, Tramier one. The big whittled car boot sale. So
2: it wants a month, is it?
1: It's every week now.
2: Oh, is it?
1: So if you go in there, you'll see me with all my excess...
2: Yeah,
1: rubbish from the house.
0: It's been nice on Sunday, isn't it?
1: That's why.
2: Yeah. Oh, you're doing the car boot, you're not?
1: Yeah, no, I'm not going to.
2: You're selling?
1: Sell me stuff,
2: yeah.
1: So if you want, like, stuff that I don't want, then that's the opportunity to go.
2: Steve's got good taste, listeners, so get down there. Yeah. Bargains.
1: Blue suede shoes.
2: Yeah.
1: Right, have a nice weekend, everyone.
2: Bye, everyone.
1: Bye. Okay.
0: Bye for now.

0: 54307 for more details.
1: Oh, I'm so glad school's done and you're ready to go with the boys, you lot.
2: Yeah, and I'm so excited for it tonight, Jez. Are you?
1: Yeah, honestly, I really am. Lexi, are you coming tonight?
3: Well, what are you going on about? What's the Boise?
1: You really don't know what the Boise is?
3: Not the faintest idea.
1: Well, the Boise is Edge Hill Youth Club.
2: It used to be just for boys, but now it's for both genders.
1: Well, there's football, art, table tennis,
2: pool,
1: dancing machines,
2: and air hockey.
1: And lots more.
3: Wow, that's a lot of things. But who works there?
1: Lots of boss staff.
3: Well, how much is it to get in?
2: It's only £1 entry.
1: There's a tuck shop, which you don't need much for. It's all dead cheap.
3: Oh, really?
4: Shall we go then, Mummy?
3: Yeah, go on then. Let's go.
1: Come on, let's go. Yay!
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0: Hello and welcome to our live show today, Tales of the Unexplained on Liverpool Community Radio. I'm Peter Burchie, your host. Glad to be back in the studio. It's been a while, just over a month. We normally try and get a monthly show in. Just slightly run over that this time, but we're so delighted to be back. It's very, very, very sunny here in Liverpool. It's a very, very hot day. It is June time, and certainly there's a bit of climate change is going on at the moment, I think.
1: Yeah.
0: I'm joined, as always, by Dave Lloyd on the far corner.
2: Good afternoon, guys. Nice to be with you again.
0: Glad to see you in, and again, a veteran now of the show, Michael Farry. How are you, Michael?
3: Yeah, I'm obviously feeling very hot because it's 41 degrees in Paris or something at the moment. So it's gone over 40 and they're predicting something like that later this week.
0: Yeah.
3: So like 34 plus.
0: Yeah, but with our chat today, it's going to get even hotter. So if anyone is listening live, get in the shade. You're going to be with us for the next 2 hours. And we've got a great show again today. We're going to be starting off waiting on the phone at the moment is Abigail Hislop from UFO Identified. It's a local group. They do lots of research and also investigations into a lot of the UFO world. They have now developed a database information, and they collate all their sightings and give answers to some of the questions that people are asking. Me and Dave have been to a lot of their meetings as well, so we will talk about that and how you, the listener, can get involved as well. Second part of the show, the boys are going to introduce it in a moment, but what I'd like to do is just to let you know that you can get us, obviously, if you are listening live on 106.7 on Liverpool Community Radio, but you can also get this show. We'll be played out again on Spotify, Facebook, and also Spreaker. All you do is just tap in Tales of the Unexplained, this show, but also lots of our other back catalogue. We've spoke about many, many things, Dave, haven't we?
2: Everything.
0: Goodness me, Dave, you've done some research and Michael's being dragged into it now. So just to let the listeners know what you're going to be talking about, Michael, what's your quick subjects?
3: Yeah, we're looking into, and I think it crosses over a little bit into what we did previously in manifestation and the idea that universal, we could all be one consciousness. It's divining rods or dowsing rods, the idea that you can get them to say, to almost indicate a truth by just their mere movement when you ask questions, and to look into how that might actually work and where it's actually, they've actually been used in real life cases, and the same with telepathy as well. How does that actually work, and what examples are there where people have said they have telepathically communicated with somebody else?
0: Wow, looking forward to that, Mr. Lloyd. You're taking us down to Springfield, aren't you? Sorry, Dave, I can't resist.
2: I'm going to cover the Simpsons predictions over the last 20-25 years.
0: Yeah.
2: And whereas a lot of them seem just coincidental, there seems some that seem so accurate and factual. I'm beginning to wonder myself whether they're using some form of technology, which I'll be talking about later on in the programme.
0: Yeah, and then you've got something else on the...
2: Well, yeah, it's the technology. It'll be the yellow cube, the chronovisor.
0: Yeah.
2: And other stuff as well. So it should be a good show today.
0: Fabulous. We're looking forward to it. So we will get started here in sunny, sunny Liverpool. And joining us on the other end of the telephone should be Abigail Hislop from UFO Identified. Hello, Abby. How are you?
4: I'm all right. Thank you very much for having me. It's a delight to be here.
0: Yeah, it is. Abby, is that... you've told us that you're impressed. And is that the Scottish type of...
4: Yes.
0: It is.
4: Originally Ayrshire.
0: Ah, right. So you made your way down north. Oh, sorry, down south, really, isn't it?
2: Yeah.
0: Oh, north, you're down south. Thank you so much, Abigail. You're actually the final person that obviously me and Dave haven't met at UFO Identified. So thanks for coming on, and hopefully we're going to have an enjoyable show. Abby, just before we get started, could you just tell us a little bit about yourself and how you sort of got involved with the organisation?
4: Well, I've been interested in the paranormal and UFOs since being a child. I grew up in a dark skies area, and so there was plenty up there. My mum used to call them dancing lights. So I was used to that, and we grew up thinking that's perfectly normal, and then to find out that it wasn't, that's what made me start delving into that.
0: All right. So then you've got involved with the group. How did it lead into that then?
4: It developed through COVID. Ash started building it through COVID, and I had broken my ankle, so I was stuck on my couch for 6 weeks.
0: All right.
4: So I reached out to Ash and said, look, give me something to do. I'm sat doing nothing. Give me something to do. And he's like, well, I've got this research and that research, and I'll fire everything and let's get going.
0: Right. So obviously the excitement builds for you then, isn't it? So
4: yeah.
0: The investigations start to come through. How do you sort of investigate it? Is there a step plan to what you do, and how do you go about it for anyone that would be putting something forward?
4: We do have plenty of steps involved, and Ash is actually building an investigator manual, training manual,
0: right,
4: for others who join the group later on. We go through every item of information on the forms. We plot where, when, times, atmospheric conditions, and then we do the background. So we'll get onto the weather services, we'll check to see if there's other reports of the same sort of thing at the same time, from where, collate it all, cross-reference everything, get onto every agency we can think of to get answers of what it could be, until we're left with what it's not.
2: Yeah. Were you still in Scotland then, Abigail, or did you move down to Warrington?
4: No, I'm just at, say, Preston.
2: Oh, I see. Oh, I've got
4: the only reason I don't get to the meetings is because I work permanent night shift, and she seems to hold them on a week where I'm in work.
2: Oh.
0: Yeah.
2: Well, the meetings used to be held in Liverpool at one time, didn't they, in Woolton?
4: Yeah. Liverpool and Warrington.
2: And then the Skymaster pub in Warrington, but it was a bit too far for us. But we met all the people, and it's some really interesting stories of...
0: So,
2: interactions.
0: So as a child, was you an experiencer, or is there other sort of strings to your bow? Because a lot of people that do come on and speak to us, they've experienced it, or they've got something telepathic or empath.
4: I'm along with Natalie on this one. I don't know.
0: Yeah.
4: I have missing time throughout my lifetime.
0: Wow.
4: Oh. Patches of missing time. And we decided we were going to get... hypnotherapist and do an article, both Natalie and myself, do a joint article and get the hypnotherapy done, get it investigated and see what would come out of it. But we couldn't find anybody willing to do it, so I'm training myself now.
0: Wow. And what does that training sort of involve? It's
4: for the regression therapy, so I can take people back to try and help them fill in the blanks. But that's to come yet.
0: All right.
4: At the minute, that's why we wanted to get into it, because we have missing time. I don't know if I'm an experiencer.
0: Yeah. A lot of people do talk about that. I mean, missing time, Mike, have you ever experienced anything like that, or you know people?
3: I've heard anecdotes about it, so it can be, it can relate to the UFO abduction, actually, because in cases of abduction, people have said that time has slipped forward and they've lost hours they can't explain. There's been like quite a few stories of that where somebody has gone through, you know, experience of walking somewhere and it's ended up being hours later the next day, and an experience that they has felt has only taken about 10 or 15 minutes and they can't explain it.
2: We had that guy from up north, didn't we? And he was on his bike, and he thought he was driving through a tunnel, and there was no tunnel there. He got abducted.
0: Yeah,
2: I can't remember the guy.
0: So when that's happened to you, Abigail, have you been just totally aware of it at that time, or is this like sort of recollections that you've had?
4: No, I was aware at the time. I was coming back from a paranormal investigation actually, and I stopped to look at. There was a meteor shower.
0: Yeah.
4: So there was a lot of people around at the top of this hill, meteor shower. They're all facing one way. It's 3 a.m, I'm freezing. I've got on top of my car, facing the other way because the bonnet's warm. And I'm watching this light come over.
0: Yeah.
4: And I thought, satellite. And then another one came over and I thought, well, that's kind of quick. And then they started dancing around each other and I thought, that's enough for me, I'm going home.
0: Yeah.
4: I got off the car and I was like, can anybody else see this? Out loud to everybody. Nobody looked at me. Nobody spoke. Nobody moved.
0: Yeah.
4: And that just weirded me out. I got in the car, put the keys on, and then I woke up in bed 5 hours later.
2: Was that the first time, Abigail, or have you got any from an early age, was it?
4: From an early age, and later on, there's quite a bit down here. The northwest is quite a hot spot for this stuff.
2: Because we had three women in, didn't we? And they were all a certain age, and they were taken, or they'd lost time so many times, but they all had a certain type of blood group, didn't they?
0: Yeah.
2: That was important.
4: Race is negative.
2: That was important. They all had the same. And after a certain age, they stopped getting taken, or they stopped losing time.
0: Yeah, because Reese is negative, Abigail. Obviously, if you're looking at the website as well, your background, your degrees in biology and sciences, have you ever sort of married it together, this Reese is negative and alien abductions? Have you got experience of that?
4: There is a big question over it, because Reese is negative doesn't have any origins, really.
2: Yeah.
4: There's no explanation for the origin of rhesus negative blood type.
2: Strange, isn't it? Wow.
0: So how
4: and
0: would
4: that's
0: that?
4: Why they can tie it in.
0: So that obviously in science that has just sort of
4: an
0: appeared.
4: Anomaly.
0: Yeah, and all scientists know this.
4: Yeah, they just put it into genetic anomalies, mutations, because they don't know enough about the human genome and what it does. So it's easy explanation to say, oh, it's a mutation. Oh, it's a twist. Oh, it's a quirk.
0: Yeah.
4: We don't know. But they don't know the origin of it.
0: What percentage of people have rhesus negative in the country?
4: That's quite a high percentage.
0: Is it? Wow.
4: We all know at least one.
0: Wow. I thought it'd be quite low, and it's quite extreme. But with what you're saying there, then there's a lot of people, because I've never seen anything, and what I'm trying to get at with this is that I've never seen anything. I think Dave's the same. Do you think it's something physiological within people that they are seeing so-called aliens or these different anomalies or paranormal?
4: I don't know. I think you have to be open to it.
0: Yeah.
4: I mean, the paranormal. If you're closed-minded in the paranormal, it won't matter what happens, it would be explainable to you, or you would ignore it.
2: Yeah. That's right, yeah.
4: I mean, for it's the old saying, isn't it? For those who believe, no proof is necessary, and for those who don't, no proof is enough.
2: Yeah, that's right, yeah, that's a good saying.
0: But also as well, there's people believe now that there's been lost civilizations that have been here a lot longer, before.
4: Absolutely. Look at Göbekli Tepe.
2: Yeah.
4: Underneath that, they found that the ancient civilization built their civilization on top of another one. They've just found that now.
2: It's amazing, isn't it?
0: So for listeners, what area would that be in, Abigail?
4: That Turkey?
0: Is it round Turkey, is it? Yeah.
4: I think it's round Turkey.
0: Wow, so this civilization's obviously been here before. And do you believe that's possible?
4: Absolutely.
0: Wow.
2: I mean, we don't know enough about it, really, do we? But it's said that the Earth has been destroyed and come back half a dozen times.
0: Yeah.
2: And
4: names itself really, really quickly.
0: Yeah. Do you believe in anything like that, Michael?
3: Well, I mean, you look at the age of the Earth, 4.3 billion years. Just how much time has there been for civilization to come and go? I think they have, and then very little is left behind unless it's metal and stone. And also the rhesus negative. A quick search revealed it was 15% of the population, but no real origin.
2: Yeah.
0: Wow.
3: But I mean, it's hard to know people with it, because it's like, you don't say, oh, well, hi, I'm Mike, and what's your blood type? Until you have a medical need.
2: The funny thing is, if somebody asked me what my blood type, I wouldn't have a clue.
0: Yeah.
2: But do you know what your blood type is?
0: No, I
2: don't. Do you know what yours is, Mike?
3: I actually don't, but no, we have to find out pretty quickly when you need a blood transfer. Or they would find out when you give blood, they say, oh, it's this type, it's O, we can't put it, it's like matter and antimatter, it repels the other one at the wrong types are put together. So
2: well, just, Abigail, does that mean that Nisa's rhesus negative can have a blood transfusion with any type of blood?
4: You do. There is one blood type that is classed as a universal donor.
0: Yeah.
4: My mum's friend is actually, and he's in Liverpool, and he's classed as a universal donor. He gets called up from the hospital quite regular.
2: Yeah. Wow. My mum was rhesus negative, funny enough, you know. But, yeah.
0: Well, I definitely, because I haven't experienced nothing, so I can definitely put myself out that equation. So, Abby, so you're doing these investigations, you're getting a lot more prominent now in UFO identified. Is there anything that you've investigated which has been quite scary and that it's really spooked you out or anything?
4: Believe it or not, Men in Black. I did an investigation for an article. Yeah. On the Men in Black. Oh, I thought it was mainly an American thing. Turns out it's not.
0: All right.
4: But they don't need to turn up at your door anymore to terrify you. Oh. I started the article. It's on our website. And I was followed and photographed.
0: Right.
4: And then I was photographed on the way to work and actually chased the car, which was stupid. Oh. And I went to work and I asked my boss... if at the time, who was an ex-policeman, do they have technology where they can take pictures of other cars and the grills of these cars? Because cars had passed me and they'd flashed. And he said, we're not allowed to use that tech. I was like, okay, so you do have it, you're just not supposed to use it. And he wouldn't give me a straight answer. But then he went upstairs and he moved all the cameras, the external security cameras, when I told him why.
0: Wow.
2: So these Men in Black, did they always turn up in twos?
4: I don't know if they turn up in twos. I never actually met any of them. I had a car, a big black car with black tape windows watching my house.
0: Wow.
4: I made reservations to do another paranormal investigation, and I made reservations at a hotel. That got cancelled on me. I got there and somebody phoned and cancelled it.
2: That's strange, isn't it? Yeah,
4: because I'd ordered books from Waterstones. They hadn't arrived, so I tried to get back on. I'd been locked out. Somebody had changed all the details on my account, cancelled my orders.
2: Wow. Sounds like they're trying to cancel you.
4: I got a message from my bank with my code. Somebody was trying to buy a very expensive watch from my bank account. I rather think it was the word watch that was more important than the actual bank account being hacked.
2: I don't think that was the Men in Black. That sounds like some sort of scam, doesn't it?
4: It was all in the space of 3 weeks. Nothing else happened after that. It was all in the space of 3 weeks where I was followed, photographed. My whole life was messed with.
2: Wow. I mean, did you not see anyone face to face? You felt like you were being followed in the car?
4: Oh, no, I saw him. I saw him hanging out the car taking pictures of me. That's why I chased him. I ran at the car and he took off.
0: And this was because you were doing an investigation as such?
4: Yeah, because I was emailing people, obviously. I've asked somebody a question that they didn't want answered.
2: Well, you must have touched the nerve.
4: And Natalie can actually verify this one for me. I tried to email using my email address that I'd used for UFO Identified and it had gone. I couldn't sign in. It wasn't like I was locked out. It never existed.
2: Wow.
4: So I said to Natalie, send me an email, because she had the address, she had emails from me, she put the letters in and it wouldn't come up. It had gone from hers as well.
0: Wow.
2: Well, it definitely sounds, somebody's put you under the spotlight, isn't it?
4: Yeah,
2: for sure.
4: But all the emails that were on there were for the article and for investigations. There was emails on there from Nick Pope. I was trying to get hold of Nick Redfern, and the whole thing was just gone.
2: So was it a specific place that you were actually investigating or a certain thing that maybe had happened that you were looking into?
4: I was looking into reports of Men in Black in Britain.
2: Oh.
0: Wow.
2: Oh, I see.
0: Yeah, because, I mean, obviously, we see it all in the movies, and I think it's the reality, Mike.
3: Well, it sounds like...
4: Don't have to turn up anymore to mess with you.
0: Yeah.
3: It sounds like they can...
4: In the digital age.
3: Yeah, it sounds like they can get through to, you know, secretly they've got access to everything that there is, as if they're permitted by whoever it is that, you know, that really runs things. They're able to, you know, access to all things to do with Google, Facebook, you know...
4: Well, it was a Microsoft account, so make of that what you will.
3: Well, all of them are interconnected, though, I think. That's the thing. Yeah. They're able to do that, and then, you know, that's what people worry about with the digital age, that we could be cancelled, because if you do something that the state doesn't like, they've got all those accounts. Obviously, there's moves on social media now. But that kind of proves that, you know, almost proves that there's a shadowy influence there, you know. So So you don't, as you said, you don't need to even see them. That's the influence they have. You find yourself cancelled.
4: Yeah. Yeah, you can ask Ash, ask Nick, Natalie. Whenever we are on a video conference call, it's absolutely fine when we're talking about the weather and what we're doing day to day. The minute we start on the topic, we will hear strange noises. There'll be strange voices come through. The sound will go off. The cameras will go off. The internet will be cut. And it takes us hours to do an hour one. We've had some really strange stuff coming through, recorded, growling and all sorts coming through the background on our calls.
2: That's strange, isn't it? Bloody heck.
0: I know recently, I mean, obviously me and Dave and, you know, Michael's joined quite late with us, but we've seen podcasts and other people talking about it, talking about how I profiled things like the CIA and how much technology they've got to listen to. I mean, they're probably even listening to us now, and there's been more prominent speakers, David Icke and a few others, who've been cancelled. But it does get quite scary, doesn't it, when you think this is the world that we're sort of living in, and they've got so easy access to listening to anything you do. But then you look at your televisions, your smart TVs and everything, and your phone.
2: Yeah.
0: Are we sort of policing ourselves, do you think?
4: I think we've just allowed ourselves to be police for our own convenience. Because everything on these phones and all our smart stuff and all our connections, it's all for our convenience, and we have walked into it blind.
2: Yeah, everything's connected, isn't it, now?
4: Yep, and it wouldn't take much to just wipe somebody completely from the system.
2: Did you actually get a look at them, the faces?
4: I got a look at the two that was in the car, that was down in the car park that sort of looks onto my house. Yeah. I got a look at them. They were nothing spectacular. They weren't. It wasn't like, oh, they were pale, or, well, we're in Britain, everybody's pale.
2: I was going to say, you look a bit
4: in the pasty. You can't get much pastier than us.
2: Yeah.
4: Right, so it wasn't like they didn't have ears or anything. They drove away quick.
0: Yeah.
2: The only thing I can think of is that you've touched the nerve, or you've been investigating something that they really don't want you to.
4: Somebody they didn't want me to speak to.
2: Oh, was that what it was? Oh, wow.
4: I'm sure of it, because that's the first thing that went.
2: Oh, well, get it out in the open, who was he?
0: Dave,
4: there was that many, and I can't even get back onto the emails to look to see who it was, because they've all gone.
0: Yeah.
3: So they took the emails out of the account, but left everything else. So, because I back up on the cloud quite a lot, and want them to just delete things.
4: Yeah, but we're sitting giving it, why us? I mean, we're nobodies. We're a tiny, we're four people sitting in a spare room with umpteen books on the paranormal, because we're just as into that as we are into the big UFOs. We've got computers that really would bore you to death if you went into all the reports and stuff, because a lot of it is weather conditions and we're nobody, so why attack us?
0: Yeah, maybe you might be getting a bit closer to the truth. And again, if you know certain areas that are hotbed, but just on that note, how often do you get these sort of this information coming through and this data and people sort of talking about sightings? Is it every day you get them, or once a week, or what's the sort of workload for you?
4: Every day somebody is putting something on, and as soon as we see it on your Facebook page, we're like, fill in a report, please.
0: Yeah.
4: And we can look through stuff. A lot of them, you don't even have to visit the places, because it can be explained, because there's something happening with the university, or there's a roofer with a drone out, or, you know, there's so many other explanations and happening. We can get through without actually leaving the building.
0: Yeah.
2: Do you ever get any crop circle reports?
4: My son actually sent me one. There's one in Wiltshire at the minute.
2: Oh, Wiltshire, that's the hotbed, isn't it? For,
0: yeah.
2: I mean, I know some of them are man-made, but some of them have actually been, people have been out filmed with a camera and actually seen these lights descend, and within a second or two, they've made the crop circle and they're away. They made the pattern and they're away.
4: I think some of them are too precise to be man-made with a plank and a bit of string.
2: Oh, yeah. I agree. Definitely. Yeah.
0: So, I mean, you would say that there is intelligent life out there, and why would you say they're coming here, and who are they, from your experience?
4: Oh, that's a good question. It's, we don't know who they are. We don't. I mean, why would they come here? There's several reasons. The only reason they come here is resources.
0: Yeah.
4: If you look at the planets that we know about, uninhabitable to us, might not be to them, but to us. But we have a lot of resources. I mean, wood is one of the rarest resources in the universe, apparently.
0: Yeah, it is, actually, yeah. It's only on Earth, I think, isn't it?
3: Well, I didn't realise so that, you know, because there's a different configuration in metals and the periodic table of elements.
4: Yeah, everything's different. We might have something they need. And again, scientists have got to get the lab rats from somewhere.
3: So other life forms might be able to live in different conditions, obviously, that we think, you know, we think it's a Goldilocks zone for this one, but they might be able to live in other temperature ranges and other, you know. Yeah. Well, how do they travel these vast differences, though?
4: Biologically, you get extremophiles here that live in extremely hot, extremely cold temperatures.
0: Yeah.
2: That's right. Under the sea what are they called? They're blowing hot water out. Higher than boiling points.
4: Geysers,
2: I couldn't think of the word. Yeah. And you've got these living forms floating around. Do you live within their temperature gauge, you know? It's unbelievable.
0: But there's a lot of theory as well. A gold is a big thing within the sort of paranormal UFO world as well.
3: It's supposed to be not that rare in the universe. Some like diamonds, for example, you know, rain diamonds on one of the moons, is it?
0: Yeah.
3: I forget which moon it is. It was one round Uranus or something. It will do that. But one thing is that, you know, they've overcome these vast interstellar distances. So I gave the example just before, you put something like a marble down and have it represent the size of the solar system. And then you go and find another one in New York City from Liverpool, and you've got to where roughly the nearest star is, Proxima Centauri. They don't even think it's, that likely to have life around it because of the...
2: Well, my theory is...
3: So how do they do it? How do they cross?
2: They're already here. They've been here for hundreds of thousands of years under Antarctica.
4: I think that's the case as well. I think they've been and they just didn't leave. And an ongoing experiment to them, I think.
3: That's it. Maybe it's the origin of humanity is that we've got... we've come from different parts of the galaxy, and other intelligent life is here with us and has been.
4: Well,
3: as you
4: said, experiment's failing because we're cooking it up.
0: But there's obviously there's books, and there's a lot of theories now and speculation around the Archons and the Watchers, and these are all people. You'd probably say more interdimensional, just outside our frequency range, rather than coming from certain planets or anything like that. Do you believe in that? Obviously, the dimensions and different dimensions, and
4: definitely there's a possibility of other dimensions if you follow the string theory.
0: Yeah,
4: I mean, there's alternate realities, alternate universes. We don't know. That's the whole thing. It's like you get so many people saying physics wouldn't allow it. Physics on this planet might not allow it.
0: Mm-hmm.
4: Just because we haven't done it yet doesn't mean it cannot be done by somebody more advanced. We are not the most advanced species that is going.
0: Yeah.
2: Well, that's true.
0: Yeah.
3: I mean, it could be different dimensions, as you say. So they talk about the 5D. So they could be here all around us and we can't really perceive them in that.
0: Yeah.
3: Because they're able to travel astrally or something and overcome the vast distances that way. So there are all these possibilities that are outside of conventional science that we understand.
4: Yeah. And if we look at the Muslim faith as well with the paranormal, I mean, it could be similar to that. In the Muslim faith, it's not like a heaven type of thing. The dead, they just move on to another plane of existence and they're living with us just the same.
2: Yeah, well, I believe that myself. Yeah. You've got to believe there's something else, haven't you, you know?
0: Yeah, but that's the thing. I mean, I read something today where there was an old philosopher from the 1500s who believed when you're gone, that's it. You're just gone. So it's all about your own thought as well, isn't it?
4: And I think Steve, we won't know until we go.
0: Exactly. And I think Steve Meara, he was on our show a while back, and he said, you know, they're not called aliens, it's non-human intelligence.
2: NIH, yeah.
0: And these, you know, sort of spaceships or, you know, vehicles, which they're just part of it. There is one.
4: It's because it's now becoming mainstream and they've had to admit some stuff. They're having to update the language don't look like the joke they've made us out to be for all these years. That's all that is.
0: Yeah.
4: It's just linguistics. Yeah. Pure and simple.
0: Because the Bob Lazar story has been out recently. It's been getting quite a lot of credence and prominence. And the stuff he was talking about
4: being proved right.
0: Yeah, the elements and stuff like that. And I think they even done a lie detector on it. And he was, they said he wasn't lying at all. It was all truth what he was saying.
4: Story all the way through. I've been a big fan of Bob's.
0: Yeah.
4: He's been right there all the way through, kept the story straight, and it's all slowly coming out as right. And so it just proves that there's so many lies being told, and they've told them and ridiculed us using UFO, flying saucers. Now they can't use that because they have to somehow legitimise the topic.
2: But now it's coming out. The American governments are releasing information all the time, and the Brazilian governments, I think, have released a load of information, film and videos.
4: The Brazilian government have been on it from the get-go, along with the Chileans, the Argentinians, or the South American countries are quite open.
2: Because a lot's happening there all the time, isn't it?
0: Is it?
4: They're open about it.
0: Yeah, see, you know, from our side of things, I mean, I wouldn't hear much from South America. Everything always seems to be centred around America, and it's that Hollywood sort of theme to everything. But there must
4: Brazil
0: be...
4: Brazil is massive.
0: Yeah.
4: Massive for abductions and real cases where they actually had an extraterrestrial being and they took him to hospital. People died because their blood was toxic.
0: Wow.
2: The big red eyes.
4: Just gets swept away because it's like, oh, no, that's no. Well, we won't look at that yet.
2: Wow. I think that was the Virginia case, wasn't it?
0: Yeah.
4: Yeah, I mean, one of the funniest things that gets me, and it gets me every time, and I don't know why anybody else is not screaming about this, is when they come on the TV and they go, oh, we don't know what it is. No, that one is definitely ours. We backwards engineered that. Yeah, backwards engineered from what?
0: Yeah.
4: Exactly.
0: Yeah.
4: So I mean, you just told us you've got it because you backwards engineered it. But no, it's not UFO itself.
2: I mean, the other thing is, I don't know whether you remember seeing it, it must be a year old now, the Miami case at the shopping arcade, and there's been film release now of these giants sort of like fading in and out of our reality, you know, 8 to 10 feet tall, like black deer, and scared the living daylight out of people, and about 100 police cars turned up for this one thing.
4: I remember watching it, thinking,
2: yeah, said it was kids fighting
4: or
2: something.
0: Yeah,
2: it's definitely something to that.
0: But that sort of also runs into the fact that it must be hard for you, Abigail, and you know, the organisation, that there's so many satellites out there now, there's drones out there. For you to be able to distinguish and categorically say that that's unidentified and you know, it's a UFO, it must be hard for you, mustn't it?
4: There are apps that, I phone regularly. There's a place in Edinburgh that have all the satellites and they can tell you which one passed over you at any point.
2: Well, that's handy, isn't it?
4: There's apps that deal with that. There's apps that deal with the planes so you can rule that out. Drones, you've got noises. One of the weirdest things that I experienced was actually at work.
0: Yeah.
4: That way. There was no noise. We're used to getting drones. I work in a prison.
0: Oh, right. Okay.
4: We're used to hearing the drones, but this wasn't a drone. There was no noise. It was a massive big patch of light that lit up half of the yard and half of a building, passed over the main building. All this is on CCTV. Passed over the main, but there was nothing to show where that light was coming from.
2: Wow. And did it just switch on and off?
3: They do make a lot of noise. They do.
4: It just passed and kept going and then went.
2: Right. Yeah. See, normally when you see a video of UFOs in the sky, that, you know, confirmed UAPs or whatever, they're moving at terrific speed and changing direction, which couldn't possibly be done by humans because it'd bloody shake the bodies up inside.
4: Yeah, G-force would kill them.
2: Yeah, G-force would kill
4: them. But I also think if they're coming this far and they've got the technology to come this far, they've also got the technology to hide.
2: Yeah, of course, yeah, to disappear.
4: But you're only seeing them because they want to be seen.
2: Yeah.
0: And the reason why they're coming here, you believe?
4: Resources.
0: Resources.
2: And we could be the resource, the human body is as well.
4: A scientist needs to get his lab rats from somewhere. Yeah.
3: Do you think that's a reason for temporary abductions where it's not a permanent one and somebody has an experience and they're dropped off again? Sometimes literally lifted up and, you know, it sounds like something out of a film, but because they want to do an experiment, they want to look at, you know, look at
4: like
3: some
4: wolves on Yellowstone, pick you up, tag you, put you back.
3: Yeah, so they
4: can monitor you.
3: So they want to do that. They don't even want to kidnap. Well, some people have gone missing entirely, so, you know, maybe it does sometimes happen with no explanation, you know, not, they're not seen again. But sometimes Alaska. They are picked up and dropped off.
4: Yeah. Alaska have an extremely high rate of disappearances and UFO sightings.
2: I was watching a video the other day on Facebook with this news reporter in a field that's in the middle of America or somewhere. And the next thing is you just see this cow lifting up in the air. And the girl who's reporting doesn't see it, but the cameraman sees. He's tracking the thing, and she finally turns around and says, what's happened? Yeah. By then, it had gone.
0: Yeah.
2: So somebody's abducted these animals and people, and as you say, they might be just tagging them like dolphins doing an overall and come back every year or a couple of years, take them aboard, see how they're getting on and what's happened to them.
0: But again, Dave Abigail, Mike, if the use of AI now,
2: oh yeah.
0: Again, it's not just your satellites and your drones. The use of AI now.
4: That's making life difficult.
0: And is that hard for you? Do you have to distinguish all that type of stuff?
4: You have to go back pixel by pixel now at times, looking at telling things like toe placements or hand placements or the way the mouth moves or just slight pixel deformation or whatever. You've got to look really hard. A lot of it you can discount now because there is so much AI.
0: Yeah.
3: That must make it really, really hard because, you know, in the past
4: but again,
3: it was not
4: it
3: seen
4: could
3: as
4: have
3: proof.
4: Been a strategy. That could have been another strategy to dismiss it because everybody's just going, that's AI. No, that's AI. You could have a video of one land, like hovering over Downing Street. AI.
0: Yeah. But also, I mean, you could even use it for your own sort of... you know, it could be positive for yourselves. You could use AI to distinguish whether it was AI or something like that, but it must make it so much harder for you.
4: It does.
0: Yeah. And are people very appreciative if you come back with any bits of information or...
4: Some are. Some are quite happy if it's proved to be nothing. And because they say, well, I saw that, turned out to be a plane. You know, they're quite happy, but some people get really annoyed if they're proved wrong, though. You have to be very, very careful how you deal with some witnesses because they'll be so invested and they'll believe it wholeheartedly. They don't want to hear that it's not right.
0: Yeah.
2: Abigail, I wouldn't have thought you'd come across many cases where people like yourself have lost time and they know something's happened but they can't work out they've just lost 2 hours here or 2 hours there. Have you come across any of those? I imagine it's pretty rare.
4: A lot.
2: Have you?
4: I mean, you've got two just in UFO identified alone, me and Natalie.
2: Wow, public. Just shows it, doesn't it? Yeah. It's a massive subject, isn't it?
3: So is that a loss of memory so that they... I mean, it's a bit like, you know, in the Men in Black film is to use this neuralizer so you can't remember what you've done, what you've been through, so you can't bear witness. Do you think that's what it is? There's just no memory.
4: It's the oddest thing. It's not like you've just forgotten something. It's like... Well, I know I had it, but I don't know what I've done with it. It's not that kind of forget. It's like there is nothing. It's just black.
2: Yeah, it's like when you go for an operation. They put you under counter 10. The next thing is you've had whatever. You wake up and you've just lost 2 hours. It's literally like that.
3: Or it's next
4: Tuesday.
3: That's
4: exactly what it's like.
0: Yeah.
3: Because it's next Tuesday because you've had a big operation and you can't remember anything about it whatsoever.
2: You've been offline for 2 hours.
3: So they've got a device capable of doing that.
4: I can discount distraction because the car wasn't actually moving.
0: Oh.
4: I put my hand on the keys and the next thing I remember, I woke up in bed and my car was outside the front, but it was parked the wrong way.
3: So they've taken over completely and have got a device capable of doing that.
4: I have no idea.
3: Well, it must. I mean, that's what you can infer, isn't it?
2: Yes.
3: Because we don't know how they've done it. We don't know the explanation, but that's what it goes, you know.
2: No, you hear the cases that people are driving along a country road, the engine stopped, there's a light in the sky, and the next thing is to propel back into the car or drop back off into the car, and then
4: car one was more bizarre than that. Me and my son were coming back from Southport from the pictures, and it was a late one, so it was about 1 o'clock. And if you know the Southport road from Ormskirk to Southport,
0: yeah.
4: A bridge. Yeah. Right, it's very narrow on a tight corner. If you don't hit that slow, you're either in the water or you're on the other side of the road.
0: Yeah.
4: I've come up to that bit of the road and thought, right, I need to drop it down to third. Looked down, looked up, and I was back at the traffic lights a mile back.
2: Mm.
4: And I am freaking out. My son is freaking out. He's like, what happened?
0: So he experienced it as well?
4: Yeah.
3: You know what would be very interesting to do would be tonight. I constantly have a camera running, like many people do, like dash cam, put a GoPro up. And what would that footage reveal in such a case?
4: Yeah. I don't know, but I was a mile back down the road.
0: Yeah.
3: Or would it
4: and
3: be missing?
4: And because it was such a hairy bit of road, you have to be careful on it. I knew exactly where I was. It wasn't like, oh, I'd hit a corner and thought it was that one. Yeah. It wasn't.
0: Yeah.
4: There's no corner at the lights.
0: Wow. So, Abigail, so, you know, if I've experienced something, which, you know, I've seen something in the sky, something like what you've just spoke about. Do I just go onto the website and there's a report there? And,
4: Yeah.
0: And do you give a time span to when you get back to you, or you'll do an investigation? Do you speak to people face-to-face or like an email?
4: There's a section of the form that say, do you want to be contacted? So if they want to be contacted, we will. If they don't, we'll just do the investigation, drop them a line.
0: Yeah.
2: No, that's
4: and
2: good.
4: Let them know. Because some of them, they want to know, but they don't want to be involved.
0: Yeah. And at the moment, you're still doing meetings. So anyone who will be interested could go along to these meetings. There's the
4: Absolutely.
0: One in Liverpool and Warrington, is it?
4: Yep, they're open to everybody. We will be starting some online meetings as well, because there are a few who can't get to them. So we've been thinking of me hosting an online one once a month.
2: That's a good idea.
0: And how many sort of people are you getting there? Are they all people who've been experienced? Is it people with curiosity? Obviously, we've been there, but we haven't been recently.
4: You get all sorts. You get people who are just interested in the subject, people who are researching the subject, people who have experience, people who are interested and want to experience. We get all sorts.
0: Yeah. Because obviously the people we spoke to, some quite interesting tales of what they'd experienced as well.
4: Mm. And a lot of it is tied in alongside the paranormal.
2: Yeah, that's true.
0: Yeah.
4: And a lot of it is high strangeness areas as well.
0: Yeah. Is there a reason why the Northwest it seems to be quite popular in regards to sightings?
4: I don't know whether it's a frequency thing or... I mean, this little bit that we're in, atmospherically, is a bubble,
0: right,
4: if you
0: notice.
4: If you go up, as far as Chorley, which is, 10 minutes up the road?
0: Yeah.
4: The M6 could be a car park with 3 feet of snow. But here, Tarleton, we're walking about with jumpers, no jackets.
0: Yeah.
4: It's that. It's like a micro...
2: Climate
4: here, because we've got the... We've got hills all around us, so we're in a bowl, so everything goes over us, though it's always kind of settled.
0: Yeah,
4: maybe that's it. We've also got BAE.
0: Yeah, the aerospace.
4: That's the big thing. And we've also got a lot of bases around, little bases, little older bases and things.
0: Yeah. I mean, because there's been a time when I went across Saddleworth Moor, which sort of straddles Lancashire and Yorkshire, if I'm right. And I've been on a sunny day on the... Is it the M6 that runs up the Lake District
3: The
0: way?
3: The M6 for the Lake District. M62 is a bit closer to the Saddleworth. Motorway in the country.
0: Yeah, I remember dropping into Saddleworth Moor on a sunny day like this to mist that was deep lying and quite eerie, and it went cold, and, you know, it was a bit bizarre. And then you come out the other side back to this... Yeah, so... It can be a bit scary,
4: but I mean, we've done our documentary. It's going to get released shortly, and we're doing a mini series of 6 documentaries to do with High Strangers Knew It and UFOs tied together in certain bits. So we're doing paranormal investigations, and we're doing 6 mini ones.
0: Oh, that'd be really good. Is that going to social media?
4: I've got a question for Dave, if that's all right.
2: Yeah,
4: Have any of yous investigated the ferry to Birkenhead?
2: No, that'd be one for the other Dave, wouldn't it?
0: Davey Cash,
2: Dave Cash, because he's wrote a couple of books about different things, mysterious things that have happened over in the Wirral.
0: Yeah.
2: And over here from all trains and everything.
0: Is there stories behind this ferry?
4: Yeah, there's a
0: wow.
4: a woman from, I think it's 1818 or 1815, something like that. Her husband was lost overboard, and she's on that ferry every night, apparently. There's a lot of people I've seen. There's a lot won't go up onto the passenger deck after midnight because she's there waiting.
2: I've never heard.
4: So I'm dying to have a crack at that.
2: I've never heard that one. I've never
0: there's
2: even Dave Cash talk ferry. About it.
0: Yeah.
4: There was a ferry worker that put it out there.
2: Oh, blimey. Well, wow. I've never heard that one.
3: There'll be lots of people who'll go on there now, obviously, to see if we can...
2: We've been on a couple of ghost hunts, haven't we, with taking the mics with us and everything. We've had a great time, haven't we? You know, it's hard to put over the fear you can feel when you're in a dark pub cell. It's pitch black.
0: Yeah.
2: And there's stuff
4: prisons
2: going on.
4: Prisons as well. Prisons are brilliant for paranormal stuff.
2: Yeah.
0: Wow, yeah.
2: All the pent-up emotions from years and years and abuses and everything, I suppose.
4: Yeah, I work on one night shift, so I ended up writing a book.
0: Seriously, wow. Yeah?
4: Yeah, I wrote a book about it. There's that much goes on.
0: Wow.
2: Can you remember what it's called? We'll put it out there, you know. People might want
0: to... So what's that book? So, I mean, the people
4: prison
0: in... Sorry.
4: Paranormal. Prison Paranormal. The ones who never leave.
0: Wow.
2: Well, that's a great name. It's a great name for a book,
4: isn't it? It's terrifying. Yeah. It was my friend that actually helped me name it. Vic.
0: Because I know there's a few prisons in Liverpool around Kirkdale, Bridewell, where a lot of executions took place as well within the prison. And obviously,
4: you've got active, you've got residual. I am absolutely 100% positive in mine. We've got demonic, and I didn't buy into the whole demon thing. I really didn't.
0: Yeah.
4: But after that night shift, I was going to a Catholic church. I carry rosary beads with me.
0: Wow.
4: Yeah, it was terrifying.
0: Oh my goodness, mate!
2: Well, it just shows you, eh?
3: Because of and it could be that, you know, does it imprint in vibrations? It, you know, it's a bit like, you know, in water in the walls, it can, you know, actually almost record what went on in a room or a place because it vibrates in that way, and then you know, deep. I wonder if that's what happens
4: and
3: in
4: is that
3: like
4: what
3: prisons.
4: Brought the thing in with the light?
0: Yeah,
4: the big light. Did that bring it in? See, that's what we're looking at. The tie between UFOs and paranormal.
0: So is anyone else experiencing this, or is this just you who's experiencing this?
4: The book is the experiences of multiple officers as well as myself.
0: Yeah.
2: Was this all in the same prison, was it?
4: Yep.
2: Wow. And what prison was that?
4: Oh, I can't tell you that.
0: Oh, yeah. Obviously, the prisoners as well, have they experienced stuff like that? Do you ever get anything like that?
4: I've had a prisoner call me to the cell asking for a change because there's something in the cell with him.
0: Oh.
2: Mm.
4: Everybody gets it. Everybody gets it.
2: Wow.
0: See, this is what I'm saying, Abigail, and I always say it. Physiologically, I've never felt that. Even on our ghost hunts, I'm a big scaredy cat anyway, but I didn't feel scared or anything like that. But I think people who are a bit more susceptible to it.
2: But there was a new barmaid in one of them, wasn't it? She reckons she'd seen a few things there, you know, old guy.
4: Well, not necessarily, because I've seen loads, I've experienced loads paranormal-wise because I've gone out looking for it. And I've found it. But there's other times where it can be a really, and Ash can, again, verify this, it can be a place where it's reputed to be extremely active. I'll walk in and there'll be nothing.
0: Yeah.
4: Nothing.
0: Well. Oh, it's quite scary, that, isn't it?
4: Well, it's weird.
2: I suppose when you go in somewhere that's reportedly haunted, you'd get that feeling straight away as soon as you cross the threshold. You'd feel something, I suppose, you know, if it depended on how open you are.
0: Yeah.
3: So it can just be vibes at first rather than any direct sighting of something, or it could be a smell, could be...
4: All investigators, especially paranormal investigators, know your body is the first tool.
2: Yeah. That's
4: because you feel more than you. Paranormal investigators know your body is the first tool.
2: Yeah, that's true.
4: Because you feel more than you see.

0: paranormal to the UFOs while still trying to navigate our way through all this information that's being downloaded at the minute.
1: Yeah.
0: But they're burying little nuggets of truth and a lot of dross.
2: Yes.
0: There's a lot of stuff coming out that we already know, and they're saying, oh, this is new. No, it's not. We knew that 5 years ago. We knew that 6 years ago.
1: But when you say they, do you think it's government involvement as far in as that?
0: They're releasing the bare minimum of what they have to. And they're burying what they have to that we don't get. Because if you've got 72 pages and there's only two lines that is something you haven't seen before, chances are you're not going to see it because you're going to dry up halfway through.
1: Yeah.
0: There's that much information that they're just dumping. They're just hiding letters inside letters, aren't they?
1: Cool.
0: Hiding a book in a library.
3: Oh, yeah. Hiding in plain sight, they call it. Yeah, and Ben Elton wrote a novel about that. There's so much data. We all have to share everything about each other, which is kind of the way that we've gone in the 2020s. We all endlessly share, you know, all data. It's all about data that they bury it within all the things, you know.
1: Yeah.
3: It's a bit like I was going to say before about that the phone is likely listening. If you're talking about something, you start getting adverts about it.
1: Yeah.
3: So if that's the case, there must be a form of recording being relayed all the time.
1: Yeah. We are being constantly monitored, aren't we? And that's we're just going to have to deal with it because that does seem to be the future, Abigail, doesn't it?
0: It does. Does. Yeah. It's gone too far.
1: Yeah.
4: I mean, we're not far off now. AI reaching super intelligence, which means we're more intelligent than anyone else on Earth, even all of us put together. Whether we become surplus to requirements,
0: it's
4: in the
0: only
4: future.
0: A matter of time before we are surplus to their requirements.
1: I think it was. I think Brian Cox said recently. I think the highest IQ is 160. AI is at that level now, and within the next, not 10 years, 20 years, but within the next 2 years, it's going to be 10 times that. It's got the potential to be able to
0: how
1: do it.
0: How long is it going to be before they say, no, we're not going to let you do that. We don't think that's good for you.
1: Yeah.
3: Like HAL 9000 in 2001, A Space Odyssey.
1: Yeah.
3: I mean, that was a sort of prediction. It's sci-fi, isn't it? Sci-fi becoming reality.
1: Yeah, well, we're going to have a look at that as well in the second part of the show, actually. Abigail, before you go, and thank you so much for coming on, and you know, for anyone out there, they just need to either get a report in and you know, see...
0: You can do that via the website or via the Facebook page. Yeah. Our email addresses are also on there if you want to drop us an email.
1: Yeah, you've got so much information. You're just so open as well. And do you deal with other companies as such, other organisations that do this? Is it a global thing you're involved in?
0: Sometimes, yeah. We do get... we get podcasters from America that research a lot of this stuff and they want to talk to us. We've had Natalie's articles popped up on a big one in America and stuff, so there's a lot use our information. All the graphs and stuff that you see in the local in the papers and online, 99% of them are ours.
1: Yeah, brilliant.
0: They come to us for it, so.
1: Well, thank you so much for coming on. I'm sure we're going to get back out, Dave, aren't we? And we need to, you know, we've been so busy. We know what the world of work's like. And I'm sure Michael might even come along as well.
4: Investigation,
0: well,
4: Skywatch.
0: So
3: I would like to do that,
0: You need a lift to the meeting, I can organise that.
1: Oh, all the way down. Yeah, to be honest, so it's in Warrington, isn't it? We can drive up from Liverpool. It's not too bad. And how many do you normally get to the meetings? 10, 20 people?
0: It varies. Sometimes it could be as little as like 6 or 7, and other times it's a full room. It just depends. Yeah, but we also have speakers sometimes at the meetings.
1: Well, we went to a speaker, Simon Clark. He done a talk. I think that was in St. Helens. Yeah, Simon. He came on this show as well. Actually, we had a good chat with him as well. So it's informative as well, isn't it?
0: And also trying to arrange a group trip to watch the new Spielberg film. Let's like get everybody together and have like a group trip.
1: Yeah, well, that's what I was just going to finish on. Did you go last night to watch that film?
0: I did.
1: What did you think of it? Disclosure, it's called. That's right, isn't it?
0: I don't want to spoil it for anybody, but I was. No.
1: Impressed.
0: Unimpressed. By the ending.
1: Ah.
4: I mean, to anyone who believes, they're not going to tell you nothing you don't already know.
0: No, I mean, there's nothing in there. And there was a couple of very pointed, repetitive statements.
4: Yeah.
1: Yeah.
4: That's like
0: and you know them. If you're into UFO stuff, you'll know it when you hear it, but it's very

0: It said a couple of times on it, and I think, yeah.
1: We've been doing this radio show for well over 12 years now, and we've taken a lot of research and stuff over the years that you pick up. And we went to see David Icke, didn't we, a few months ago. And we come out of there thinking, blimey, I knew 95% of what he said. Yeah. You know, we already knew. The odd 5% we didn't know, which was interesting. Yeah.
0: Well, if you talk to him again, he owes me 12 quid. Because I got on a ferry to Arran when he told the world that Goat Fell was going to stink. So we booked it up there. So he owes me ferry fare for that because it's still there.
2: He's probably got it as well now, actually. So, Abigail, why are we here on this planet then? So I always finish with this question. Why are we here as human beings? Are we on a spiritual journey? Why are we here? Your experience.
0: I think we're an experiment.
2: Wow. Mm-hmm. Yeah.
0: I honestly think we're an experiment. There is no singular purpose for singular people, I don't think. That's just my personal opinion and my belief. I don't think anybody's here for a singular purpose. I think we're one big experiment.
1: Well, it's funny because we ask the guests every time, don't we? And they all come up with different answers. That's another one, you know, that we've had. Yeah, it's very interesting.
3: So going back to that, because we covered reincarnation in a previous show, if it's an experiment, is that one that we would keep doing? Or would we just have, you know, we've now done it and we can go somewhere else now? You know, because it's often talked about a learning curve, do you think?
0: I have no doubt that there is something after death. No doubt whatsoever.
1: Yeah, I believe that myself.
0: And But reincarnation, I believe, is a possibility.
1: Your consciousness goes elsewhere after you leave the physical body.
3: But because everything's
0: how
3: energy.
0: How does that explain your family coming to get you, like to collect you at your time, when you see a lot of the old people going?
2: Yeah.
0: And they say their brother's here or that. I don't think it is their family. I think it's an entity that comes to get them.
2: Yeah.
0: And they take on the persona of a family member to make the transition for you easier.
1: Yeah.
0: The reason I think that is when my father died, he was talking to my mum. He said my mum had come to get him. My mum's still with us.
2: Yeah. Wow. Mm-hmm. Because, I mean, you do believe that there was 12 dimensions and more and more and more, isn't it? Maybe when you do pass, or we do pass, we go on to the fourth one.
0: We're just leaving this meat suit and going on to our next stage.
3: Yeah. In 5D anyway, because you can exist there without the body. You're in a form of energy. And you were talking about David Icke. He put out a video fairly recently warning people not to go to the light. He's saying that was a reincarnation trap to repeat another life on Earth. If you want to do something different, you don't go towards it.
0: He's telling them not to go to the light. I'm telling them not to get on the bus.
2: I like that.
0: when something does occur and they send buses and everybody's going to these special camps to be safe, no, do not get on that bus.
2: Yeah, stay away. Yeah. Well, Abigail, thank you so much. It's been an absolute pleasure. We've just done an hour and it's been wonderful to have you on. And hopefully we will be seeing you soon. It'll be great face-to-face to come and have a chat. And anyone out there, please get yourselves up to Warrington, Liverpool. Go on the UFO Identified website on Facebook and you can have a chat with Abigail, Natalie, Ash. And is it Simon? Is it Simon Yarwood as well?
0: Mr. Yarwood, or lovely Mr. Yarwood.
2: The lovely Mr. Yarwood as well. Yeah, that's Steve Yarwood, sorry. Yeah. So thank you, Abigail. It's been an absolute pleasure.
0: Thank you very much for having me.
1: Thanks, Abigail.
2: And we'll hopefully be able to speak to you soon. You take
0: care
2: now.
0: Thank you very much.
2: Thanks, Abigail. You take care now. Bye-bye.
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2: You're listening to Tales of the Unexplained with me, Peter Bircher.
1: And me, David Lloyd, where we'll be looking at the world of the paranormal, conspiracy theories, and the mysteries of the ages.
2: The truth is out there. Welcome back, and thank you so much to Abigail. Very interesting chat that, David.
1: She was, yeah. Like, yeah. She was a very interesting person.
2: Yeah, I mean, to be getting all those experiences as well, when you talk about the demonic stuff, yeah. I'm a little bit of a scaredy cat with stuff like that.
3: It's what the entities are, yeah, because some of them don't have the best intentions, but some of them are good intentions. But so I've tried to nail down what demons are, but I think it's you know, a race that may not, you know, normally carnate, even as in they're always outside of a body, so you don't know. It's very hard to know what you're dealing with, but that's what they warn you about with messing with Ouija boards. You're inviting entities like that into.
2: have you ever done that Ouija boards,
1: really? I have, but I was,
2: and your listeners up 13, there,
1: 13 or 14, nothing happened. Well, no. I remember somebody telling me that they'd done one.
2: Chemtrails appeared
1: across the road. And the glass flew off the table, so that put me off a little bit, you know.
2: Yeah, but I don't like stuff like that, to be honest. No. I still watch horror movies with no behind the cushion and things like that as well. So anyway, great. Thanks, Abigail. If you do want to get yourself to one of the meetings, they are great. We've been there, me and Dave, been there a few times. You know, and it was different people just turning up with all their experiences,
1: well,
2: wasn't it?
1: People turning up who wanted to get something off the chest, you know, let other people hear that they're not going crazy, that these people who you're sitting with, some of them have been through the same thing as they have.
2: And it's some bizarre, what you'd say is bizarre stuff, wasn't it? Werewolves in local areas and things like that. But you know what? If you've experienced it, who's to say? No. Anyway, second part of the show. Thanks for listening in. Stay with us, because Michael Farry's getting himself set up. Are you ready to go, Michael? Because we're going to be going with talking dows and rods, and then we're going to go into a bit of telepathy. Do you know what I'm thinking? No?
3: Yeah, exactly. Well, cause
2: sorry, mate.
3: And of course, you actually
1: thinking, how long's this going to do?
3: So when you're thinking all the thoughts, and then say you're not a mind reader, well, it's kind of the idea that, you know, as we're almost like broadcasts of energy. We're all energy. Everything is energy, and everything has a consciousness. Even they've recently found about plants, having a consciousness, that they think, and fungi having these vast networks together where they communicate, even fungi, that if it stretched out into space, it would go out to halfway across the Milky Way sort of thing, or a good few light years at least.
2: Yeah. Well, that sort of relates in as well, because is it the one electron, it's duality, isn't it, that there's... There can be another electron on the other side of the universe,
1: quantum entanglement
3: means that they actually they
2: interact. Work in unison,
3: it's
2: don't they?
3: It's like the vast distance in space and even time doesn't matter because they're linked anyway, which kind of almost it's almost like hints that it's all a code, really. It's like if you're in a computer game. It wouldn't matter how far across, say, the Grand Theft Auto City. A piece of code would operate instantly, wouldn't it? Even if it was vastly different. So it's kind of hints that maybe that's what it all is, because you can have, and it's a similar thing between people. Sometimes thoughts can be set off. You know, you can think of somebody, and this is what we're going to get into. We can think of somebody, and it puts the thought of you in their head. And so when we get into the telepathy part, when you, apparently 80% of people claim to have had the experience where you're just sort of thinking about somebody, you know, it feels random, and then, and then they phone the next minute, you know, and we don't really know what the science behind it is. Is it because of our energy? Is it because we're projecting into the consciousness out there? You know, we all have auras.
2: Yeah, and, we've all done that.
1: I'm going to talk about something like this later on. Yeah. It's about energy. You know, it evolves or changes, but it doesn't dissipate.
3: It can never be destroyed. The idea about life after death, and that we can never truly die, is because of this idea as well, isn't it? That you can't destroy energy, you can only change it. Even when something is physically destroyed, like in a fire, it becomes something else. It becomes the smoke. The atoms rearrange. Eventually, they'll form into something else. Yeah. And that's kind of what happens with our life and consciousness, I guess, according to the theory, at least. So the first thing would be dowsing. So they're called divining rods, which is... They're often made of metal, typically copper, brass, aluminium. Can be wood, apparently, because wood's, you said, it's a very, very precious resource.
2: Very, very, yeah.
3: So maybe they need it.
2: You know, aliens can't do it off our planet.
3: I didn't realise about wood and trees might actually be rare on other inhabited planets, or, you know, I actually hadn't heard that before, but it makes sense. Yeah. There are things quite unique to Earth, like that. But the idea of a divining rod is that it's often two pieces of metal. It'll have a way of holding it that's like an L shape, so you hold it, and it kind of responds.
1: It's in two sleeves, isn't it? On each rod.
3: So you're sort of holding a thinnish piece of metal, and it moves. It's not got that much weight to it. It's just a thinnish piece of metal, and it's able to move subtly based on, you know, the energy within your body. So it's actually. What they say is that you have to get into quite a calm state. You have to be almost at one with it, and you can start to use it to pick up on the energy of something. Now, you know, this is there's a part of it that's just even quite easily explained almost in conventional science, that they're used for water, finding water. So some farmers, for example, who use it to find where a stream is, because it's reacting to the energy in the atmosphere, because water is, you know, water's got a certain amount of electricity in it, an engine, it comes through and it picks up on very, very subtle amounts of electricity that's even in the air.
2: It's receptive, isn't it?
3: You could even put a voltmeter to it to some degree. And apparently, you know, what's interesting is that a AA battery is about 1.5 volts, isn't it? Mm-hmm. You can get that sort of voltage around the edge of a tree. So they've actually put a voltmeter around, and that's kind of the energy in the tree. It would probably be enough to power your GoPro or something, you know, you know, sort of thing, you know, or a flashlight, a small light, you know, because, and it's picking up on that. That's what these divining rods are doing, and they've been used in conventional science to find where water runs, because they move slightly, and there's a sort of code. If it moves slightly apart, it means you're not, you know, it's not the case. It's a negative thing. It's kind of repelling, like magnets trying to, you know, going away from each other. It's always that. So it's doing that, and it's moving. If you're holding them, it's like moving more to the left. There isn't like a universal code, but it's you can ask, people even ask the divining rods from the energy, what are you saying by this? And it will indicate. But the one where most typically where it's a yes or a positive is that they start to attract together and they're pulling, and that's right. When you're holding it, you're right.
2: Now, can I just say there, Mike, interrupt you a sec. Dave, we went on to a ghost hunt.
1: Yeah.
2: And Dave used them. Mm-hmm. Can you tell the listeners what actually happened? Because it was bizarre, wasn't it?
1: Well, it was a pub, wasn't it? Where was it? I can't remember.
2: I think it was a pub in the Wirral.
1: Yeah, and that's right, we were in the back. And various people had used these and got nothing at all.
2: No.
1: And yet when I asked questions... Do you were crossing or do you were repelling, and it was yes and no answers basically. Yes, they cross. No, do you went the other way. But, yeah, I found it really interesting that it worked for me. Whether it's something within your subconscious that's sending out the signal of some sort, I'm not sure, but it did work for
2: and
1: me.
2: And you were not manipulating them, which a lot of people think you can do, was it?
1: No.
2: You wasn't manipulating them, was it?
1: No.
2: Because they were inside the plastic sleeve where you couldn't twist them.
1: That's the sleeve, yeah.
2: And I genuinely watched this happening. I remember the questions. Can't think the specific questions, but remember your question. And it was so erratic and bizarre, wasn't it?
1: Yeah.
2: So, you know, there's a lot of truth in that.
3: So what is it there? One example of a case, and it did air in the Strange But True programme, because I do remember it quite well, there was a missing truck. So it had gone missing in the New York State area. And there was a dowsing expert or a dowser. I don't think, sometimes people don't realise why they have an ability, because as you say, it can respond to different energies and different people, and so it's a bit like psychic abilities. Maybe not everyone can get the dowsing rods to do that or have it happen to them. Or you have to be in a certain state. If you think negatively towards the potential of them working, it will write it off. Yeah. If you believe in them, they will actually... but he was actually asked by the police to help locate the missing truck, and he started to narrow it down that is it in the Lake Georgia? And he got it moving to the right. And then he actually did what's known as map dowsing, because even the representation of a place in a map, it can respond to that energy. So it's been used to find missing hikers, for example, using, you know, an Ornan survey map or something like that, and it can respond. It's either the move into the left and right, or from the cases I've looked up, which is like a pretty simple code of, you know, repel is going to be no, it's going to start moving away. The two rods move away to each other. When it's going to get closer, it's going to be a yes, it's going to be positive. And the other one is that in addition to divining rods, there are crystals and other objects that can be used. Mm. And the crystals are doing like a pendulum. They're swinging. I'm going round, and when it's a more positive answer, they're going round more quickly because you're getting onto something, and then they're not moving as much. So that's been used as well. So we got a map of the area, and he actually used a ruler. So we went to narrow something down. First, it was vertical, and he got more activity out of the dowsing rod as he narrowed down vertically, and then in a grid pattern. He moved it horizontally until he got more activity.
1: Yeah.
3: And he narrowed it down to a fairly specific part of the lake, because the lake was...
1: Was he using the pendulum for this, was he?
3: I actually forget if he was using the rods or the pendulum. That's just why I put the explanation of both.
1: Yeah.
3: I think I remember it was he was actually using the swinging crystal, I think, because that's the rotating, which... in this case, because some of the people use the rods. So this lake is about 32 miles long. So that is, and it gets in part up to 2 miles wide. So you can imagine the square of that or the area is going to be very, you know, to try and pinpoint a missing, a truck isn't a very big object then. So we asked some questions, and it's narrowing down of yes and no. You know, he asked, you know, are the men still alive? And he got the negative response. So unfortunately they had... and then he asked, are they in the Lake Georgia? And then he got the yes response to that. And then and that's where the map dowsing then came in.
2: Wow.
3: So when he'd narrowed it down this way, he was met with, as he left, he was met with laughter with the police. Like, they just said, this is not going to turn up anything. And he didn't order the search. So he thought, I can't just order it on that, because it's like, this is not, you know, as a... quite closed-minded, not open to these.
1: Cross the houses as well, wouldn't it?
3: Yeah, the paranormal ideas, they're not, you know, not giving credence, and yet they're still asking to do it. But I think somehow later it was reopened or something, and the truck was actually found about a mile away from where he said it was, but it was still a very narrowed down area, and so it had been found.
1: So, it's amazing, isn't it? For a lake that's so big, to now narrow it down to such a small... square area.
3: I mean, whether it could be used for MH370, the flight, because that is assembly exponentially large, you know, searching the ocean.
2: And this is a flight that's gone missing, has never been recovered.
3: Yeah, from 2014,
1: Didn't you see the film? Where I don't know where the film was taken from, but I've seen it a few times now, where the plane is flying and these three lights in the sky form a triangle and start going round the plane as fast as possible, you know, to the human eye. Next thing is, bang, the plane disappears.
3: It's like
1: it's gone.
3: What happened?
1: As if it's been transported elsewhere, you know.
3: Mm. So there have been quite a few examples of that in the Bermuda Triangle, hasn't there? Like this, it's kind of 200-mile sort of stretch of ocean off, you know, off the coast of Florida, sort of Caribbean, where there's been, well, there's also been missing place as well as missing time. People have reported suddenly finding themselves off course by 200 miles when they thought they were heading in a direction and they find themselves in a slightly different part.
2: Wow.
3: So it's a similar thing to the missing time. You are... You know,
1: well, that's what happened to the flight, wasn't it? It was just after the Second World War. There was a squad of planes, and they thought they were going a certain way, and then they realised they weren't going the right way, and they had to ditch because they run out of fuel. And yet, there was another case of a guy who was flying from within the Bermuda Triangle to Florida somewhere, and he got there something like 45 minutes quicker than he normally would, which would mean, you know, with the tailwind, maybe it would have been possible. But when he looked at the fuel gauge, he still had 3/4 of a tank, where he would have used 3/4 of a tank. So that was another thing. He went through a tunnel, an electronic tunnel that he went through, and that must have pushed him in some way.
2: Hurled him ahead.
1: But do you reckon that the Bermuda Triangle could have a lot with magnetic rocks? There's lots of rocks under the ocean that are magnetic and can form, make, you know, little, when you try to look at your gyroscope and which way you're going, it doesn't work, you know.
2: All right. Because it's the old Atlantean as well. Apparently the old Atlantis was in that Bermuda Triangle area as well.
3: Oh, yeah.
2: So how does that correlate then to telepathy and having the ability to... Because I read that the original apes and monkeys, that's how they used to converse.
3: It's like there's a hive knowledge, because so one expert in it is called Dr. Rupert Sheldrake, and he's 83 now. You could still try and get him for an interview, I think, if he wants to come on. I think he'd be a great guest.
2: Yeah, brilliant.
3: Because he's been on, and I think he talks about the communication of species is that they've almost got a hive intelligence, or they're able to some remarkable things. It pertains to telepathy in some way, because I'm not in favour of animal experiments, but they've done experiments with rats where they've had to learn something. And then they found out that after these rats have learned something, other groups of rats totally unrelated to them find it easier to do so. It shouldn't be possible.
2: Because they've never had contact at all?
3: No, they haven't. Yeah. It's almost like it's been transmitted
2: like
3: through
2: the
3: species.
2: Telepathical,
1: like the 100 monkey syndrome.
2: Yeah. Well, it says here the core telepathic capabilities is you've got mind reading and perception. You've got memory manipulation. It's the ability to alter, extract, suppress, or completely erase memories. You can see sinister overtones in a lot of this, though, can't you?
3: Well, if things are implanted, or they can read what you're thinking. Sometimes you have negative thoughts about things, obviously. I mean, you wonder if it could all be read if we're all just energy. Or you might have, like, I don't know, fantasies, different things. I don't know. Don't want to say too much, because mine can be read anyway. Probably already know about it all on the 5D or something. Yeah. But, you know.
2: But a lot of these here, I mean, you've got, like, mental defence and cloaking. Yeah. So it's erecting physical shields to block intrusion.
3: Mm. Yeah.
2: In this world, I mean, Dave, you love the old conspiracy theories. These big organisations, and not just saying CIA, but all these global... Yeah. Have the ability to tap into your thoughts. And I quite recently, I could take it a step further when, you know, you were talking about the smart TVs and your phone, it's listening to you. I was thinking about something, randomly thinking about something. Never discussed it with anyone, never. It was just a thought looking out of the train window. And it appeared on my...
1: That's weird, isn't it?
2: Do you know your advert list as you're scrolling through Facebook or something?
3: So you didn't even say it. It wasn't even the recording that everyone thinks they're doing, which they
2: I've never seen a ghost, and I'll tell you the truth, that was the most bizarre thing I've ever experienced.
1: Well, I'll give you an instance with me. I played a lot of volleyball and squash over the years, done a lot of running, and my knees... I've worn away. You know, it's bone on bone. I went for two cortisone injections about 3 weeks ago. Done absolutely nothing. I couldn't believe it, you know. And then I read online that they've even got injections now that put gel into your knee, and it doesn't wear out. It just lubricates the knee. Yeah. And then the next thing is I'm scrolling, thinking there's got to be something else I can do, because this isn't, apart from losing loads of weight, which isn't easy when you're not mobile. I came across these bands that go underneath the knee, advertised on Facebook. I thought, where's that come from? I've never seen it before. The doctor never mentioned nothing about it. It's called a patella knee band. It sits a couple of millimetres under the knee, and it redirects the force that you put on the knee. It's got gel at the front. And I got onto my mate's Amazon Prime customer. He'd be there the next day. Yeah. You know, it cost 15 quid each, so I had one in each leg. And it's made a lot of help. I'd say 25 to 30%. I haven't got them on today, but if I'm going out somewhere, I'll wear them. And then I'll take them off when I get in the house.
2: What you were saying from that is that...
1: It just appeared from nowhere, the advert. Yeah, and I thought, that's strange. That's exactly what I'm looking for.
2: Yeah. It's
3: telepathic or manifestation almost. It seems to cross the same.
2: Yeah, but and it says advanced and offensive applications is that you've got mind control.
1: Yeah.
2: So you can easily be suggested, people persuading things, targets, dominance. And it says psychic communication, establishing persistent, secure communication
1: targets
2: networks.
1: Targets individuals, you heard about that all the time.
2: Now, there has been people who said, we would see it as, you're hearing voices in your head.
1: Mm.
2: I mean,
1: you think you'd be carted off. You go to the doctor and say, listen, I'm hearing voices in my head at 3 o'clock in the morning saying, kill.
2: But it turns
1: out that there's technology now that you can be in a room full of people and you can get a direct message in your head as if somebody's speaking in your ear just to you. They have the technology. They've had it for decades.
3: So it's like also suggestion or,
1: from half the high aerial array. Which can do various things.
3: Or maybe imputs the desire to buy a product or, overspend it, in my case.
1: Yeah.
2: Well, so, obviously, the world of telepathy, that's...
1: go to the Simpsons.
2: So we're going from telepathy down to Springfield now, Mike. So thanks very much for that, Mike. We'll have a quick, very quick break. Come back in a minute or so. Stay tuned to more Tales of the Unexplained. We are going down to Springfield. To see Homer.
1: And the predictions.
9: Frank Griffith here. 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
2: You're listening to Tales of the Unexplained with me, Peter Bircher.
1: And me, David Lloyd, where we'll be looking at the world of the paranormal, conspiracy theories, and the mysteries of the ages.
2: The truth is out there. Hello and welcome back to Tales of the Unexplained, a show that looks at the conspiracy theories and the mysteries of the ages. Thanks so much to Michael Farry there for, a bit of telepathy. It's an interesting subject, isn't it? But I think you were going to say very quickly there, Mike, there's something that we just didn't cover. If you wanted to just...
3: I think it's called the concept of morphic resonance, the idea. So we ran an experiment where there's another synchronicity, other than people seem to know when someone's going to ring. So it's almost like they can read their mind, or they know. The Nolan sisters said they knew which of the sisters was going to ring because they had this sort of telepathic. But the animals, can be cats, dogs, it could even be rabbits, seem to know when the owners are going to come home. And you could say, if you're a cynic about this idea of morphic resonance, it's always the same time every day. They've got such amazing hearing, they can hear up to 64 kilohertz, so they can hear the car long before it gets there. But the explanation, that explanation was challenged by the experiments that this Dr. Rupert Sheldrake has ran, where he filmed pets at home. He had the owners turn up at a different time that wasn't in the routine and use a different car. And they still went to the window some 10 to 20 minutes before they were actually going to come home, so they were picking up on something there. So it's like a form of telepathy they seem to have. It's like an intuition that they seem to have.
2: Probably with a bonded person or something.
1: Well, as I just mentioned to you in the break, I've seen a couple of videos, different videos of dogs getting upset. There's a guy sitting on a bench, and the dog comes up to him and is pulling at his trouser leg. And in the end, the guy gets up, you know, to swipe at the dog. And as he gets up, a car comes right through the bench. It saved him. And there's been another time where there's a girl sitting outside a cafe, and the same thing, the dog has pulled her away, physically, and she's sitting on the seat, pulling her away, and a car slams into the shop, misses her, because the dog, if they've got a few seconds premonition of what's going to happen. Weird, very weird.
3: Well, they pick up on the energy, because some people can feel events before they happen that's significant, and it's like it's a changed energy.
1: Well,
3: I don't know.
2: And even twins, that telepathic.
1: Yeah. Oh, yeah.
2: Twins is a big thing, isn't it? You know, they're from the same egg, so maybe...
3: I have a story for that one. Could even be the last one before you get to The Simpsons.
2: Go on, then. He's getting another one in. We're not getting down to Springfield just yet.
3: Well, this is, because that's quite a phenomenon that's common, having twins that are identical, not just conjoined, but maybe identical, born within seconds of each other in some cases, obviously, because they're twins, being so closely related, like, you know, they sort of... Not only do they have like a lot of empathy and closeness with each other, but they also seem to almost think as one. They seem to experience things as one. And, you know, this is hard to explain in conventional science. So one example was there was twins from somewhere, some state in America, who were 5 years old, and one was playing on a trampoline and got hit in the face pretty hard. So falling onto the metal thing or whatever, what must have happened, and got a big black eye. So you can guess what happened. The other twin wasn't playing on the trampoline at the time, was in the same park. But when they both came home, she had the black eye injury, and the other one had a slightly lesser mark that was sort of emulating the black eye. She had a bit of a bruise. She said she'd not been hit by anything. It was a twin sister, and they have no explanation for that. So it's like she developed the injury in sympathy with what her twin sister directly experienced.
2: Yeah. I know. I've spoke to a twin who had stomach pains when the other twin wasn't feeling too good, and you get a phone call. They'd phone up straight away. It was just that intuition. Share the same egg, same DNA, same genes, but science can't sort of.
1: Work it out.
3: It's like we've got the same energy or something that's because it can even sometimes think about what the other person's thinking about. Sympathetic injury, such as someone was in hospital, was having a procedure, it was painful, and then the other twin brother just experienced a sudden pain, couldn't explain it. It was like because it was happening to his twin several miles away.
2: Dave,
1: right.
2: I can. You're telepathically telling me to worry up. We've only got 15 minutes. Anyway, let's get down. So this is very common. It's common now on Facebook and a lot of other social media outlets. Everyone goes on about these Simpson stories. Now you've been doing a little bit of research into this.
1: Simpson's predictions that seemingly have come true, you know, just 25, 30 over the last 20-odd years.
2: Yeah.
1: And whereas some of them can be mere coincidence, some of them are so accurate that you're thinking, there's got to be more to this, you know.
2: Yeah.
1: And there's actually just three different types of stories I'm going to tell you about. The Coronavisor, the Yellow Cube, and Project Looking Glass. And these are all... forward and backward looking timeline technologies that have been used over the last few decades, in theory. Anyway, to some of the predictions the Simpsons have made, one of the biggest ones that stuck out was President Trump becomes president in an episode in 2000. Yeah. Only to become president in 2016. Now, I remember because I like a bet, and I looked at the betting for Trump. He was 33-1. At that time, he was doing that show, you know, what's that one?
3: The Apprentice, yeah.
2: Oh, yeah.
3: You're
2: fired.
1: You're fired. He was doing that. But he was 33-1. Nobody gave him a chance at all.
2: Yeah.
1: There's another one. I've never watched one episode of Game of Thrones, right?
2: But it says, oh, you don't know what you're missing. It's fantastic.
1: 2 years before the end of Game of Thrones, they covered exactly the same ending, a dragon flying over the town, setting it on fire. Now, I don't even know what that's
3: in the season 8 episode. It was where they went absolutely mad with different writers. They didn't even have George R.R. Martin's book material and went and did all sorts of crazy things.
2: Yeah.
3: And so you're saying that got predicted in The Simpsons?
1: 2 years before, yeah.
2: All right, okay.
1: In 2010, they predicted the Nobel Prize winner for 2016, which came true. Here's another good one. In 1995, Lisa has a FaceTime call, which never was possible till around 2010. You know, on your watch or on your phone.
2: Oh, yeah, I've got my little list here. Yeah, I'm ticking them off as we go, yeah.
1: In 1999, an episode predicted the Ebola outbreak 17 years later. Now, you could say that could have happened anyway.
2: Yeah.
1: You know. In 2014, a year before it actually became public knowledge, the FIFA arrest, because there was a lot of corruption going on in FIFA.
2: Yeah.
1: That's another one.
2: So that saw an official being arrested for rampant corruption? Ah, right, okay.
1: Yeah. Three-eyed fish is a good one.
2: Oh, I like this one.
3: That's an early episode.
2: I've got it on my list, yeah. I remember that one.
1: After the nuclear power accident, 2 decades later, it became true. They found a three-eyed fish.
3: Wow, yeah, that was in one of the early episodes showing, Homer was fishing, yeah.
1: In 1995, on a blackboard behind Homer, he finds the answer to an equation of the Higgs boson.
2: This is the one, yeah.
1: Which was actually discovered in 2012. So we're talking like 12, 14, 16 years.
2: So this is 98, isn't it? The equation,
1: 1998, yeah.
2: Eerily close to the calculating the mass of the Higgs boson.
1: Yeah, so how would you know that?
2: Is this coincidental, Michael?
3: So then you go into your theory about why. Is it because the imagination can, you know, you can actually sort of go down the roads that we really go down because, you know, you think of those things and then it really happens? Or is it because the most conspiratorial way to look at it would be that the powers that be know about this, you know, it's a sanctioned entertainment show that seems satirical and they actually give material to it. But that would just be an idea.
1: Let no grains of truth, maybe.
3: You couldn't prove it. It was just an idea about, you know, is it something that's been originated from the right, you know, the writers, do they sometimes pick up on the energy of things that really happen and it just writes through them? Because sometimes I write things or come up with things and think, oh, that's really creative. That you feel like it's being done almost through you. You're responding to an energy, and then and then that's what appears.
1: Maybe you're getting downloads, Mike, Tesla.
2: but maybe, I mean, now could we talk about future technology that possibly could be on this? We could do that, couldn't we?
1: Well, I've got the technology.
2: Oh, here we go. Sorry. What a lovely lead in there, Dave.
1: I've got a couple more. Yeah, let's see. There's quite a few, but I'll just do two or three. Siegfried and Roy, these were the two guys in Las Vegas who had the tigers.
3: Magicians. Oh, you know what unfortunately happened with them.
1: In 1993... the tragic tiger event.
2: I've seen that.
1: And
2: one,
1: it actually happened in 2013. Mm. Now, how would you know that?
2: Do you know when it happened?
1: Yeah.
2: I thought of The Simpsons.
1: Did you? Well, there
2: yes,
1: you go.
2: Yes, because I remember it. It's actually a crazy, bizarre part of the episode, but I actually thought of that at the time.
1: There's one I remember where Trump's coming down the stairs with his wife in a shopping mall, and at the top there's a group of people watching as he goes down. And one of them's got a placard in The Simpsons thingy, and somebody drops the placard only for years later to be Trump coming down the actual elevator, and a guy with a placard saying Trump, you know, whatever year it was, and he drops it.
3: There is a fairly obvious idea, though, that other than the deliberate implanting of it, it's what we've covered on another show, is that when you create a material like this, maybe you're manifesting it into reality. Maybe you make the future events more likely because you've created it in some form, and then they happen. Is there something in that?
2: Yeah. That's a good point, actually. That's a very good point. Have you got anything else, Dave? I've got a few here, you know.
1: Come on, let's read them out.
2: Well, I've got space tourism, and so in 2014, the show featured Richard Branson. I've seen this one as well.
1: Oh, yeah.
2: He's floating in zero gravity on a spaceship. This materialised in 2021 when Branson actually completed a suborbital flight with Virgin.
1: 7 years.
2: Galactic. Now, the thing with that was, everyone knew that's what he was building up to.
1: Yeah, that could
2: so
1: be
2: if it. I was writing, he'd be a type of character.
3: Yeah. That would do that. Or Elon Musk, you know, the sort of thing he does.
2: Yeah, exactly. That type of character. So we'll write that one off. Now, here's a good one. Lady Gaga's Super Bowl halftime show.
1: Yeah.
2: So 2012, which is, you know, your favourite year, Dave, where there was going to be the end of the world. Lisa Simpson's episode featured Lady Gaga descending from the rafters over the audience. 5 years later, she performed a nearly identical stunt.
1: How was that?
2: 2017 Super Bowl. Is there a possibility that someone said, well, you know, it was on The Simpsons, do the same type of show?
3: Or has it gone into them subconsciously? Because
1: that's a possibility,
3: the idea has gone into her head subconsciously just from it existing, just from it being written.
2: Yeah.
3: And that's manifestation again, in a way.
2: Yeah, and then the other one was also correct. 1994 episode featuring the Apple Newton shows, the device misinterpreting a written note, a comical nod to the modern nuisance of smartphone autocorrect.
1: Oh, yeah, autocorrect.
2: Now, this was 1994. Now, I was in Australia in 95, and I seen my first Nokia mobile phone in 95. So that's a long...
3: Because text messages were invented in 92, but hardly anyone even used phones
2: as
3: audio, didn't they?
2: Yeah.
3: So the idea of, oh, well, we're going to be writing, like... We're going to be writing like letters to each other on a device and sending them at 50p a message at first.
2: I know,
3: you know,
2: cost you a fortune.
3: Oh, but it will correct your spelling, you know.
2: Yeah,
1: 3 times he predicted the Super Bowl winners. That's another one.
2: Now this is the interesting one for people listening now. So it is June, 22nd of June today, 2026. Now, Dave, he likes to have a little gamble now and again, which we're not promoting it, but, you know, he has a bit of interest. So you're going to look at the World Cup, aren't you? And you believe the Simpsons have predicted
1: the Simpsons
2: the World Cup winners.
1: Predicted the finalists of the World Cup, it was either 4 or 5 years ago, and big drum roll.
2: So good odds for this, Dave.
1: I got 375-1 that Portugal will beat Mexico in the final of 2026. Now, I've had various bets. I've had Portugal to beat Mexico, but I've also had Portugal and Mexico just to get to the final at 200. I'll get $5,000 back for £20 if it comes out.
3: Like,
1: and if it doesn't
3: pockets.
1: Come in, I'll say that bloody Simpsons is a load of rubbish.
2: Oh, don't.
1: Don't!
2: So there you go. You've heard it first. So if you're there now, not advocating gambling, but it's okay. Nice to have a nice little pound.
3: This is a good way to measure listening figures, because there's a run on the bookies. But if hardly anyone does it...
1: So Portugal at the start were about 8-1. Now, they've only had one game, but they weren't very convincing. But Mexico have had 2 games. They were 66-1. Their price has come into about 40-1.
2: Yeah.
1: So they're playing really well. They're going to get through the groups. But it's like, you know, like tennis. You have the top half of the draw and the bottom half of the draw. How did they know that they wouldn't be in the...
2: Well, is there a possibility that they could meet?
1: Well, yeah.
2: No, before the final.
1: I don't know.
2: Oh, there you go.
1: I'm leaving it all to the Simpsons. But I'll get a holiday out of it anyway.
2: Well, we'll be all down to Moe's Tavern afterwards.
1: But anyway, want to bring? Have you got any more Simpsons stuff before I carry on?
2: No, we're okay with that. Go on, Dave.
1: All right. Well, listen, because some of the things seem so intricate, and the 3 Super Bowl winners and Lady Gaga 5 years later, which you give a good one there. You may have seen the Simpsons.
3: Yeah, even subconsciously, if they don't remember watching it puts the idea in your head, and then you go and do that. I don't know.
1: But I'm going to put to you that there's been 3 inventions over the last 70, 80 years that have come to my knowledge, which people in the UFO community and people who research stuff, they'll know about it anyway. In fact, I chatted to a guy called Andrew DiBasciago on another radio station about 15 years ago. And he first mentioned this to me. That's what got me interested. And this invention was called the Chronovisor. The Chronovisor, allegedly invented in the 1950s by a Benedictine monk named Father Pellegrini Ernesto, promised to revolutionise humanity's understanding of history by capturing 3D dimensional holograms of past events. So that sounds a bit, you know. Father Ernesto was no ordinary clergyman. He was a distinguished musicologist in Venice, and he also possessed credentials that lent considerable weight to his extraordinary assertions. He also had advanced degrees in quantum and subatomic physics. Now, it goes on to say, I'm reading this, so I'm trying to read my own writing. According to Ernesto, detailed accounts, the coronavisor was not work of a single person or individual, but a collaboration of 12 distinguished scientists. He only named two of them. One was Enrico Fermi, the Nobel Prize winning physicist who created the first nuclear reaction. So, you know, he's got somebody on board there. And the other guy who we've heard of and we've talked about before was von Werner Braun, the rocket scientist. They were all sworn to secrecy. The theoretical foundation of device rests on a fascinating, plausible principle of physicality that sound and visual waves, once emitted to the universe, are out there, but they can be brought back. The easiest way to try and explain it is like if you cut a record in a recording studio, it's sound waves that are going out, but they're being brought back onto the record, onto a disc or onto a tape, or you know what I mean? They're out there, but they're coming back.
2: They're returning.
1: So it said, we're saying nothing is ever truly destroyed throughout space, but transformed into other forms of energy. According to this theory, these waves remain eternal, dispersed throughout the space, like cosmic fingerprints of past events waiting to be detected and reconstructed. The coronavisor itself consisted of a specialist antennas designed to tune into specific historical frequencies. And this is what they do. They use the sound waves with precision and connect them back to the original form of time where they wanted to get vision. It was on a screen. It was like a TV that they could tune in. And he'd find historical past. There's snippets online if you look for them, you know, of different things that have happened.
2: So it's the coronavirus.
1: The coronavisor.
2: The coronavisor. Sorry,
3: Chrono for time.
2: Chrono.
1: With this one, you couldn't look forward. You could only look back in time. Yeah. So you could look at past events. If you got the right dial in and you got the right antennas to bring this stuff in, you could find out. The implications were staggering and deeply troubling. No secret could remain hidden. No historical event could stay obscure. The coronavisor was dismantled on Vatican orders. The Catholic Church hierarchy recognised the potential of catastrophe and implications of such technologies. The coronavisor is now said to be in the repository at the Vatican. And he died, actually, in 1994. He was born in 1925. So he was a very noble scholar with 12 other scientists working around, and Werner von Braun and Echo Fermio. That's the coronavisor. There's another one called Yellow Cube. Now, there's a story to this. It was around 1940s. Dwight Eisenhower met these aliens at an Air Force base in America. And in exchange for humans to help with them, and apparently their DNA was running out and they needed to experiment on people. It was the Grenada Agreement. They worked out they'd take so many bodies a year. In return, they give them this yellow cube. But not just one, they give them several. And it's technology that's based on the consciousness interface with this cube. The government said to have the tech that displays the future timelines, said to have been given to Eisenhower by the aliens in the 1940s. It's highly secretive and powerful. It would see future timeline branches, probabilities that could happen. And that one is said to be in use now. I'm saying, could the Simpsons have got the hands on or some sort of technology? Because that one was given future timelines. It could be 20 different ways of things going. But if you'd done certain things, it made that the probability.
3: So it was also working out how likely it was, and therefore it was an aid in prediction, because you might have all these different branches of what could happen and say, oh, that didn't come true. Oh, it was only a 1 in 20 chance. But he said this is quite likely it was 1 in 2.
2: Yeah.
1: the yellow cube, and I'll talk about looking glass in a minute, technologies serve vastly different purposes. The yellow cube focuses on creating interactive 3D experiences for individuals using headsets, but specialised equipment, but you have to be trained to use them because it used your consciousness to look at a certain... So different people would see different things. Because
3: like Galadriel's mirror, when it looked at what Frodo was thinking in Galadriel's mirror. Lord of the Rings.
2: Oh, yeah.
1: Looking glass is said to have, because what's the name talked about this, you know, with
2: Bob Lazar
1: was talking about this in the 1980s. Apparently, he had this looking glass technology in Area 51. Holographic displays, it creates 3D holograms looking at the future, but it's user friendly because you don't need any special equipment. And it turns out that various people can watch it all at once, so it's not one person. You could have 20 people looking at this thing. It's supposed to be massive, the size of this stuff. But apparently that was taken apart because some of the timelines all turned into one in 2012, which was the year that we thought it was the end of the world.
3: Because that's been alleged in 2020 as a sort of reset, and we're just, and things should have been destroyed, but it's carried on in an alternative reality.
1: It just said, like that. Looking glass tech enables group viewable 3D content without the need for glasses or headsets. More accessible for multi-viewer simultaneously, so they can all watch it at once. Yeah. But that's all these things are top secret, but I'm wondering whether...
2: Are they?
1: I'm wondering whether the Simpsons have got hold of it. I hope they have. Because if Portugal beat Mexico, I'll be waiting out for the next prediction.
2: Yeah,
1: from
2: a selfish point of view, well done, Dave. Yeah.
3: But there was a weak link in it, isn't there? There were multiple copies of that Chronovisor. If you just made more than one of the device, and because it got the one device got confiscated and stuck in a Vatican vault. But if you'd made 10, even secretly, it could be in use today.
1: Well, all that was done by these 12 people in secret.
3: Yeah,
1: and it was dismantled because they could look back at everything that happened in history, pulling them out from the ether, however they did. I mean, it's just interesting that these things, I'm not saying they exist, but to get Wernher von Braun included and 11 other scientists, it just makes you think. Yeah, really does.
3: Well, it'd be good for true crime, all sorts of things, like 9/11, all sorts of, because it could be like a truth sort of serum. You could say, well, this is what actually happened there.
1: What they're saying is every thought and everything, even what you think. In fact, they've done it now.
2: I was saying earlier, wasn't it?
1: They can film your dreams. You can go to bed with electrodes and they can transfer what you're thinking in your mind, what you're seeing. Yeah. And you can turn it into video. Yeah.
3: That would be very useful because I always found dreams fascinating. And increasingly, if you don't remember instantly, the last thing that in the dream, it sort of trails back to all the other parts. You've forgotten
2: it. And you wake up furious.
3: So if something was recording it, I'd be all for it. It's Men in Black, Big Brother. Yeah, can I just have it as well?
1: And some of these dreams at times, they seem so real at the time,
3: Vivid sometimes, you get fantasy places, you get a place of imagination. You see the world in a different way, in a different atmosphere.
2: Well, there's a girl I've been trying to get on. Hopefully, I'll be able to get her on soon. Sarah Jane, she does dream therapies and things like that, and goes into. And then the Greeks used to do a big thing about dreams and astral traveling and everything. I know people who actually astral travel. Go off and take themselves out of the bodies.
3: That's interstellar distances are nothing then, because you can go to any point. Serious.
1: If you go onto Google and look at
2: remote viewings,
1: if you go onto Google and look at the 8 modalities of teleportation, and it's Andrew Basiago wrote this, and he talks about the 8 different things that, like astral travel is one, remote viewing is another one, and there's jump rooms where you go from A to B using some sort of scientific technology, but there's 8 different things, and he went through them one by one. This guy was so interesting. He's still alive. Yeah. And
2: Have a look at his stuff, Andrew Basiago.
1: But have a look at the 8 modalities of teleportation. It just makes you think. See, they've got this technology for decades. We only learn by paying for the latest iPhone.
2: And, you know, the world of James Bond and the sinister element, it's it's definitely not fictional, is it? There's things go on that we don't know anything about, isn't it? So, anyway, thanks so much, Dave, for that. Right. Sweating in the corner there. It's a hot one in the corner.
1: I think I've lost 6 pounds.
2: I think it's because Portugal are playing tonight, I think, and they might be getting knocked out the World Cup. But I just want to say thank you so much again to Abigail, who was the first guest. She's a brilliant first guest there. UFO identified. You know, if you do have any sightings, some sort of anomaly, you can contact them. They're great. They're quite warm and they're quite open and that they're honest in regards to their feedback into any sightings or any data that's being produced there. So give them a look up, UFO Identified. Get them on Facebook. They've got their website there. Thanks to Michael again for wonderful research again on dows and rods and telepathy. Yeah. Didn't even have to say that there, mate, did I? We connected.
3: Yeah, that's right, yeah.
2: Telepathy. Yeah. Didn't even have to say that there, mate, did I? We connected.
3: Yeah, that's right, yeah. You were going to say.
2: And thanks to

0: Radio Tales of the Unexplained. So we shall be looking at another weird and wonderful guest for next, is it July's show?
1: Yep.
0: As we go further into the summer, when we talk about climate change, you know, that's been a big thing. It really is getting warm at the moment. So in a month's time, we'll have a little chat about how we've all survived.
2: Oh, yeah, because it could go to 40. It could do it again. It'd be the summer of 22, it got to that. And it could do it again this week. It could in the UK. Four years later.
0: It's another thing for us to chat back. So we are still here. We're not suntanned and burnt to a crisp. We will definitely be doing another Tales of the Unexplained. So remember, if you do find the truth out there, then please let us know. Till next time. You're listening to Tales of the Unexplained with me, Peter Bircher.
3: And me, David Lloyd, where we'll be looking at the world of the paranormal, conspiracy theories, and the mysteries of the ages.
0: The truth is out there.

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2: 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I'm Michael Farry and I hope you've been having a good January and February. It seems a little bit bleak at the moment. It's always been raining, always been overcast, but spring is on the way, along with all those dates in the calendar that you get. Burns Night, Groundhog Day at the beginning of February, then it's Pancake Day and St. Patrick's Day, and then finally you've got your way to Easter. But there's one I missed out there that always happens in February, that is Valentine's Day. And in a Film Music Legends special for you on Liverpool Community Radio, I'm going to be playing some of the best themes from, I think you can guess it already, the most romantic films, whether they are romantic dramas, romantic comedies. You likely know most of the films and some of the soundtrack music, songs and themes that are associated with them. Love, relationships, will they, won't they? It's such a big part of most Hollywood films that you would lose count, but there are the films that are just specifically about those things. And so it's those we're going to be looking at in this Love Film Music Legends special. A remake of the film from 1950. This has to be one of the highlights of Steve Martin's acting career. He doesn't want her getting married, at least, well, not to this person that she's chose. The man is a really eligible bachelor anyway. He just doesn't like him for some reason. That was the plot of the original film. He used to be a comedian. He did Saturday Night Live. But he does more straight roles now. This is the main theme. To Father of the Brides, you know.

0: and a very warm welcome on this summer's day in the UK, in Liverpool. And you're very welcome to stay with us for the next 2 hours, because this is our occasional programme here on Liverpool Community Radio. My name is Michael Swerdlow, and on the other side of the controls is my good friend Edward. Good afternoon, Edward.
1: Good afternoon, Michael. Good afternoon, everybody, all you good people listening out there on this nicely warm day. It's absolutely a perfect day today for broadcasting, good. Especially in a hot studio.
0: I tell you what, we have to remember is that people...
1: You're going to get some hot music and hot chat, as well as the hot temperature.
0: That's right. I was going to say, we have to be very careful saying good afternoon, because people could be listening to this on podcast in the middle of the evening in a cold climate. So wherever you happen to be listening, you're very welcome, and thank you for joining us. As I said, we've got a two-hour programme coming up. We've got a very interesting, very lively guest coming into the studio very, very soon, and we'll tell you all about that. It's all on the subject of the Beatles and the Cavern, and we'll be interviewing Debbie Greenberg very, very soon. And we've got all sorts of music lined up for you, and a little bit of chat and local gossip, what goes on in our lives in Liverpool, and we hope you'll stay with us. We're going to start off with a typical kind of piece of music we love playing on this programme, and that's from The Great American Songbook. Here's Rod Stewart and Time After Time.

0: Rod Stewart, typical of many rock singers who try their hand at the Great American Songbook. And I think he did a very good job of that. That was the first or second of a number of albums he brought out. He obviously got the hang of it, and people went out and bought copies of that album by the millions or the thousands. And he did a very good job of singing some of the classical songs from the American Songbook. That was written by Jules Stein and Sammy Kahn. Now, Sammy Kahn was an interesting lyricist. He was such an expert at writing lyrics in the Great American Songbook that he wrote a rhyming dictionary. And he used to get very annoyed at people who didn't use his dictionary but tried their best to make things rhyme. I can't think of examples of where he showed his displeasure for one or two others. And yet there's his own song, Time After Time, I Tell Myself That I'm So Lucky, and so on. And yet it was Sammy Kahn that wrote the song Everyone Knows an Ant Can't Climb a Rubber Tree Plant. You remember that song with Frank Sinatra, High Hopes? So in one sentence he was criticising people, and in the other he was guilty of the very same thing himself. Well, we're going to play all sorts of pieces of music for you on this programme. Great American Disaster. Oh, what a thing to say. Great American Songbook. Why do words just come out like that? Great American Songbook. And Edward, you've got an interesting variation of music right now.
1: I have, yeah. I'm going to bring to this program a touch of Sefton Park class, a little bit of classical music. Actually, talking about Sefton Park, there's a big festival on there this week. All the roads around there are closed. This piece of music is not from Cream. Oh, sorry, I shouldn't have advertised Cream at Sefton Park. But this piece is by Corelli. It's called Preludium Largo.

0: That was a lovely piece of music by Corelli, Preludium Largo. And just in case you think I've lost my marbles, I haven't, because we've got some proper rock and roll coming later, some Jerry Lee Lewis, The Killer, but that's for later. In the meantime, I think, Michael, I think it's your turn over there.
1: Well, I try to bring different types of pieces of music and have something to say about every one of them. Here's a piece of music. It's an old rock and roll classic. It's You've Lost That Loving Feeling. I think it's in the Guinness Book of Records as being one of the most popular love songs of all time. But it was written by three very famous songwriters, Barry Mann, Cynthia Weil, and... what's his name? Yes, it's amazing how... Phil Spector, that's right. And Phil Spector was quite a character. He was very... volatile and wanted to have his own way all the time. Anyway, they collaborated, the three of them, on this piece of music, and they wrote it for the Righteous Brothers. And although there are two Righteous Brothers, when they recorded You've Lost That Loving Feeling, one of the brothers does all the singing with a little bit of backtracking and double tracking, and the other brother just sort of stands alongside him looking decorative. And he said, what am I supposed to do while my brother's doing all the singing? And they said, what you should do is go to the bank and count your money because you're going to make a lot of money out of this song, which they did. So here is the famous song by Barry Mann, Cynthia Weil, husband and wife, and Phil Spector. And it's called You've Lost That Loving Feeling.

0: that you've lost that loving feeling from the Righteous Brothers. Whatever happened to the Righteous Brothers? Did they just stayed at home counting their money, or did they continue a career?
1: They did continue, but I can't tell you what they did after that, apart from counting their money. Yeah, I think they were still around for a while.
0: Yeah.
1: You know, you talk about Cynthia Vile before. She just died quite recently, within this last year or so.
0: Yeah.
1: Because she and her husband wrote some really, really great songs.
0: Yes.
1: Who put the bop in the bop de bop de bop?
0: Yeah.
1: That one, for example, which is absolutely famous. I'll bring it along next time because I like all of Barry Mann's music.
0: Yeah. Not to be confused with Barry Manilow, and we're not playing any of his records today, but we often do. You're listening right now to Liverpool Community Radio, and Edward and I are given the privilege of coming in every alternate month and recording this programme, which goes out on the air on 106.7 FM. So that means you can hear us on the radio, or, as they say, on your smartphone or whatever, if you're in the greater Liverpool area. We have a transmitter in the Liverpool city centre, and it goes out, I think, as far as Crosby in the north, Runcorn in the south, Birkenhead in the west, and Warrington in the east. So that's quite a big area. So if you've got a good, powerful radio, or you're listening in your car, you can probably listen to this programme live on 106.7 FM. Now, they put it out about 8 times a week, so you have to listen out for us at a given time. If you've got a pencil and paper, I'll tell you exactly when the programme does go out. On a Monday, it goes out at 2 o'clock in the morning. There you are.
1: Have to be desperate to listen to that one.
0: For night owls. Then at 2 o'clock in the afternoon, then 8 o'clock in the evening. On a Wednesday, 8 o'clock in the morning, nice when you're driving to work, and then 8 o'clock in the evening. And on a Friday, 8 o'clock again in the morning. And finally, on Saturday, 2 o'clock in the morning and 4 o'clock in the afternoon. So it's quite a mixture if you're listening on 106.7. However, you can listen to us anytime you choose, anywhere in the world, because it goes out on a podcast. Again, you're going to need a pencil and paper because it's quite a long long internet address. 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Now, I don't know why they needed to have my name on it, but it's Swerdlow, Swerdlow-co. 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
1: And I'm the hyphen and co, in case you wondered.
0: Yes, Swerdlow and co. Limited. That means
1: unlimited in our case, Michael. Unlimited.
0: Yes.
1: Well, we have no constraints put upon us by anybody.
0: We hope you're staying with us, because there's about an hour and a half more of this sort of idle chat and good music to play. Ed, you've got a great piece of music lined up.
1: Yeah, I have. Just before that, though, Michael's been telling us all when the shows go out on a regular or irregular basis. As it so happens, if you listen to this programme on 106.7 at 4 o'clock, as soon as we finish our live show, would you believe a recorded one comes on from the last show that we did? So you have the privilege of listening to us for 4 hours instead of 2. You have to be desperate. This next piece of music, however, is by Kenny Rogers, one of my favourites. It's called Don't Fall in Love with a Dreamer.
2: We're going to talk to her in a minute.
3: Oh, this is a surprise for me too.
2: See there?
3: Yeah.

0: Linda Davis. Linda Davis.
1: Linda Davis, everybody.
2: Hello, Linda. Well, that was a version from Kenny Rogers with Linda Davis, who's a country, big country star, actually. But one of the versions that Kenny Rogers did, which was a really big hit, was with Kim Carnes, She of the Smoky Voice. Now, both Kim Carnes and Kenny Rogers met when they were in the New Christie Minstrels all those years ago. And that's where they met, that's where they took their fame. And then both of them, of course, went on to have incredible solo careers. But if you ever want to listen to a definitive version of that song, try and get a Kim Carnes recording of that song. That song, Don't Fall in Love with the Dreamer, with Kenny Rogers. It is amazing. Nothing wrong with the Linda Davis version there, but the Kim Carnes version is, I think, much, much nicer.
3: You'll have to excuse me, Ike. I'm not familiar with Linda Davis. But, of course, Kenny Rogers, he almost had a sort of Bee Gees tremolo voice ending there, very vibrato. Never heard him with that sort of vibrating voice.
2: Yeah, he had a most unusual voice many times. Again, a bit smoky, a bit whiskey, which is why he gelled very well with the Kim Carnes version. But, you know, Kenny Rogers has been around, well, he was around quite a while. He just has left us over this last year or so.
3: Did a lot of work with Dolly Parton, didn't he?
2: Oh, yeah, Islands in the Stream. Yes, that was the big one that they did. Yeah, you could absolutely count your money after that one.
3: Good, good. Well, we're staying with the theme of love. That last track was Don't Fall in Love with a Dreamer. Do you remember the Tremolos? No, not the Tremolos. The Mind Benders, that's right, I'm looking at the wrong track. Anyway, the Mind Benders, staying with the theme of love, has a groovy sort of love.

0: groovy kind of love. And I think I got that wrong by even saying groovy sort of love. It's a groovy kind of love. And I hope you're going to stay
1: so
0: with us.
1: So you got the name of the group wrong and you got the name of the track wrong. That's not bad. As you said before, Michael, a disaster. But we can recover from it because...
0: We will make up for it as of now.
1: As of now, simply because we have a most distinguished guest for us all here. Debbie Greenberg, welcome to Liverpool Community Radio. I'm sure that a number of you out there will know of Debbie and her involvement with Beatles Week and everything that's going on with that at the moment, this month, but particularly her involvement with the Cavern. So I know that Debbie has been involved with the Cavern from very, very early days, but rather than me, Debbie, you tell us all about your experiences of the Cavern leading up to when you bought it.
2: Okay. Thank you, Edward. I started to go to the Cavern Club in 1959, and it was still a jazz club at the time. And there were good groups on, good jazz groups. The first group was the Mississippi Jazz Band that played at the Cavern. But I saw Acca Bilk and Chris Barber, Kenny Ball, great jazz groups. And there was a good atmosphere in the Cavern. No rock and roll at that stage, but it was a great place to be. And then, of course, in 1960, first of all, 1959, Alan Sittner became very disillusioned with the club because Skiffle was infiltrating, not a lot, but now and then. And, of course, one of the Skiffle groups was the Quarrymen with John Lennon. And John Lennon was... a cheeky chap, and he used to sneak a rock and roll number in the middle of the skiffle. And Alan would send a note to the stage, and John thought it was a request. He opened the note, and it said, "Cut out the rock." So that was Alan's signal to move on. And he was disillusioned then with the club, and he left it in the capable hands of his father, Dr. Joe Sittner, to find a buyer. Now, Ray McFall worked for the accountants firm that the Sittners used, and he would often step in on the pay desk for them in the Cavern. And so he became the ideal candidate to be the next owner of the Cavern. And so Ray McFall bought the Cavern, bought the lease of the Cavern from Alan Sittner in October 1959. And Ray was also a jazz fanatic, but it didn't take Ray long to realise that what the kids wanted was rock and roll. And so he put Rory Storm and the Hurricanes on in the November of 1959, and of course their drummer was Ringo Starr. And then throughout 1960, it was a combination of jazz, skiffle, and rock and roll.
1: It's interesting you talk about those days, Debbie, because I remember I had a misspent youth, you know, and I would go to the Cavern to their all-night sessions on a Friday night or Saturday night as well. So, and you talk about Chris Barber and you talk about skiffle, because Lonnie Donegan was the banjo player for Chris Barber, and look what happened to him. Of course, he went to skiffle. And then that just became the all-encompassing thing. So I'm sorry to interrupt you there, but Michael and I both remember Alan Sittner. We both remember the Cavern, etc. So carry on. Tell us about Ray McFall and his days.
2: Yes, of course. And just digressing for a second with what you're saying, I actually saw Lonnie Donegan at the Cavern. So that was also, you know, a great thing at the time. And so 1960 became predominantly rock and roll, but still playing skiffle and still playing jazz. Now, in August 1960, the Beatles went on their first trip to Hamburg with Alan Williams. And they were there until middle of December 1960. When they returned, they had about four gigs in Liverpool, couple at the Casbah, and one of them was at the Litherland Town Hall on the 27th of December. Now, apparently, They were billed as direct from the Beatles, direct from Hamburg. So we were all excited. I didn't go to Litherland Town Hall, but talk of in the town was this fabulous group coming from Hamburg, and we need to see them at the Cavern. And so by all accounts, they gave a very incendiary performance at Litherland Town Hall, so everybody was talking about them. And when they arrived for their debut performance in February 1961, on the 9th of February, of course, when they arrived, they weren't German at all. They were local lads. They were Liverpudlians, which was fabulous. So they came in, they went into the band room, they bounced onto the stage, and they were just regular local lads, and they were having a great time. But their energy was absolutely palpable. Their music was loud. Everything about them was exciting. Their harmonies were brilliant. And I knew right away, it was like a light bulb flashing. I knew that day that they were going to be something special. I went home to my dad and I said, I've just seen a group on the Cavern called the Beatles. You mark my words, they're going to be famous one day. I just knew it. So consequently, because I was hooked from day one, I saw every single performance of the Beatles at the Cavern, all 292 of them.
1: All 292? Did you get an almost gold medal for that?
2: No.
1: Some kind of a clock? Anything?
2: No, nothing.
1: Just the pleasure and the privilege.
2: The absolute privilege, yeah, of seeing the raw Beatles. You know, the Beatles that hit America on the 9th of February 1964, yeah, consequently 3 years to the day that they had their debut at the Cavern. They weren't the Beatles that we were privileged to see. We got the raw Beatles. They were exciting. They were absolutely incredible. We were so blessed. And I don't know if anybody isn't familiar with the original Cavern. The stage was low. It was only about less than 2 feet high. And the first row of seats, because the central aisle was seated, wooden chairs, and you were literally only about a foot or two away from the group playing on stage. So you could interact with them. You could ask for requests. You know, you could talk to them. And they were so familiar. It was like a private party every time they played. It wasn't like one of the gigs you go to today where you sit and you watch the performance. Every single performance was familiar, and it was just so special. And it's hard to explain how you felt because the Cavern was such a special place. And once the Beatles popularity grew and a lot more people came to see them, the queues waiting to go in at the Cavern would snake all the way down Matthew Street, almost past the Grapes pub to the White Star on the opposite side. And you'd stand and wait, but once you got to that doorway, which was about less than 4 feet wide, with 14 stone steps going down, handrail on the left, a small platform, and then four steps down again into the Cavern proper. But if you were standing outside in the street waiting to get in, you could hear the throb of drums coming from the cellar. It sounded like a giant heart beating away beneath you, and you just couldn't wait to get in to get a piece of the action.
1: And sorry to interrupt you, and of course the stone steps, yeah, and alongside the stone steps was a very sweaty wall.
2: That's true, there was, and we had to pin ourselves against the wall to allow the groups to carry in their equipment, because that was the only way in and out. So once you got down to the cellar, into the Cavern proper, the heat would hit you. You know, it was like an oven. It would send your senses reeling, and the music was so loud. But, you know, we loved it. We just absolutely adored every second of it. We didn't notice it. And you probably know about the smell that the Cavern had. It was a combination of about six different things. It was condensation used to drip down the walls and it used to go into the electrics. That's why the electrics would often fuse in the middle of a performance. There was a smell of smoke because people smoked in those days. The smell of disinfectant because the cleaners used to top up the toilets every day. And the smell of hot dogs and soup from the little cafe and the smell of rotting fruit from the street across Matthew Street would drift in. So it was a combination of all these things. And if you went home on the bus, you'd take the smell home with you because people would wrinkle their noses and go, "You've been to the cavern?" So everybody knew where you'd been, but we didn't care. It was to us, it was the best place on earth, and we loved it.
0: Debbie, you've just described something which is absolutely amazing. Not many people would have experienced what you've just described, and you used the expression raw, the raw Beatles,
2: yes,
0: which is the expression before Beatlemania. Because
2: yes,
0: Beatlemania is not what you've just described. So you've just described it, and I never saw them at the cavern, but listening to you for the last 10 minutes, I can feel that perspiration.
2: Oh, thank you. Yes, it was so special, so special. I don't think you'd sell it if you bottled it, but it was a very unique smell. When I first went to the cavern, I was 15. Yeah, 14 going on 15. But when the Beatles came to the cavern, I was 15, 16, going on 16.
1: So by then you were barely legal, as they say.
2: Yes, of course. But there was no alcohol in the cavern at all. It was just a cafe bar in the front, hot dogs and soup, Coca-Cola. So that was it. No alcohol. They used to, whoever wanted alcohol, and it was usually the groups, they'd go down to the grapes in the before or after their gig, and they'd have a drink at the grapes, or they'd get a pass out and they'd go come back in.
1: Yeah, that was usual, because I remember in the days of the jazz bands, they'd always, at a break halfway, they'd always go down to the grapes, and during that break time, you'd then bring in the original Mersey Beat bands, like the Big Three, for example, Rory Storm and the Hurricanes. Mm-hmm. Talking about the Big Three and sitting very close to them, the lead singer, I can't remember his name now, for the Big Three.
2: Johnny Hodge.
1: He was a very tall guy. Yeah. And one of his habits was, partway through a song, he'd try and cock his leg over the microphone. And the microphone would be almost 6 feet tall. And regularly, he wouldn't cock his leg over it. It would hit the microphone, and that would come down straight into the front row. So if you happened to be in the front row, you'd be catching a microphone, or it would hit you. So yeah. I remember those days and those times really, really well.
2: A great group.
1: Yeah. I mean, Debbie, you and I have known each other for, 40, 50 years now? So we go back a long time together. But we also have that backstory of the cavern,
2: yes,
1: before we even met each other.
2: Oh,
1: of course.
2: Absolutely, yes.
1: Yeah.
2: Yes, indeed.
1: So I think you're going to introduce one of those early tracks for us now.
2: One of the early tracks that John used to sing in the cavern is "Ain't She Sweet," which was they'd throw all sorts of different songs in between the rock and roll, but they could have sung the telephone directory, and we'd have been thrilled with it. So this is an old one from the early days.

0: Well, there we are. Ain't she sweet? And that could be actually Debbie Greenberg, because she's very, very sweet. That recording of the Beatles was made in the very early days. So it's really interesting to listen to it, and thank you for bringing it in, Deb. Do you want to tell us a bit more about that particular thing, that particular track, disc, or do you want to move on and talk a bit?
1: Yes.
0: Continue from where you were.
1: Okay. Well, yes, Ain't She Sweet was one of the songs that John used to sing, and that they'd sing all sorts of different melodies, and Paul would sing Besame Mucho, and George would sing the Sheik of Araby, or he used to sing the Sheik of Wavertree, because that's where he came from. So, the early songs were great, and then, of course, they sang all the covers, all the Chuck Berry and the Little Richard songs, it was the rock and roll that got us going. We just adored the rock and roll.
0: And I think you've got an example of that coming up now on our next track, haven't we?
1: Yes. So, and it's rock and roll music, another one that John used to sing at the Cavern.
0: And that's a Chuck Berry number originally, rock and roll music.
1: That's right.
0: So let's pin your ears back.

0: Well, that was a great version of rock and roll music, very raw, to use the current expression, compared to the original Chuck Berry, which was kind of clinical. And interestingly, you used an expression before about the noise coming from the cellar. And that's where the expression, a cellar full of noise, comes from. And that was in one of the Petula Clark's big hits. She talked about a cellar full of noise. And that's where that came from. Anyway, continue your story, Deb. This is really, really interesting.
1: Very interesting. Well done.
2: Yes, so we kept going every time they played. I used to bunk off school for lunchtime.
0: And hoist your skirt up a bit, probably.
2: Well, no, because that hadn't got to that stage at that time. So I was in the last year of school, and I wasn't interested in school anyway. So I used to jump the 86 bus down from Mather Avenue down into town and catch the second lunchtime session. There were two sessions at the Cavern. One was 12 till 1, and then quarter of an hour for everybody to get out, and the second one was 1:15 to 2:15. Cost you 1 and 6 to go in, unless you were a member, and then you got in for a shilling. So that was fabulous. So consequently, there was no other way for me other than the Cavern and the music. I didn't care about anything else. And I was there for every single time they played. Loved every minute of it.
0: That's absolutely fabulous to hear about this history. Do you want to move on in time a little bit and tell us about the way you managed to persuade your dad to get involved with this, and then your involvement with Alf? This is Debbie's dad, is Alf Gagan, a lovely man whom I knew all those years ago, and his lovely wife too. But, Debbie, do you want to tell us about your involvement and how you got involved and how you got Dad involved, more to the point?
2: Yes, of course. Well, Ray McFall, as you know, as I said before, took the Cavern from Alan Sittner. And in February, on the 28th of February 1966, the Cavern closed because Ray McFall declared bankruptcy. Now, we were absolutely distraught. All the regulars couldn't understand, you know, where are we going to go now? The Cavern's closed. Now what are we going to do? There was a big sit-in, and I wasn't there for the last performance at the Cavern. But the following day, there was a big sit-in in Matthew Street, and Billy Butler had put a wreath up over the door. So it was, you know, a real, and they marched and sang Still I'm Sad by the Yardbirds all the way up Matthew Street. So, you know, it was a big event, and now what are we going to do? The Cavern's closed. So fast forward about 3-4 weeks, and my dad was approached by a very good friend of his called Joe Davey. Now, Joe owned Joe's Cafe in Duke Street. And it was open in the afternoon, and it was also open till 4 o'clock in the morning. And all the groups used to go there. A lot of the groups used to go and have a meal after their gigs. And Dad and Joe were lifelong friends. Now, Joe approached my dad and said, oh, we're lifelong friends. Now, Joe approached my dad and said, Alf, I've got the chance of buying the Cavern. Would you?

I think you should take it. And on my say-so, he and Joe put their bid in, and it was accepted. Now, Joe Davey was not only did he not have sufficient funds to purchase the continuing lease of the cavern, he was also illiterate, so he needed my father to handle all the admin and the press, etc. So it was a good combination for the two of them. And so we got the keys on the 18th of April, 1966, and we did a recce of the the cavern from number. We didn't realise only that we had the plans that we'd bought the lease to number 8, 10, and 12 Matthew Street, which stretched nearly the whole length of Matthew Street. And so, from that day on, Liverpool Corporation they gave us a list to adhere to of alterations. We had to put main drains in. There were no main drains in the cavern. It was just a cesspit underneath, and consequently that was why the smell came from the toilets, and the disinfectant was put in every day. And there was a sort of a canal lake, and we found out since underneath. So we had to put new drains in, and we had to put ventilation. There was no ventilation. That's why all the condensation used to blow the electrics. And of course, one of the main things was a new entrance for exit, for entrance and egress, because it was a trap with that 4 foot wide staircase going down. So we moved the staircase to number 8, Matthew Street, and then we had to build a huge 8 foot staircase, 8 foot wide staircase going down. Now number 8 was on a much higher level, because Matthew Street's on an incline. So when you go in at number 8, you're on a much higher level than you would have been at going into number 10 proper. That was only about 11, 12 feet below ground level. Number 8 is about 30 feet below. So we had to build this staircase to have access from number 8 down into the cavern proper, which is what we did. So we adhered to all the demands of Liverpool Corporation, and we were fortunate enough to have Harold Wilson come to reopen the cavern for us on the 23rd of July, 1966. And that was a very special day. We were absolutely worn out, you can imagine, doing all the alterations, etc., etc. But having said that, we had butcher's shops at the time. And when my father approached me at the beginning and said, "I've got the chance of buying the cavern, what do you think?" He said, "It's all very well you saying take it. What about the shops?" Now, we had 3 butcher's shops and a mobile butcher's van. Now, I'd trained as a master butcher with my father in the business after leaving school, and as a Saturday girl before. So I'd been to the abattoir buying with him, so I knew exactly what I was doing. So I said to my dad, "Well, look, you know, I'll run the shops for a year. We'll sell them off, and then I'll come and join you in the cavern, and I'll run the cavern for you." And that's exactly what happened. And so when the day of the reopening arrived, Harold Wilson came with Mary, his wife, and his son Giles. And he officiated, got on the stage down in the cavern proper. And, of course, all the world's press were there, as you can imagine. And in those days, they had to switch the light meters on for their cameras. And, of course, the fuses blew, so everything was in darkness. Nothing unusual for that to happen in the cavern. And so the mics were off as well, so my dad had to shout, "Is there an electrician in the house?" And somebody in the background said, "I know where the electrics are, I'll fix it." So a few minutes later, fortunately for us, the electrics were restored and the ceremony continued.
And so that was a

0: very big day. We had the special, I suppose it was a bit like a party upstairs in number 8 for all the dignitaries that were invited. Champagne and caviar and all the caterers were in. And then, of course, when they left, when everybody left, all the dignitaries left at 5 o'clock, then the club was open to the public. And we had a marathon session, three sessions going on till 5 in the morning. The Hideaways kicked us off in the beginning with local groups like the XLs and the Escorts and the Tremors. And then we had the second set was Marty Wilde and Georgie Fame and Billy J. Kramer and the Foremost and the Merseys and others. And then the final session was Solomon Burke and Rufus Thomas and the Scaffold and the Pete Best Combo. And that went on till the early hours. So you can imagine we were absolutely dead on our feet at the end of the day.
1: That sounds absolutely amazing. That's like an A to Z of pop music at the time. Mm-hmm. It must have been absolutely amazing. I'm sorry I missed it. I don't suppose you've got video of it that you can bring over. But, yeah, you must have. And then, of course, after that, you must have met so many big names at the time, big names that would come and perform and say hello, and you knew them all.
0: Yes, I met a lot of them. I didn't see them all perform because I was on the pay desk, so all I got to do was to pay them at the end of the night. But I did see Status Quo, and they were incredible. And, you know, the stage, the Cavern stage was only very small, and they had those massive Vox speakers, and they were all stacked one on top of the other. And when they started to sing and everything started to rock, and they just kick it back with one of their legs. They just push it back and carry on singing. So, you know, I met Queen. I paid Queen when they came to play for us, because Freddie Mercury had played for us in a group called Ibex prior to being in Queen, and he'd met Roger Taylor and Brian May in I think it was in the Sink in Liverpool. And they got together, and that's how he became part of the group Queen. But it was extraordinary, really, because my father had a friend called Ken Testy, who was the secretary of St. Helens College, and he'd rung my father and said, "Alf, I've got this group coming up from London, and they're called Queen, and they're coming to play on the college, but to make it worth their while, would you give them a gig at the Cavern?" He said, "Yeah, I think you know Freddie from Ibex." So he said, "Yes, of course, you know, no problem." And that's how they came to play at the Cavern. But when Chuck Berry came, we had Chuck Berry on in February 67. Queen and Status Quo were all 1970. When Chuck Berry came, he arrived in the afternoon, and it was pouring with rain this day. And Bob Woollett had to go out to his car's chauffeured car to see him. And the window was wound down about an inch or two, so Chuck Berry didn't get wet. And poor Bob standing in the rain. And he said, I want the money before I go on. And Bob said, "Well, everybody gets their money." "No, I'm not. I want the money before I go on." So, okay. So he had to raid all the floats in the bar and the cloakroom and everybody's pockets. How they got it together, I don't know, but they did.
1: That is typical of Chuck Berry. I've heard that story time and time again, even on big shows. I went to a big rock and roll show in Wembley all those decades ago, and he was supposedly top of the bill, although he and Jerry Lee Lewis used to fight about who was going on last. But Chuck Berry would arrive, and before he'd even take his guitar out of the bag, he'd want his money. And he was absolutely notorious. And he wanted it cash.
0: Oh, yes.
1: No check or anything like that. You didn't have bank transfers in those mm-hmm. days. But he wanted it in hard cash or gold coin or whatever mm-hmm. it was. Shall we give your voice a bit of a rest now and play your next choice here, Deb?
0: Yes, please.
1: And this one is, again, from early Beatles, and it's Please, Mr. Postman.

0: Oh, well, that was Please, Mr. Postman, again from the early days of the Beatles in the Cavern, those very early days. And, Deb, you were telling us about your involvement and your dad and Joe Davey, but your particular involvement, because I think you were the one who was leading on it and you were there all the time. So tell us a bit about the progress of the Cavern, the kind of people that you had there, and then what happened to it after that.
1: Well, in 1967, I joined my dad at the Cavern and took over running it for him. We still had Bob Wooler there. He used to organise all the bookings, all the groups. But there were all sorts of daily things to do, stocking the bars, letting the cleaners in. So I'd be there from 8 in the morning till about 3:30 in the morning, the following morning. And that carried on for about 4 years. And so... Gradually, the regulars that came to the Cavern were changing. They were older than they used to be at the original Cavern in the early days. So they were about 17, 18, and you know, they wanted a drink. They all kept going down to the Grapes with the pass out to get a drink. So my father applied for a license in August 67, and he was successful. And that's when the Cavern first became licensed, and it was a very, very busy time to be alive, you know, and we were dead on our feet some nights, but you know, that was all part of it. So it was exceptionally busy, and we had fabulous groups and fabulous people coming to visit the Cavern, because it was. The doors were always open all day long. 1968, I'd been to the hairdressers October 25th and came back, and my dad said, "We've had a visitor." I said, "Who was it?" He said, "Paul McCartney." I said, "Have I missed him?" He said, "Don't worry, there's a chance that he might come back." So he said, you keep stocking the bar, put champagne on ice. I'm going to go and buy a camera. So my dad went to Photo Optics in off Dale Street, and he bought a Yashica camera, brought the photographer back with him, and told the photographer, because Paul had, I'll digress slightly here, Paul had said to him, when he walked into the Cavern unannounced, my dad was stocking the bar, and my dad put his hand out to shake his hand and said, "Alf Gagan, the Cavern," and Paul said, "Paul McCartney, the Cavern." And he said, "I've got my new girlfriend outside, Alf, in the car," he said, "and I'd like to show her where it all began." But he said, "I've got to go over the water to my stepsister, Ruth, because I've got to deliver a record player for her. So I'd like to come back in about an hour and a half, if that's okay." So my dad said, "Yes, that's fine." He said, "On one condition," Paul said. And my dad said, "What is it?" He said, "You don't bring the press in." And my dad said, "Okay, you've got it." And so I continue now from where I left off before, where my father went to buy a camera. He brought the photographer back with him to the Cavern to set the apertures for the lighting. He told me that the photographer, it was to photograph a group that he managed on stage, the Curiosity Shop, which was the truth. He did manage them, and they were there. They were down in the cellar proper. And so all the photographer knew was that he needed to set it for the lighting. So we waited. The camera was ready, champagne on ice. And Paul and Linda walked in. And so we closed the door to stop all the tourists coming in. And we gathered in the top bar. And there were just five of us all together. And in the meantime, my father had rung Paddy Delaney, who was our head doorman. And he'd said to Paddy, "Get yourself down here now." He said, "I can't tell you why, but you won't regret it." And so there were just five of us in the top bar, in number 8. And there was my father, me, Paul, Linda, and Paddy. That's all. And so we started to talk. And Paul wanted to talk and tell Linda all about the early days. Excuse me. And, of course, that was fabulous for me, because that was the beginning. That was when they first started. So I knew everything he was talking about. And Dad went to pour champagne, and Linda said, "I'll do that. I'm a good bartender." So she poured the champagne, and we carried on talking. Paul was saying he was producing a group called the Ivies. Now, the Ivies were like one of the family to us. They were a group from Swansea in South Wales, and Bill Collins, their manager, consequently was the father of Lewis Collins from the Professionals. So he managed the Ivies, and he was a good friend of my dad's. And so he'd come up regularly from Swansea with the group, and my dad would always give them regular gigs at the Cavern. Then he'd take them home to our house in Greenbank Road, feed them fish and chips, and then give them a bed for the night, albeit on a sofa or an armchair or whatever. So that's how well we, and that's how familiar we were with the Ivies. And one particular night, they had another guy with them that needed feeding and a bed for the night, and that was Chris Christopherson. But we didn't know who he was at the time. And so we were very familiar with the Ivies. So Paul was telling my dad that he was producing this record for them called for the film The Magic Christian, and the record was called Come and Get It. Now, Paul said to my dad, "But I'm thinking of changing their name, Alf," he said. "I'm thinking of calling them Finger." And my dad said, "Ooh, don't like that, Paul, that's bad." And Paul said, "Bad, Bad Finger. Thanks, Alf." And that's how Bad Finger got their name. And I was telling Joey Molland this a couple of years ago in New York when I was with him. And he said, "I'm so glad you've told me that story," because he said, "I never did buy the one that was out there." And so that's how Bad Finger got their name. And then my dad said to Paul, "Would you mind if we took some photographs for our own use?" And Paul said, "No, not at all. Linda, I'm a good photographer. I'll do that." She picks up the camera, turns all the apertures on the front of it. My father's face was an absolute picture. He thought, because we didn't know who she was, we didn't know she was a photographer, we had no clue whatsoever, so we thought, well, that's torn it. However, she takes the photographs, one of Paul and Paddy, one of me and Paul, and then we went down into the Cavern proper, and the Curiosity Shop, the group my dad managed, were on stage, and as we got down into the cellar, there was the piano was on the left-hand side aisle outside the band room, and Paul went over to the piano and he started to sing and play Hey Jude, and it was so surreal. It was as if everything was taking place in slow motion. You could hear a pin drop, and it was absolutely mesmerizing. And he got into the band room, got onto the stage, took his place on the drums with the group. Linda took more photographs. And then soon after that, it was time for them to go. So that was a very special moment when Paul revisited the Cavern.
0: I think you've had a lot of very special moments there. And yes. I'm not sure whether I should say I envy you being there, because I couldn't have done all that. I was just busy being a boring accountant, etc. But I think your life there. And just to kind of move along a little bit, I think your final track is coming up now. And if you want to tell us the one you've chosen for your final track. Sounds like Desert Island Discs, doesn't it? Your final track will be.
1: I've chosen Long Tall Sally.

0: Yeah, that was, well, supposedly Log Door Sally. I'm not quite sure what happened there, Michael. Going back to the original disaster word. But your technical fingers will sort it out for us on track 25, I think it is. Long Tall Sally. But if not, just let us know and we'll just continue chatting away with Debbie here. So I think we're going to have to continue chatting away. So do you want to just tell us about, excuse me, the final period of time that you and Dad had it and then what happened after you passed it on to the next person?
1: Yes, you know, we were very busy. We expanded into number 12 Matthew Street as well. We made a Mersey bar and a restaurant out of that. And it was really at its peak. It was doing exceptionally well. And my father was approached by another friend of his, a long-standing friend of his called Harry Waterman. Now, Harry Waterman had about 12 owned about 12 clubs in Liverpool at the time. And he said to my dad, I'm interested in buying the cavern, Alf. You know, would you consider it? So my dad said, well, I hadn't even given this a thought. You have to leave it with me. And that was in the September of 1970. And then in October, at the end of October, Harry came to him again. Alf, I'm very interested in buying the cavern, he said. You know, will you really consider it? So my dad thought, well, you know, the best time to sell a business is when it's at its peak, which it was. And my dad also had a taxi garage running parallel. He always had something else going on when he bought something. There was always something else running parallel. And so he took Harry up on his request, and negotiations started. And that was the beginning of November 1970, about the first or second week in November. And on the 17th of November, my dad got a letter from solicitors in London acting on behalf of British Rail. Now, British Rail owned the land that the cavern stood on, and they were interested in having the site of the cavern for a proposed ventilation shaft for their proposed underground Mersey Rail link under Liverpool city centre. My dad gave the letter to their solicitors in North John Street. And he said, you must make the buyers aware of what's happening here. And then we got another letter about, or my dad got another letter about a week or so later, saying that if the owners of the cavern were prepared to pay the sum of £500, then British Rail would consider moving the proposed site of the shaft further down Matthew Street, closer to Button Street. Now, my father gave the letter to Leslie Blacks, the solicitors in North John Street, and said, you must pass this on to the new owners. And also, he rang Harry Waterman three times while I was there. He said, Harry, you must pay this money. It's not just another club. The cavern is not just another club. It's a music mecca. You know, with tourists coming in all day long from all over the world. I'll leave it with me, Alf, he said. Second time he rang him. Harry, you must pay this money. Aye, okay, Alfie. He was still apathetic. The third time my father would say, Harry, please pay this money. You've got to pay this money. It's a shrine to the world. You can't lose the cavern. Ah, well, Alfie, he said, I'll let Roy decide. Now, Roy Adams was his partner and his front man. And as far as we're aware, that was left in his hands. And consequently, as we know, nothing was done about it. It was like sliding doors. All I can say is that had we still owned the cavern, then we wouldn't have hesitated to pay that money, and it would probably still be standing today.
0: With you still at the helm, of course.
1: I doubt that.
0: Debbie, that's been absolutely fabulous. Yeah, very interesting. So thank you very much. And all the listeners out there, all of you. Oh, excuse me.

0: So, Debbie Greenberg, that's been an absolutely fascinating visit, and the whole story of the cavern, the good old days from the 1950s up to the 1970s. And I can't thank you enough. I mean, Debbie, you and I go back for so many years, and we've talked about these days, those days, many, many times. But I'm so pleased you could come into the studio and talk to us.
1: Thank you, Edward. It's been a real pleasure to reminisce with you all. Thank you.
0: Well, thank you so much, Deb. So just hang on, don't run away, because you're going to get another mention when I play my piece of music.
1: Okay.

0: with sincere apologies for all the technical hitches there. Don't know what happened there, lining up that last trick, which was should have been Long Tall Sally. But instead, we've just been listening to Paul McCartney from his Run Devil Run album and No Other Baby.
1: Bad finger on the controls there, Michael.
0: Well, somewhere.
1: Bad finger, taking it round in circles. Bad finger, the group, the band, the name.
0: Anyway, that was lovely listening to Debbie, really bringing back the textures, the smells, the people and so on. And quite a unique interview. We're so pleased that Debbie popped into the studio. You're listening now to the regular programme, the occasional regular programme that Edward and I put out from the studios of Liverpool Community Radio. You can either hear us on the air, on your radio, on 106.7, and just before the programme ends, I'll remind you again of how you can listen to us on podcast. Well, my own little story, not wanting to up any of those stories from Debbie, is that I used to go to various hops to listen and watch the Mersey Beat groups, and one of my favourites was the Remo Quartet, and they used to play a piece of music written by Chet Atkins and made famous by Duane Eddy, but they used to play it on the on their repertoire, and you'd go up to the front of the stage, as Debbie would explain, and they would play all sorts of requests. So here's Duane Eddy's version of Trombone.

0: So that was Duane Eddy's version of the piece of music written by Chet Atkins called Trombone, and it was the Remo Quartet that used to play that as part of their regular repertoire when they did all those bars and town halls and so on. And of course, I think, I'm almost sure they would have played at the Cavern as well. Edward.
1: Michael. Debbie. I'm going to bring into the conversation your late husband, Nigel, who is a very good friend of both Michael and I. We've all known each other ever since we were growing up. And in fact, Nigel was part of the original early skiffle days. He had a beatable guitar and a beatable tea chest, usually with strings missing, et cetera, et cetera. But that was Nigel. He was part of the skiffle era. Nigel was a sound engineer, and for a lot of his time, he actually stored his equipment and used as a base the Cavern, the back rooms at the Cavern. And although you didn't know him at that time, he was at the Cavern. You didn't meet him until much later. But it was like ships passing in the night. You were both there, not quite at the same time, but you'd never met each other. You actually met each other when my late wife and I introduced the two of you together. And I remember that night pretty well. Because Eunice said, let's introduce Debbie to Nigel. And I said, I don't like introducing people. You know, you just don't know how that's going to work out. So the two of you came to dinner. You wouldn't go home. And I think we left you the keys to lock up. We went off to bed. And then the rest, of course, is history. You were together for so many years until, sadly, Nigel passed away only a year or more ago. But during the time that we were so friendly, and I think it was shortly after Eunice died, and you and Nigel were really, really kind to me. And on one of my visits to you for dinner, you presented me with a box set of Jerry Lee Lewis discs, The Killer, because you knew I was a big fan. And I might have played this before, but there are two tracks that I want to play now. And the first one is called Drinking Wine, Spodey Odie.

You see, I told you you were going to get some rock and roll. There you are. I'm true to my word. True to my word. And I'm going to play another track from Jerry Lee Lewis. And this one is for my Caroline, who's probably either in Wales or driving to Wales or doing something, chasing sheep out of her garden in Llangollen, one of them. And this is called You Make Me Breathless.

Specialist. 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

0: Ripless. It was Jerry Lee Lewis. Two tracks from Jerry Lee when he was on his prime. He was kicking the piano stool, banging the keys with his feet. He was a wild man. He called himself the killer, but he was a really wild man. And Debbie, just before you leave us, you want this one other thing you want to tell everybody about.
1: Yes, if anybody's interested, my book is called Cavern Club, The Inside Story. It's available in all Beatles outlets in Liverpool, also from the BeatlesBookstore.com, Waterstones in the UK. If you're in America, it's Amazon worldwide. Also Amazon in the UK and in Barnes & Noble in the US as well.
0: It's a great read, and I would encourage everybody who has an interest in Beatles and the Cavern to go ahead, seek it out and go buy it. And very kindly, you actually gave Eunice and I a little mention towards the back there.
1: So I certainly
0: thank
1: did.
0: Thank you very much, Debbie Greenberg. You've been a fabulous guest. Thank you so much.
1: My pleasure. Thank you. Thank you, Edward. Thank you,
2: thank
1: Michael.
2: You. Okay, well, you're listening to Liverpool Community Radio and our occasional programme brought to you by myself, Michael, and my good pal, Edward. We like playing film theme music. One of our favourites is Woody Allen. And one of the things about Woody Allen, he always has marvellous theme music. And on one of his films called Midnight in Paris, he used a backing track by Sidney Bechet, and it's called Si tu vois ma mère.

was Sidney Bechet and some of the music used by Woody Allen in his films. Staying with film music, here's an interesting piece of music with an interesting and sad story. It's a piece of music written by Carlos Gardel, and it's called Por Una Cabeza, and it's written by Carlos Gardel, who was a heartthrob in South America, in Spanish-speaking countries, in a 1935 film called Tango Bar. And the lyrics were written by Alfredo Lapeira. And it's such a good piece of music that it's used often by classical music groups for tango background and string quartets. You might have seen in three films where it was used, in Martin Brest's film, The Scent of a Woman. And it was also used in Steven Spielberg's film, Schindler's List, and also by James Cameron in his film, True Lies. Por una cabeza is, in Spanish, an expression for horse racers, where they say, my horse won or lost by a head. So por una cabeza is a head, as in horse racing. The sad part of the story is that both Lapeira and Gardel died in an aeroplane crash in 1935. So two very, very important songwriters and film heartthrobs were no more through that very tragic accident. Anyway, you may recognise this piece of music. It's Carlos Gardel singing it himself, and it's called Por Una Cabeza.

0: Well, thank you for that, Michael. That's really interesting. It's not often I get to hear music for the 1930s. I'm going to play you a track from the 2000s. The next one is by American singer Ray Stevens. Those of you who remember or know Ray Stevens will remember the big hits he had with Play Misty For Me or Turn Your Radio On, etc. But he also was a novelty song writer, and he wrote all manner of silly songs. Like It's Me Again, Margaret, I'm Kissing You Goodbye, Eric the Awful. But, and this one's got an odd title as well. But you have to listen to the words to this one. And this one's called the Mississippi Squirrel Revival. The Mississippi Squirrel Revival. You have to listen to the words.
1: Well, when I was a kid, I'd take a trip every summer down to Mississippi to visit my granny and her antebellum world. I'd run barefooted all day long, climbing trees free as a song. And one day I happened to catch myself a squirrel.

0: great singer and a very funny comedian.
1: He absolutely was. I mean, the music that he wrote and the music that he sang. I actually had the pleasure of meeting him one day many years ago with our good friend David Deacon. We'd gone to a big show in London with all manner of people, including Ray Stevens. And David had plenty of what you call chutzpah. And he rang up Ray Stevens. He was staying in the same hotel. He rang his number, you know, in his room. I said, "Hi, Ray, this is Dave Deacon from Liverpool. I'm here with a couple of my mates. Do you fancy having a cup of tea with us later?" And Ray said, "Yeah, sure." So Ray Stevens came down to the lounge in the hotel, and there we were sitting having tea with Ray Stevens. Fabulous day.
0: Very good.
1: And then we stole stuff from the hotel.
0: Ah!
1: Well, I'm not telling you which hotel.
0: No. Or what stuff.
1: Or what stuff.
0: On eBay.
2: Have you still got it?
0: Well, it's always nice to play Matt Munro on our programme, and has one of Matt Munro's great songs written by two very, very famous songwriters. In Germany, the late Udo Jürgens wrote some lovely songs in German, and our well-known British lyricist, Don Black, would write the English lyrics. And this is "If I Never Sung or Sing Another Song."

0: Well, there we are. We've come to the end of a great programme. We think it's great because we've played some lovely music and had a lovely guest talking to us. We hope you'll join us again in a couple of months' time. This programme will go out several times over the month of August and September, I think. So we'll be here when the leaves are turning brown and grey and bleh.
1: That could be a song title.
0: When the leaves are burnt, turning bleh.
1: Well, yeah. I'm sure there is a song when autumn leaves.
0: Autumn leaves, yes. Well, we'll try that. Anyway, thanks for staying with us. And from me, Michael Swerdlow, and from my
1: mate, from me, Edward Robinson, on this side of the mic, and the lovely Hillary, who's accompanying us again, which is absolutely fine. Lovely. And our lovely guest, Debbie.
2: Thank you. Been a pleasure to be here. Thank you.
1: And it's always been good. It's always good fun, good rubbish chat, and great music.
0: Until next time, thanks for listening. Bye for now.
1: Goodbye.

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1: And me, Edward Robinson. 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
1: Oh, I'm so glad school's done. Are you ready to go with the boys a lot?
2: Yeah, and I'm so excited for it tonight, Jez. Are you?
1: Yeah, honestly, I really am. Lexi, are you coming tonight?
3: Well, what are you going on about? What's the Boise?
1: You really don't know what the Boise is?
3: Not the faintest idea.
1: Well, the Boise is Edge Hill Youth Club.
2: It used to be just for boys, but now it's for both genders.
1: Well, there's football, art, table tennis,
2: pool,
1: dancing.
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I realise £100 is a big ask, especially at the moment. But in reality, this £100 equates to eating one Greg steak bake or drinking one Starbucks coffee a week. In return for being part of Club 100, you'll get a frame certificate, an LCR mug, and the chance to be a guest on our programme, Kenny Ireland Discs. But more importantly, you'll get a warm, fuzzy feeling that you or your organisation is contributing to a worthwhile community project. You can either make a one-off payment by Bax of £100 or set up a monthly standing order of only £8.34. Donations need to be made to Kensington Vision, which is all one word, Community Interest Company via the Co-op Bank. Our SOR code is 089299. That's 089299. And our bank account details are 65255654. That's 65255654. If you'd like more information or more details, then contact me, Steve Farragher, by emailing steve@l-c-r.co.uk. Or you can even call into the LCR studio, 53 to 57 Holt Road. And you can also see what your donation is delivering to the community. Thanks very much for listening.

0: That was quick. Just gabbing them. We're talking about getting run over by bikes or nearly getting run over by bikes. Which, if you've nearly got run over by a bike, a Lecky bike or any bike on the pavement, give us a text on 07761 908063. We might explore that a little bit later anyway. Let me introduce the programme and myself and everyone who's in the room to you. My name's Steve Farragher and this is the New Daily Croissant, NDC for short. If I say that, that's what I mean. It's Friday. I do the Friday programme. Won't be here next week, though. Why not, Steve?
1: What's happening next week,
0: I'm
1: going to
0: be working in the kitchen. Sue's off.
2: Oh, right.
1: So, who's doing the show, then?
0: Be prepared for some dodgy food next week.
2: I think that'll be me.
0: Matty's doing the prep. Matty.
3: When's that next Friday?
0: Do you want to do it, Jed?
1: Do what?
2: Do you want to sit on that side?
0: Sit in the hot seat.
1: Yeah, okay.
0: All right, done.
2: That works.
0: We've got that on the record.
2: Yeah.
0: I'll give you a few tips after today. Yeah, so anyway, we've got Jed in the studio, Jed Arnick. We've got Billy Cotton.
3: And hello.
0: Billy Cotton.
2: Wakey, wakey!
0: Used to be on a Saturday night. Variety show on Saturday night.
3: And, quick one. When I first ever job in the Princes.
0: You're Billy.
3: And I used to, all the older fellas used to call me Billy Cotton.
0: Yeah.
3: But there was a fellow who was one of the heads of the NGA, National Graphical Association Union, in Chapel Street. So I'd be sent messages over there as well, take time off from my little apprentice job. And there was a fella who was in charge called Billy Cotton as well.
0: Oh, nice.
3: Yeah, yeah. So they all told I was related to him. No, I wasn't. Yeah. But yeah. So Billy Cotton's always been played a large part of my life.
0: The main
3: up.
0: Threads of your life. Isn't it?
3: Yeah.
0: And we got Matty.
2: I'm sitting here.
0: Matty Grimes here as well. He's not related to anyone except himself.
2: I'm not actually, no, you're
0: genetically,
2: right. Genetically, I don't think I am.
0: Genetically independent of all of the creatures.
2: That is correct.
3: Yeah.
0: He's a subspecies, aren't you, Matty?
2: Been called worse.
0: Anyway, if you're not listening to us before, it's on every day, New Daily Croissant. The NDC. There we go, NDC.
2: Trendy.
0: First time, yeah. Hey, you've been on the NDC. And we're on Monday to Friday, 12 till 2, repeated 6 till 8, 10 till 12 and 6 o'clock the following morning. And then all over the weekend, we repeat them all. We get a lot of mileage out of this programme.
2: Oh, we do.
0: And if you're not listening to us, we actually we go through the newspapers in the first hour. We've got guests on today. We've also got a little phone interview, so it's going to be chocker. And we've got the community readout as well. We've got a guy coming in called Guy. He's coming in talking about this new way of getting a taxi in Liverpool called Idle. And also we've got an interview with someone called Ellie from the Liverpool International Festival of Physical Theatre.
3: The woman from, we thought was coming on Wednesday.
2: There was a bit of confusion out on Wednesday.
0: That was me. When you get three guests at the same time wanting to come on, you go...
3: Well, there's an addendum to that, isn't there, Mac? Go on, do you want to...
2: We thought that she was coming into the studio, and we were expecting her in, and sort of me and Eddie were like, okay, we'll just keep paddling here quickly.
3: Yeah, yeah. And two people, likely looking people who could be part of that world, walk past.
2: This
3: and I looked Matty live on air. I said,
0: Get them in.
3: Yeah. When he threw a record on, I went out there, and there was two ladies there. And they looked student-y types, arty types.
0: Yeah.
3: And I said, are you Ellie? And unbelievably, she said, yeah.
1: Wow.
3: And I said, come on, you're on the radio now. And she's looking at me like I'm a lunatic. What do you mean? I've never been on the radio. I said, well, aren't you Ellie the guest who's coming on about blah, blah, blah? No.
1: Wow.
3: So I just nearly dragged, I was going to drag her into the, but anyway, it turned out it wasn't there. It was just a coincidence.
0: That would have been one of our end of year bloopers, wouldn't it, really?
1: Yeah.
0: And that bloke imagine
1: she came on.
0: That bloke in the BBC who was being interviewed and
2: and
1: he just walked in.
2: He came in for an interview, didn't he? And he was like, they got him mixed up, man. He's talking about the Beatles on Apple Music, and he was like, there's that bit on the video. You just see his face, and it's like,
1: rather than say something, he kind of just tried to go with it,
2: right?
1: Didn't he?
2: Wouldn't you? You just buff your way through it.
1: For a laugh, yeah.
0: I would have said, how much am I getting for this? So we messed it up. And so I interviewed her this morning. It sounds really interesting, actually. So you might want to get involved with it. There's some workshops you can go to if you're not even a sort of an actory type person. So
1: sounds good.
0: Maybe you'll send Matty on that. I don't know. Some physical theatre. Matty's stuck in a betting shop.
1: What? Like mime and stuff. Like that.
2: That's a shocking
1: Marcel Marceau and that kind of thing.
2: Shocking
3: that. Tell him to take that back.
2: I'd take that back.
0: I'll take it back, Matty.
1: I mean, that was a thing, that, wasn't it? Marcel Marceau and all that. That kind of thing in the 70s.
0: You know, he rescued Jews in the war when he was like a teenager.
1: I don't know about the guy.
0: There's a film about him as well, yeah.
1: Oh, wow.
0: He took him to an invisible room. He walked against the wind for hours.
1: Yeah. And he drifted off in a balloon in the hand.
0: Yeah. I've stopped this now.
2: Yeah.
0: It's a skippy moment.
2: Can you hear that? Digging.
0: Yeah. Anyway, so we've got a couple of guests on. We've got the community readouts around about 1 o'clock, so you want to get your pens ready for that. There's a few jobs as well, so jobs and courses usually, and events.
2: Got a Christmas event as well.
0: I was like, that should read this out, but, you know, let's read it out.
2: Well, it's September, isn't it? I mean, there is, you know, at the moment, there is a film on, there is a channel on Sky which is showing Christmas movies, and I think it should just be pulled completely.
3: It's on every day of the year.
2: Yeah.
1: There becomes a channel, doesn't there? Christmas channel at some point.
2: Yeah, now it's become the Christmas, and I'm like,
1: okay,
2: it's September, let's just pull it now.
3: Well, breaking news as well. Aldi and Old Swan are selling quality trees, tins of quality trees as well. So
1: I saw them B&M. They had Christmas decorations.
0: Macy's
1: did
0: the other day.
1: Yeah, yeah.
0: Interesting phone
1: back.
0: No. Give her a phone.
4: Oh, I haven't got a number.
0: It's all right.
2: Yeah. Now I went. What you're saying? I went shopping the other week. So I went to Tesco's, and literally it was the 30th of August, and I sort of subconsciously said to myself, this is, I bet you when I walk in, there'll be a Christmas section. And I was with my son and his girlfriend. I went, I bet you there'll be a Christmas section. He went, not in August. Oh, there will, trust me. And literally, as you walked in and walked down the first aisle and got halfway down, it was there. And I said, see, told you.
1: Who are these people who are buying Christmas stuff?
2: You would be surprised who actually buys them, because don't forget, this stuff gets brought in to the shops in July, which is stored, and then they're stored in the warehouse. And when it gets to the end of August and the last bank holiday's done, they then start bringing it out.
1: Yeah, they've got to move it out to the warehouse.
2: They've got to get out.
1: Room for the next stuff,
2: yeah,
1: haven't they?
2: Exactly.
1: Kind of thing.
3: Well, I couldn't resist. I bought one.
2: Get out.
3: My youngest daughter, Mia's birthday today. She's 25. So we've done it as a little bit of a stocking filler, excuse the Christmas pun. But, you know, and a few other things, a few bobbing up cards and all that. So she'll be made up. She loves chocolate. Yeah.
2: But as you said as well, the sweets are out.
1: Yeah, that's what I saw.
2: The tins are sweet.
3: £4.50 they are, by the way. £4.49.
2: With your club card.
1: Yeah. I understand the people who, I wouldn't do this myself, but I know there's people who, when it's coming to the end of the season, they buy them because they're cheap.
2: Oh, yeah.
1: They save them to next year. Like, I get that. But people who buy them in August, that's just insane.
2: Well, people will say, well, I'm prepared then, aren't I? If I've got them all in. I'm not racing around last minute.
1: It's not that stressful, really.
0: You make it stressful.
1: It's really not.
0: People impose the stress on themselves.
2: Yeah. As someone who's worked in a shop in a supermarket on Christmas Eve, trust me, I have seen stress.
0: Yeah.
2: I have seen absolutely.
1: Yeah, obviously, don't go on Christmas Eve. That's ridiculous. But you don't need to buy in August.
2: But I've seen people queuing outside.
0: Are we banning Christmas then this year?
2: No. Yeah. Well, sort of.
1: It's one and a bit days,
2: yeah,
1: isn't it?
2: But I've seen people queuing outside, Jed, when I've been working all night. Right. And the store doesn't open until 6 o'clock. From 4:30, there's a queue.
1: Why?
2: Outside. I don't know.
1: It's so weird, isn't it? I don't get it.
2: I genuinely don't know. And you open up, it opens at 6, and, you know, you hopefully got everything done. You're still trying to get work done.
3: Maybe they're competition winners, you know,
1: supermarket sweep. But like, you go in and there's no sprouts left and all that, isn't there? No potatoes. Turkeys were gone in November. Yeah. You can't get them even in December.
2: I think I've recited that story a few times, Steve will know about Christmas Eve and Tesco's and a turkey and two women.
3: Oh, when was it? It was early this year, Matt. You might know. You've got experience in the trade.
2: Oh, God.
3: They were selling sprouts and all kinds of fruit and veg for 5p.
2: They will do. They'll do.
3: Was that last Christmas?
2: Yeah, again, they'll do that, I guess, in December. In December, you'll get the supermarkets, like Lidl, Aldi, Morrison's and that. They'll start selling the veg cheap, like 9p for the potatoes, 5p for
1: to get you in to buy
2: to
1: other stuff.
2: To get you in to buy the stuff.
1: Other stuff.
0: But apparently there's going to be a shortage of vegetables and fruit, isn't there? You know, because of the hot spell. Yeah, yeah. It's too dry for them. And apparently all the apples are ripening too soon. So small.
1: The trees shed the fruit, don't they? Because they can't, like, they hydrate themselves.
2: Cider makers are happy, though.
0: So it'll just be, you know,
1: Just don't say that, Steve. That'll mean people queuing for fruit and veg now and that panic buying fruit and veg.
0: Go out and buy it all now for Christmas.
2: But by the time Christmas comes, the apples will be that bad.
1: Be off. Put them in the freezer.
0: I opened the cupboard the other day and there was a tin of ham. You know them circular tins of ham? Old oak ham.
2: Oh, yeah.
0: I must have got it from the pantry a couple of months ago. And I thought, you always got that in the hamper. You know, you got hamper.
2: God, yeah.
1: You see in the van. Christmas hampers, yeah.
0: And you'd have it in March or somewhere like that.
2: And a tin of tea. You used to get a tin of tea. Your tea, but the tea leaves.
1: Yeah. It's like if you mention anything about the war in Iran, you see queues at the petrol pumps then. People that are smart, aren't they? Panic buying.
0: Shortage of dates, allegedly. Iranian dates.
1: Oh, really?
0: No.
1: Did people eat dates? Who eats dates, please?
0: No, anyway.
1: You see them in this market, not you? Who's buying them?
0: Dates are great. Mm. You need dates. Anyway, let's play some adverts.

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0: Okay, we've just been talking about Christmas.
1: We have.
0: Really, and I thought we were on air, you see, because
1: we were playing.
0: You used all my jokes up.
2: Yeah, you careful what they said and everything.
0: Yeah,
2: I swear.
0: So, yeah, didn't swear once. So, you know, if you want to text in and talk about Christmas, I don't know why you would like, but...
1: Yeah,
2: we're talking about the craziness of people being prepared too early for Christmas.
0: Yeah, putting the lights up and all that. Although the lights outside your house seems to have died down a little bit. I think it was crazy in the 2000s. It was everyone was like, burning fossil fuels up. There's no tomorrow.
2: You see some of them, don't you? Like along Queen's Drive and that. Yeah. And they're proper like Blackpool, aren't they?
0: There's always like three, and then no one's the one in between's not done anything. he's going, sitting there going, I'm not doing it. You know what I mean?
1: But in America, they go all out, and you've seen it. And you look at National Lampoon's Christmas.
2: Yes.
1: You know, you look at that, and you just think that is absolute. There is competition in the entire streets in America of who's got the best.
0: What are you doing it for? We talked about number plates on Wednesday night, personalised number plates, and trying to figure out why people do it, you know what I mean?
2: To show off.
0: To show off, show off. It's simply to show off, but I'm trying to think, what I was trying to do, I don't want to explain myself very well, was the sort of, what does that make you feel like inside? Yeah. Why have you paid, X amount of money for the car? Because usually expensive cars. And then you go and get this number plate, sometimes, which are actually indecipherable.
2: Yes.
0: You know, it's personalised number plate. Now, the first one I ever remember seeing a personalised number plate was in the 60s, and it was Jimmy Tarbuck, and he had COM1C, comic.
1: Oh, clever.
0: Yeah, and that was the first one. I thought, that's good. Like, I'm ever a comic again. If I ever become a comedian, I'll have one of them. But, nowadays, sometimes it's pretty difficult to figure out, is it three initials? Is it
2: player number four? Like an A,
0: is it an Asian like name? Yeah. And all this type of stuff. Raz, there's a lot of Razzes around, isn't there?
1: Yeah.
0: And the ones who have Raz as the number plate, they often Raz the car, don't they?
2: Yeah,
0: which Raz is quite funny. So, number plates, I don't think we exhausted that Wednesday. If you want to listen to the Wednesday night program, it's on.
2: Did you come to any conclusion other than it's
0: we didn't really, no, yeah, but it's no. Because, well, the way it
2: started. Why would you want to be recognised? Like, why did Jimmy Tarbuck want people to know that was his car?
0: Because
2: people
0: Rolls might smash it. What was a Rolls Royce?
2: Well,
0: you know,
2: get the noticeable.
0: Well, what you do is you work for Radio City and you get Billy Butler on the side of your car. And then you get your car smashed to bits.
2: Exactly, so why do you want that attention?
0: But I was trying to think, when you get in the car in the morning, you're like us, aren't you? You get in the car to go from where you are to somewhere else and not break down, basically.
2: Hopefully,
0: Now, you can get a new car. People buy new cars because they don't know what's going on under the hood. So it's sort of like, if it stops, it stops. I don't know what to do about it.
2: Yeah.
0: But, I grew up old school. So I started driving about 44 years ago. I always guess because it was the same age as my son. And I had to fix cars. There was no other way of getting them repaired. The first thing I ever did was change the brake shoes on a Mark III Cortina, which with the Haynes manual. And you put that in there and that. Terrible little black and white photograph. Yeah. But you do understand how it works. So apparently now when you're doing your driving test, you do have to sort of know what's going on under the bonnet. Yeah, where the water is and where the brake fluid is and all that.
2: Fair enough,
0: so you can check them.
2: Yeah.
0: Not that people do, But nowadays, what do you feel? You're buying a car which is a mass manufactured. There's got to be 1,000, 10, 20, 30,000 of that type of car. Even expensive cars, there's got to be a lot of them on the road. So you're not buying anything
2: unique.
0: When we buy things unique, if you bought something unique, you'd write your name on it. Okay, so maybe it's a thing over there that you write your name on it. When I used to have albums, I used to write my name in the top corner. If you ever went to a party. Get me record back type of thing. So maybe it's like the equivalent of having your name written on these. But what if people started doing that and getting a spray can and spraying their name on the side? I've often thought about that with, driving in an £85,000 Land Rover with Gazza. badly spray painted on the side or something.
2: I remember my very first car, it was like an old Ford Escort, a silver one. And I went, the exhaust fell off it basically. I went to this cheap mechanic around the corner, and a lad, and he put in a new exhaust on it, and it was too long, the exhaust, but he didn't bother sawing it off, so I had like this big long tailpipe And everyone used to say to me, I saw you going through Waterloo, and I go, wow, do you know what I mean? That big tailpipe sticking out the back of your car. Yeah. And I used to hate it. Like, I used to get spotted everywhere, kind of thing. Were you in Southport on Saturday? Yeah. It was definitely you with that tailpipe on your car.
0: Sort of pension the trip over it,
2: So you kill someone with it. But, like, why do you even want that? People spotting you everywhere, kind of thing. I felt like a bit like, oh, like this. I got it sawed down in the end. It's getting too much attention.
0: And then everyone went, where are you gone? I can't see
2: you're
0: you
2: a
0: anywhere.
2: Different car now.
0: Blended in. You see, you know, it's a mass-produced object. You know, maybe the colour, if you had a mad colour or something like that. You know, like Herbert used to have a pink Cadillac or something.
2: Yeah,
0: I don't know. Anyway, that's miles off the point, really.
2: What was the
0: started
2: point
0: at Christmas.
2: Christmas, yeah.
0: Ended
2: yeah.
0: up on there. So what's in the papers,
3: oh, right.
0: chaps?
3: Okay. Looks like a quiet day in Liverpool for news. Liverpool Echo front page. Jody, how our city has shaped me. The death of Robin Hood star, which is their latest film, I believe. I'm feeling loved in Liverpool. Pride at Dad's Everton achievement. And her latest major role, exclusive interview on pages 6 and 7.
2: Jodie Comer, she's been on the telly all week as well, hasn't she?
3: Well, do you know what? I found out a couple of things I didn't know about her. She's a good actress, isn't she?
0: She's brilliant,
2: very good,
3: Dad, until recently, worked for Everton Football Club as the club's masseur.
0: Okay.
3: Wow. I didn't know that.
2: Didn't know the other one.
3: Anyway, big article, but I'll read this part. Family values are at the core of Jodie's identity, and she became emotional during a chat with The Echo when she opened up on a visit to the Hill Dickinson Stadium in May for Everton's final home game of last season. Jodie was in attendance as her dad, who was a beloved figure at the Blues, was retiring from his position as club masseur after 29 years. She said, "Me and my dad have got that similarity of doing a job that you love, and it's actually a passion. It's actually making me emotional even speaking about it. But to witness him at this moment in his life when he is stepping away from it, it was amazing to be there and celebrate him. Of course, now he's just reveling in the fact that he gets to go to the game and my brother gets to go to the pub at 11:30 ahead of the match and watch it as a fan." But yeah, so Jodie and a new film, as I say, with Hugh Jackman.
0: He plays Robin Hood, doesn't he?
3: Does play
2: it
3: Robin Hood, yeah.
2: I saw the trailer for it when I went to see The Odyssey in the cinema last week. To go back to that, I can say what he thought about it again.
0: I've seen it as well.
2: Oh, did you go and see it?
0: Yeah,
2: we'll have to get onto that later. But it showed you the trailer for that Robin Hood film, and it looks actually quite good. It looks very violent and brutal. Yeah. Kind of a different kind of take on the story. It's not like the old... The old version is like...
0: Elflin was great, though.
3: Him and Basil Rathbone sword fighting.
0: Do you know Basil Rathbone was an Olympic sword fighter?
3: No. I know he's from Liverpool. Or was he?
0: He was in the Liverpool Scottish Regiment, I think.
3: Ah, right.
0: Him and this other actor.
3: Yeah. But going back to Jodie, if I may, she first fell in love with acting, and she says, "I never imagined she could turn it into a career. It was at the Liverpool Drama Festival when she was 12 years old that her passion was ignited after her monologue on the Hillsborough disaster elicited an emotional response from her dad, Jibby. And fast forward 21 years, and Jodie's ability to move people through performance has captivated audiences globally." Yeah, the 33-year-old's latest film, The Death of Robin Hood, as we speak, talking about, is now in cinemas and sees Jodie star as Sister Bridget in a gritty, how'd you say, gritty retelling of the folk legend.
2: Yeah.
3: Although holding her own with A-list actors like co-star Hugh Jackman has now become customary for Jodie, the girl from Chilwell told The Echo in an exclusive interview how she feels no different from her days working part-time behind the checkout at the Woolton Tesco. There you go, Matt. She's away from Walton Tesco.
1: Walton Tesco. Who, Jodie Comer?
3: Yeah, I bet
1: she's got her pension. Anyway.
3: I bet she gets free turkeys, does she?
2: She's a good, you know, a positive Liverpool role model.
0: Exactly,
2: absolutely. Done very talented, positive. I know she's from the posh bit of Liverpool, a lot of people would say.
1: Yeah, but...
2: But, you know...
0: She's lower middle class, maybe upper working class. Let's slot it into some picture.
1: But she hasn't forgot the city.
0: No.
1: She hasn't forgot the city.
2: You know, champions the city.
0: Yeah,
2: exactly.
0: She's on that Killing Eve to begin with. And it was like, what's that? Yeah. I thought, that's fantastic, that. Yeah. And then when someone said, oh, she's from Liverpool, I was like, nah.
2: Because she does loads of voices, doesn't she? So you can't detect her accent until she's been...
0: It'd be interesting to know a journey, because, you know, it didn't mention, like, which drama school she went to.
3: No,
1: Jodie, if you're listening, get in touch.
2: Yeah, let's get it on.
0: Come on, Kenny.
2: Come on next week, and I'm doing it.
1: I'm
0: not joking.
1: I'll tell you what, we're all guesting at 1 o'clock, Steve. I'll do a little bit of search if we can get in touch with her.
0: Yeah.
1: There you go.
2: Yeah.
0: Who's our guest at 1 o'clock?
1: Have we got a guest in at one?
0: Yeah, we got the guy in, but he's a taxi guy.
3: He's not going to know Jodie, is he? This to be Jodie.
1: Is this him?
3: This him now.
1: Is this him?
3: He looks intelligent enough to come on here.
0: Might be.
2: It is, isn't it?
0: It looks like it, yeah. He's looking for it.
2: There was a little picture on the back of on that thing.
1: No, you can't come through. No.
0: Go and wave to him out. Next door, yeah. There you go.
3: Can I ask the question? If you say you were going to meet Jodie Comer, an A-list, I'll call her an A-list.
1: Yeah.
3: Would you be shy or would you be able to just jump in and say...
1: No. Do you know what? We've had this conversation before.
3: Once in a time.
1: As far as I'm concerned, if you meet someone famous, they're just normal people. It's just that they've succeeded where they are. It's like if you meet a footballer. You know, in the past, I've met managers, I've met players. They're just normal people. At the end of the day, it's like...
3: I know.
1: At the end of the day, they've got a job. They've done... You know, they've excelled at what they do. But behind all that, they're just normal people.
0: Yeah.
2: There's such a thing as being starstruck, isn't it?
1: Yeah, absolutely. I think
2: it's when people really admire someone to the point that they don't know what to say to them.
1: You could have that, I guess, couldn't you,
2: if you really admired someone.
0: It's interesting seeing stars being starstruck with other stars, you know what I mean?
1: Absolutely,
3: Good point.
1: I mean, one thing about Jurgen Klopp is he didn't stand on ceremony. He basically, at the end of the day, he was just a normal guy who was a manager, but he was so down to earth. He would take time out to talk to you.
2: You know what I mean? He'd take time
1: out of his schedule to chat to you.
2: And why not be like that? I think if you're like that, you can survive much easier on this planet by being like that.
1: Exactly.
2: You know what I mean? If you see, even that Simon Cowell, he was in Liverpool, wasn't he, when he was trying to form this boy band thing? And he was just like walking around and that kind of thing. Do you know what I mean? I know that there'll be idiots who come up to you and things like that, but so what? Is that the worst thing in the world kind of thing? Do you know what I mean? Just live your life.
3: Yeah, I watched... Graham Souness, former Liverpool captain, of course, back in the 80s, the 70s. And he's got a new podcast. And he was on with Matt Le Tissier, the former Southampton player.
0: Oh, yeah, I remember him, yeah.
3: And someone else, I can't remember, another footballer. And they were talking about, Graham Souness said, my mate, we were over in Abu Dhabi or Dubai, something like that. Mm. And he spotted Cole Palmer, the young Chelsea player.
1: Yeah.
3: So his mate said, his mate waited till Cole had finished his dinner and all that.
1: Of course, it was the best thing to do.
3: Yeah, and then he went over, his mate, and he said, hello, can I have a selfie, please, Cole? And Cole Palmer looked him up and down, very like that, you know, looking up and down, like judging him, and said, no. I thought, so Sui was saying, he was going mad about it. He said, who do you think he is? Sort of thing.
2: Do you know who I am? Ronnie Pickering.
3: But he was taught, the discussion was all about players these days. Are they two big-time Charlies compared to the players from...
0: I think they've got to be because of the money, you know what I mean? Because the money must muddle the brains up a little bit.
3: But looking them up and down like that, who are you?
1: But then if they hadn't have made it in as a career in football, they'd be the people waiting outside the training ground or waiting for these people to get an autograph.
3: Yeah.
1: So really, you've got to look at the circle goes round, doesn't it?
3: If it's about 300 waiting to get if autographs that's the access
1: to chaotic. You can understand that because it's...
3: But little impromptu meets like that.
1: Yeah, I mean, I've noticed the new manager has stopped a couple of times. There's only been like 5 or 6 fans outside.
3: Mm.
1: He stopped, pulled them and signed. And a few players will stop and sign.
3: But
1: because of the location of it, it's a main road.
3: Yeah.
1: So they literally turn in and it's still classed as a road. Yeah. So we really...
3: Yeah, well, compare Cole... I don't want to pick on Cole Palmer.
1: No, of course not.
3: Cole Palmer there, compared to Mo Salah when Liverpool was still training at Melwood in West Derby. Mo comes out with the training centre after training. And there's a young lad running after him on the road, not looking, bangs his head right against the lamppost. So Mo Salah happened to look in his rearview mirror, seeing blood everywhere. So he stopped and backed up and then spent about 20 minutes with the kid.
1: Yeah.
3: You know what I mean? That's Mo Salah. You know.
2: Yeah, this is because there's a guy on TikTok now, and this is the danger with people like Cole Palmer. There, he rates celebrities on whether they're all right or not when you approach them.
1: Yeah, no, you're right. Yeah.
2: And he has like a picture of Tom Hardy or something like that, and he goes, "Absolute idiot," and slags him off.
3: Yeah.
2: Or there'll be someone else, and he goes, "There was sound. I was speaking to them for 10 minutes, and he gave me an autograph and a selfie." You know? So like they're getting out of these people for being practical with the public.
1: Yeah. But if you see someone in the streets, right, who you know is famous. Do you approach them or are you just leaving them to go about their business? You know, they say hello to you, you say hello to them. You know what I mean? Out of politeness.
2: Yeah.
1: Or are you going to go, let me get my phone out, can we have a quick selfie? That's 9 times out of 10, they'll say yeah. But that one time where they don't, they may be off to an appointment, off to a film and, you know.
2: Or we all have our bad moods.
1: Just want time for themselves.
2: Yeah, yeah.
3: Well, you mentioned Tom Hardy there, Jed. similar, but in a nicer way, if you like, is Cillian Murphy as co-star in Peaky Blinders, where he just straight away said early in his career, no selfies and no autographs.
2: He's quite a moody guy, isn't he?
3: He is, yeah, he can be, yeah. But he's, at least he's told it straight.
2: Yeah, he's being upfront with it. Yeah.
3: He's not leaving anyone out. I'll sign that one, but I'm not signing yours the day after.
2: Yeah.
1: Well, what about you, Steve? You must have met some famous people, Sir Philip Redmond.
0: Not really. Okay. Phil Redmond. Well, Phil Redmond, I don't consider him to be famous. But, yeah. You know, he's all right, Phil.
3: Roger Blard.
0: Yeah, Roger.
3: Not Roger Phillips. Roger Phillips.
0: The only person I've sort of run into, but I didn't do anything, was Barry Humphries.
3: Oh, right.
0: He was in the Walker Art Gallery, and he was on Edna Everage was on The Empire.
3: Yeah.
0: And he walked in, and I was just walking around, and went down, had a cup of coffee. Me and my mate were in there, and I was a bit like... You know, so I go over and I thought, no, he's you know, he doesn't want people, you know, recognising him. He's just having a walk. Because he was an artist as well, you know, in his younger days. So it was a bit like, just, I can say I've seen him, you know what I mean?
3: Yeah. Where was this, the Walker Art Gallery?
0: Walker Art Gallery.
3: Oh, yeah, you know, yeah. Great place.
0: They used to have the cafe downstairs.
1: But what annoys me is that there are some people who do go over the top who will...
0: I could have gone over and gone, hello, possums!
2: when we were kids, right, we were teenage lads, maybe 17, 18, we were walking by Goodison, and just all of a sudden a car went past, and it was like, it wasn't a limousine or not, and it was like a Rover 200 or something like that. And out of the sunroof, standing up, like must have been standing on the seats, top half of his body coming, sticking out of the sunroof, it was Jimmy Savile. Honestly, and he went, all right, lads. And my mate went, it's Jimmel. It's Jimmel. He didn't say the letter, but he just went, it's Jimmel.
0: That was the last time you saw
2: said that's
0: mate.
2: His name, Jimmel.
1: Is your mate still around?
2: Yeah. But he just drove past and went, all right, lads, just a casual sticking out of the top of the car.
1: Oh, dear.
2: So funny.
1: Lucky escape.
0: So you never
1: saw
0: what was going on below the waist then?
2: Don't want to know.
0: Yeah. I'll tell you that joke when we're off here, but there was a joke knocking around literally 35 years ago about Jimmy Savile.
1: Yeah.
0: And when it all came out, he went, that wasn't a joke, that was just someone, you know.
2: Yeah. That's what
0: we knew. What must have been happening? Let's have some music.
1: Yeah, let's play some music.
2: Let's play some music. So we can hear that joke.
0: Yeah, okay. This is The Virants, and this is Pocket Rockets.

0: 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If you live in Liverpool late, you're out of work, thinking about a career change, or just need a bit of support, we are a local, friendly team who are here to help you with anything from CVs, job searching, applications, and interview practice. 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As well as all that, we can help you find training, connect you to real local opportunities. Plus, we've got guaranteed interviews with some of the biggest employers in the city. You can find us at 3 Kelvin Grove in Toxteth. It's just a short walk from Prince's Park Gates. We're open Monday to Friday, 9 till 4:30. You don't need to struggle alone. 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But don't forget, if you do get in touch, make sure you mention that you heard about us on Liverpool Community Radio.
1: Okay, that was one of our adverts that we play out frequently. We do advertising really cheap, starting from about £299 for a month, and we get the advert produced. Now, our two main adverts and one sponsor, Toxteth Job Centre Plus and SBW Law, are not having any more adverts with us because I don't think they can afford it, really. Yeah. But they can afford it. So if anyone out there is interested or maybe wants to sponsor the show, get in touch with me by emailing steve@lcrl-c-r.co.uk. And we can talk turkey, talking about Christmas. Talk sprouts as well if we want. Yeah, yeah. Jed, what's in your paper?
2: This story I was looking at, Steve, is your country's not doing well. Trump hits out at UK over Iran. Donald Trump has hinted that he would not help the UK in a potential future conflict over the Falkland Islands because it was not there to help me with the war in Iran. Reports last week suggested the US could revise its officially neutral position on the island's sovereignty if the government does not increase defence spending. Asked in an interview if he would come to the aid of the UK, the US president told GB News, "Well, look, I was there when they had the first war. That was a long time ago and I watched it so carefully and you comported yourselves very well." What's comported, is that a word?
1: It's illegible, it's in the way he talks.
2: Yeah. But it's a long way away. That's a big trip. It's a long way. So your country's not doing well. Don't forget, you get a big percentage of your oil from the strait in Oman, and you weren't there to help me. Your country was not there to help me. We didn't need help, but I did ask NATO, and I advised your former leader, why didn't you send a couple of ships? He said, we don't have any.
1: Yeah.
2: It was pretty sad, the whole thing. What the hell do things he comes out with?
1: Well, he's only got 2 years to go, hasn't he?
2: Now, he just doesn't care, does he? He's like Howard Stern, he just doesn't care.
1: Well, he doesn't care, but he's not a politician. We said this all, he's not a politician, so even though he's president, he's not really a politician. He's something else. And I wouldn't like to describe what he is, but he's got the elections coming up in November, hasn't he? Is it the Senate? And if the Democrats get a majority in that, it sort of snookers him really. Mm. He can come out with all these presidential commands and that, but doesn't necessarily mean anything. And what has he done in this war? Cocked it up completely. They're sort of backing away from it now because they are running out of things to send over, bombs, because they kept such a low stock of bombs, which is why they can't sort of give Ukraine any. Are people getting a bit blasé to him? Because the other thing you notice is, as soon as someone stands up against him, he just backs down, doesn't he?
3: Yeah. Mm. Have you seen it with the media as well? When he's at these press conferences, when a member of the media from NBC or someone will speak up and he'll go, well, you're fake news.
1: Yeah.
3: You don't exist. And you think, why are you doing that? Because at the end of the day, you'll need them.
2: Yeah.
3: Before they need you.
2: He very much like reacts as an individual, doesn't he? You know, the way good politicians take advice and things like that, or consider it, or give a political answer. He literally does.
1: Which is
2: a good and a bad thing in a way. He just literally answers off the hoof, doesn't he?
3: Yeah.
2: Someone's saying to him, would you help the UK in a war situation? He goes, no, you didn't help us.
1: Who
2: would say that, really? Yeah. Do you know what I mean? That's just not a politician type thing to say, is it?
1: Yeah.
2: But he is very like that, isn't he? He just like says what he thinks.
1: Childish.
2: Yeah.
1: He's childish.
3: And that's, as I say,
1: we expect any? If he did anything different, you know, if he thinks he's different now, he'd have to do something good to be different, wouldn't he?
4: Yeah.
1: Something sensible to be different. Does that make sense?
2: Yeah. No, shock you by being normal. Yeah.
1: Yeah. Just be a bit more normal, and people go, "Ooh, look at that!" You know.
2: Yeah.
1: What's Jill doing there? She's touching knobs and everything.
2: Hey.
1: Right, we're gonna play the interview I did this morning with Ellie from the Physical Theatre Festival. Which is, it's about 7 minutes long, so we can all go for a wee. At this part of the programme, we're going to interview someone from the Liverpool International Festival of Physical Theatre, is it, Ellie?
5: It is, yes.
1: Good. Tell us what your role is in it and what the festival's all about.
5: Yeah, so I am Artistic Director of Temesis Theatre that runs this festival, Physical Fest, which has been going many years. And it's all about bringing really exciting work from local, national and international artists that hasn't been shown in Liverpool or often the Northwest before to the city.
1: So just for our listeners who might not understand this, what's the definition of physical theatre?
5: Well, the definition is pretty wide, actually.
1: Right, but, okay.
5: It's like, I guess the only real thing is, the common thing is that the work comes from quite often a physical starting point, but that actually is really wide. So it encompasses, like, we've got clown, we've got more, like, circusy, acrobatic stuff. We've also got stuff with text. We've got drag king, you know, so it's really, it's quite wide, but it's... it's a genre that encompasses work that often doesn't start with a script. It might have words, but it comes from a physicality.
1: Yeah. So devised theatre, is it? Yeah. Or improvised. Yeah. Improvised on the spot, but, you know, it comes from sort of exercises or something along those lines.
5: It just doesn't come from picking up a text that already exists.
1: Yeah.
5: So, and it comes from using the body, physicality. It's all original work. It's all devised, and it's really exciting, contemporary new work.
1: So give the listeners a sort of overview of the shows that are being, or the performances that are being done as part of the festival.
5: Yeah, so we start on Tuesday to Saturday, and we've got a really amazing range of performances. So we start with Ungirlfriended, which is by this amazing clown, Peter Lilly, who plays sort of a drag performance as this cis straight white man who's been dumped by his girlfriend, which is very, very funny. We've got a new show from Temesis Theatre, which is our own company, and we're working with Liverpool writer Lizzie Nunry, and that show is called Demonology, and that explores, it's a really kind of interesting mix of text and physicality and song. We've got a clown double bill from some fantastic artists working in the sort of clown, which is not the traditional red-nosed clown, but funny, devised, interesting physical performances that really will entertain you. And we've got lots of other things. Another one to highlight is on Saturday the 12th at Unity Theatre, this incredible performance from a Belgian, Italian choreographer who works with circus and dance and physicality. And it's a really stunning visual show that is, how it's explained is the tragi-comedy of a burnout. And I think anyone who's ever felt close to burnout will understand, but it's really, really... another level.
1: I might go to that actually, because my own circumstances. I don't know if I want to be laughing at it, really. But are they all taking place at the Unity?
5: They are all taking place at the Unity. Yeah, we've got... So the performances are at Unity, and then we've got a full sort of workshop programme that goes alongside that, which is all at the Arts Bar down the road.
1: Yeah, so people, if people want to get involved in it physically and actually sort of take part in the festival, but obviously learn some of the skills, then that's available to people as well.
5: That is, yeah. Yeah, we've got various different workshops, and some of them are really like sort of beginner friendly as well. We've got an amazing deaf artist called Zoe McWinney, who's just workshops in visual vernacular, which is like a kind of mix between sign, storytelling and mime, and that's really like accessible and open. That's on Saturday the 12th, just if you wanted to try something different for a couple of hours.
1: Yeah. So you haven't got to sort of have a theatrical or artistic background if you want to get involved in this. I'm trying to sort of encourage our listeners who might just want to have a go to go down there maybe.
5: Exactly, yeah. I think, like, you know, I mean, to be honest, being a director myself, sometimes the best people are the people that just, like, haven't got the experience or the sort of package of stuff, and you just, you know, so it's really open. So, yeah, if people wanted to just to try a new thing, really, like, that's such a mixed sort of eclectic programme that I think, like, will really, like, entertain you in different ways and is really interesting. So yeah, come along and try something new.
1: So what's the best way to find out about what's gonna be taking place on which day and times and everything?
5: Yeah, so you can go to the Temesis website, which is www.temesistheatre.com, or the Unity website for the performances.
1: Okay, and book your tickets online, I suppose, as well.
5: Yeah, everything's on there. So yeah.
1: Okay, that's brilliant. Anyway, is there an email address as well? People could email you if they wanted sort of a bit more detail.
5: Yeah, absolutely. So if you email info@physicalfest.com.
1: And that's it. Okay. No, just,
5: and then one of the team will get back to you, and or I'll get back to you. And if you've got any questions or just want to like ask about something.
1: So you said it's been running a long time. How long has it been running as a festival?
5: So it's been running, oh my gosh, a long time, yeah. I think we started it in like 2005 or 6, and because it started quite small. So basically, like, we were making work with the company, and we were always travelling to train in different places and see, like, exciting work. So we thought I would try and bring it to Liverpool.
1: Yeah.
5: And I think now, like, with, you know, all the border stuff, and it just seems... You know, which I've been having all these issues just bringing European companies over that I never used to have. It just feels more and more important that we, you know, like, we are connecting internationally and seeing different work. You know, like, we are connecting internationally and seeing different work. And so, yeah, it's been running a long time.

Yeah, get real close. About to teach you something. Is it shining?

0: That's Dusty Echoes with Fool's Gold. Fool's Gold.
1: It's good, that.
0: Yeah.
2: Seen them live?
3: Yeah.
0: I've seen it. Watched a lot of YouTube videos of people panning for gold in Wales.
3: Oh,
0: there's lots of gold in Wales, you know. It's where the Romans got all the gold from.
3: Yeah.
0: You get your pan, you make a little sluice.

0: so you get all your stuff, you swirl it round and everything.
1: Yeah.
0: And you get like a tiny microscopic piece of
1: gold. Yeah, which is worth about 1p.
0: About as big as a gnat's penis. And then you get 10 of them and you've got enough to go to the pub and get drunk.
2: We buy gold when them shops in Old Swan.
3: Oh, yeah. We buy any gold.
2: And we were talking about supermarkets before, weren't we, local supermarkets? Well, a Liverpool City Centre supermarket has apologised to customers with a note left on its doors. Sainsbury's operates multiple sites across Liverpool, including Rice Lane, Great Ormond Street, I go there often, and East Prescott Road. However, the Castle Street branch has shut up shop until further notice. The shutters are being pulled, but items still appear on the shelves inside. The note left reads, "Shop closed until further notice. Apologies for any inconvenience." Anyway, the Liverpool Echo reached out to Sainsbury's for further comment and to ask if or when the shop will be reopening. And the Sainsbury's spokesperson said, "We're sorry that our Castle Street local store is temporarily closed while we carry out essential maintenance works. We're working to reopen the store ASAP, and in the meantime, customers can shop at our nearby Sainsbury's Nation House local." Don't know where that is. Aldi in Liverpool, I found this to my cost on Monday, just gone. Aldi in Liverpool City Centre is also closed temporarily. The supermarket chain St John's Shopping Centre store, I'm never out of there, has apologised in advance to customers as the store prepares to shut for a, quote, freshening up. A banner outside Liverpool City Centre shop informs customers the store will be closed for a few days, but the shop will shut from 10 p.m. until Friday, Monday the 10 p.m. until Friday, September the 4th at 8 a.m. And Aldi spokesperson said, "When we reopen on Friday, September the 4th, shoppers will see a number of upgrades, including a new layout and upgraded shelves, as well as eco-friendly fridges to reduce our carbon footprint. We will keep the community updated on developments." So I'm going to walk into Aldi. I guarantee you, everywhere that I'm so used to finding me fruit and veg or me meat and all that, I bet you'll be all over the place. But they always put the ale, Matt, you might know better.
1: Yeah.
2: Put the ale near the back of the store, won't they?
1: They do.
2: Not that about ale, but no,
3: some people don't run off with it.
1: It's one. They put it next, obviously.
2: The bakery.
1: Put it near the soft drinks as well, because you have the soft drinks, especially Tesco and Old Swan. They have the soft drinks, and then as you carry on down, you've got the alcohol, and they got a beer, and they got beers separated from that. So it's so people's first instinct is, where's the alcohol? It's at the back.
3: Very busy shop, that, isn't it? As you said,
2: that always.
3: It's always chocolate.
2: Oh, Monday was closed with that notice that I just read in the Echo, although plastered all over the shutters.
0: Isn't there a Sainsbury's in Central?
1: Yes.
0: Station.
2: Oh, good. Cool.
3: Metro one, yeah.
1: Yeah, there is.
2: Next to the Willie Mill shop, I
0: know. Next to the sex shop. CEX, sorry, not sex.
3: CEX,
2: Is he still at sex shops in Liverpool?
1: Yes.
3: Yeah, Moorfield. Moorfield.
2: Trick question, I want to get.
1: I'm sure there's one on Dale Street as well.
3: Is there?
1: Yeah, I think Scandals opened one on Dale Street a while ago. There's a story about it.
2: Do a Rick for you. Whereabouts, Phil?
1: just for research purposes, Ed, you could take a little wander down.
3: That one in Moorfield, so it's been there since like the 1960s, maybe, hasn't it? Yeah. Or something like that,
0: Old porn. You see, that's what it is. An old porn shop.
3: I know. do we want to do the birthday?
1: Yeah, let's do the birthday.
0: We'll play a bit of music and we'll get our guest.
1: All right.
3: Okay, so first one is a good one. Beyonce.
0: I'm 49.
2: I'm going to go 51.
1: I'm going to go 53.
3: 45.
2: Oh, you looked about for it.
0: Yeah. Should have put a ring on it.
1: Oh, very good.
3: Tom Watson, golfer.
2: Oh, Tom. Oh. He'll be, I'm guessing.
0: Come on, I'll take Eddie.
2: 81.
1: No, he's got to be, Tom Watson's got to be 74.
3: Steve?
0: 70.
3: 77.
2: Oh, Sunset Strip.
3: Damon Wayans, comedian, actor. Is he one of the guys in White Girls? White Chicks?
1: Scary
3: White
1: Movie. Yeah. He wrote the Scary Movie.
3: Yeah, I know he is. Yeah,
0: I'd say he's 51.
1: Yeah, I'd say he's in his late 50s.
0: Scary Movie.
1: 56.
2: Okay, I'll go in the 50s with the lads. 54.
3: 66.
0: Ooh. Yeah. Mm.
3: I don't know if you know this one. Judith Ivy, theatre director.
2: You used to go to our school there.
0: 62.
1: Yeah. Funny, I was speaking to her the other day. She didn't say it was her birthday.
0: Yeah.
2: Judith Ivy, Poison Ivy.
0: 62, go on.
2: 59.
1: 58.
3: 75.
2: We're thick, aren't we?
0: That one.
3: Mark Ronson, record producer. I don't know who he is.
2: Yeah. Worked with Amy Winehouse.
3: Yeah.
2: Yeah.
3: Black albums.
2: Yeah. Yeah. 52.
0: Yeah, I was going to say 52. I'll go 53. Just
1: Do you know what? I'll go 49.
0: You're going to bracket it.
3: So we've got guesses. He's 51. All very close.
1: Thank you.
3: James Bay, singer.
1: Oh, James Bay,
3: One little, little, little.
0: I don't know.
3: Berry.
0: I'm never heard of him.
1: James Bay.
2: I'll have a guess. 40.
3: He sings Hold Back the River. Down the
1: Give it up, Jed. Flogging dead horse, lad.
3: Okay, all right. I'll stop.
1: I'm going to go.
0: 45.
1: I'm going to go 48.
2: 50.
3: 36. You old timers don't even know. There's a picture of the guy who wears them hats.
0: Oh, him, right. Okay, yeah, but right. With the hat on, yeah. That's narrowed it down to about the population of Turkey,
3: Sir James Cleverly, politician.
0: Cleverly. 55.
2: Cleverly. I know the fella he used to be on Question Time a lot, I think. And do me head in.
0: Didn't live up to his name, though, did he?
2: No, he didn't. He's got a brother called Tom Cleverly. I don't know if it's his brother, played for Fulham.
1: No, I think you're fine.
2: He used to, anyway. 49.
0: The Cleverly Brothers, they were a great band.
1: Just like the Righteous Brothers. Yeah. They were never brothers. Anyway, I'm going to go James Cleverly. I think he's 54.
3: He, all good guesses, is 57.
1: Ah, did you have a guess?
0: 55, I said. Okay, right. No, I said 57, actually.
1: Did you? Okay,
0: I was thinking of 57.
1: Yeah, of course, yeah.
0: 55 came out of my mouth.
1: Heinz Variety.
2: Yeah.
0: Is that it?
3: Another anniversary that happened this day in history. The Apache leader, Geronimo, and his remaining warriors surrendered to General Nelson Miles at Skeleton Canyon, Arizona. Their capitulation ended nearly three decades of armed resistance by Apache groups against U.S. and Mexican forces.
2: Did you say what year that was, Jed?
3: It was 1886.
2: So that was 10 years after the Battle of the Little Bighorn, which is 1876. Followed it a little bit over the years.
3: Do you like that film, Little Big Man, with Dustin Hoffman?
2: Oh, it's a good film.
3: Isn't that a great film?
0: One of the greatest films ever made.
3: I love that.
0: Read the book.
1: Never seen it.
3: It's a good
0: book. Fantastic. Yeah.
3: Oh, you need to see it, Matt. It's proper epic.
2: My
4: name's Jack Crabb. I'm 120 years old. The only survivor of Battle of the Little Bighorn.
3: Just mad things happen to him throughout his life, don't they? It's a brilliant story.
0: No, it's funny you got onto Dustin Hoffman there, because I'm thinking, there's Dustin Hoffman, Al Pacino, Robert De Niro, they're all roughly the same age, all from New York, and all sorts of in different films. And it's like, out of those three, who's sort of come out of it, you know, still, you know, you've got what's his name? De Niro's been a bad granddad and all things that. And the Fockers.
3: Meet the Fockers and all
0: And what's his name? Al Pacino's done a few dodgy ones. Yeah. But I think Dustin Hoffman's not done anything dodgy, you know, where he's like...
3: Apart from Tootsie.
0: I thought that was reasonably serious. But I just see him in a film called The Tuner. And you get a chance to see it. Brilliant film.
3: What's it called?
0: The Tuner.
3: The Tuner?
0: It's about piano tuner.
3: Piano tuner. Sounds fishy. Like the fish, yeah.
1: Yeah, that's what I thought.
0: No, so, yeah. Well, that's a running joke, isn't it? Like about,
3: okay.
0: Yeah. So there you go. Right, we're going to play a little short piece of music now and then get our guest in. And this is, let's try and find the short one with the number two at the beginning of it. Bad Cherry, yeah. We'll probably fade it down. Oh, no, Hootenanny.
3: Hello, people.
5: One, two, three, four.

0: Welcome back to the studio. We've got our guest in the studio at the moment, and it's just introduce yourself.
1: Hi, I'm Guy.
0: Guy. Yeah. I've been saying Guy. It's the guy called Guy.
1: Is Guy called Guy. It's a very easy name to remember.
0: It is. Yeah. Some guy came in, and his name was Guy.
1: Yeah.
0: So you're in here today to tell us about this sort of new business you're starting. Tell us about it.
1: Well, it's called Idol.
0: Idol. Yeah.
1: And it's an ethical alternative to Uber. So everyone knows.
0: Yeah. How unethical they are.
1: Yeah. They are
0: very unethical. Sorry.
1: Yeah. And there's other large sort of corporate entities out there.
0: Yeah.
1: You know, like Bolt and Ola and Free Now, which is not free, and all those big guys. And one thing they do is they penalise you. The harder you work, the more commission they take.
0: Yeah.
1: So
0: yeah.
1: We have just deleted that function completely out of our.
0: A lot of people don't realise that is that you jump into an Uber, you're older than an Uber, you know, and it's sort of become a sort of generic name in the same way Hoover is a name for a vacuum cleaner.
1: A vacuum cleaner.
0: And an Uber is just somewhere getting from A to B.
1: Yeah.
0: You'd say a cab, you know, wouldn't you?
1: Jumping Uber.
0: Or a Hackney or something like that, wouldn't you? So how does Uber work on the payment side?
1: So a really good example is there are several things, right?
0: Yeah.
1: So when you get an Uber, you pay Uber directly,
0: yeah,
1: and then the driver gets paid after the journey. But Uber take quite a large cut.
0: Yeah.
1: There was a whole sort of mystery behind how much they were taking before, but then early this year they released a document that told everyone.
0: Were they forced to release it?
1: Yeah.
0: Yeah, that's funny now, isn't
1: that's
0: it?
1: Right, yeah. But that was on the back of the Oxford sort of white paper that was released. Which was, it's called, it's not even good work if you can get it.
0: Yeah, yeah.
1: Yeah, and so they say, well, we'll take up to 49%,
0: yeah,
1: which actually isn't correct. We've spoken to several drivers, and it's up to 66%.
0: Yeah.
2: Wow.
1: So out of every £100, you get 33 quid out of it.
0: Yeah.
2: Wow.
1: And that's because they have, you know, obviously there's VAT now on journeys, although there isn't with us, and I'll explain it later. But they take the VAT from the driver.
0: Yeah.
1: But the driver doesn't have. They don't earn up to the VAT threshold.
0: Yeah.
1: So Uber pushed it onto the driver, and then there's holiday pay because drivers are like, well, we need sort of better working conditions, and so Uber got, well, we'll deduct holiday pay out of your thing, so when you have a day off, you can get paid, which they don't. And there's a whole lot of other stuff as well,
0: admin
1: fees, and now they charge drivers to get their money out. They now charge drivers £1 to release the money that they've earned.
0: Right.
1: So they've already been taxed and then commissioned on.
2: Crazy.
1: So there's lots of things that Uber take out, and we're like, that's just totally unfair.
0: Yeah, so it's a fly in the studio, isn't
1: there
0: it?
1: There is,
0: yeah. It's open the door a bit, Eddie.
2: How can you make a living as an Uber driver considering these things? Because, like,
1: you can't.
2: Anywhere you go in Liverpool, it doesn't seem to cost more than £10 to get from A to B.
1: And out of the £10, the drivers don't get anywhere near that.
2: Mm. Yeah.
3: On your figures, Guy, that would be £3.30 in every £10 on the 33%.
1: Yeah, well, yeah, 30%. But it's up to that 66%. So it's sometimes it's low as 21%.
0: Yeah.
1: It's all over the place. And the problem there is that because the commission is all over the place, you can't go, well, this week I'm going to earn £500 or £1,000.
3: Can't budget.
1: My mortgage is £1,000 or whatever it is. You can't budget your week.
0: Yeah, yeah.
1: So the harder you work, the more you get penalised.
0: Yeah.
1: So there's me, my wife, and Danielle and Paul. We've coded this app and built it.
0: Where did the idea first come from for it? Whose head did it pop into?
1: Mine.
0: Yeah.
1: Always my head. My head. My wife is literally like, and there's something else, Guy, you've thought about. Like, actually, this one, I don't like. I guess it's the underdog kind of thing. Story, you know, it's the David and Goliath thing. I love those stories.
0: Yeah.
1: So I get lots of cabs and. Living in central London before, you know, I had a car, but actually having a car in London is just pointless.
2: No point,
1: yeah. And so we lots and lots of rides around, and I talk a lot. How long have we got on this
2: interview? Yeah. We all talk a lot in here, guys, don't worry about that.
1: And I've got a face for radio, which is good. And I spoke to all these drivers, and the one thing they all said is literally, it's virtually the same thing.
0: Yeah,
1: it's like we just don't get much money out of driving.
0: And this is what people think, don't they? You know what I mean? You see loads of Ubers around, and you think, well, people are switching from being from a normal cab company to Uber, and you think, oh, they must be doing that because they're going to be starting to rake it in.
1: Yeah, Uber, it's called gamification.
0: Yeah,
1: algorithmic gamification is what the term's called. And so you start off with Uber, and you do earn quite well.
0: Yeah.
1: And then you get the odd ride here and there that you just go, I don't want to do that one because it's £4 for 3 miles, or even more. Sometimes you've got to go 4 miles to get a mile job, and it's. And the more you go, well, that's not right. That fare's too low. The more you start to reject stuff, the worse
0: deal you get.
1: So you've almost got to accept the bad ones to start getting good ones.
0: It's like that with food delivery, though, as well. Exactly the same situation. Once you get these computers and this, you know, AI involved in it, it's sort of like it's manipulating people, isn't it? Really,
1: it is. And you almost you. Then they start creating a dependency. So it's like gambling.
0: Yeah,
1: you have a habitual dependency on something. And you go, well, I want to ditch the app, but I can't because, well, it's like essentially like alcoholism or any of those things. They make those things addictable.
0: Yeah. So you're sort of the zero Guinness of the ride hailing.
1: Yeah, exactly.
0: You taste the same, but it doesn't get you drunk.
1: Exactly that. So we are all the pluses, all the benefits.
0: Yeah.
1: We are no commission. We have built the app, so it's physically impossible for us to take commission.
0: Right, okay.
1: We're thinking long-term here. So when Dan, me and Paul are not around anymore and the thing's sort of running and somebody else is running it, we've coded we use something called Stripe Connect, which is a payment rail.
0: Right.
1: Stripe Connect is not attached to us. Okay. It's there. And passenger pays the driver directly. We'd have no contact with that at all. So that's that. And there's no admin fees. Although Stripe do charge 1.5%. Yeah. We can't get over that because they handle that money and there's bank fees and stuff. Yeah. So we can't do that. But there's no admin fees. There's just a small subscription. And that's it.
0: Yeah.
1: There's no early redemption fee to get your money out today or tomorrow or next week. You just go into the Stripe app and go, right, I want my money now. And so it gives you the money. Or you go, I want money every Thursday, and it does that. Actually, I want it. You can do whatever you want.
0: Yeah.
2: It's enough of a good business, like Strip Mac, like that, and it's just pure greed that makes Uber do it the way they do it.
1: And that's all it is, that's all it is. I think over the last, I guess, I'm not sure when it started really, but I think SaaS, service as a software as a service, right? That's what essentially we are and what Uber is, and anything that's sort of tech-oriented is a SaaS.
2: Yeah.
1: So software as a service. A service, that's the crucial word there, because a service is supposed to add and benefit and produce something of value, whereas all those guys just gone, well, we can give more to the shareholder. You know, what was it, 66 million? What did he get paid out? Something like 30 million or something last year, the Dara last year, 30 million. All these drivers are defaulting on their mortgages, they can't pay. And Uber did a thing where they said, if you buy a expensive Tesla, right, you can go on to the Uber
0: executive.
1: Yeah, right. Yeah. And then all these guys bought these cars, got service agreements for them, and then Uber went, actually, we don't want to do that anymore.
0: Yeah.
1: So these guys are like, so if you go on, there's plenty of people on TikTok and Instagram covering this, and people are losing their homes, losing their families, sleeping in their cars because they just can't afford to live.
2: It's just the way of the world, isn't it? It's the way of the world these days. It's all about selfishness and greed, isn't it? Kind of thing. People don't want to just have a decent job. They want to be millionaires. Kind of thing that people aim high, don't they?
1: And all that money doesn't do anything.
0: No.
1: It doesn't. This community here, sitting listening to all the conversations and stuff, we're talking about the great food, the soups and stuff, and all that community stuff.
0: Yeah.
1: Money you can do that with money.
0: Yeah.
1: But if you just sit and look at it in your account, it doesn't do anything.
0: No.
1: You don't physically have any of it anyway. It's all digital.
0: We talked about this on Wednesday night. We do a Wednesday night late night program. And the thing we were looking at was this phrase, when is enough enough?
1: Yeah.
0: And it's sort of like, how many meals can you eat in a day? How many cars can you drive? How many houses can you live in? And what's your background? Because I'm really interested in what your background is.
1: Oh, well,
0: you're not a communist, are you?
1: No. Yeah. Totally. I'm dressed in red today.
0: Yeah, yeah.
1: Ethical business. These guys have got MenCap, right? So my other business, I started up for my brother James, who has epilepsy and learning difficulties. We moved out of London, couldn't find a day service that I thought was good enough.
0: Yeah.
1: So I started one 16 years ago, and we've got like several locations across Hampshire, Wiltshire, Berkshire. And so I really like ethical business because you can do good.
0: Yeah, of course.
1: And profit as well.
0: Yeah.
1: But there's profiting. And there's being greedy.
0: There's profiting and there's profiteering.
1: Yeah. Profiteering.
0: Yeah, yeah. You know what I mean?
1: And a good business needs to profit so you can put back into it to create a good service. Yeah. Right. Mm-hmm. And James's Place, which is our day service, it profits, but that money just goes into looking after people. You know, and the core of the company really is to make sure people are happy, looked after. And these are vulnerable people.
0: Yeah,
1: you know, and we want.
0: And you can't rely on the state anymore, can you, for these type of services? Because
1: and lots of state places are closing as well. So
0: yeah,
1: and that's really my background. I mean, at uni I did construction management. So my actual proper core background, as such, is project management, construction management. I did work on the Tate Modern Tower in Central London. Lots of big jobs. And my mother-in-law was like, oh, what a prestigious job, guy. You're working on Tate Modern. I said, Jay, could you give me a bag of rice, please? She goes, what do you want that for? I said, just give me a bag of rice. And I tipped the bag of rice on the dining room table. I said, what grain of rice is me? And she's like, I don't know. I said, correct. That's it. So I quit.
0: Yeah.
1: I'm leaving because I want to do something that's community, in a community way, a really good thing. Mm. And I want to make... I like making people happy. I guess it's a selfish thing. I like doing good things. You know, I think wealth is what you leave behind when you're not around anymore, not the money you accumulate. You're not what your bank account says. You are what you leave behind and the view people have on you.
0: Okay, so Idol launching in Liverpool. Let us give us some details about it, in case there's anyone listening. I was talking to two taxi drivers.
3: Monday morning.
0: Talking to two taxi drivers before, two Hackney cab drivers, and they were sort of really interested. Could a Hackney driver...
1: Absolutely, yeah.
0: Yeah, use that and go, I'll do an idle for a bit and then...
1: The benefits, and we did a lot of thinking. You know, we've done 18 months or so of coding.
0: Yeah.
1: You know, Paul does all the coding. He's a geek. Paul won't mind me saying that. He's a great guy.
0: Is this a French guy, Jean-Paul?
1: Yeah, Jean-Paul, no. Yeah. Oh, he is quite... no, he's not quite Jean-Paul.
0: He's not...
1: Makes fragrances as well, yeah. Jean-Paul, yeah. We literally sat down and we just wanted to make something that was good.
0: Yeah.
1: And so we launched on Monday, and Hackney cabs were one of the things. We're like, how do we make this so everyone can join it and everyone can benefit from it? Well, it everyone can.
0: Yeah.
1: Hackney carriages can do it, and PHV can do it, and that's pretty much.
0: So as long as you're licensed with the local authority.
1: Licensed, So we're licensed. We've got Liverpool and Sefton. Our Knowsley license we are getting. They've asked us for some more information.
0: Yeah.
1: It won't be difficult to get that. And then we're going to go for Wirral and St Helens just to get those. That
0: the city region. Yeah.
1: And then Monday morning we launch, and we've got a Liverpool license in Sefton. So we've got, I think, 240 drivers.
0: Brilliant. So, okay, I'm going to ask you two questions. One question, I'm a cab driver.
1: Great. Right,
0: how's it going to work for me?
1: Yep.
0: And the other one is, I'm a customer.
1: Okay.
0: So,
1: fire away.
0: Steve Farragher, cab driver. I've got me cab ready. I'm already, maybe, let's say a Hackney. What do we do to sign up?
1: Go to our website. Our website is... Drive Idle, driveidle.com.
0: Yeah.
1: And on there, there are two buttons, essentially. One if you're a passenger, one if you're a driver.
0: Yeah.
1: Push either one of those, and it takes you to our link tree on our Instagram. It doesn't matter. It doesn't. You don't need to have an Instagram account. You can just go straight to the link tree, and you can download the app from there. And it literally is 15 minutes worth of
0: information.
1: Information, yeah.
0: So, as a cab driver, what would I be committing myself to?
1: There's absolutely no commitment.
0: Okay, so no. Only if I start getting jobs from you will the process start to work, or via
1: so the
0: customer app.
1: So how does it work? So it's a not rolling. It's a 24-hour access.
0: Yeah. Right?
1: So there's a button. I can show you here actually. Button which says go online.
0: It's next door shut off.
1: Let's have a look here. ID right there. So it says go online. It's going to lock me out now, isn't it? Course does. So there's big buttons that says go online. You go online, it says, do you want to go online now? Yes, and it says the fee is £1.75. It's launch on launch day, or this month, sorry, it's gonna be zero.
0: Okay, so
1: next month it'll be £1.75. Our maximum subscription is £7.
0: And that's per day?
1: Per day, yeah.
0: So if you work 3 days a week, it's going to cost you 21.
1: You have to opt into it. It's not an automatic rolling thing.
0: Okay.
1: It's not like one of those things where, I forgot.
0: Yeah. You sign up for an Amazon subscription, don't you?
1: Exactly.
0: And then a year later, you go and spend 111 quid for something I've not used.
1: And that's what they hope as well. Yeah. So we're all of the things that an app should be, we have put into an app.
0: Right, right. Okay.
3: So you can log in every day. And then say on Monday, and then leave Tuesday because I'm having the day off.
1: Yeah.
3: And then go back on Wednesday, you're only getting charged for what you...
1: Just Monday. It's pay as you go.
0: Yeah. Yeah.
1: So you log in, and there's a rolling 24 hours, and when that 24-hour hits, then it stops.
3: Mm.
1: And that's it. So that's the driver. And then as soon as you pay that, there's a little screen that comes up, and all the jobs are listed there. And with the passenger, literally download the app, put your name and email address and phone number in, and it goes, perfect. And then you sort of book a cab. And that's it.
0: Okay. Mm-hmm. So how do you pay for it as a customer? Do you have to link it to your bank account or PayPal or something like that?
1: Yeah, so we've done a lot of what's it called? Playing around with the app.
0: Yeah.
1: I was here a couple of weeks ago sort of doing it. Essentially what you do when you book a ride, when you go to book ride, it has this thing called pre-authorized front-end payments. So it takes the ride amount out of your account and holds it in Stripe, in the escrow account, plus 20% more, because if your driver gets diverted somewhere, then obviously you haven't got to then read your figure, your money and stuff. And then when they drop you off, if you're half a mile shorter or half a mile longer, it'll then adjust the fare accordingly.
2: That's
1: it.
3: What happens with tips for the taxi driver, which is a tradition, isn't it?
1: You can do tips. Yeah, you can push the tip button and it gives them a tip.
3: Oh, there's a tip button as well.
1: There's a tip button.
3: So nothing to do with cash at all, this business then?
1: And we did that because... So the reason why pre-authorized front-end payments is a very long way of saying things.
0: Yeah,
1: The reason why we did that was several reasons. Firstly, because the more you take during the day, the more somebody can take off you at the end of the day. If someone says, how's your day been? You go, oh, brilliant. They go, right, give me your money.
0: Yeah.
1: Right. So we've taken that sort of theft bit away. Yeah. But also, you do get jumpers in cabs.
3: Mm.
1: And the funny thing, I've run this scenario a few times. If someone is in a cab in one of ours, not ours, but you know, and they decide to leg it, the driver just goes, finish job, and they get paid.
0: And then
1: the person's going to get soaking wet and sweaty running home,
0: thinking
1: they've skipped the ride.
0: I've got a very Liverpool question for you. Okay, what if someone's sick in your camp?
1: Oh, God. Ask them how the chicken was.
0: Chicken jalfrezi.
1: Chicken, oh, terrible.
2: Guy, I wanted to ask you, does it look like Uber? Can you see the driver come in?
1: You can see
2: his name, what car it is, and all that.
1: Which is why it's your sick question, I'll get.
2: Sorry, I didn't think that was a serious question. Yeah. Sorry,
0: the sick's not going away anyway. Yeah.
1: Sorry. Smell it here. So that's why it's so important. So on Monday when we say to all the drivers, just be, because it's free, right?
0: Yeah.
1: There'll never be any commitment, right? So just be online, it's free. The more drivers, when there are drivers online, you see a little car buzzing around.
0: Yeah.
1: On Monday you'll probably see, I hope you'll see like 150, 200 cars. It'd be quite nice, but
0: I'm going to try.
2: I'm going to sign up to it and give it a go.
1: Yeah, because what you pay, if you paid here it is, right? So if your house is 2 miles away, right? Let's say it's on the Albert Dock. I'm not sure how far that is, but about 2 miles.
0: Yeah,
1: it'll be £5 to go from here to Albert Dock. That's the minimum any ride costs. If you did that every day at the same time, it would be £5 every single time.
0: Yeah.
1: Regardless of it being busy or
0: like
1: raining.
0: Like the bus, really. The bus is £2, so, you know.
1: Yeah, exactly. Yeah. So, but, and then with the other apps, there's dynamic pricing there. It'll be £5
0: a
1: day.
0: Exactly, yeah.
1: And when their algorithm realizes that, oh, this is his commute,
0: yeah.
1: Oh, it's now £8 today. Yeah. Oh, it's sunny.
2: Based on demand almost.
1: Yeah, it was raining. Yeah. Oh, he's going to get soaking wet. Let's put it to £15.
2: Yeah.
1: It's normally £5. We never do that.
0: Yeah.
1: It's just £5. We can't guarantee that we'll be cheaper than Uber or the other ride hailing apps, which there are lots of them, but we can give one very sort of solid guarantee. We'll always be honest.
0: Yeah.
1: Always be regular.
0: Okay.
1: And we'll never rip people off. It's just not, it's not enough. I like people too much.
0: Okay. back to the sick.
1: Yeah, so because we don't employ people, you know, we're not like, we don't employ drivers, so everyone's self-employed. Yeah. And also drivers are getting an awful lot more from the rides and stuff. We just think, well, and sick doesn't happen very often.
0: No.
1: So, like, well, actually, this is a partnership, right? If someone's sick in your cab, it's up to you to kind of clean up. Okay. And that's how we stand at the moment.
0: Yeah.
1: It might change. But, you know, the app's been built by us, but designed by drivers, right? So
0: we asked the sick question first, you see. So
1: you did. Yeah. and that's, you know, if there are enough, if people are being sick a lot in the cabs and it's genuinely causing discomfort for the drivers, that we'll revisit the whole thing. But, you know, we have a community WhatsApp.
0: Yeah.
1: And we've got sort of...
0: We get loads of, like, people saying whatever, you know. It sounds great.
1: Those guys are like, could you do this? And could you do this in the app? And like, well, actually, we'll put that in the rendition list. So,
0: You're going to be doing, like, little videos and things like that to try and get people TikTokity and all that type of stuff.
1: I'm really bad on social. I did a social media thing yesterday.
0: Yeah.
1: And it took me, like, 25 minutes to do
0: You need to get customers, you need to get cab drivers in who are using
1: What I need is someone to redo some decent stuff on social media.
0: Yeah.
1: It'd be quite nice, but...
0: We need that as well. So you find some person...
2: Everybody needs that.
3: Good on you, guy, because it's rare that you meet a socially conscious entrepreneur. Be like, you know what I mean? Like you said.
1: Yeah, I know, right? Where are they?
3: Yep, exactly. Not enough.
0: They're out there, but there's no support for people. Well, ever tell us about going on Dragon's Den?
1: We actually looked, and they've closed the submissions this season.
0: Yeah.
1: But yes, we have looked.
0: You've been going a year then, won't you? So you'd be able to go in and get
1: your
0: gross
1: in
0: your net. And
1: if anyone from Dragon's Den is listening, I'd love to go on there, Or if anyone wants to, give me a hand. If anyone wants to, sort of, I don't know, help us out.
0: No, I think it's a win-win. It's a winner.
1: Yeah. Oh, I think so.
0: It's a win-win situation, as they say. And it's great to see win-win situations because it's usually win-lose situations or lose-lose situations.
1: The driver earns because they earn from the passenger. We earn because we earn from the subscription. And Stripe have to sort of have pay.
0: That's
1: as simple as it is. Yeah, it's so simple. We're radically transparent is what we like to say. We're radically transparent. If the value is difficult to see, it's very rarely there, isn't it? If you have to search for value, it's hardly ever there. But we are as honest as we look.
2: Brilliant, for sure. Brilliant.
3: Couldn't have done this 20 years ago, could we? Because the technology wasn't there.
1: Things go so fast. So Paul is the brain behind all tech. Mm. But we couldn't have done any of this. Even when we were first coding this, The environment to code has changed in the last 3 months.
0: Yeah. I suppose there's AI as well popping up all over the place.
1: And Paul's designed our tech stack. And he says, you know, when we have a talk, it's normally every Wednesday, he's like, we can now do stuff that we couldn't do 6 months ago.
0: Yeah.
1: And we can, a year ago, we couldn't have done this the way we're doing it now. 2 years ago, we would have had to have gone to a team of coders and ask them.
0: Yeah.
2: Well, I hope this drives things in this direction. And pun intended. Going more towards ethical businesses and not getting ripped off kind of thing, you know.
1: Because you're taking that motorway, aren't you? You're giving the power of the decisions and all that sort of construction, you're giving that to people.
2: Yeah, to the stakeholders rather than the shareholders.
0: Right. I remember seeing a documentary. It was about cleaning women in New York, and they basically, you know, were getting a rough deal.
3: Mm-hmm.
0: You know, the hourly rates were all over the place, and people just phoning them up. You know, people on Madison Avenue going, "Come on, you know, come round to me flat. I need to do it." And they sort of didn't unionize. They turned into a cooperative to use the NAP.
3: Yeah,
0: and they were getting the money directly to themselves, as opposed to
1: you can build an app for anything. Now.
0: Yeah, yeah. I need to talk to you about that later, actually.
1: Yeah. Well, we build app. Well, Paul builds apps. I'll have a chat
0: with him. I'm looking for someone to build an app.
1: Sorry, Paul. I just dropped your.
0: Yeah. you can have
1: no way for Paul.
0: 10% commission.
1: Not the time. So we're not doing anything more. No more renditions. No more sort of anything else until the.
0: Well, if you need an advert, and we do very cheap advertising.
1: Really?
0: We're very transparent. £299 for a month.
1: I'll take up on that.
0: Okay.
2: And it's shouted out on
1: air.
2: Sorry,
1: Dan. I've just agreed financial things without my wife. Sort of.
2: What is it, Steve?
1: I'm going to slap on the wrist.
0: It's £299. Produce the advert now.
1: £2.
0: And then, no, £299. Oh, no.
1: Very
0: no.
1: Very kind.
0: We don't get paid by Stripe either. I'd just like to say that. And it's £100 a month after that once you.
2: And it plays out how many times a day?
0: It plays out something like 48 times a week. 48
2: times.
0: Minimum 48.
2: Yeah.
0: So.
1: I've got to say yes because I'm live on air, aren't I?
0: You don't have to say yes.
2: It's good for it.
1: They're twisting my arm.
0: Even if you say no, I'll just dub yes in. So.
2: Yeah, edit that.
0: I've got your voice now, so I can AI your voice.
1: Yeah, yeah.
2: 11 labs. Yeah. 11
0: yeah.
2: labs, yeah.
0: No, so, you know. We all scratch each other's back at the end of the day,
1: I
0: don't
1: think
0: we?
1: That's how.
0: Guys, it's been lovely having you in, it's been a great experience, really. I think, you know, just have your emails a little bit shorter, because
1: oh god, yeah, I know. I tried to say
0: I'll see you Friday, and that would have been enough for me.
1: I know,
0: because you do.
1: You
0: explain it better than you write it. That's all I can
1: know
0: say.
1: What? Yeah, but I'm actually. I've given my best qualities to my children. I'm colourblind, red green, so the traffic lights are a bit of that. And I do sailing as well, which is also red green.
0: Oh,
1: sort of shapes. But I'm also quite dyslexic, so writing, I talk and write the same. Actually, spelling's a bit of a nightmare. So if there's any spelling mistakes,
0: no, spelling was great.
1: Oh, was it really?
0: I had to read it all to make sure it was all right. But it was just
1: normally my wife sort of
2: love
1: goes
2: a long email.
1: He said that four times, guys. Like,
2: because
1: I read something and then I forget what I've written and read. Reading books. That's why I do Audible.
0: Right. But, okay. Well, I do Audible now because I just can't. I've lost the ability to read. It's funny. It's a funny old thing. Let's play some music and we'll say goodbye to you. Get you to sign the guest book and also get a photograph as well.
1: Brilliant. I'd love that.
0: Okay. So this is David Buffel with Broke.

0: we're going to fade the music down now, and we're going to do the community readout. So have you got your pen ready? Your Argos pen or your betting shop pen? First one we're going to read out today is, if you've got any Beatles and music memorabilia, there's a valuation day at Strawberry Fields, which is a place that guy come in from, wasn't it, Jed?
1: Yeah.
0: This guy is, what's his name, Gareth Wilson. I work for Tracks Limited, the world's leading Beatles and music memorabilia specialist. We're holding a valuation day at Strawberry Field on the 20th of September, and was wondering if you'd like to cover it. Well, I've asked him to come to give us a phone, and we'll have him as a guest on it. Eddie, what have you got?
2: I've got two jobs, Steve. Both from Rocket Training.
0: It's around the corner from us.
2: That's right, yeah, of course. They're looking for a function skills tutor in maths and English and an apprentice receptionist. Apprentice receptionist first. It says apprentice receptionist administrator, overall responsibility to contribute to the smooth running of the business by maintaining reception services and general admin. Duties to provide an efficient reception service by meeting and greeting visitors, directing visitors to the appropriate member of staff, receiving phone calls and directing inquiries to the appropriate member of staff. To assist the recruitment administrator in the organisation of interviews, distribution of application forms, explaining processes and monitoring tests. Anyway, also the second job, a functional skills tutor in maths and English. Rocket Training is a small independent training provider in Liverpool, by the way. And they're looking to recruit, as I say, a functional skills maths and English tutor. We are looking, we are looking for an experienced tutor to deliver functional skills in maths and English up to level 2. Your role will be to inspire learners and deliver teaching sessions for those working towards their functional skills exams. You will help them to realise their potential as you support, advise and guide them through the training. You must be passionate about learning and delivering the best training and development. You will be experienced in working with different methods of delivery, groups of various sizes and learners of mixed abilities. As a small company, the role will include a number of administrative duties and you will be a personal tutor to an allocated caseload. Both roles are permanent, full-time, 36.5 hours a week between Monday and Friday. So if you get Rocket Training on your Google or just go around the corner here in Kenny.
0: It's on Kensington, isn't it, by the little car park?
2: Yeah, exactly.
0: That building's listed, by the way.
2: Is it? Is your mic on, Steve?
0: No. That building's listed. I don't know why I couldn't hear
2: it. Oh, is it? Yeah. Used to be a bank, did it?
0: It did, yeah.
1: Steve, I've got the same ad.
0: All right, chuck that one. Put it on the bin or something.
1: The next thing is about a thing called VAWG, Vogue, but I don't know, there's a bit missing from this email. We're holding the next VAWG forum on Monday the 12th of October, kindly hosted by St. Julie's Catholic High School, Speaker Old Wooten. Arrive 9:30. It's until... and a 10 o'clock start, finishing at 1:30. During the session, there'll be presentations delivered on a range of topics related to VAWG. Does anybody know what VAWG is? And a performance from the drama group. Full details will be circulated nearer to the date. Following feedback from the previous forum meeting, if you'd like to bring information to promote your organisation, please let us know.
0: Well, if you Google VAWG Liverpool, you'll probably get it. Three jobs at Blackburn House, which is on Hope Street. One job is a early educator. It's full-time, it's permanent, it's 40 hours a week. He reports to the nursery manager. It's £27,060 a year. Another one is health and social care tutor. That's permanent again, full-time, £27,609, 35 hours a week. Reports to the director of education. Sounds like a decent job. And the last one is a GCSE and functional skills English tutor. Permanent, full-time, £28,362, £35, responsible to the Director of Education. So if you Google Blackburn House, when we get jobs from LCBS, it has a link on it, but obviously we can't do the link on air. So if you just Google Blackburn House, get the phone number and say that you're either interested in the early educator, the health and social care tutor, or the GCSE and Functional Skills English Tutor.
2: And you heard it on LCR?
0: Yeah, tell them, yeah, whenever you, if you go to these events, or if you actually apply for a job, say that you heard about it on LCR, and it gives us a few extra gold stars, doesn't it?
2: Yep.
0: Yeah, on our fridge. And that's it.
2: Is the fridge working again now?
0: Yeah. The fridge is working, yeah. Is working, yeah. Still got a hole in the floor.
2: No, they've seen a little leak the other night.
0: Oh, no, that's the roof.
2: Oh,
0: that's
2: the roof.
0: Upstairs, I've got an overflow pipe that's continually overflowing.
2: Okay.
0: So Let's get a new building, eh? Anyone got a new building in Kensington?
2: Need a bigger boat.
0: Or yeah. a piece of land we can build on, like the one we were going to build on.
2: Another one.
0: We aren't now. Yeah, so what's Odyssey? I went to see it. You
1: did
0: went
1: you
0: to
1: like
0: see it.
1: Yeah.
0: Went to see
1: it. I went to see it in IMAX as
0: did
1: well
0: you
1: to
0: now?
1: See what the experience was
0: like. Okay, I'm going
1: to
0: ask you the question.
1: Yeah.
0: What was the image like?
1: It's like, what's different about it then, for people who haven't been to an IMAX, is... First of all, the screen is like kind of a semicircular. It comes around you rather than flat kind of thing. Not right, so you've got to look sideways, but it's more curved, a curved screen. The top of the screen is very high, like touching the ceiling, and the bottom of the screen is very low, like touching the floor, which if you're sitting a few rows behind isn't a good thing because you won't see the very bottom of the screen. But we were sitting near the front, which was perhaps a bad thing because it's just overwhelmingly big, the image kind of thing, where it's like, whoa. And you kind of do need to look from one side of the screen to the other sometimes if there's a lot going on. It's not all just in your full view.
0: You've got a bad neck.
1: Yeah, and it's very, very loud. But cleverly, I don't know how they do this, it doesn't feel loud in your ear. It feels loud as a vibration.
0: All right, so
1: it vibrates through your seat and things like that. So, for example, in this scene with the giants are coming towards them, and that does a lot of doom, doom, doom noises and that. That's pure vibrating through your body kind of thing. So the tension of that moment is mixed with that vibration, which adds, I guess, to a bit kind of thing to the experience. So it's good. It's not worth paying like 15 quid or whatever it was, 16.99, whatever it was, really, compared to just going to the cinema. But I'd heard that much about people saying, go and try it in IMAX. I thought I'd give it a go. The film... It was good. I do take Alice's point a little bit about it. It drags a little bit towards the end kind of thing. It seems like it goes past all the action and then it kind of just dawdles
2: along. Then you've got the local politics, whoever's been trying to marry.
1: And I know that needs to be in the story, as I said to Alice and all that kind of thing, but I guess that bit doesn't keep the same pace as the rest of the film. But I was, it was even better than I thought it would be. I enjoyed it. I thought it was really good. I love all that kind of Greek mythology.
0: Yeah.
1: I like all of Jason and the Orgrimmar's Clash of the Titans. It wasn't quite like that, obviously, but I do like the Cyclops scene in it was brilliant.
0: Mythology.
1: I love that,
0: Well, those giants who come through the woods, they're actually 7-foot people.
1: I believe so.
0: Because when I saw it, I was like, how did he manage to mix CGI or whatever with people? But they were really there battering them, you know.
1: That's good because I think anything is possible with CGI, isn't it? So it's good that they actually did do it that way. But yeah, it's brilliant. I did enjoy the film. It's very long, isn't it, kind of thing. We had those reclining seats as well with it kind of thing. So I was like, I did.
0: Did the time pass okay? It didn't, because some, you know.
1: I wasn't bored.
0: No. Yeah, okay, that's a good thing. Yeah.
1: What did you think, Steve?
0: I thought it was a good film, but I wasn't very happy with the quality of the image. The image was a bit muddy. Was this in the Odeon where you went to?
1: Liverpool One Odeon.
0: Yeah, I went to it. It went on a normal screen. And I wish it had gone to IMAX now, because I was expecting it's shot on IMAX, and even if it's shot on IMAX, it should actually, when it goes down to a smaller screen, and I was a bit like, what's happening here? Like, you know,
1: it's just like as if they filmed it in IMAX only almost in it, and that's affected its normal.
0: But, you know, exciting, I thought. You know, the bit when they're in hell, exciting. Yeah. That was pretty good.
1: Yeah. I did like that Cyclops.
0: But scary as well, a bit scary.
2: Yeah, it was,
0: you know?
2: I felt so claustrophobic when, the Cyclops scene.
1: Yeah.
2: When the thing shuts.
1: Yeah, the sheep and everything.
2: Yeah.
1: Brilliant, that. Love anything like that. Do you need to make more films like that? Like Jason and the Argonauts, Clash of the Titans, kind of like. Yeah. It's such a rich, good storytelling, isn't it, kind of thing? All that mythology. It's interesting and educational for kids as well.
0: Yeah. The men from the sea are coming. The men from the sea. Are you from the sea? You're a man from the sea. That was... I did a bit of research afterwards, and apparently all the Greek culture after that went downhill for about 400 years.
1: Yeah.
0: Because, after Troy fell, they sort of lost written language and things like that, you know. This is why they're all, like, verbal mythologies, you know, they just passed on.
2: And I thought that in that point you mentioned, Steve, I think there was a sense of sadness amongst Matt Damon and his boys.
1: Yeah.
2: Because they ransacked the city. Steve, but the creativity and everything, the poetry.
0: Well, it was the regret, wasn't it?
2: Yeah.
0: You know, the fact that he did this great thing, you know, they talked about the wooden horse and all of that, and didn't put it on wheels. That's it, you know, every time I've seen one, it's always been on wheels, hasn't it?
1: Yeah.
0: And he just, you know, what he did to destroy, he didn't have to do that, you know what I mean? I think someone said in the film, couldn't you just like shook hands on it or something like that at the end, you know?
1: Yeah.
0: But obviously, there was a lot of revenge all over the place, wasn't it?
1: Yeah. I love the witch that turned all the soldiers into pigs. Oh, that was well.
3: Didn't expect that, yeah.
1: Yeah. Really good bits, some really good bits and memorable bits as well, don't they?
0: Okay, so that's about it, really, for the weekend. Liverpool playing the weekend, Eddie.
2: I'm going to Haydock Park tomorrow, Steve, to horse racing. I'm getting a lift there and back, our kids, Harry. And his youngest son, Sebastian, who's just turned 16, professed an interest in wanting to go to horse racing. Right, okay. So it could be a long, slippery slope.
0: Take a bucket of spade with you.
2: And I'm going to Chester Sunday just for a day out with Mia, which is birthday today. Happy birthday, Mia, 25 today.
1: Happy birthday, Mia.
0: What about the football front?
2: The football, big Everton. Everton are home to Manchester United at 2 p.m. on Sunday. There's going to be major protests, apparently. They're going on strike, the fans, as well, in terms of buying the catering of the food and the drink. Don't spend a pound in the ground, they're saying.

0: time. It's a long way away. Okay. But there's no straight motorways down there.
1: You can get to that part of the country.
0: A-roads.
1: You have to get directions from people with six fingers.
0: So that's your... Are you going anywhere in Wales, Steve?
1: I want to do a car boot sale or something. The thing you want, Tramier one. The big whittled car boot sale.
0: So they once a month, are they?
1: Yeah, it's every week now.
0: Oh, is it?
1: So if you go in there, you'll see me with all my...
0: Happy
1: my excess... Yeah, some rubbish from the house.
2: We've got it's been nice on Sunday, isn't it?
1: Yeah, that's why.
0: Oh, you're doing the car boot, you know?
1: Yeah, no, I'm not going to. I'm going to sell me stuff.
0: Yeah.
1: So if you want, like, stuff that I don't want, then that's the opportunity to go.
0: Steve's got good taste, listeners, so get down there. Yeah. Bargains.
1: Bruce Way cheese. Yeah. Right, have a nice weekend, everyone.
0: Bye, everyone.
1: Okay.
0: Bye for now.

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But more importantly, you'll get a warm, fuzzy feeling that you or your organisation is contributing to a worthwhile community project. 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That's 089299. And our bank account details are 65255654. That's 65255654. If you'd like more information or more details, then contact me, Steve Farragher, by emailing steve@l-c-r.co.uk. 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

0: on health, family, housing, education, work, and much more by hosting experts in these areas and Ask the Expert part of the show. 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To put all of that in front of you in one place called Liverpool Nation Radio Show. So stay with us as the best are coming your way. Now let's move on to our next part of the program. Let's ask the expert. This is where we ask specialists in their field and benefit out of their knowledge and experience. So let's introduce Nahla Akram, the driver school instructor in the area of Speak Driving School Test Center in Liverpool, to benefit out of her knowledge and experience and to get some tips on how to be prepared well for the driving test. Nahla, welcome to our show.
1: Thank you, Ahmad. Thank you for inviting me on the show.
0: First, let me ask you, what inspired you to become a driver instructor?
1: So there was quite a few reasons. The main reason was actually to become my own boss. I had young children and I actually wanted a job that was going to be give me like flexible working hours. I also wanted a job that was going to be rewarding and challenging, and this ticked all the boxes for me.
0: And how long ago was that?
1: So I started to teach in 2008.
0: 2008, that's a long
1: yes,
0: time ago.
1: Yes, many years.
0: And what's the most challenging part of this job? When
1: So the most challenging part of the job for me when I first started was actually initially believing in myself that I could do this job. It's easy enough when you're training, you have somebody sat with you, but when you're in the car on your own, you need to believe that you can do the job, you can teach another person to drive, you can keep yourself safe, keep the other person safe as well. When I first started to teach, I found I actually needed to learn areas and roads, because this was something that I was not familiar with, which areas were busy, which areas were quiet enough for me to take a new beginner to maybe teach them like the initial junctions, moving off, stopping, etc. So that I found challenging, but it's fine. After experience with anything, you find the job gets easier and easier.
0: Sounds good. Were you always teaching in that area or did you just changing?
1: No, so my job before this was actually as a medical secretary.
0: Wow.
1: So I completely changed because I was pregnant with twins and I had two previous children. So I needed a job that was going to fit in with my children, school hours.
0: Flexibility.
1: So completely like separate from my other job. Yes. It just wasn't working for me being in an office.
0: Interesting. So you told us about the challenge of this, the part of this job. Mm. So what's the most rewarding part for you teaching someone?
1: Okay, so the rewarding part of this job is more or less every day. I feel this job is rewarding every day with every single person who I teach at whatever stage they're at. But one of the main things that I think I always remember and will always take joy in is when I get a new beginner, somebody who's never sat in a car before, somebody who's never driven before, the first time that they move off and they are driving on the road on their own, the joy that I see on their face just makes me feel really happy. That, you know, maybe they've never thought that they were going to sit in a car. Maybe they never thought they'd ever get to a point where they're going to have driving lessons. So, yeah, that makes me really happy even to this day after so many years. Yeah. And then secondly, when somebody's driving safely on their own without prompting, I know I've done my job. And that, again, is like really rewarding.
0: So do you think or do you find yourself getting more experience doing this job through the years?
1: Yes.
0: And how did that change you?
1: So I think initially when you first start doing, I suppose it's like any job, when you first start, you don't have the experience that you would have maybe after 5 years, 10 years. You learn as you're going along. And I think as a teacher, I find that I have a lot more ways that I can get my point across compared to maybe how I was when I first started teaching in the first year. So there's always a way to teach somebody, in the sense of if they don't understand roundabouts, I can find a way that will help them to understand the roundabouts. It may not be the conventional way. I may have to, like, you know, use a lot more visual aid, maybe get out of the car and show them if I have to. So this has just come with experience.
0: So different ways.
1: Yeah, different ways to teach, yeah, because sometimes just by the book is not always how somebody will understand. So you have to, like, learn through the job. How can I help this person?
0: And you could tell what's yes, this person yes, needs yes, more yes, than yes,
1: yes. After after years of teaching, you get experience.
0: So would you be able, if I ask you about the most common mistakes people will make, especially beginners?
1: Okay, so the most common mistake that I find when somebody comes to me when they're going to take a driving lesson is the number of hours that they're going to need on the road. People sometimes come and they think it's just about passing the driving test. My friends and family have done their driving in 10 hours, 15 hours. So they come with this misconception that there's a certain number of hours that they can do their driving with. But what they forget is driving's actually for life. It's something that you're going to do for the rest of your life, and you want to be safe on the road. So it's not about the number of hours that your friends have passed in. It's about you as a person. How long are you going to take to understand something? How long are you going to take to be able to negotiate a roundabout or a parallel park? So everybody is different, and I think it's just understanding yourself as a person and how you learn. Because an average learner may be able to do it within 20 to 30 hours, but between 40 to 45 hours, but a fast learner can do it between 20 and 30 hours. But a person who's a bit more nervous may take longer.
0: On average, how long, time and or days will that take when we talk about 20?
1: So it depends on how many hours per person, how many hours a person is having a week. Most people will have 1 hour a week because, driving lessons are expensive and not everybody can afford to have more than 1 hour a week. So some people have two. So a fast learner can actually be test ready between 20 and 30 hours. So depending on...
0: 20 and 30 hours.
1: So it depends on if you're having one lesson a week, then that's 20 to 30 weeks, isn't it? Yeah. And if you're an average learner, it can typically take between 40 and 50 hours to feel fully confident. And if you're a nervous learner, it could take 60 to 80 plus hours. So automatic driving can take less because you're not having to deal with the gears. So like I said, everybody is different. These are just statistics from the DVSA, but your learning ability is your own learning ability. And once you're in the car, we normally have a list of things that you need to complete, like a record, and you will know from the record where you're at and how fast you're moving through that record.
0: You keep a track on it.
1: Yeah, you can keep a track, and family members can keep a track, if you've got children who are learning.
0: Yeah, you mentioned the automatic cars. So is it better to learn as a new or beginner? Is it better to learn in automatic or...
1: So the choice is actually yours. Everybody has their own personal preference, whether you learn in an automatic or manual. If you learn in an automatic, what you have to remember is you will only be able to drive an automatic after you pass your test. If you learn in a manual, you now have the choice.
0: This is what they call the full license.
1: Yeah. So you have to just decide, do you want to be restricted to an automatic, or would you like to have the choice of either automatic or manual once you're passed?
0: So give us tips about, or secrets about, the parking and roundabouts and...
1: Okay, so...
0: Few tips.
1: So basically, anything that you want to learn on the road, the secret to mastering anything is actually understanding what is to be expected of you. If you don't understand the road and you don't understand what the whole manoeuvre includes, it's very difficult to put that into practice. So first of all, I would always brief somebody how to do the roundabout or the parallel park. Once you understand this, then it's practice, practice, and practice, because practice will make perfect them.
0: So it's about understanding.
1: Because every driving instructor may teach a parallel park slightly different. So it doesn't matter how you taught it. It's about how you're understanding it. If you're understanding which way to steer if something goes wrong. So this is why I always say, if you understand something, it will be easier for you to put it into practice.
0: Yeah.
1: And then practice will make perfect.
0: And how you think parents can best support their teens?
1: So the best way to support their children when they're learning to drive is take them out for private practice. That's probably the best way if they have access to a car.
0: Okay, I was going to ask you. Yeah.
1: So there is information on the government website regarding this, but I can give you a couple of little tips. So the supervising driver must be at least 21 years of age, and they should have held a full driving license for at least 3 years.
0: And that should be, has to be just family member or
1: it could be anybody. It could be a friend, extended family member, as long as they're over the age, at least 21 years or over, and have held a license for at least 3 years, they can then take somebody else out. The car should be obviously roadworthy, and their car should have insurance, adequate insurance, so make sure they look into this. And clear L plates should be displayed on the front and the back of the car. But like I said, there is information on the government website regarding this, and all the points will be listed on there.
0: And what's the secret, or what's the tips of when you teach student the way to handle aggressive drivers?
1: Okay, so I always teach students not to react to an aggressive driver. There is a lot of road rage on the roads, and there can be. So the best thing to do is stay calm in that situation. Every situation will be a little bit differently. So I think if you can understand safety, keep yourself safe, keep the other drivers around you safe. So stay calm and just don't react to that aggression.
0: So do not react. This is the first.
1: The first thing is don't react. you want to be safe. You want to keep yourself safe, and you want to keep the other drivers around you safe as well.
0: How do you teach the students to avoid distractions, especially with the phones and, you know?
1: Okay. So first of all, put your phone away. Put it on silent. Put it away in your bag so it's not going to distract you when you're learning to drive, or even when you pass your driving test. If you've got family members who may be checking on you at a certain time in the day, say you're away for university, let family members know that you're actually going to be unavailable for the next hour or 2 hours because you're having a driving lesson. The other thing that I say helps to avoid distractions is commentary drive, which is when you talk about what's happening on the road in front of you. So if you can talk through what you can see and what you're going to do, this will actually avoid you being distracted from anything else that might be happening on
0: the
1: road.
0: More focus on the road.
1: Yeah, you'll focus more on the road, yes.
0: And what will be your advice when you try to manage someone who's nervous on the test day? Okay. What are you facing that so many times?
1: So nervousness is like a natural reaction to tests, to exams, and the driving test is no different. Driving examiners do know this, and they'll always do their best to help you relax. There are a number of things that you can do to help manage your nerves. So I would always say, when you're going to book your driving test, don't book it at the same time as other important stuff going on in your life. So if you're in school, don't book it at the same time as important exams. Make sure you get a good night's sleep. Avoid caffeine on the morning of your driving test. There are herbal remedies that you can take from over the counter as well. Breathing exercises, I find, always help as well. If you are nervous, be positive and avoid overthinking of what, you know, say, you know, avoid overthinking that I might fail. Be positive, stay focused on the day, and always think of a good end result.
0: So those good tips and advice for nervous drivers, all that. Will that include that if someone gets to the point start crying, frustrated and all that? Or just...
1: Yes, it can do. I mean, at this point, when somebody has a driving test booked, we should have worked through managing nerves. So at the point when they have their driving test booked, we should have maybe carried out a few mock tests so that they understand how the test would be carried out and be able to manage their nerves. And if not, then I would put other things in place where I could help them. Normally, I find if I pull somebody over and we have a really good chat as to why they may be frustrated or maybe why they're crying, we can normally get to the bottom. You'll actually find that, you know, when there's things going on in somebody's life, like life stresses, like, you know, a young mum maybe with young children, this can actually have an impact on how you perform on the day of your driving lesson or on the day of your driving test. So I always find having a good chat, we can normally solve things out. Yeah.
0: Now, can you tell if your student is ready for the test or not?
1: Yes, so I'll know when a student is really ready for the test because they are taking responsibility on the road without me much like having to prompt them. So if they're not making any serious faults or any dangerous faults on the road without much help from me, then that's a really good sign. I will also carry out a number of mock tests, and by them passing their mock test without serious or dangerous faults is another indication that they're ready for their driving test.
0: Normally, you get to choose the date or the student?
1: Yes. So the student will choose the date, but it has to fit in with my diary as well.
0: Oh, okay.
1: But yes, driving tests, there is quite a long wait for driving tests at the moment. So I always work with my student to try and find one that they're not having to wait too long.
0: Have you ever had to take control of the car in emergency or all that? You know, students could make mistakes.
1: Yes, yes. yes, I have had to. So if somebody is about to maybe move lanes unsafely or pull out of a junction unsafely, I may have had to dual that student. But what I'll always try to do is, before that situation arises, I will probably prompt that student if I feel that they're about to make a mistake. If we are doing independent driving, which means they are taking responsibility on the road, I may let them about to do something and then I may have to dual because they're about to pull out or maybe move lanes. Maybe they've not misjudged, maybe they've misjudged the speed of the car or they've not seen a car. So in this scenario, I would have to dual.
0: Obviously, that will be different from if it's daytime, nighttime, with the lights and all that, right?
1: Yeah, so I, at the moment, only teach during the day, but yes, if somebody is learning at nighttime, the lights might affect their vision. But when somebody's doing nighttime driving, the driving instructor would then talk through everything that they would need to know about nighttime driving, especially what you're like you're saying about the lights.
0: Yeah. So, you know, some people always, you will always probably hear that Liverpool's test center is sometimes more difficult than other cities. Is there a such thing or they are all the same thing?
1: No, that is definitely one big misconception that I get asked about regularly. If you have one person who's failed, a family member or a friend has failed at a certain test center.
0: We hear that so many times.
1: This is like, that test center is no good. Everybody fails. Try to avoid there. But I will always say, if you've had enough practice on the road and you can drive confidently and safely, then it shouldn't matter where you take the test because you should be able to pass no matter which test centre you go to. Obviously, nerves is the main thing that you want to manage, but yes, that's definitely a misconception.
0: Fair enough. So, if someone wants to benefit out of your knowledge and get more details and learn out of your driving school, how can they contact you?
1: So my name's Naila Akram and I normally take messages or WhatsApp messages. So my number is 078-120-49234.
0: And you could answer?
1: Yes.
0: And book number?
1: Yes.
0: They can
1: leave me a message or leave me a voice message.
0: Good, good. Finally, any final tips or advice for LCR FM listeners?
1: Okay, so I would always say to anybody, if you want to learn to drive, just remember driving is for life. It's not solely just for the purpose of getting a license. Driving will give you independence to travel more freely. Perhaps you might need it for your job, and you can do it. You just need to have patience when you're learning to drive, and you will get there at the end, even if it takes you a bit longer than maybe some other people around you who might have passed in like 30 or 40 hours. But yes, you can do it.
0: Good advice. So that was the end of our guest or our expert.
1: Thank you.
0: Naila Akram, the driver, school instructor in the area near Speak Driving Center in Liverpool. Naila, thank you very much
1: for coming. Thank you very much for having me.
0: We hope to host you again and again.
1: Thank you.

0: Now let's move on to our next part of the program, local heroes. When we talk about City of Liverpool, we are talking about the city of local heroes, heroes who do not hesitate to help others to improve our communities and to make our city a better place for all of us. This is why it's our duty to host and thank those who take the extra step by helping others and making their communities proud. It's my great honor and privilege to host here in LCR FM a true local hero, Jackie Swanson from Squash organization on Windsor Street, L8. To tell us more about this organization and the noble work it does to improve people's life and to add the joy to our communities and neighborhoods. Jackie, welcome to our show.
1: Ah, thanks. Thanks for inviting me. First, I'd like to say that I don't consider myself a hero. I consider the heroes to be the funders, the fundraisers for the work that I do, plus the seeds and plants and insects and all the volunteers. They're all the true heroes of the work that I do in the gardens around Squash.
0: So the whole Squash team are
1: yeah,
0: heroes.
1: Yeah, yeah, and the whole Squash team, of course, yeah.
0: Fair enough. First of all, let me ask you, who did come up with this great idea of establishing such organization?
1: The organisation was established by Claire Owens and Becky Vipond, who are the directors of Squash. They do most of the fundraising and organisation of the activities. They first met while working in the Blackie as youth workers, and they wanted to develop a company that involved involved food and creativity and the local community to create projects and do better work.
0: Okay. So do you remember when it started?
1: I think it was in 2007. I think they were working together a long time before then, but they actually started Squash in 2007.
0: And what about the name? Who chose the name?
1: It's because the name comes from, we always ask everyone in Squash what's their favourite vegetable. So I think at the time it was Becky, it depends. People have different vegetables at different times of the year that are favourites, but it was their favourite vegetable. But I also think it's a good word because it's a vegetable, it's a sport, it's a drink, and it's an action. So it's a lot of things in one word.
0: Indeed it is. So when we say Squash on coffee shop on Windsor Street, some might think it's that regular coffee shop or regular corner coffee shop that have just to provide drinks and food for customers and neighbors and all that stuff. Would you tell us more about the organization and more about the activities you host and what you're doing for the neighborhood?
1: Before the cafe started, Squash were based in John Archer Hall, and they did lots of projects all over Liverpool based around food, arts, creativity and well-being. And then they sort of developed, they wanted to stay more on Windsor Street, and they developed the Grapes Community Food, where they brought, I came in as a horticultural lead, and they developed the Grapes Community Food Garden, which is in the back of a car park of an old pub, the Toxteth Seed Library Garden, which is at the back of Toxteth Library on Windsor Street, and started doing projects within the community. And we start, and then from that it became quite popular, and they wanted to sort of their own space, and they've always wanted a cafe and a shop, and through the work they managed to get a fundraise and get the money to get to build the Squash and Cafe shop, which was a community build which involved all the people that had been involved in the projects beforehand, helped design and create the builders created the building, but helped design the building, and decide what sort of things that could go on in there.
0: Yeah, I witnessed that already, so I've seen it. It's really good, yeah. So what inspires Jackie to help others?
1: I think I'm really inspired by nature and how it all works together, and it sort of helps each other, and like the bees and the plants and the insects and I think just being kind is the most important thing anyone can do, really. It's the best thing you can do is try and be kind. And that's what I believe in anyway.
0: Good. Would you tell us about the Squash 100-year neighbourhood vision?
1: So Squash has got a 100-year vision to make Windsor Street a better place to live in, to work in and to visit. And I think it's in about its 15th year now, and we're making slowly. We believe in slow food and sort of fast food. So we've managed to create the garden spaces and got the shop and cafe.
0: And that's behind the coffee shop.
1: We've got a garden up the Grapes Community Food Garden is at the up the road in the grounds of the back of an old pub which used to be the Grapes on Windsor Street. And the actual shop and cafe is built on what used to be council garages.
0: Okay.
1: They're quite close. It's only a couple of minutes. On the same street.
0: Oh,
1: yeah.
0: Okay. Yeah. So, from your point of view, how important are such organizations in terms of educating and improving people's life?
1: I don't know. I just think the work that Squash do and lots of community organisations is priceless, really. And to give people some sort of sense of belonging, be part of something, somewhere to be, somewhere to go, is really important. A lot of people feel isolated, and I think it's good. The best thing you can do is get people to come together and feel a part of something, or get to know each other better and get more confidence.
0: Yeah, it is a good thing. So, roughly, do you know how many people would normally benefit out of Squash services, per year?
1: Yeah, we have to do this for the funders. I think last year, I think Becky said we there was about 3,000 people that we touched in some way or another. Each week we have about 20 people coming to the garden, and they garden, cook and eat together. And we also have a Soup It Forward campaign in a shop where people, if they come in a shop and they want to pay for a bowl of soup for someone else, they pay for it. And we get up to at least 20 people a week coming in and getting someone else. Yeah, for someone else. They pay soup for someone else, and someone can just come in and say, can have a Soup Forward, and they can.
0: That's very nice.
1: So we're constantly trying to sort of help people to eat healthier food. All the food, I think 80 or 90% of the food in the cafe is organic, so it's
0: organic.
1: Really good organic food.
0: More healthy,
1: Then we have quite a few things from the garden that we then make into teas and things like that, so it's locally grown as much as it can be.
0: So when you give us those figures for last year, do you see this is average, or you seeing those numbers going up and down?
1: They're just going up all the time. I think
0: going
1: more
0: up,
1: people,
0: that's a good,
1: yeah,
0: good
1: we get
0: news,
1: more and
0: yeah.
1: more people coming in who really sort of need help with food or need to come together with other people.
0: That's a good thing. So with all those services and activities you provide, that will require lots of effort and financial support. Do you think the local or the related authorities and organizations supporting you enough to continue giving? Or you think there is much more can be done?
1: No, we definitely need, everything needs more funding. We definitely need more funding to help us do more work or cater for more people. The Becky and Claire, they're constantly fundraising towards to all different projects and overheads that we do. And we do a lot of fundraising towards other causes as well. So we'll always have some sort of charity or some cause. And we do lots of events that we do. We're constantly raising funds for our Soup It Forward campaign, but also we always partner up with other charities or other organisations or needs.
0: That's a good thing to see other organisations helping with. Yeah.
1: Yeah.
0: So another good project at Squash, which is called the Kitchen Gardening. Would you tell us more or give us more details about this great idea?
1: Yeah, so this is the Grapes Community Food Garden, which we started in the back of the Grapes pub in the old car park, and that was slowly developed. That's slowly developed since 2013. Yeah, so it's been going quite a while now, and it was a blank canvas when we first started, and it's a car park, so everything's like in raised beds. We put a polytunnel up, we had a solar dome put up, we've made a pizza oven, we've got a pond, we've got loads and loads of raised beds and containers with everything. We've got plum trees, pear trees, apple trees, raspberries, strawberries, Loads and loads of fruit and vegetables, and we meet there once a week, and people can come and garden or they can come and cook, and then we share a big meal together at this time of the year. We're harvesting as well, so we're harvesting all the things that we've got in the garden to then cook with, and we do a lot of seed saving as well. So for the library, we do loads of seed saving. So we're saving lots of seeds at the moment to then sort of plant next year. And we also do seed saves and seed swaps as well, where local growers can come along and swap and save seeds. And we're encouraging.
0: Oh, they could do that, swap seeds and all that.
1: Yeah, yeah. So we do it all the time. Each year we do it to encourage people to grow locally. If it's a locally grown seed, it's more resilient to that area and used to those conditions, so it grows better. So we're trying to encourage people, because everybody's told they have to buy seeds and it's a big rip-off, and you can save your own seeds.
0: It's a good thing indeed. So when you talk about different kind of seeds, is there something in particular that fits or suits this area or this side of the country? I mean, when the weather and...
1: We grow everything that we grow, and then we've saved the seeds. So there's a certain seed that's quite a science to seed saving. So certain seeds will cross pollinate. So especially the brassicas, so a cabbage could cross pollinate with broccoli.
0: Oh,
1: so
0: broccoli,
1: we sort of
0: yeah.
1: avoid certain ones that are that can be difficult. But things like tomatoes, peas, beans, that you can really save them really easily, because they pollinate themselves rather than cross pollinate. And we save lots of flowers as well, because they're open pollinated. It's the way nature's naturally done it itself as well. So things do slightly change a little bit. But as long as you just think, I'm quite happy to grow a pea rather than it being a certain variety of pea, you're okay.
0: Yeah. So do you sometimes collaborate or work together with other charities or an similar organization your organisation here in Liverpool?
1: Yeah, Windsor Street is a fantastic street. It's got over 20 different community organisations.
0: 20?
1: Yeah, based in Toxteth TV, and there's some in Toxteth Library. There's a few people in
0: there. And a Firefit.
1: And Firefit, and also in John Archer Hall as well. There's everything from community potters to dancers to all different sort of community organisations that do really good work in the community, and we've got a really good relationship with lots of people on Windsor Street.
0: What's the hard part of dealing or collaborate with other organisations?
1: What's the hard part? Everyone's so busy doing their own thing. I think it's hard. It's other organisations, I think everyone's really busy doing their own thing and having the time, especially as a community,
0: to put a program together or activities
1: together. We have in the past done things where everyone's been involved, and we're hoping to do that again in the future.
0: So allow me to ask this. So you are a role model and living example of difference making, and here in Liverpool. So we need advice from Jackie to our young audience.
1: What advice?
0: Yeah, for our younger generation.
1: I'd say get out into nature. Go and sit under a tree. There's plenty of parks around here. And be kind to each other. But, that's what I'd say.
0: And stay away from the smartphones. And
1: put your phone down. And you don't need your phones. Just go and look at something for more than 2 seconds, and you don't need to swipe.
0: Good advice. So a word of thank you, who you will direct it to?
1: Say that again, sorry.
0: A word of thank you, who would you say it to?
1: Who would I thank? I thank Mother Nature.
0: Oh, sounds good. If someone would like to help and provide, you know, support to your organization, what's the most urgent need for squash?
1: We're always seeking funding, so if anyone would like to fund us or come and see what would be interested in working with them with, but also land as well. You know, if people have got land that they want to try and develop, or people who want to have, you know, lots of people come to us for advice on what they could do with space they've got, and we just really like inspiring other people. I think inspiration's a great thing.
0: Good. What's the next plan or future goals for squash organization?
1: Well, we've got the 100-year street, which we're sort of like...
0: Which has started already.
1: Which has started already. It's quite a thing to, you know... We're looking at working with younger people as well, because we're all getting on. So if we're going to keep going for over 100 years, we need some young people to...
0: You still have the time for it?
1: Yeah, to come and get involved as well.
0: Younger generation to come and help and get involved.
1: Yeah, younger generation. We're hoping that younger generation will...
0: Speaking of which, do you think the younger generation are more motivated to help others?
1: It's very hard because when you're young, they're all trying to get work and get jobs, and it's, you know, and they're all blinded by the fact that that's the most important thing, is to make as much money as possible. Whereas I think that they're realizing that to do something that they really love, and they don't have to make a lot of money out of doing it. It's, you know, if you love a job, you never do a day of work, so they say. So it's hard for them. You know, it's so hard for young people nowadays it's a difficult time.
0: It is the sad reality. Yeah. So if someone would like to contact or get in touch with squash, what's the best way of doing that?
1: Best way is to go on the website or social media,
0: which is,
1: and the website is squashliverpool.co.uk.
0: okay.
1: And there's Instagram and various other social media platforms, but I think it's just at squash, or I'm not sure the name, so I don't do social media, so I don't know what it is.
0: I'm not really
1: and just see what's going on. Just have a little website, look at all the things that we have done and what
0: all the activities and the whole team.
1: It's all on there, so they could have a little look and see that, and then get in touch through the information on there.
0: Okay. So any final word or message would like to announce here?
1: The garden's open. Anyone's welcome to come. I wouldn't want thousands of people to come, but everyone's welcome to come on a Wednesday between 10 and about 1 to garden and cook together. If anyone wants to just come down and see what goes on, come and see. We've always got lots of events on as well. We do we sort of follow the Eightfold Year and do different
0: and
1: events.
0: What's the opening time?
1: The shop opening time is from 10 until 4, Wednesday to Sunday.
0: Wednesday to Sunday. Yeah.
1: If they look at the website, or they can see all the different activities. So we do lots of events as well. We're sort of always doing events, solstice and equinoxes and things like that, going around with the seasons of the year. So there's always things on. Sometimes we do evening, open up in the evening and do things. And the space is also hireable for people's own sort of events and things like that.
0: Sides of the building.
1: Inside the building.
0: It's something to try, Steve. You should go give a try there. So that will bring us to the end of this very enjoyable interview with the true local hero, Jackie Swanson, from Squash Organization on Wenzel Street, L8 Liverpool. Thank you very much and keep up the good job.
1: You're welcome. Thanks so much.
0: You see, that was easy.

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Shukran, gracias, thank you very much. From me, Imad Hassan. Until next time, stay safe, stay on LCR FM.

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3: 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I realise £100 is a big ask, especially at the moment, but in reality this £100 equates to eating one Greg steak bake or drinking one Starbucks coffee a week. In return for being part of Club 100, you'll get a frame certificate, an LCR mug, and the chance to be a guest on our programme, Kenny Island Discs. But more importantly, you'll get a warm fuzzy feeling that you or your organisation is contributing to a worthwhile community project. You can either make a one-off payment by Bax of £100 or set up a monthly standing order of only £8.34. Donations need to be made to Kensington Vision, which is all one word, Community Interest Company via the Co-op Bank. Our SOR code is 089299, that's 089299, and our bank account details are 65255654, that's 65255654. If you'd like more information or more details, then contact me, Steve Farragher, by emailing steve@l-c-r.co.uk, or you can even call into the LCR studio, 53 to 57 Holt Road, and you can also see what your donation is delivering to the community. Thanks very much for listening.

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In Love Film Music Legends. On Liverpool Community Radio 106.7. I'm Michael Farry and I hope you've been having a good January and February. It seems a little bit bleak at the moment. It's always been raining, always been overcast, but spring is on the way, along with all those dates in the calendar that you get. Burns Night, Groundhog Day at the beginning of February, then it's Pancake Day and St. Patrick's Day, and then finally you've got your way to Easter. But there's one I missed out there that always happens in February, that is Valentine's Day. And in a Film Music Legends special for you on Liverpool Community Radio, I'm going to be playing some of the best themes from, I think you can guess it already, the most romantic films, whether they are romantic dramas, romantic comedies. You likely know most of the films and some of the soundtrack music, songs and themes that are associated with them. Love, relationships, will they, won't they? It's such a big part of most Hollywood films that you would lose count, but there are the films that are just specifically about those things. And so it's those we're going to be looking at in this Love Film Music Legends special. A remake of the film from 1950. This has to be one of the highlights of Steve Martin's acting career. He doesn't want her getting married, at least, well, not to this person that she's chose. The man is a really eligible bachelor anyway. He just doesn't like him for some reason. That was the plot of the original film. He used to be a comedian. He did Saturday Night Live. But he does more straight roles now. This is the main theme. To Father of the Brides, you know what that theme is. From 1991. Then it goes into the Hollywood soundtrack for the film.

It goes into a nice light jazz interlude, and it has the wedding march in there, the main theme to Father of the Bride, one of lots of scores by Alan Silvestri. It is a nice film to watch, that one. It stars Steve Martin, one of the many, because he's so in with Hollywood, he hosts the Oscars most of the time, doesn't he, along with him and Billy Crystal. It also stars the now sadly late Diane Keaton as well as the mother of the bride. There was a sequel to it in 1995, predictable title, Father of the Bride Part 2, but there was also a Part 3, also done in 2020 as well. It's a shorter film. So this is a film music legend special. It isn't just devoted to the soundtrack work of just one composer, but I think Alan Silvestri there, he's actually been fairly prolific. I think there should be an addition, and that might be added. So listen out on LCR 106.7 for that one. He's the one who put that soundtrack together. But The Wedding March, that was done by Felix Mendelssohn all the way back in 1842. That was the soundtrack music of the 19th century, wasn't it? And also the equivalent of pop music in a way. So there aren't just films about relationships, managing to find one and will it work out, but there's also the films covering the situation of just not being able to find someone and being chronically single. And that's the character of Bridget Jones. Well, it's more like she can't find the right one. The one, as they're called. Because that's more Colin Firth than the character played by Hugh Grant, her boss in the film, who's a bit more shallow and a bit more wanting her for one thing, if you know what I mean. So it's a bit like The Diaries of Adrian Mole, only it's Bridget Jones, aged 32 and a quarter. And Helen Fielding wrote the original novel in that style of a diary as well. The film that was released in 2001, starring Renée Zellweger as Bridget Jones, became a massive success. And one of those, even though it was financed and funded by an American film company, one of those very British successes, because it's all set in London. Helen Fielding wrote more than the original novel, so there have been other films as well, sequels. Bridget Jones, The Edge of Reason, followed in 2004. Novel, so there have been other films as well, sequels. Bridget Jones, The Edge of Reason, followed in 2004. We also had the story about when she was pregnant with

0: Gabrielle, who broke into fame and even got a number one hit with her first single back in 1993 with Dreams. I think she's even more known for this one, associated with Bridget Jones' Diary. So, with a few clips from the film to get into the song, this is Out of Reach, next for you on Love Film Music Legends.
1: Bridget Jones.
2: I'm national laughingstock. Have bottom the size of Brazil. Am daughter of broken home. Am rubbish at everything.
3: We'll persevere with resolution to find a nice, sensible man. We'll put a stop to flirting. First thing tomorrow.
4: 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Totally innocent. No funny business, just full sex.
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1: Bridget.

0: Hello, I'm Ken Murray, and today we're on the Coonerty Radio. I'm interviewing Sue Bear and Ben Bear about the life-changing events of the past 12 months. We were going to find out what the events were. Hello, Sue. Hello, Ben.
1: Hello.
2: Hi, Kevin.
0: Thank you for coming in today.
2: Thanks for having us.
1: Yeah, it's a pleasure.
0: First off, Ben, I'd like you to tell us, our listeners, what happened to you leading up to it.
1: Well, this time last year, really, March 2025, I was taken into hospital with fluid on the lungs and high blood pressure, really high blood pressure.
2: How high was that blood pressure?
1: It was 250 over 150, which is off the charts. I was really unwell. The doctors were trying to get to the bottom of it. When they took bloods, it turned out that my kidney function was at 5%. And after they'd done a biopsy, it turned out that there was too much scar tissue on them, and basically I wasn't going to get any function back. So I was diagnosed with an autoimmune condition called IgA nephropathy, which blocks up the filters in your kidneys. So your kidneys are responsible for clearing waste from your body, waste products. So, let me start again, sorry. Let me just get this in my head.
2: Yeah, come on.
1: Talk about it to use all the time. Like an actual doctor. So I was diagnosed with IgA nephropathy, which blocks up the filters in your kidneys, stops them from being able to get rid of waste from your body. So that's what the kidneys are responsible for, getting rid of waste out of your body. So kidneys have tiny little filters called glomeruli, and if they're blocked, in my case the glomeruli were blocked up by proteins called IgAs, hence the diagnosis was called IgA nephropathy. And basically I had to go on dialysis. They had to put a tunneled line into my neck and start dialysis straight away.
0: So was you born with it?
1: No. They're saying they don't really know the cause, whether it's something hereditary down the line, which is unlikely, or something environmental. They didn't really get to the bottom of it.
0: So how did the news about Ben affect you and your family?
2: Oh, it affected us absolutely massively, Kev. You know, we were so worried at first. He was very, very poorly. And, you know, we just wanted to help. And at the beginning, there was not a lot we could do. But the dialysis, which is an absolutely amazing thing, was keeping him going. And he was doing dialysis 3 times a week right from the beginning. How long were you on the dialysis for, Ben?
1: All in all, I think it was 10 months. Yeah, nine to 10 months. And doing that 3 times a week is pretty rough. But at the same time, it's amazing. The technology is amazing.
0: So how did your missus feel about it?
1: Devastated, extremely worried. We'd only been married a year, so it was quite disappointing, like, to say the least.
2: Absolutely. She was an amazing support.
1: But she was amazing, unbelievable, just an absolute rock right the way through it. Just totally looked after me all the time. It was unbelievable. The support I've had from my whole family was just unreal.
0: In your brothers as well?
1: My brothers as well, yeah. Everyone was just so supportive.
0: So was your dad there helping you through it?
1: He certainly was, yeah. And when it come to the transplant particularly, it was a lot for me dad, I think. Having to see his wife and his son both going to be operated on, it must have been an extremely stressful time for him, but he was there.
2: He was the first one to say that he wanted to give his kidney to
1: Ben. That's right, yeah.
2: But unfortunately, he wasn't a match.
1: So you have to be a close match to be able to give a kidney. And it turns out my dad wasn't a close enough match. Neither was my brother John. But or Chris. Got loads of brothers. But my mum and my other brother Matty were both matches. And the doctors said, do you think the best case would be to go with me mum?
0: I know you got your grandparents still here, but what did they think about you going through it?
1: Again, everyone in the family was just really worried, weren't they?
2: Very worried, yeah.
1: Yeah, and obviously everyone tries their best to be as supportive as they can, and, you know, I'm sure me nan and grandad were equally devastated.
0: So did they ever go try and be a match?
1: I don't know whether age comes into play sometimes, so I think they may have been a bit too old.
2: When you give a kidney, you have to have loads and loads of medical tests. And I had all of those tests to check if you're fit enough to give that kidney, because they just want you to give the kidney, to go through your surgery and to get better quickly. So they have to test whether you're fit enough to be able to do that, because they don't want two patients on their hands.
1: Very thorough, aren't they?
2: Yeah, very thorough tests.
0: Okay, we're going to take a short break for some music.

0: And welcome back. I'm going to interview Sue and Ben Burke. Ben, what were your health options at this point?
1: Dialysis, first of all. That was the lifesaver to start with. And then the options going forward after that was either to go on a waiting list to get a kidney, or whether I could find someone who could give me a kidney. Lucky enough, I had so many family members all step up to get tested. And my mum ended up being the one to do it. So brave, she stepped up.
2: No, I wasn't brave, really. You just do it.
1: So I was very lucky in that sense, to be honest with you, that I had, you know, family members there who were willing to step up.
2: If you were on the list, what was the average time you would have waited?
1: I think I could have been waiting up to 5 years, possibly. Two best case scenario, 2 years. But, you know, there was a lot of people on dialysis who had been on dialysis for a long time, who had been on the waiting list a long time. So lucky to have it all done within 10 months, you know what I mean? That's just unreal.
0: So, how did your family feel about the life-changing diagnosis?
2: Well, as I say, everyone was devastated at first, but it became a positive thing once we had the surgery and we could see that it was going well. You know, you've just got to look forward with an open mind and make the best out of your life. I think it does make you think that way. I think when you've had a huge event, it makes you say, well, you know, let's make the most of every day.
0: Ben, what were the doctors saying about your future and were the short-term or long-term options to be said?
1: The doctors have got to be pretty straightforward with you, really. So, you know, they kind of explained to me that, you know, this is a marathon and not a sprint type of thing, you know what I mean? So that's why I feel so blessed and so lucky, the fact that it actually all happened quite quickly, because, as I say, for a lot of people, they can be waiting a very long time.
0: Ben, what would happen if you didn't get the dialysis?
1: If you didn't get the dialysis,
0: yeah,
1: and there was no option for a kidney,
0: yeah,
1: unfortunately, you wouldn't be able to make it.
0: So, having your son getting such a life-changing diagnosis, what was going through your mind at this time?
2: Obviously, my thoughts were with Ben. 100%, you know, I didn't want to see him suffer. Just the thought of it was unbearable, really. And that's why we all said, right, straight away, we want to be tested, because we can help. It's amazing the fact that you can give an organ, mm-hmm, to someone. It's just fantastic, the technology, our surgeon.
1: The science behind
2: the science,
1: it it's just blows my mind.
2: Yeah, absolutely.
0: Let's take a short break for music now.

0: and welcome back. Got a question for both of you. When did the options of the kidney transplant come about, and how did the doctor explain to you?
1: Oh, there was a lot of explaining to do, Kev.
2: Yeah. So, a couple of months into having dialysis, you get seen by, like, transplant specialists and a whole transplant team. So one of the transplant coordinators come to me while I was on dialysis with forms that I could give to family. So I gave the forms out to the family. Everyone filled their forms in, and then were given dates to come in and do blood tests, initial blood tests, to see whether their blood type was a match. I think it was first, wasn't it?
1: It was, yeah.
2: So there's a big transplant team that basically look after you and explain everything to you. And it was all about getting them forms, basically, and getting them signed so that the family could come in and do bloods.
1: So you just do your bloods, and if you're not a blood match with the person who needs the kidney, then you're ruled out straight away.
0: So was there any other types to get tested as well?
1: Oh, I had absolutely loads of tests.
2: Gene testing, isn't it?
1: And, yeah, kidney function tests. And lots of tests, CT scans, and just to check that your kidney is spot on for the patient.
2: And that your body is healthy enough.
1: Yeah.
0: So what was the plan and press by the doctors happened to you both? And what were your fears?
1: I was pretty scared, this sounds ridiculous, about going in the lift in the hospital, because I don't do lifts.
2: Yeah.
1: I'm quite claustrophobic.
2: So much so that she actually walked down 7 flights of stairs in the Royal after the op.
1: Yeah.
2: When we were told
1: it wasn't 7 flights, it was 7 floors.
2: Seven floors, yeah.
1: There was 3 in between each flight. So
2: even more, really.
1: It's about 20 flights of stairs I walked out of the hospital.
2: But you must have been really, really scared. I was scared for you, to be honest.
1: Yeah.
2: I that was one of my fears, was scared for me mum's health and everything else. I was scared for myself in the sense of the unknown. Going for a life-changing operation is quite scary. But at the same time, it was sort of a bit of hope as well, you know what I mean? A lot of hope.
1: I was fearful that it wasn't going to work, you know, after all the anticipation. And
2: that was another big fear of mine, was receiving your kidney, and then there's obviously the chance that he could reject. So that was a big fear of, oh, wouldn't want this to go to waste type of thing.
1: Yeah.
2: You know what I mean?
1: And I was also a bit fearful. I've never had a general anaesthetic before. So I was a bit frightened, a bit concerned about how I would handle that. But I've got to be honest, it was quite nice. Getting put to sleep. Quite pleasurable.
2: I agree with that, actually.
1: Yeah.
0: Let's take a short break from music.

0: Welcome back. After explaining how you were both feeling about your transplant. So the transplant procedure went ahead, and you talk a little bit about what happened to both of you in the hospital.
1: Yeah, so you went down first, didn't you?
2: Well, we actually went into the hospital on a Sunday, which was the night before we were going to be operated on the Monday morning in January this year. And that was a weird feeling, wasn't it?
1: Yeah, it was like we were having a sleepover in the hospital. It was quite weird, really.
2: Yeah, we were having treats and things because we couldn't eat after a certain time.
1: And just sort of making out like...
2: We were on holiday or
1: nothing
2: something.
1: Nothing was happening and everything was okay. I didn't sleep that night myself. I didn't sleep a wink.
2: No, I'm not going to lie. I didn't sleep either.
1: And my mum went down in the morning.
2: 9 o'clock.
1: So it gets taken out. My mum's kidney was taken out, put on ice, and then they take me down. They sort air out.
2: Just sort me out, you know.
1: Yeah, stitch her back up and all that. And then
2: my operation took about four and a half hours.
1: And then I went down, and I can't really tell you much about that because I was asleep. But
2: my operation was keyhole to hand surgery, so I had 3 keyhole incisions and 1 bigger incision to take the kidney out. So,
1: and I've just got 1 large incision. So the actually,
2: I'm not that old, Kevin, if you don't mind.
1: It surprised me that they don't actually remove my damaged kidneys. They didn't, so they're still there, and apparently eventually they just dissolve, and you just.
2: I think they're already pretty much shriveled away. Yeah. I imagine them to look like a sprouts or something like that, Brussels sprouts, you know,
1: or like a medjool date or something.
2: Maybe I've always liked medjool dates though.
1: Anyway,
0: afterwards, how long did it take you both to recover?
1: A good couple of months, really, wasn't it?
2: Well, I think we did pretty well.
1: A couple of weeks before we were back on our feet.
2: We went into the hospital Sunday, operated on the Monday. I was sent home on the Friday, so I was in for 5-6 days. By the following Monday, 1 week after the operation, I decided to start doing little walks around the block, and I made them little walks get bigger and bigger. So, it wasn't as bad as what I anticipated.
1: I was out of the hospital after 10 days, and I was able to walk up and down my stairs in the house and stuff like that. And it wasn't long before I was out myself going for walks.
2: There's a lot more to it for Ben, because he has to have a lot of meds.
1: Yeah. So, because my mum's kidney is like a foreign body to my body.
0: Yeah.
1: I have to have immunosuppressant drugs, which basically suppress your immune system and stop it attacking the kidney. And basically stops the kidney from rejecting, or stops your body from rejecting the kidney. So I'm on them for life.
0: So how did the hospital treat you?
2: Oh, absolutely amazing.
1: Actually unbelievable, wasn't it?
2: Yeah, it was unbelievable.
1: The care was just superb.
2: Yeah. They were just, I mean, everything, you know, they were there monitoring you all the time. And they were lovely.
1: The nurses are just absolute angels. They really are.
2: Yeah. And even the students and everyone. The surgeon was fantastic. Yeah. The anaesthetist was amazing. They were all fantastic.
0: Ben, how do you feel about what your mum did?
1: I can't actually put it into words for you. It's just... It's unbelievable, and I just feel so blessed and emotional all the time about it. It's just the kindest, most loving thing that anyone could ever do. I can't get over it. Still can't get over it.
0: So, how do you feel about what you did?
2: To be honest with you, I feel quite proud of what I did, but I would do it all again tomorrow because that's what you do when you're a mum. You look after your kids as much as you can. And I absolutely love Ben. And so, you know, you just do what you've got to do.
1: I absolutely love you.
2: Well, there you go.
0: I'd like to thank you both for coming in and telling our listeners about what happened to you both over the past year. Before I ask Ben to do one final thing, how did you start off in the musical business?
1: I was playing guitar since I was 8 or something, 7 or 8.
2: A little bit younger, yeah.
1: Yeah. But I started doing guitar lessons in school, but I didn't do that many. And then I sort of left it for a couple of years, and then there was always a guitar in our house because my dad had a guitar. So I started playing, teaching myself, and then I started doing gigs when I was about 14 or 15 with various bands, and pursued that for a number of years, and then I went solo, started playing, writing my own stuff and playing covers in town and stuff like that, and playing with bands, and yeah, so I've been in the music industry for about 10 or 15 years.
2: And he's only 30. Yeah. In fact, he used to teach the guitar here in Liverpool Community Radio. He was the guitar teacher.
1: The good old days.
2: Yeah.
0: We've really got a really treat at the end. Ben's going to play us out with one of his songs. Ben, play a song.
1: Don't mind if I do.
2: Is this going to be a cover or is it one of yours?
1: Do you want me to do a cover or...?
0: Whatever you want to do.
1: I'll do a cover, I think.

0: Can I just say, can I just tag on to the end there? That's just a little dedication, that song, for another musician from our family. His name was Tony Mack, and he passed away on Monday. So we need to dedicate that one to Tony.
1: Yeah, that was for my Uncle Tom.
0: Yeah.
2: That was good, that.
0: That was brilliant, yeah. Kevin. That was fabulous, Ben, gotta say.
1: Thanks.

0: Hello and welcome to our special interview. I am Rachel and you are listening to LCR 106.7 FM. Today I'm joined by...
1: Alice. I'm Alice Griffiths. I'm a speech and language therapist with the LD community team. Very excited to be here. And we're with...
2: Hiya, I'm Chloe Hughes. I'm a learning disability nurse and a learning disability healthcare facilitator with the learning disability team in Liverpool.
0: Thank you for joining me. So Chloe, what does the theme Do You See Me mean to you?
2: I think for me, Rach, the theme is all about putting people with learning disabilities at the forefront and the importance of listening and hearing their voice. It's about seeing the person as an individual and not just seeing their diagnosis or the learning disability.
1: Absolutely, I agree with you, Chloe. I think it's about the inclusivity and the visibility. It's about making sure that people with a learning disability are being listened to. So we're listening, we're asking, and we're allowing them to make their own choices. Looking and seeing someone includes seeing their strengths and where they need their support as well.
0: Why is it important to see the person first and not just their learning disability?
2: We need to value individuals and see them for who they are as a person and not just their learning disability. It's so important to promote individuals' autonomy and independence. People with learning disabilities are humans and deserve to be valued and respected like any one of us.
1: Absolutely. Everybody is different. We're all individuals. We don't need to be making assumptions. So as professionals, we shouldn't be deciding someone's limits when we don't know them. Our lives shape us and they've become who we are, so we must listen to people to understand them.
0: Have you met people with a learning disability who felt they weren't being listened to or understood when they need healthcare?
1: Yes, sadly I have to say yes to that question. So I'm a speech and language therapist. I work with people who have communication difficulties and I've worked with quite a few people who've sadly had that happen to them. So sometimes it's because medical professionals might make assumptions about them, but I hope that by working together, so the colleagues from the health service and people with learning disabilities, we can work together to reduce this. So some of the things that we can do are things like today, having us on this show. Thank you so much for having us to raise this awareness and chat about what we can do.
0: What are some of the things that can help people with a learning disability have a better experience when they visit the doctor or hospital?
2: So there are plenty of different things that can help people with learning disabilities have a better experience. This is something that we often refer to as reasonable adjustments. This includes things like asking for longer appointments so you don't feel rushed, or even stating your preference of appointment time. You could go much earlier on in the morning when it's quieter so you don't feel as anxious and maybe more calm and relaxed. Other things you can do is like ask for a side room or bring along someone to support you at your appointment. Or if you're visiting somewhere new, you can even ask to pre-visit the environment and see what's it like if you're not familiar with it. The use of hospital passports can also be really important, especially for those who might find it difficult to remember all the information or find it difficult to communicate their needs. Also, just remember to ask the professionals to use easy read information. If you don't understand something, just tell them. They won't mind, and ask them to explain it in easy to understand language.
0: Can you tell us about annual health checks and why they are important?
2: Sure. So annual health checks, they're a yearly health check for people who have learning disabilities who are aged 14 and above. It's often completed in GP surgeries by a doctor or a nurse. So if you're on the LD register at your practice, you should receive an invite each year for a full health check. So what this looks like is a full head-to-toe physical examination, such as things like height, weight, checking your ears or blood pressure. You might get some blood tests done or vaccinations if you need any. And you'll also have a chance to discuss your general health, medications and lifestyle. It's actually really important people go for their annual health checks, as it can help identify and address health concerns early. You don't actually have to wait until you're unwell to go for your annual health check. In fact, most people often go for their annual health check when they're feeling well and good in themselves. Annual health checks improve health outcomes and reduce the risk of people becoming severely unwell or even reduce the rate of premature deaths, which we know is a huge problem.
0: Sometimes people can find medical information confusing. What can our healthcare staff to do to make the communication easier?
1: Absolutely. I know that that can happen quite a lot when it comes to medical terminology. So the first thing we're thinking about there as medical health staff should be accessibility, making it accessible to everyone. For everybody, that's a little bit different. So there's different things that we can do. First of all, I advise using total communication. And what that means is using everything you've got to communicate. So you can use your facial expression, you can use pointing, you can use your tone of voice, you could use pictures, symbols, you can draw things out. So if you're having a difficulty bridging that communication gap where someone hasn't understood you, use everything that you've got, all the forms of communication, not just the verbal communication there. Also ask and work together. Talk about what things can support individuals if they haven't understood or they're finding something confusing. It might be that actually, because they know themselves best, they know things that have worked in the past. You can pre-prepare resources to help as well. So if you know you're going to be talking about something that's going to be quite a difficult subject or it's going to be quite complex, you can prepare an easy read on that. So easy read is different for everybody. That is just thinking about what that person needs to understand. You can use things like visuals, symbols, pictures. You can bold keywords and spend some time going through it. You can also have some resources ready that are linked to your job that you just have on you all the time. So you can have things on your lanyard, quick symbols, yes, no, visuals. Or if you can, if it's going to be a procedure or something like that that's quite complex, is there any kind of real context you can use? Can you use videos or things, photos of the room, something to try and prepare somebody for it and help with your explanation of it? But it's really important that you allow time as well for that individual to process. Make sure that you're not overloading them with too much information. So just giving them a little bit of time and checking to see that they've understood it. So asking for, in their own words, what you've been having a chat about, what's going to be happening. If you feel that that person maybe needs a little bit more support as well with their communication because they're really struggling with understanding, you can ask for support with speech and language therapy. Or it might be that somebody's already seen a speech and language therapist or they've already known to our team. So they might have a report and recommendations for things that really help them. Or they might have a communication passport that they've written themselves about how they like their information to be given. So it's really just important to be thinking about the individual themselves and what you can be doing to support them if you're using really long, complex medical words or things that are a bit difficult.
0: If every healthcare professional could learn one thing about supporting people with a learning disability, what would it be?
2: So I think the most important thing is to remember each person is unique. So we need to all be using person-centred care. We've got to think that not one box fits all. Like Alice has just said, ask the questions, get to know the person, what works well for them, their likes, their dislikes, what reasonable adjustments they may need. It's more than likely going to make any consultation much, much easier, much smoother for both the individual and the healthcare professional. So I just always say, remember to adopt that person-centred care and get to know the individual.
0: What advice would you give to people with a learning disability who might feel nervous about going to appointments or asking questions?
1: I just want to say, first of all, that healthcare staff, we're here to help you and we want you to have your say. So if you're feeling nervous, you can come on in and we're rooting for you and we want to support you and help you. So well done for coming in. You're the most important person in that room. So what you have to say matters. It's important that we listen to you to know what we need to do next. We can help you if you need it, as I've been saying about if there's communication breakdown, we'll try and support you. Things that you can do yourself is you can ask for some support, maybe preparing ahead of the appointment. You can write down things that you might want to ask or someone to support you might write them down before you go in. You could hand those over to the professional, or if you wanted, you could use them as a prompt. So that professional can remember those questions and make sure they're answered. You can also use recordings if writing's not for you. You can record your questions on your phone, take them in and play them back. You can ask for the information as well given back to you written or recorded, however you might want it, so that you can keep it and keep looking back over it to process it. But most importantly, the advice I'd give you is just take your time, okay? Make sure that you've taken the time to say everything you want to say, whether that be things written down to prompt you, but just that is your appointment, so make sure that you use it for yourself.
0: What changes would you still like to see to make healthcare fairer and more accessible for people with a learning disability?
2: So there's still a lot more work that we need to do to reduce health inequalities and make healthcare easier for people with learning disabilities. We need to work on reducing any barriers that people may face while continue to raise awareness. So a part of my role as a healthcare facilitator, I'm continuously linking in with primary care, with doctors, GPs, to raise awareness of these barriers. We talk about what barriers that people with learning disabilities may face. We talk about what needs to change, and we help put plans in action to make changes. A recent experience of this included a local primary care network ensuring that all of their GP practices are LD friendly and also accessible. We had the help from a MenCap advocate who completed an audit of GP practices and made recommendations for changes. This was an excellent piece of work which we need to continue.
0: If there's one message you'd like people listening to today to remember about the theme Do You See Me, what would it be?
1: I think it's important to think about yourself and a time that you've been truly seen. Think about what that word seen means to you, a time you've been celebrated and appreciated for your ideas. And have a think about how can you offer that to others in your role, in your day-to-day life. What would that look like to offer to people with learning disabilities, celebrate and make sure they are truly seen?
2: Yeah, absolutely, Alice. And I think when you've met one person with a learning disability, like we say, you've only met one person with a learning disability. No two people are the same. I'd say take the time to get to know each individual, see, listen and value what people with a learning disability have to say.
0: Thank you for joining us today. Learning Disability Week is all about making sure people see us, hear us and follow us. Thank you for listening.

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3: Hello, my name's Steve Farragher, and I'm here to explain to you all about the LCR Club 100. 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I realise £100 is a big ask, especially at the moment. 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In return for being part of Club 100, you'll get a framed certificate, an LCR mug, and the chance to be a guest on our programme, Kenny Island Discs. 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You can either make a one-off payment by Bax of £100 or set up a monthly standing order of only £8.34. Donations need to be made to Kensington Vision, which is all one word, Community Interest Company via the Co-op Bank. Our SOR code is 089299. That's 089299. And our bank account details are 65255654. That's 65255654. If you'd like more information or more details, then contact me, Steve Farragher, by emailing steve@l-c-r.co.uk. Or you can even call into the LCR studio, 53 to 57 Holt Road, and you can also see what your donation is delivering to the community. 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
3: 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I realise £100 is a big ask, especially at the moment. 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In return for being part of Club 100, you'll get a framed certificate, an LCR mug, and the chance to be a guest on our programme, Kenny Island Discs. But more importantly, you'll get a warm, fuzzy feeling that you or your organisation is contributing to a worthwhile community project. You can either make a one-off payment by Bax of £100 or set up a monthly standing order of only £8.34. Donations need to be made to Kensington Vision, which is all one word, Community Interest Company via the Co-op Bank. Our SOR code is 089299. That's 089299. And our bank account details are 65255654. That's 65255654. If you'd like more information or more details, then contact me, Steve Farragher, by emailing steve@l-c-r.co.uk. Or you can even call into the LCR studio, 53 to 57 Holt Road, and you can also see what you're doing.
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All our programmes are produced and presented by our band of 30 local volunteers who give up their spare time to produce programmes for you, the listener. 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I realise £100 is a big ask, especially at the moment, but in reality this £100 equates to eating one Greg steak bake or drinking one Starbucks coffee a week. In return for being part of Club 100, you'll get a framed certificate, an LCR mug, and the chance to be a guest on our programme, Kenny Ireland Discs. But more importantly, you'll get a warm, fuzzy feeling that you or your organisation is contributing to a worthwhile community project. You can either make a one-off payment by BACS of £100 or set up a monthly standing order of only £8.34. Donations need to be made to Kensington Vision, which is all one word, Community Interest Company via the Co-op Bank. Our SOR code is 089299. That's 089299. And our bank account details are 65255654. That's 65255654. If you'd like more information or more details, then contact me, Steve Farragher, by emailing steve@l-c-r.co.uk. Or you can even call into the LCR studio, 53 to 57 Holt Road, and you can also see what your donation is delivering to the community. Thanks very much for listening.

0: But that was quick. Just gabbing them. We're talking about getting run over by bikes or nearly getting run over by bikes. Which, if you've nearly got run over by a bike, a Lecky bike or any bike on the pavement, give us a text on 07761 908063. We might explore that a little bit later anyway. Let me introduce the programme and myself and everyone who's in the room to you. My name's Steve Farragher and this is the New Daily Croissant, NDC for short. If I say that, that's what I mean. It's Friday. I do the Friday programme. Won't be here next week, though. Why not, Steve?
1: What's happening next week,
0: I'm going to be working in the kitchen. Sue's off.
2: Oh, right.
1: So, who's doing the show, then?
0: Be prepared for some dodgy food next week.
1: I think that'll be me.
0: Matty's doing the prep. Matty.
3: When's that next Friday?
0: Do you want to do it, Jed?
1: Do what?
2: Do you want to sit on that side?
0: Sit in the hot seat.
1: Yeah, okay.
0: All right, done.
2: Yeah. That works.
0: We've got that on the record.
2: Yeah.
0: Give me a few tips after today. Yeah, so anyway, we've got Jed in the studio, Jed Arnick. We've got Billy Cotton.
2: Billy Cotton.
3: Do you remember Billy Cotton?
0: Oh, yeah, yeah. Wakey, wakey! Used to be on a Saturday night. Variety show on Saturday night.
3: And, quick one. When I first ever job in the Princes.
0: You're Billy, yeah.
3: Yeah, and I used to, all the older fellas used to call me Billy Cotton.
0: Yeah.
3: But there was a fellow who was one of the heads of the NGA, National Graphical Association Union, in Chapel Street. So I'd be sent messages over there as well, take time off from my little apprentice job. And there was a fella who was in charge called Billy Cotton as well.
0: Oh, nice.
3: Yeah, yeah. So they all told us I was related to him. No, I wasn't. Yeah. But yeah. So Billy Cotton's always been played a large part of my life.
0: The main
3: up.
0: Threads of your life, isn't it? Yeah. And we've got Matty Grimes here as well. He's not related to anyone except himself.
2: I'm not actually, no, you're
0: genetically,
2: right. Genetically, I don't think I am.
0: Genetically independent of all other
2: that
0: creatures.
2: That is correct.
3: Yeah.
0: He's a subspecies, aren't you, Matty?
2: Been called worse.
0: Anyway, if you've not listened to us before, it's on every day, New Daily Question. The NDC. There we go, NDC.
2: Ooh, trendy.
0: First time, yeah. Hey, you've been on the NDC. And we're on Monday to Friday, 12 till 2, repeated 6 till 8, 10 till 12 and 6 o'clock the following morning. And then all over the weekend, we repeat them all. We get a lot of mileage out of this programme.
2: Oh, we do.
0: And if you're not listening to us, we actually we go through the newspapers in the first hour. We've got guests on today. Oh. We've also got a little phone interview, so it's going to be chocker. And we've got the community readout as well. We've got a guy coming in called Guy. A guy called Guy. He's coming in talking about this new way of getting a taxi in Liverpool called Idle. And also we've got an interview with someone called Ellie from the Liverpool International Festival of Physical Theatre.
3: The woman from, we thought was coming on Wednesday.
2: There was a bit of confusion out on Wednesday.
0: That was me. When you get three guests at the same time wanting to come on, you go...
3: Well, there's an addendum to that, isn't there, Marco? What do you want?
2: We thought that she was coming into the studio. And we were expecting her in. And sort of me and Eddie were like, okay, we'll just keep paddling there quickly.
3: Yeah, yeah. And two people, likely looking people who could be part of that world, walk past.
2: This
3: and I
2: looked
3: Matty live on air. I said,
0: get them in.
3: When he threw a record on, I went out there, and there was two ladies there. And he looked studenty type, arty types.
0: Yeah.
3: And I said, are you Ellie? And unbelievably, she said, yeah.
1: Wow.
3: And I said, come on, you're on the radio now. And she's looking at me like I'm a lunatic. What do you mean? I've never been on the radio. I said, well, aren't you Ellie the guest who's coming on about blah, blah, blah? No.
1: Wow.
3: So I just nearly dragged, I was going to drag her into the, but anyway, it turned out it wasn't there. It was just a coincidence.
0: That would have been one of our end of year bloopers, wouldn't it, really?
1: Yeah.
0: And that bloke in the
1: she came on.
0: That bloke in the BBC who was being interviewed.
2: And
1: he just walked in.
2: He came in for an interview, didn't he? And he was like, they got him mixed up, man. He's talking about the Beatles on Apple Music. And he was like, there's that bit on the video, you just see his face, and it's like,
1: rather than say something, he kind of just tried to go with it,
2: right,
1: didn't he?
2: Wouldn't you? You just bluff your way through it.
1: Up for a laugh, yeah.
0: I wouldn't say how much am I getting for this. we messed it up. And so I interviewed her this morning. It sounds really interesting, actually. So you might want to get involved with it. There's some workshops you can go to if you're not even a sort of an actor-y type person. So maybe we'll send Matty on that. I don't know. Some physical theatre. Matty's stuck in a betting shop.
1: What? Like mime and stuff. Like that.
2: That's a shocking.
1: Marcel and that kind of thing.
2: Shocking. Marcel.
3: Tell him to take that back.
2: I'd take that back.
0: I'll take it back, Matty.
1: I mean, that was a thing, that wasn't it? Marcel and all
0: he
1: that.
0: Was, yeah.
2: Oh yeah,
1: and all that
2: yeah,
1: kind
2: yeah
1: of thing in the '70s.
0: You know, he rescued Jews in the war when he was like a teenager.
1: I don't know about the guy.
0: There's a film about him as well. Yeah.
1: Oh wow.
0: He took him to an invisible room. He walked against the wind for hours.
1: Yeah. And he drifted off in a balloon in the hand.
0: Yeah. I've stopped this now.
2: Yeah.
0: It's a skippy moment.
2: Can you hear that? Digging.
0: Yeah. Anyway, so we've got a couple of guests on. We've got the community readouts around about 1 o'clock, so you want to get your pens ready for that. There's a few jobs as well, so jobs and courses usually, and events. Got a Christmas event as well. Oh, I was like, that should read this out, but, you know, let's read it out.
2: Well, it's September, isn't it? I mean, there is, you know, at the moment, there is a film on, there is a channel on Sky which is showing Christmas movies, and personally, I think it should just be pulled completely.
3: It's on every day of the year.
2: Yeah, there
1: becomes a channel, doesn't it? A Christmas channel at some point.
2: Yeah, now it's become the Christmas, and I'm like,
1: okay,
2: it's September, let's just pull it now.
3: Well, breaking news as well. Aldi and Old Swan are selling quality trees, tins of quality trees as well. So
1: I saw them B&M, they had Christmas decorations.
0: Macy's
1: the
0: other
1: day. Yeah, yeah.
3: Interesting.
0: Phone back.
4: No.
0: Give her a phone.
4: Oh, I've got a number.
0: It's all right.
2: Yeah, now I went, what you're saying, I went shopping the other week, so I went to Tesco's, and literally it was the 30th of August. And I sort of subconsciously said to myself, I bet you when I walk in, there'll be a Christmas section. And I was with my son and his girlfriend. I went, I bet you there'll be a Christmas section. He went, not in August. And, oh, there will, trust me. And literally, as you walked in and walked down the first aisle and got halfway down, it was there. And I said, see, told you.
1: Who are these people who are buying Christmas stuff in
2: You would August? Be surprised who actually buys them. Because don't forget, this stuff gets brought in to the shops in July, which is stored, and then they're stored in the warehouse. And when it gets to the end of August and the last bank holiday's done, they then start bringing it out.
1: Yeah, they've got to move it out to the warehouse.
2: They've got to get out.
1: Room for the next stuff, haven't they?
2: Exactly.
3: Well, I couldn't resist. I bought one.
2: Get out.
3: My youngest daughter, Mia's birthday today, she's 25, so we've done it as a little bit of a stocking filler, excuse the Christmas pun, but, you know, and a few other things, a few bob and the cards and all that. So she'll be made up. She loves chocolate. Yeah,
2: but as you said, the sweets are out.
1: Yeah, that's what I saw.
2: The tins are sweet.
3: £4.50 they are, by the way. £4.49.
2: With your club girl.
1: Yeah. I understand the people who... I wouldn't do this myself, but I know there's people who, when it's coming to the end of the season, they buy them because they're cheap.
2: Oh, yeah.
1: They save them to next year. Like, I get that. But people who buy them in August, that's just insane.
2: Well, people will say, well, I'm prepared then, aren't I? If I've got them all in, I'm not racing around last minute.
1: It's not
2: that
1: stressful, really.
0: You make it stressful.
1: People
0: impose the stress on themselves.
2: Yeah. As someone who's worked in a shop in a supermarket on Christmas Eve, trust me, I have seen stress.
0: Yeah,
2: I have seen absolutely.
1: Yeah, obviously, don't go on Christmas Eve. That's ridiculous. But you don't need to buy in August.
2: But I've seen people queuing outside.
0: Are we banning Christmas then this year?
2: No. Yeah. Well, sort of.
1: It's one and a bit days, isn't it?
2: Yeah,
1: really,
2: but I've seen people queuing outside yet when I've been working all night. Right, and the store doesn't open until 6 o'clock. From 4:30, there's a queue.
1: Why?
2: Outside. I don't know.
1: It's so weird, isn't it? I don't get it.
2: I genuinely don't know. And you open up, it opens at 6, and, you know, you've hopefully got everything done. You're still trying to get work done.
3: Maybe they're competition winners, you know,
1: supermarket sweep. But like, you go in and there's no sprouts left and all that, no potatoes. Turkeys were gone in November, you can't get them even in December.
2: I think I've recited that story a few times, Steve will know about Christmas Eve and Tesco's and a turkey and two women.
3: Oh, when was it? Was it early this year, Matt? You might know. You've got experience in the trade.
2: Oh, God.
3: He was selling sprouts and all kinds of fruit and veg for 5p.
2: They will do. They'll do.
3: Was that last Christmas?
2: Yeah, again, they'll do that, I guess, in December. In December, you'll get the supermarkets, like Lidl, Aldi, Morrison's and that. They'll start selling the veg cheap, like 9p for the potatoes, 5p for
1: to get you in to buy
2: to
1: other stuff.
2: To get you in to buy the stuff. Yeah.
1: Other stuff.
0: But apparently there's going to be a shortage of vegetables and fruit, isn't there? You know, because of the hot spell, yeah. It's too dry for them. And apparently all the apples are ripening too soon. So small.
1: The trees shed the fruit, don't they? Because they can't, they hydrate themselves.
2: Cider makers are happy, though.
0: So it'll just be, you know...
1: Just don't say that, Steve. That'll mean people queuing for fruit and veg now and not panic buying fruit and veg.
0: Go out and buy it all now for Christmas.
2: But by the time Christmas comes, the apples will be that bad.
1: Be off. Yeah. Put them in the freezer.
0: I opened the cupboard the other day and there was a tin of ham. You know them circular tins of ham? Old oak ham.
2: Oh, yeah.
0: I must have got it from the pantry a couple of months ago. And I thought, you always got that in the hamper. You know, you got
1: Christmas hampers, yeah.
0: And you'd have it in March or somewhere like that.
2: And a tin of tea. You used to get a tin of tea. Your tea, but the tea leaves.
1: Yeah. It's like if you mention anything about the war in Iran, you see queues at the petrol pumps then. People are just mad, aren't they? Panic buying.
0: Shortage of dates, allegedly. Iranian dates.
1: Really?
0: No.
1: Do people eat dates? Yeah, you eat dates, please.
0: No, anyway.
1: You see them in this market, not you? Who's buying them?
0: Dates are great. Mm. You need dates. Anyway, let's play some adverts.

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0: Okay, we've just been talking about Christmas.
1: We have.
0: Really, and I thought we were on air, you see, because
1: no, we were playing.
0: Used all my jokes up.
2: Yeah, you did. Everyone said and everything.
0: Yeah,
2: no
0: so, yeah, didn't swear once. So, you know, if you want to text in and talk about Christmas, I don't know why you would like, but...
1: Yeah,
2: we're talking about the craziness of people being prepared too early for Christmas.
0: Yeah, we putting the lights up and all that. Although the lights outside your house seems to have died down a little bit. I think it was crazy in the 2000s. It was everyone was like, burning fossil fuels up. There's no tomorrow.
2: There is some, you see some of them, don't you, like along Queen's Drive and that? Yeah. And they're proper like Blackpool, aren't they?
0: It's always like, there's always like three and then no one's the one in between's not done anything. he's going, sitting there going, I'm not doing it. You know what I mean? Yeah.
1: But in America, they go all out and, you've seen it. And you look at, National Lampoon's Christmas.
2: Yes.
1: You look at that and you just think, that is absolute, there is competition in the entire streets in America of who's got the best.
0: What are you doing it for? We talked about number plates on Wednesday night, personalised number plates, and trying to figure out why people do it, you know what I mean?
2: To show off.
0: To show off, it's to show off. It's simply to show off, but I'm trying to think, what I was trying to do, I don't want to explain myself very well, was the sort of, what does that make you feel like inside? Yeah. Why have you paid, X amount of money for the car? Because usually expensive cars. And then you go and get this number plate, sometimes, which are actually indecipherable.
2: Yes.
0: It's personalised number plate. Now, the first one I ever remember seeing a personalised number plate was in the 60s, and it was Jimmy Tarbuck, and he had COM1C, comic.
1: Oh, clever.
0: Yeah, and that was the first one. I thought, that's good. Like, I'm ever a comic again. If I ever become a comedian, I'll have one of them. But, nowadays, sometimes it's pretty difficult to figure out, is it three initials? Is it
2: number four? Like an A.
0: Is it an Asian like name? Yeah. And all this type of stuff. Raz, there's a lot of Razzes around, isn't there?
1: Yeah.
0: And the ones who have Raz as the number plate, they often Raz the car, don't they?
2: Yeah,
0: which Raz is quite funny. So, number plates, I don't think we exhausted on Wednesday. If you want to listen to the Wednesday night program, it's on.
2: Did you come to any conclusion other than it's
0: we didn't
2: shops?
0: Really, no, yeah, but it's no. Because, well, the way it
2: why would you want to be recognised? Like, why did Jimmy Tarbuck want people to know that was his car?
0: Well, it was a Rolls Royce. It was a Rolls Royce, what you do is you work for Radio City and you get Billy Butler on the side of your car. And then you get your car smashed to bits.
2: Exactly, so why do you want that attention?
0: But I'm starting to think, when you get in the car in the morning, you're like us, aren't you? You get in the car to go from where you are to somewhere else and not break down, basically.
2: Hopefully,
0: Now, you can get a new car. People buy new cars because they don't know what's going on under the hood. So it's sort of like, well, if it stops, it stops. I don't know what to do about it.
2: Yeah.
0: But, I grew up old school. So I started driving about 44 years ago. I always guess because it was the same age as my son. I had to fix cars. There was no other way of, getting them repaired, The first thing I ever did was change the brake shoes on a Mark III Cortina, which, with the Haynes manual. And you're, going, oh, you put that in there and that. Terrible little black and white photograph. Yeah. But you do understand how it works. So apparently now when you're doing your driving test, you do have to sort of know what's going on under the bonnet.
2: Oh,
0: you know,
2: really?
0: Yeah, where the water is and where the brake fluid is and all that.
2: Fair enough,
0: so you can check them.
2: Yeah.
0: Not that people do, but nowadays, what do you feel? You're buying a car which is a mass manufactured. There's got to be 1,000, 10, 20, 30,000 of that type of car. Even expensive cars, there's got to be a lot of them on the road. So you're not buying anything
2: unique.
0: You know, when we buy things unique, if you bought something unique, you'd write your name on it. Okay, so maybe it's a thing over there that you write your name on it. When I used to have albums, I used to write my name in the top corner. If you ever went to a party. Get me record back type of thing. So maybe it's like the equivalent of having your name written on these. But what if people started doing that and getting a spray can and spraying their name on the side? I've often thought about that with, driving in an £85,000 Land Rover with Gazza. badly spray painted on the side or something.
2: I remember my very first car, it was like an old Ford Escort, a silver one. And I went, the exhaust fell off it basically. I went to this cheap mechanic around the corner, and the lad, and he put in a new exhaust on it, and it was too long, the exhaust, but he didn't bother sawing it off. So I had like this big long tailpipe on the back kind of thing. Yeah. And everyone used to say to me, I saw you going through Waterloo. And I go, oh, do you know what I mean? That big tailpipe sticking out the back of your car. Yeah. And I used to hate it. Like, I used to get spotted everywhere. Kind of thing. Were you in Southport on Saturday? Yeah. It was definitely you with that tailpipe on your car.
0: Sort of pensioner trip over it, yeah.
2: It's all you kill someone with it. But, like, why do you even want that? People spotting you everywhere, kind of thing. I felt like a bit like, oh, like this. I got it sawed down in the end. It gets too much attention.
0: And then everyone went, where are you gone? I can't see
2: you're
0: you
2: a
0: anywhere.
2: Different car now.
0: Blended in. You see, you know, it's a mass-produced object. You know, maybe the colour, if you had a mad colour or something like that. You know, like Herbert used to have a pink Cadillac or something.
2: Yeah,
0: but
2: yeah.
0: I don't know. Anyway, that's miles off the point, really.
2: What was the
0: started
2: point
0: at Christmas.
2: Christmas, yeah.
0: Ended
2: up
0: on there. So what's in the papers,
3: oh, right,
0: chaps?
3: Okay. Looks like a quiet day in Liverpool for news. Liverpool Echo front page. Jody, how our city has shaped me. The death of Robin Hood star, which is their latest film, I believe. I'm feeling loved in Liverpool. Pride at Dad's Everton achievement. And their latest major role, exclusive interview on pages 6 and 7.
2: Jodie Comer, She's been on the telly all week as well, hasn't she?
3: But you know what? I found out a couple of things I didn't know about it. She's a good actress, isn't she?
0: She's brilliant,
2: very good,
3: Dad, until recently, worked for Everton Football Club as the club's masseur.
0: Okay.
3: I didn't know that.
2: Didn't know the other one.
3: Anyway, big article, but I'll read this part. Family values are at the core of Jodie's identity, and she became emotional during a chat with The Echo when she opened up on a visit to the Hill Dickinson Stadium in May for Everton's final home game of last season. Jodie was in attendance as her dad, who was a beloved figure at the Blues, was retiring from his position as club masseur after 29 years. She said, "Me and my dad have got that similarity of doing a job that you love, and it's actually a passion. It's actually making me emotional even speaking about it. But to witness him at this moment in his life when he is stepping away from it, it was amazing to be there and celebrate him. Of course, now he's just revelling in the fact that he gets to go to the game and my brother gets to go to the pub at 11:30 ahead of the match and watch it as a fan." But yeah, so Jodie and a new film, as I say, with Hugh Jackman.
0: He plays Robin Hood, doesn't he?
3: Does play
2: it
3: Robin Hood, yeah.
2: I saw a trailer for it when I went to see The Odyssey in the cinema last week. To go back to that, I can say really thought about it again.
0: I've seen it as well.
2: Oh, did you go and see it?
0: Yeah,
2: we'll have to get onto that later. But it showed you a trailer for that Robin Hood film, and it looks actually quite good. It looks very violent and brutal. Yeah. Kind of a different kind of take on the story. It's not like the old... The old version is like...
0: Elflin was great, though.
3: Oh, he was. Yeah. Him and Basil Rathbone sword fighting.
0: Yeah. Do you know Basil Rathbone was an Olympic sword fighter?
3: No. I know he's from Liverpool. Or was he?
0: He was in the Liverpool Scottish Regiment, I think.
3: Ah, right. Okay.
0: Him and this other actor.
3: Yeah. But going back to Jodie, if I may, she first fell in love with acting, and she says, "I never imagined she could turn it into a career. It was at the Liverpool Drama Festival when she was 12 years old that her passion was ignited after her monologue on the Hillsborough disaster elicited an emotional response from her dad, Jibby. And fast forward 21 years, and Jodie's ability to move people through performance has captivated audiences globally." Yeah, the 33-year-old's latest film, The Death of Robin Hood, as we're talking about, is now in cinemas and sees Jodie star as Sister Bridget in a gritty, how'd you say, gritty retelling of the folk legend.
2: Yeah.
3: Although holding her own with A-list actors like co-star Hugh Jackman has now become customary for Jodie, the girl from Chilwell told The Echo in an exclusive interview how she feels no different from her days working part-time behind the checkout at the Walton Tesco. There you go, Matt.
1: Walton Tesco. Who, Jodie Comer?
3: Yeah.
1: I bet she's got her pension. Anyway.
3: I bet she gets free turkeys, does she?
2: She's a good, you know, a positive Liverpool role model.
0: Exactly,
2: there.
0: Yeah.
2: She's
0: absolutely.
2: Done very, very well, very talented, positive. I know she's from the posh bit of Liverpool, a lot of people would say.
1: Yeah, but...
2: But, you know...
0: She's lower middle class, maybe upper working class. Let's slot her into some pitch.
1: But she hasn't forgot the city.
0: No.
1: She hasn't forgot the city.
2: Champions the city.
0: Yes,
2: exactly.
0: She was on that Killing Eve to begin with. And it was like, what's that? Yeah. I thought, that's fantastic, that. Yeah. And then when someone said, oh, she's from Liverpool, I was like, nah.
2: Because she does loads of voices, doesn't she? So you can't detect her accent until she's been
0: It'd be interesting to know a journey, because, you know, it didn't mention, like, which drama school she went to.
3: No, it
1: doesn't. Jodie, if you're listening, get in touch.
2: Yeah, let's get it on.
0: Come on,
2: yeah.
0: Kenny.
2: Come
0: Allen
2: on next
0: discs.
2: Week and I'll do it.
1: I'm
0: not joking.
1: I'll tell you what, we're all guesting at 1 o'clock, Steve. I'll do a little bit of research if we can get in touch with her.
0: Yeah.
1: There you go.
2: Yeah.
0: Who's our guest at 1 o'clock?
1: Have we got a guest in at one?
0: Yeah, we got the guy in, but he's a
2: guy. The guy.
0: A taxi. Guy the guy.
3: He's not going to know Jodie, is he? This to be Jodie.
1: Is this him?
3: This him now.
1: This him.
3: He looks intelligent enough to come on here.
0: Might be.
2: It is, isn't it?
0: It looks like it, yeah. He's looking for it.
2: There was a little picture on the back of on the thing.
1: No, you can't come through. No,
0: no. Go and wave to him out. Next door. Next door, yeah. There you go.
3: Can I ask the question? If so, you say you were going to meet Jodie Comer, an A-list, I'll call her an A-list.
1: Yeah.
3: Would you be shy or would you be able to just jump in and say...
1: No. Do you know what? We've had this conversation before.
3: Once in a time.
1: As far as I'm concerned, if you meet someone famous, they're just normal people. It's just that they've succeeded where they are. It's like if you meet like a footballer. You know, in the past, I've met managers, I've met players. They're just normal people at the end of the day. It's like...
3: I know.
1: At the end of the day, they've got a job. They've done... You know, they've excelled at what they do. But behind all that, they're just normal people.
0: Yeah.
2: There's such a thing as being starstruck, isn't it?
1: Yeah, absolutely. I think
2: it's when people really admire someone to the point that you don't know what to say to them.
1: You could have that, I guess, couldn't you,
2: if you really admired someone.
0: It's interesting seeing stars being starstruck with other stars, you know what I mean?
1: Absolutely,
3: Good point.
1: I mean, one thing about Jurgen Klopp is he didn't stand on ceremony. He basically, at the end of the day, he was just a normal guy who was a manager, but he was so down to earth. He would take time out to talk to you.
2: You know what I mean, he'd take time
1: out of his schedule to chat to you.
2: And why not be like that? I think if you're like that, you can survive much easier on this planet by being like that.
1: Exactly.
2: You know what I mean? If you see, like, even that Simon Cowell, he was in Liverpool, wasn't he, when he was trying to form this boy band thing? And he was just, like, walking around and that kind of thing. Do you know what I mean? I know that there'll be idiots who come up to you and things like that, but so what? Is that the worst thing in the world kind of thing? Do you know what I mean? Just live your life.
3: Yeah, I watched... Graeme Souness, former Liverpool captain, of course, back in the 80s, the 70s. And he's got a new podcast. And he was on with Matt Le Tissier, the former Southampton player.
0: Oh, yeah, I remember him, yeah.
3: And someone else, I can't remember, another footballer. And they were talking about, Graeme Souness said, maybe we're over in Abu Dhabi or Dubai, something like that. Mm. And he spotted Cole Palmer, the young Chelsea player.
1: Yeah.
3: So his mate said, his mate waited till Cole had finished his dinner and all that.
1: Of course, which is the best thing to do.
3: Yeah, and then he went over, his mate, and he said, hello, can I have a selfie, please, Cole? And Cole Palmer looked him up and down, very like that, you know, looking up and down, like judging him, and said, no. I thought, so Suey was saying, he was going mad about it. He said, who do you think he is? Sort of thing.
2: Do you know who I am? Ronnie Pickering.
3: But he was talking, the discussion was all about players these days. Are they two big-time Charlies compared to the players from...
0: I think they've got to be because of the money, you know what I mean? Because the money must muddle the brains up a little bit. Yeah.
3: But looking them up and down like that, say, who are you?
1: But then if they hadn't have made it in as a career in football, they'd be the people waiting outside the training ground or waiting for these people to get an autograph.
3: Yeah.
1: So really, you've got to look at the circle goes round, doesn't it?
3: If it's about 300 waiting to get a photograph outside, that's the access to
1: it. That's chaotic. You can understand that.
3: But little impromptu meets like that.
1: Yeah, I mean, I've noticed the new manager has stopped a couple of times. There's only been like 5 or 6 fans outside.
3: Mm.
1: He stopped, pulled them and signed. And a few players will stop and sign.
3: But
1: because of the location of it, it's a main road.
3: Yeah.
1: So they literally turn in and it's still classed as a road. Yeah. So we really...
3: Yeah, well, compare Cole... I don't want to pick on Cole Palmer.
1: No, of course not.
3: Cole Palmer there, compared to Mo Salah when Liverpool was still training at Melwood in West Derby. Mo comes out with the training centre after training. And there's a young lad running after him on the road, not looking, bangs his head right against the lamppost. So Mo Salah happened to look in his rearview mirror, seeing blood everywhere. So he stopped and backed up and then spent about 20 minutes with the kid.
1: Yeah.
3: You know what I mean? That's Mo Salah. You know.
2: Yeah, this is because there's a guy on TikTok now, and this is the danger with people like Cole Palmer. There, he rates celebrities on whether they're all right or not when you approach them.
1: Yeah, no, you're right. Yeah.
2: And he has like a picture of Tom Hardy or something like that, and he goes, "Absolute idiot!" Da, da, da, really? Slags him off.
3: Yeah.
2: Or there'll be someone else, and he goes, "There was sound. I was speaking to them for 10 minutes, and he gave me an autograph and a selfie." You know? So like they're getting out of these people for being practical and with the public.
1: Yeah. But if you see someone in the street, right, who you know is famous. Do you approach them or are you just leaving them to go about their business? You know, they say hello to you, you say hello to them. You know what I mean? Out of politeness.
2: Yeah.
1: Or are you going to go, let me get my phone out, can we have a quick selfie? That's 9 times out of 10, they'll say yeah. But that one time where they don't, they may be off to an appointment, off to a film and, you know.
2: Or we all have our bad moods.
1: Just want time for themselves.
2: Yeah, yeah.
3: Well, you mentioned Tom Hardy there, Jed. similar, but in a nicer way, if you like, is Cillian Murphy as co-star in Peaky Blinders, where he just straight away said early in his career, no selfies and no autographs.
2: He's quite a moody guy, isn't he?
3: He is, he can be, but he's told it straight.
2: Yeah, he's being upfront with it.
3: He's not leaving anyone out. I'll sign that one, but I'm not signing yours the day after.
2: Yeah.
1: Well, what about you, Steve? You must have met some famous people, Sir Philip Redmond.
0: Not really. Okay. Phil Redmond, I don't consider him to be famous, but he's all right, Phil.
3: Roger Blythe.
0: Yeah, Roger.
3: Not Roger Phillips. Phillips. Roger
0: the only person I've sort of run into, but I didn't do anything, was Barry Humphries.
3: Oh, right.
0: He was in the Walker Art Gallery, and he was on Edna Everage was on The Empire.
3: Yeah.
0: And he walked in, and I was just walking around, and went down, had a cup of coffee. Me and my mate were in there, and I was a bit like... he doesn't want people, recognizing him. He's just having a water because he was an artist as well, in his younger days. So it was a bit like, just I can say I've seen him,
3: Where was this? The Walker Art Gallery?
0: Walker Art Gallery. Great place. They used to have the cafe downstairs.
1: But what annoys me is that there are some people who do go over the top who will.
0: Could have gone over and gone, hello, possums!
2: when we were kids, teenage lads, maybe 17, 18, we were walking by Goodison, and just all of a sudden a car went past, and it wasn't a limousine or nothing, it was like a Rover 200 or something like that. And out of the sunroof, standing up, like must have been standing on the seats, top half of his body sticking out of the sunroof, it was Jimmy Savile. Honestly, and he went, all right, lads. And my mate went, it's Jimmel. It's Jimmel. He didn't say the last bit, he just went, it's Jimmel.
0: That's his name, Jimmel.
1: Is your mate still around?
2: Yeah. But he just drove past him and went, all right, lads, just their casual sticking out of the top of the car.
1: Oh, dear.
2: So funny.
1: Lucky escape.
0: So you never saw
1: lads.
0: What was going on below the waist then.
2: Don't want to know.
0: Lucky I'll tell you that joke when we're off here, but there was a joke there was a joke knocking around literally 35 years ago about Jimmy Savile.
1: Yeah.
0: And when it all came out, he went, that wasn't a joke, that was just someone,
2: That's what really
0: happened. We knew what must have been happening. Let's have some music.
1: Yeah, let's play some music.
2: Let's play some music so we can hear that joke.
0: Yeah, okay. This is The Virants, and this is Pocket Rocket.

0: everyone, I'm Jo from Jobs Plus Toxteth. If you live in Liverpool 8, you're out of work, thinking about a career change, or just need a bit of support, we are a local, friendly team who are here to help you with anything from CVs, job searching, applications, and interview practice. 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It's just a short walk from Prince's Park Gates. We're open Monday to Friday, 9 till 4:30. You don't need to struggle alone. 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But don't forget, if you do get in touch, make sure you mention that you heard about us on Liverpool Community Radio.
1: Okay, that was one of our adverts that we play out frequently. We do advertising really cheap, starting from about £299 for a month, and we get the advert produced. Now, our two main adverts and one sponsor, so it's Toxteth Job Centre Plus and SBW Law, are not having any more adverts with us because I don't think they can afford it, really.
2: Yeah.
1: But they can afford it. So if anyone out there is interested or maybe want to sponsor the show, get in touch with me by emailing steve@lcrl-c-r.co.uk. And we can talk turkey, talking about Christmas. Talk sprouts as well if we want. Jed, what's in your paper?
3: This story I was looking at, Steve, is your country's not doing well. Trump hits out at UK over Iran. Donald Trump has hinted that he would not help the UK in a potential future conflict over the Falkland Islands because it was not there to help me with the war in Iran. Reports last week suggested the US could revise its officially neutral position on the island's sovereignty if the government does not increase defence spending. Asked in an interview if he would come to the aid of the UK, the US president told GB News, "Well, look, I was there when they had the first war. That was a long time ago and I watched it so carefully and you comported yourselves very well." What's comported? Is that a word?
1: It's illegible, it's in the way he talks.
3: Yeah. But it's a long way away. That's a big trip. It's a long way. So your country's not doing well. Don't forget, you get a big percentage of your oil from the strait in Oman, and you weren't there to help me. Your country was not there to help me. We didn't need help, but I did ask NATO, and I advised your former leader, why didn't you send a couple of ships? He said, we don't have any.
1: Yeah.
3: It was pretty sad, the whole thing. What the hell do you think he comes out with?
1: Well, he's only got 2 years to go, hasn't he?
3: Now, he just doesn't care, does he? He's like Howard Stern, he just doesn't care.
1: Well, he doesn't care, but he's not a politician. We said this all, he's not a politician, so even though he's a, you know, president, he's not really a politician. He's something else. And I wouldn't like to describe what he is, but he's got the elections coming up in November, hasn't he? Is it the Senate? And you know, if the Democrats get a majority in that, it sort of snookers him really. Mm. He can come out with all these presidential commands and that, but doesn't necessarily mean anything. And you know, the thing, you know, what has he done in this war? Like, you know, just cocked it up completely.
3: They're
1: sort of backing away from it now because they are running out of things to send over, you know, bombs, because they kept such a low stock of bombs, which is why they can't sort of give Ukraine any. Are people getting a bit blasé to him? Because the other thing you notice is, as soon as someone stands up against him, he just backs down, doesn't he?
2: Yeah. Have you seen it with the media as well? When he's at these press conferences, when a member of the media from NBC or someone will speak up and they'll go, well, you're fake news.
1: Yeah.
2: You don't exist. And you think, why are you doing that? Because at the end of the day, you'll need them.
3: Yeah.
2: Before they need you.
3: He very much like reacts as an individual, doesn't he? You know, good politicians take advice and things like that, or consider it, or give a political answer. He literally does.
1: Yeah, which like
3: is a good and a bad thing in a way. He just literally answers off the hoof, doesn't he?
2: Yeah.
3: Like, someone saying to him, would you help the UK in a war situation? He goes, no, you didn't help us. Who would say that, really? Yeah. Do you know what I mean? That's just not a politician type thing to say, is it?
1: Yeah.
3: Thing. But he is very like that, isn't he? He just like says what he thinks.
1: Childish.
3: Kind of thing,
1: childish.
2: Yeah.
3: Yeah.
1: He's childish.
2: And that's, as I say, would
1: you expect any? If he did anything different, you know, if he thinks he's different now, he'd have to do something good to be different, wouldn't he?
4: Yeah.
1: Something sensible to be different. Does that make sense?
3: Yeah. No, shock you by being normal. Yeah.
1: Yeah. Just be a bit more normal, and people go, "Oh, look at that!" You know.
3: Yeah.
1: What's Jill doing in there? She's touching knobs and everything.
3: Hey.
1: Right, we're gonna play the interview I did this morning with Ellie from the Physical Theatre Festival. Which is, it's about 7 minutes long, so we can all go for a wee. At this part of the programme, we're going to interview someone from the Liverpool International Festival of Physical Theatre, is it, Ellie?
5: It is, yes.
1: Good. Tell us what your role is in it and what the festival's all about.
5: Yeah, so I am Artistic Director of Temesis Theatre that run this festival, Physical Fest, which has been going many years. And it's all about bringing really exciting work from local, national and international artists that hasn't been shown in Liverpool or often the Northwest before to the city.
1: So just for our listeners who might not understand this, what's the definition of physical theatre?
5: Well, the definition is pretty wide, actually.
1: Right, okay.
5: Yeah, so we've got, I mean, it's like, I guess the only real thing is, the common thing is that the work comes from quite often a physical starting point, but that actually is really wide. So it encompasses, like, we've got clown, we've got more, like, circusy, acrobatic stuff. We've also got stuff with text. We've got drag king, you know, so it's really, it's quite wide, but it's a genre that encompasses work that often comes from, doesn't start with a script. It might have words, but it comes from a physicality.
1: Yeah. So devised theatre, is it? Yeah. Or improvised. Yeah. Improvised on the spot, but, you know, it comes from sort of exercises or something along those lines.
5: It just doesn't come from picking up a text that already exists.
1: Yeah.
5: So, and it comes from using the body, physicality. It's all original work. It's all devised, and it's really exciting, contemporary new work.
1: So give the listeners a sort of overview of the shows that are being, or the performances that are being done as part of the festival.
5: Yeah, so we start on Tuesday to Saturday, and we've got a really amazing range of performances. So we start with Ungirlfriended, which is by this amazing clown, Peter Lilly, who plays sort of a drag performance as this cis straight white man who's been dumped by his girlfriend, which is very, very funny. We've got a new show from Temesis Theatre, which is our own company, and we're working with Liverpool writer Lizzie Nunry, and that show is called Demonology, and that explores it's a really kind of interesting mix of text and physicality and song. We've got a clown double bill from some fantastic artists working in the sort of clown, which is not the traditional red-nosed clown, but funny, devised, interesting physical performances that really will entertain you. And we've got lots of other things. Another one to highlight is on Saturday the 12th at Unity Theatre, this incredible performance from a Belgian-Italian choreographer who works with circus and dance and physicality. And it's a really stunning visual show that is, how it's explained is the tragi-comedy of a burnout. And I think anyone who's ever felt close to burnout will understand, but it's really, really another level.
1: I might go to that actually, because my own circumstances. I don't know if I want to be laughing at it, really. But are they all taking place at the Unity?
5: They are all taking place at the Unity. Yeah, we've got... So the performances are at Unity, and then we've got a full sort of workshop programme that goes alongside that, which is all at the Arts Bar down the road.
1: Yeah, so people, if people want to get involved in it physically and actually sort of take part in the festival, but obviously learn some of the skills, then that's available to people as well.
5: That is, yeah. Yeah, we've got various different workshops, and some of them are really, like, sort of beginner-friendly as well. We've got an amazing deaf artist called Zoe McWinney, who's just workshops in visual vernacular, which is like a kind of mix between sign, storytelling, and mime. And that's really like accessible and open. That's on Saturday the 12th. Just if you wanted to try something different for a couple of hours.
1: Yeah. So you haven't got to sort of have a theatrical or artistic background if you want to get involved in this. I'm trying to sort of encourage our listeners who might just want to have a go to go down there, maybe.
5: Exactly, yeah. I think, like, you know, I mean, to be honest, being a director myself, sometimes the best people are the people that just, like, haven't got the experience or the sort of package of stuff, and you just, you know, yeah, so it's really open. So, yeah, if people wanted to just to try a new thing, and, yeah, really, like, that's such a mixed sort of eclectic programme that I think, like, will really, like, entertain you in different ways and is really interesting. So yeah, come along and try something new.
1: So what's the best way to find out about what's gonna be taking place on which day and times and everything?
5: Yeah, so you can go to the Temesis website, which is www.temesistheatre.com, or the Unity website for the performances.
1: Okay, and book your tickets online, I suppose, as well.
5: Yeah, everything's on there. So yeah.
1: Okay, that's brilliant. Anyway, is there an email address as well? People could email you if they wanted sort of a bit more detail.
5: Yeah, absolutely. So if you email info@physicalfest.com.
1: And that's it, okay. Yeah, just,
5: and then
1: yeah,
5: and one of the team will get back to you, and or I'll get back to you. And yeah, if you've got any questions or just want to like ask about something.
1: So you said it's been running a long time. How long has it been running as a festival?
5: So it's been running, oh my gosh, a long time. Yeah, I think we started it in like 2005 or 6, and because it started quite small. So basically, like, we were making work with the company, and we were always traveling to train in different places and see like exciting work. So we thought I would try and bring it to Liverpool. And I think now, like, with, you know, all the border stuff, and it just seems, you know, which I've been having all these issues just bringing European companies over that I never used to have. It just feels more and more important that we, you know, like, we are connecting internationally and seeing different work. And so, yeah, it's been running a long time. So it's really great that it's still happening.
1: Yeah.
5: And there's, you know, we're able to, like, bring new work to the city.
1: Okay. So if anyone who's listening today is interested in going along to this festival and seeing some of the shows and performances, and also maybe even dipping your toe into physical theatre, then get in touch with info@physicalfest, is it? Did you say?
5: Yeah.
1: Yeah, .com.
5: And, that's right, yeah.
1: Thanks very much for coming on today.
5: Thanks for having me.
1: Okay, see you, Ellie. Bye-bye.
5: Take care, bye.

0: was Dusty Echoes with Fool's Gold. Fool's Gold.
1: It's good, that.
0: Yeah.
2: Seen them live?
3: Yeah.
0: I've seen, watched a lot of YouTube videos of people panning for gold in Wales.
3: Oh,
0: there's lots of gold in Wales, you know. It's where the Romans got all the gold from.
3: Yeah.
0: You get your pan, you make a little sluice, you get all your stuff, you swirl it round and everything.
1: Yeah.
0: And you get like a tiny microscopic piece
1: yeah.
0: of gold.
1: Yeah, which is worth about 1p.
0: About as big as a gnat's penis. Yeah. And then you get 10 of them and you've got enough to go to the pub and get drunk.
2: We buy gold when them shops in Old Swan.
3: Oh, yeah. We buy any gold.
2: And we were talking about supermarkets before, weren't we, local supermarkets? Well, a Liverpool city centre supermarket has apologised to customers with a note left on its doors. Sainsbury's operates multiple sites across Liverpool, including Rice Lane, Great Ormond Street, I go there often, and East Prescott Road. However, the Castle Street branch has shut up shop until further notice. The shutters are being pulled, but items still appear on the shelves inside. The note left reads, shop closed until further notice. Apologies for any inconvenience. Anyway, the Liverpool Echo reached out to Sainsbury's for further comment and to ask if or when the shop will be reopening. And the Sainsbury's spokesperson said, we're sorry that our Castle Street local store is temporarily closed while we carry out essential maintenance works. We're working to reopen the store ASAP, and in the meantime, customers can shop at our nearby Sainsbury's Nation House local. Don't know where that is. Aldi in Liverpool, I found this to my cost on Monday, just gone. Aldi in Liverpool City Centre is also closed temporarily. The supermarket chain, St John's Shopping Centre store, I'm never out of there, has apologised in advance to customers as the store prepares to shut for a, quote, freshening up. A banner outside Liverpool City Centre shop informs customers the store will be closed for a few days, but the shop will shut from 10 p.m. until Monday to 10 p.m. until Friday, September the 4th at 8 a.m. And Aldi spokesperson said, when we reopen on Friday, September the 4th, shoppers will see a number of upgrades, including a new layout and upgraded shelves, as well as eco-friendly fridges to reduce our carbon footprint. We will keep the community updated on developments. So I'm going to walk into Aldi, I guarantee you, everywhere that I'm so used to finding me fruit and veg or me meat and all that, I bet you'll be all over the place. But they always put the ale, Matt, you might know better.
1: Yeah.
2: Put the ale near the back of the store, won't they?
1: They do.
2: Not that about ale, but
3: some
2: they
3: people don't run off with it.
1: It's one. They put it next, obviously.
2: The bakery.
1: Put it near the soft drinks as well, because you have the soft drinks, especially Tesco and Old Swan. They have the soft drinks, and then as you carry on down, you've got the alcohol, and they got a beer, and they got beers separated from that. So it's so people's first instinct is, where's the alcohol? It's at the back.
2: Yeah.
3: Very busy shop, that, isn't it? As you said.
2: That

0: Yeah.
1: Was Choco.
0: I went Monday, was closed with that notice that I just read in the Echo, although plastered all over the shutters. Yeah.
2: Isn't it a Sainsbury's and Central station?
0: Oh, good.
1: Yeah. Metro one, yeah.
3: Yeah, there is.
0: Next to the Willie Mill shop, yeah.
2: Next to the sex shop. CEX, sorry, not sex.
1: CEX,
0: is he still at sex shops in Liverpool?
3: Yes.
1: Yeah, Moorfields. Moorfields.
0: Trick question, I want to get.
3: There's one, I'm sure there's one on Dale Street as well.
1: Is there?
3: Yeah, I think Scandals opened one on Dale Street a while ago. There's a story about it.
0: Do a Rigby. Whereabouts, Phil?
3: just for research purposes, Ed, you could take a little wander down.
1: Yeah. That one in Moorfields, though, has been there since like, the 1960s, maybe, hasn't it? Yeah. Or something like that, yeah.
2: Old porn. You see, that's what it is. An old porn shop.
0: I know.
1: Do we want to do the birthday?
3: Yeah, let's do the birthday.
2: We'll play a bit of music and we'll get our guest.
3: All right.
1: Okay, so first one is a good one. Beyonce.
2: I'm 49.
0: I'm going to go 51.
3: I'm going to go 53.
1: 45.
0: Oh. Looks well for it.
2: Yeah. Should have put a ring on it.
3: Oh, very good.
1: Tom Watson, golfer.
0: Oh, Tom. Oh. He'll be, I'm guessing,
2: come on, I'll take Eddie
0: 80, lead, 81.
3: No, he's got to be, Tom Watson's got to be 74.
1: Steve?
2: 70.
1: 77.
0: Oh, Sunset Strip.
1: Damon Wayans, comedian, actor. Is he the one of the guys in White Girls?
3: Scary Movie. Yeah. He wrote the Scary Movie.
1: Yeah, I know he is. Yeah.
2: I'd say he's 51.
3: I'd say he's in his late
2: 50s. Don't spare Scary Movies.
3: 56.
0: Okay, I'll go in the 50s with the lads. 54.
1: 66.
2: Ooh. Yeah. Mm.
1: I don't know if you know this one. Judith Ivy, theatre director.
0: She used to go to our school there.
2: 62. Yeah.
3: It's funny, I was speaking to her the other day. She didn't say it was her birthday.
2: Yeah.
0: Judith Ivy, Poison Ivy.
2: 62, go on.
0: 59.
3: 58.
1: 75.
0: We're thick, aren't we?
1: Mark Ronson, record producer. I don't know who he is.
0: Worked with Amy Winehouse,
1: did Amy Winehouse,
0: Black
1: Album.
2: Yeah. Yeah. Yeah.
0: 52.
2: Yeah, I was going to say 52. I'll go 53.
3: Do you know what? I'll go 49.
2: You're going to bracket it.
1: They were good guesses. He was 51.
3: All
1: very close.
3: Thank you.
1: James Bay, singer.
3: Oh, James Bay,
1: James Bay.
0: I have a guess. 40.
1: He sings Hold Back the River Down.
3: Give it up, Jed. Flogging dead horse, lad.
1: Okay, all right, I'll stop.
3: I'm going to go
2: 45.
3: I'm going to go 48.
0: 50.
1: 36. You old timers don't even know. There's a picture of the guy who wears them hats.
2: Oh, him, right. Oh, okay, yeah, right. With the hat on, yeah. That's narrowed it down to about the population of Turkey,
1: Sir James Cleverly, politician.
3: Cleverly. Sir James.
2: Not very clever, Cleverly. 55.
0: Cleverly. I know the fellow. He used to be on Question Time a lot, I think. And to me, I didn't.
2: Didn't live up to his name, though, did he?
0: No, he didn't. He's got a brother called Tom Cleverly. Yeah. I don't know if it's his brother played for Fulham.
3: No, I think you're fine. He's
0: used to, anyway. 49.
2: The Cleverly Brothers, they were a great band.
3: Just like the Righteous Brothers. Yeah. They were never brothers. Anyway, I'm going to go James Cleverly. I think he's 54.
1: He, all good guesses, he's 57.
3: Did you have a guess?
2: 55, I said. Okay, right. No, I said 57, actually.
3: Did you? Okay,
2: I was thinking of 57.
3: Yeah, of course, yeah.
2: 55 right. Came out my mouth.
3: Heinz Variety.
0: Yeah.
2: Is that it?
1: Another anniversary that happened this day in history. The Apache leader, Geronimo, and his remaining warriors surrendered to General Nelson Miles at Skeleton Canyon, Arizona. Their capitulation ended nearly three decades of armed resistance by Apache groups against U.S. and Mexican forces.
0: Did they say what year that was, Jed?
1: It was 1886.
0: So that was 10 years after the Battle of the Little Bighorn, which is 1876. Followed it a little bit over the years. You know what I mean?
1: Do you like that film, Little Big Man, with Dustin Hoffman?
0: Oh, it's a good film.
1: Isn't that a great film? I love
2: one of the
1: that.
2: Greatest films ever made.
1: I love that.
2: Read the book.
3: Never seen it.
1: It's a good
2: book's fantastic. Yeah.
1: Oh, you need to see it, Matt. It's proper epic. It's long.
4: My name's Jack Crabb. I'm 120 years old. The only survivor of Battle of the Little Bighorn.
1: Just mad things happen to him throughout his life, don't they? It's a brilliant story.
2: No, it's a... funny you got onto Dustin Hoffman there, because I'm thinking, there's Dustin Hoffman, Al Pacino, Robert De Niro. They're all roughly the same age, all from New York, and all sorts of in different films. And it's like, out of those three, who's sort of come out of it, you know, still... you know, you've got what's his name? De Niro's been in bad granddad and all things that. Yeah. And the Fockers.
1: Meet the Fockers and all that.
2: And what's his name? Al Pacino done a few dodgy ones. Yeah. But I think Dustin Hoffman's not done anything dodgy, you know, where he's like.
1: Apart from Tootsie.
2: I thought that was reasonably serious, but I just see him in a film called The Tuna. And you get a chance to see a brilliant film.
1: What's it called?
2: The Tuna.
1: The Tuna?
2: It's about piano tuna.
1: Piano tuna. Sounds fishy. Like the fish, yeah.
5: Yeah. That's what I thought.
2: No, so, yeah. Well, that's a running joke, isn't it? Like about,
1: okay.
2: Yeah. So there you go. Right, we're going to play a little short piece of music now and then get our guest in. And this is, let's try and find the short one with the number two at the beginning of it. Bad Cherry, yeah. We'll probably fade it down. Oh, no, Hootenanny.
1: I like it. Hello, people.

0: Welcome back to the studio. We've got our guest in the studio at the moment, and it's just introduce yourself.
1: Hi, I'm Guy.
0: Guy. Yeah. I've been saying Guy. It's the guy called Guy.
1: Is Guy who got his very easy name to remember.
0: It is, yeah. Some guy came in, and his name was Guy.
1: Yeah. That's it.
0: So you're in here today to tell us about this sort of new business you're starting. Tell us about it.
1: Well, it's called Idle.
0: Idle, yeah.
1: And it's an ethical alternative to Uber. So everyone knows.
0: Yeah, how unethical they are.
1: They are.
0: Or unethical, sorry.
1: Yeah, and there's other large sort of corporate entities out there.
0: Yeah.
1: You know, like Bolt and Ola and Free Now, which is not free, and all those big guys. And one thing they do is they penalize you. The harder you work, the more commission they take.
0: Yeah.
1: So we have just deleted that function completely out of our sort of,
0: so a lot of people don't realise that is that you jump into an Uber, you're older than Uber, you know, and it's sort of become a sort of generic name in the same way Hoover is a name for a vacuum cleaner.
1: A vacuum cleaner.
0: And an Uber is just somewhere getting from A to B.
1: Yeah.
0: You'd say a cab, you know, wouldn't you? Yeah.
1: Jumping Uber.
0: Or a Hackney or something like that, wouldn't you? So how does Uber work on the payment side?
1: So a really good example is there are several things, right?
0: Yeah.
1: So when you get an Uber, you pay Uber directly,
0: yeah,
1: and then the driver gets paid after the journey. But Uber take quite a large cut.
0: Yeah.
1: There was a whole sort of mystery behind how much they were taking before, but then early this year they released a document that told everyone.
0: Were they forced to release it?
1: Yeah.
0: Yeah, that's funny though, isn't
1: that's
0: it?
1: Right, yeah. That was on the back of the Oxford sort of white paper that was released. Which was, it's called, it's not even good work if you can get it.
0: Yeah.
1: Yeah. Yeah. And so they say, well, we'll take up to 49%.
0: Yeah.
1: Which actually isn't correct. We've spoken to several drivers and it's up to 66%.
0: Yeah.
2: Wow.
1: So out of every £100, you get 33 quid out of it.
0: Yeah.
2: Wow.
1: And that's because they have, you know, obviously there's VAT now on journeys, although there isn't with us, and I'll explain it later. But they take the VAT from the driver.
0: Yeah.
1: But the driver doesn't have... They don't earn up to the VAT threshold.
0: Yeah, yeah.
1: Mm-hmm. So Uber have pushed it onto the driver. And then there's holiday pay because drivers are like, well, we need sort of better working conditions. And so Uber got, well, we'll deduct holiday pay out of your thing. So when you have a day off, you can get paid, which they don't. And there's a whole lot of other stuff as well,
0: admin fees.
1: And now they charge drivers to... get their money out. They now charge drivers £1 to release the money that they've earned.
0: Right.
1: So they've already been taxed and then commissioned on.
2: Crazy.
1: So there's lots of things that Uber take out, and we're like, that's just totally unfair.
0: Yeah,
1: so
0: it's a fly in the studio, isn't
1: there
0: it?
1: There is, isn't it?
0: Open the door a bit, Eddie.
2: How can you make a living as an Uber driver considering these things? Because, like,
1: you can't.
2: Anywhere you go in Liverpool, it doesn't seem to cost more than £10 to get from A to B.
1: And out of the £10, the drivers don't get anywhere near that.
2: Mm. Yeah.
3: On your figures, Guy, that would be £3.30 in every £10 on the 33%.
1: Yeah, 30%. But it's up to that 66%. So it's sometimes it's low as 21%.
0: Yeah.
1: It's all over the place. And the problem there is that because the commission is all over the place, you can't go, well, this week I'm going to earn £500 or £1,000.
2: Yeah.
3: Can't budget.
1: My mortgage is £1,000 or whatever it is. You can't budget your week.
0: Yeah. Yeah.
1: So the harder you work, the more you get penalised.
0: Yeah.
1: So there's me, my wife, and Danielle and Paul. We've coded this app and built it.
0: So where did the idea first come from for it? Whose head did it pop into?
1: Mine.
0: Yeah.
1: Always my head. My head. My wife is literally like, and there's something else, Guy, you've thought about. Like, actually, this one, I don't like... I guess it's the underdog kind of thing. Story, you know, it's the David and Goliath thing. I love those stories.
0: Yeah.
1: So I get lots of cabs and living in central London before, you know, I had a car, but actually having a car in London is just pointless.
2: No point,
1: yeah. And so we lots and lots of rides around, and I talk a lot. How long have we got on this?
2: We all talk a lot in here, guys. Don't worry about that.
1: And I've got a face for radio, which is good. I spoke to all these drivers, and the one thing they all said is literally, it's virtually the same thing.
0: Yeah.
1: It's like, we just don't get much money out of driving.
0: And this is what people think, don't they? You know what I mean? You see loads of Ubers around, and you think, well, people are switching from being from a normal cab company to Uber, and you think, oh, they must be doing that because they're going to be starting to rake it in.
1: Yeah, Uber. It's called gamification.
0: Yeah.
1: Algorithmic gamification is what the term's called. And so you start off with Uber and you do earn quite well.
0: Yeah.
1: And then you get the odd ride here and there that you just go, I don't want to do that one because it's £4 for 3 miles or even more. Sometimes you've got to go 4 miles to get a mile job, and it's and the more you go, well, that's not right, that fare's too low, the more you start to reject stuff, the worse
0: deal you get.
1: Deal you get. So you've almost got to accept the bad ones to start getting good ones.
0: It's like that with food delivery, though, as well, exactly the same situation. Once you get these computers and this, you know, AI involved in it, it's sort of like, it's manipulating people, isn't it, really?
1: It is, and it's... Then they start creating a dependency. So it's like gambling.
0: Yeah.
1: You have a habitual dependency on something. And you go, well, I want to ditch the app, but I can't because, well, it's like, essentially like alcoholism or any of those things. They make those things addictable. Yeah. So you're sort of
0: the zero Guinness of the ride hailing.
1: Yeah, exactly.
0: You taste the same, but it doesn't get you drunk.
1: Exactly that. So we are all the pluses, all the benefits.
0: Yeah.
1: We are no commission. We have built the app so it's physically impossible for us to take commission.
0: Right, okay.
1: We're thinking long term here. So when Dan, me and Paul are not around anymore and the thing's sort of running and somebody else is running it we've coded we use something called Stripe Connect, which is a payment rail.
0: Right.
1: Stripe Connect is not attached to us. Okay. It's there. Service. And passenger pays the driver directly. We'd have no contact with that at all. So that's that. And there's no admin fees. Although Stripe do charge 1.5%. Yeah. We can't get over that because they handle that money and there's bank fees and stuff. Yeah. So we can't do that. But there's no admin fees. There's just a small subscription. And that's it.
0: Yeah.
1: There's no early redemption fee to get your money out today or tomorrow or next week. You just go into the Stripe app and go, right, I want my money now. And so it gives you the money. Or you go, I want money every Thursday, and it does that. Actually, I want it. You can do whatever you want.
0: Yeah.
2: It's enough of a good business, like stripped back like that, and it's just pure greed that makes Uber do it the way they do it.
1: That's all it is, that's all it is. I think over the last, I guess, I'm not sure when it started really, but I think SaaS, service as a software as a service, right? That's what essentially we are and what Uber is, and anything that's sort of tech oriented is a SaaS.
2: Yeah.
1: So software as a service, that's the crucial word there, because a service is supposed to add and benefit and produce something of value. Whereas all those guys have just gone, well, we can give more to the shareholder. Now, what was it? 66 million. What did he get paid out? Something like 30 million or something last year. Last year, 30 million. All these drivers are defaulting on their mortgages. They can't pay. And Uber did a thing where they said, if you buy a expensive Tesla, right, you can go on to the Uber...
0: Executive.
1: And then all these guys bought, guys and girls, bought these cars, got service agreements for them, and then Uber went, actually, we don't want to do that anymore.
0: Yeah.
1: So these guys are like, so if you go on, there's plenty of people on TikTok and Instagram covering this, and then people are losing their homes, losing their families, sleeping in their cars because they just can't afford to live.
2: It's just the way of the world, though, isn't it? It's the way of the world these days. It's all about selfishness and greed, isn't it? People don't want to just have a decent job. They want to be millionaires. People aim high, don't they?
1: And all that money doesn't do anything.
0: No.
1: It doesn't. This community here, sitting listening to all the conversations and stuff, we're talking about the great food, the soups and stuff, and all that community stuff.
0: Yeah.
1: Money you can do that with money,
0: yeah.
1: But if you just sit and look at it in your account, it doesn't do anything.
0: No,
1: you don't physically have any of it anyway. It's all digital.
0: We talked about this on Wednesday night. We do a Wednesday night late night program. It was, and the thing we were looking at was this phrase: "When is enough enough?"
1: Yeah,
0: and it's sort of like, how many meals can you eat in a day? How many cars can you drive? How many houses can you live in? And what's your background? Because I'm really interested in what your background is.
1: Oh, well,
0: you're not a communist, are you?
1: No. Yeah. So I'm dressed in red today.
0: Yeah, yeah.
1: No. Ethical business.
0: I've got,
1: actually, these guys have got MenCap, right? So
0: yeah,
1: my
0: other
1: business, I started up for my brother James,
0: yeah,
1: who has epilepsy and learning difficulties. We moved out of London, couldn't find a day service that I thought was good enough.
0: Yeah.
1: So I started one 16 years ago, and we've got like several locations across Hampshire, Wiltshire, Berkshire. And so I really like ethical business because you can do good.
0: Yeah, of course.
1: Because
0: and
1: profit as well.
0: Yeah.
1: But there's profiting. And there's being greedy.
0: There's profiting and there's profiteering.
1: Yeah. Profiteering.
0: Yeah. You know what I mean?
1: And a good business needs to profit
0: so
1: you can put back into
0: exactly,
1: it to create a good service. Yeah. Right. Mm-hmm. And James Place, which is our day service, it profits, but that money just goes into looking after people. You know?
0: Yeah.
1: And the core of the company really is to make sure people are happy, looked after. And these are vulnerable people.
0: Yeah,
1: you know, and we want
0: and you can't
1: to make sure
0: rely on the state anymore, can you, for these type of services? Because you know,
1: no, and lots of state places are closing as well. So.
0: Yeah,
1: and that's really my background. I mean, at uni I did construction management, so my actual proper core background as such is project management, construction management. I did work on the Tate Modern Tower in Central London, big jobs. And my mother-in-law was like, oh, what a prestigious job, guy. You're working on Tate Modern. I said, Jay, could you give me a bag of rice, please? She goes, what do you want that for? I said, just give me a bag of rice. And I tipped the bag of rice on the dining room table. I said, what grain of rice is me? And she's like, I don't know. I said, correct. That's it. So I quit.
0: Yeah.
1: Like, I'm leaving because I want to do something that's community, in a community way, a really good thing. Mm. And I want to make... I like making people happy. I guess it's a selfish thing. I like doing good things. You know, I think wealth is what you leave behind when you're not around anymore, not the money you accumulate. You are you're not what your bank account says. You are what you leave behind and the view people have on you.
0: Okay, so Idol launching in Liverpool. Let us give us some details about it, in case there's anyone listening. I was talking to two taxi drivers.
1: Monday morning.
0: Talking to two taxi drivers before, two Hackney cab drivers, and they were sort of really interested. Could a Hackney driver...
1: Absolutely,
0: use that and go, I'll do an Idol for a bit and then...
1: The benefit, and we did a lot of thinking. You know, we've done 18 months or so of coding.
0: Yeah.
1: And Paul does all the coding. He's a geek. Paul won't mind me saying that. He's a great guy.
0: He's just a French guy, Jean-Paul.
1: Yeah, Jean-Paul, no. Yeah. Oh, he is called... no, he's not called Jean-Paul.
0: He's not...
1: Makes fragrances as well, Jean-Paul, he's so we literally sat down and we just wanted to make something that was good.
0: Yeah.
1: And so we launched on Monday, and Hackney cabs were one of the things. We're like, how do we make this so everyone can join it and everyone can benefit from it? Well, it everyone can.
0: Yeah.
1: Hackney carriages can do it, and PHV can do it, and well, that's pretty much all.
0: So as long as you're licensed with the local authority.
1: Licensed, So we're licensed. We've got Liverpool and Sefton. Our Knowsley license we're getting. They've asked us for some more information.
0: Yeah.
1: It won't be difficult to get that. And then we're going to go for Wirral and St Helens to just get those. That
0: the city region. Yeah.
1: And then, but... Monday morning we launch, and we've got a Liverpool license in Sefton. So we've got, I think, 240 drivers.
0: Brilliant. So, I'm going to ask you two questions. One question, I'm a cab driver.
1: Great. Right,
0: how's it going to work for me?
1: Yep.
0: And the other one is, I'm a customer.
1: Okay.
0: So,
1: fire away.
0: Steve Farragher, cab driver. I've got me cab ready. I'm already, maybe, let's say a Hackney. What do I do to sign up?
1: Go to our website. Our website is... Drive Idle, driveidle.com.
0: Yeah.
1: And on there is there are two buttons essentially. One if you're a passenger, one if you're a driver.
0: Yeah.
1: Push either one of those, and it takes you to our link tree on our Instagram. It doesn't matter. It doesn't. You don't need to have an Instagram account. You can just go straight to the link tree, and you can download the app from there. And it literally is 15 minutes worth of
0: information.
1: Information, yeah.
0: So, as a cab driver, what would I be committing myself to?
1: There's absolutely no commitment.
0: Okay, so no. Only if I start getting jobs from you will the process start to work, or via
1: the
0: customer app.
1: So how does it work? So it's a not rolling. It's a 24-hour access.
0: Yeah. Right?
1: So there's a button. I can show you here actually. Button which says go online.
0: It's next door shutter. Yeah.
1: let's have a look here. ID right there. So it says go online. It's going to lock me out now, isn't it? Course does. So there's big buttons that says go online. You go online, it says, do you want to go online now? And yes, and it says the fee is £1.75. It's launch day, or this month, sorry, it's going to be zero.
0: Okay, so.
1: Next month it'll be £1.75. Our maximum subscription is £7.
0: And that's per day?
1: Per day, yeah.
0: So if you work 3 days a week, it's going to cost you £21.
1: You have to opt into it. It's not an automatic rolling thing.
0: Okay.
1: It's not like one of those things where, I forgot.
0: You sign up for an Amazon subscription, don't you?
1: Exactly.
0: And then a year later, you go and I spent 111 quid for something I've not used.
1: And that's what they hope as well. Yeah. So we're all of the things that an app should be, we have put into an app.
0: Right. Well, okay.
3: So you can log in every day. And then say on Monday, and then leave Tuesday because I'm having a day off.
1: Yeah.
3: And then go back on Wednesday, you're only getting charged for what you...
1: Just Monday. It's pay as you go.
0: Yeah.
1: So you log in, and there's a rolling 24 hours, and when that 24 hour hits, then it just... It stops.
0: Mm.
1: And that's it. So that's the driver. And then as soon as you pay that, there's a little screen that comes up, and all the jobs are listed there. And with the passenger, literally download the app, put your name and email address and phone number in, and it goes, perfect. And then you sort of book a cab. And that's it.
0: Okay. Mm-hmm. So how do you pay for it as a customer? Do you have to link it to your bank account or PayPal or something like that?
1: Yeah, so we've done a lot of sort of, what's it called, playing around with the app.
0: Yeah,
1: so I was here a couple of weeks ago sort of doing it. Essentially what you do, when you book a ride, when you go to book ride, it has this thing called pre-authorized front-end payments. So it takes the ride amount out of your account and holds it in Stripe, in the escrow account, plus 20% more, because if your driver gets diverted somewhere, then obviously you haven't got to then read your figure, your money and stuff. And then when they drop you off, if your... half a mile shorter or half a mile longer, it'll then adjust the fare accordingly. And that's it.
3: What happens with tips for the taxi driver, which is a tradition, isn't it?
1: You can do tips. Yeah, you can push the tip button and it gives them a tip.
3: Oh, there's a tip button as well.
1: There's a tip button, yeah.
3: So nothing to do with cash at all, this business then, no?
1: No, and we did that because... So the reason why pre-authorized front-end payments is a very long way of saying things. The reason why we did that was several reasons. Firstly, because the more you take during the day, the more somebody can take off you at the end of the day. And someone says, how's your day been? You go, oh, brilliant. They go, right, give me your money.
0: Yeah.
1: Right. So we've taken that sort of theft bit away. Yeah, but also, you do get jumpers in cabs.
0: Mm.
1: And the funny thing, I've run this scenario a few times. If someone is in a cab in one of ours, not ours, but and they decide to leg it, the driver just goes, finished job, and they get paid. Then the person's going to get soaking wet and sweaty running home, thinking they've skipped the ride.
0: I've got a very Liverpool question for you. Okay, what if someone's sick in your cab?
1: Oh, God. Ask them how the chicken was.
0: Chicken jalfrezi.
1: Chicken, oh, terrible.
2: Guy, I wanted to ask you, does it look like Uber? Can you see the driver come in?
1: You can see his
2: name, what car it is, and all that.
1: Which
2: is
1: why it's your sick question, I'll get.
2: Sorry, I didn't think that was a serious question. Yeah. Sorry,
0: the sick's silly. Not going away anyway. Yeah.
2: Sorry.
1: Smell it here. So that's why it's so important. So on Monday, when we say to all the drivers, just be, because it's free, right?
0: Yeah.
1: There'll never be any commitment, right? So just be online, it's free. The more drivers, when there are drivers online, you see a little car buzzing around.
0: Yeah.
1: On Monday you'll probably see, I hope you'll see 150, 200 cars, be quite nice. But
0: I'm going to try.
2: I'm going to sign up to it and give it a go.
1: Yeah, because what you pay, if you paid here it is, right? So if your house is 2 miles away, right? Let's say it's on the Albert Dock. I'm not sure how far that is, but about 2 miles.
0: Yeah.
1: It'll be £5 to go from here to Albert Dock. That's the minimum any ride costs. If you did that every day at the same time, it would be £5 every single time.
0: Yeah.
1: Regardless of it being busy or
0: raining. The bus, really. The bus is £2, so you know.
1: Yeah, exactly. So, but, and then with the other apps, there's dynamic pricing there. It'll be £5 today.
0: Exactly,
1: And when their algorithm realizes that, oh, this is his commute, oh, it's now £8 today. It's sunny.
2: Based on demand almost.
1: It was raining. Yeah. Oh, he's going to get soaking wet. Let's put it to £15. It's normally £5. We never do that.
0: Yeah.
1: It's just £5. We can't guarantee that we'll be cheaper than Uber or the other ride hailing apps, which there are lots of them, but we can give one very sort of solid guarantee. We'll always be honest.
0: Yeah.
1: Always be regular.
0: Okay.
1: And we'll never rip people off. It's just not, it's not in our, I like people too much.
0: Okay. back to the sick.
2: Go on if you must.
1: Yeah, so because we don't employ people, you know, we're not like, we don't employ drivers, so everyone's self-employed. Yeah. And also drivers are getting an awful lot more from the rides and stuff. We just think, well, and sick doesn't happen very often.
0: No.
1: So, like, well, actually, this is a partnership, right? If someone's sick in your cab, it's up to you to kind of clean up. And that's how we stand at the moment.
0: Yeah.
1: It might change. But, you know, the app's been built by us, but designed by drivers, right? So
0: we asked the sick question first, you see. So
1: you did. Yeah. and that's you know, if there are enough, if people are being sick a lot in the cabs and it's genuinely causing discomfort for the drivers, that we'll revisit the whole thing, but... You know, we have a community WhatsApp.
0: Yeah.
1: And we've got sort of...
0: We get loads of, like, people saying whatever, you know. Yeah, it sounds great.
1: Those guys are like, well, really could you impressed. Do this? And could you do this in the app? And like, well, actually, we'll put that in the rendition list. So,
0: You're going to be doing, like, little videos and things like that to try and get people TikTok-ity and all that type of stuff.
1: John, I'm really bad on social. I did a social media thing yesterday.
0: Yeah.
1: And it took me, like, 25 minutes to do
0: something. You need to get customers, you need to get cab drivers, and we were using
1: What I'd need is someone to redo some decent stuff on social media.
0: Yeah.
1: It'd be quite nice, but...
0: We need that as well. So you find some person...
2: Everybody needs that.
3: Good on you, guys, because it's rare that you meet a socially conscious entrepreneur, if you like. You know what I mean? Like you said.
1: I know, right? Where are they?
3: Yeah, exactly. Not enough.
0: They're out there, but there's no support for people. Well, ever thought about going on Dragon's Den?
1: We actually looked, and they've closed the submissions this season.
0: Yeah.
1: But yes, we have looked.
0: You've been going a year then, won't you? So you'd be able to go in and
1: get
0: your gross in your net.
1: If anyone from Dragon's Den is listening, I'd love to go on there, Or if anyone wants to, give me a hand. If anyone wants to, sort of, I don't know, help us out.
0: No, I think it's a win-win.
1: I think so.
0: It's a win-win situation, as they say. And it's great to see win-win situations because it's usually win-lose situations or lose-lose situations.
1: The driver earns because they earn from the passenger. We earn because we earn from the subscription. And Stripe have to sort of have pay.
0: Yeah,
1: that's as simple as it is. Yeah, it's so simple. We're radically transparent, is what we like to say. We're radically transparent. If the value is difficult to see, it's very rarely there, isn't it? If you have to search for value, it's hardly ever there. But we are as honest as we look.
2: Brilliant, that's
1: sure.
2: Brilliant.
3: Couldn't have done this 20 years ago, because the technology wasn't there. No. It's funny. Things go so fast.
1: So Paul is the brain behind all the tech. Mm. So, but we couldn't have done any of this. Even when we were first coding this. The environment to code has changed in the last 3 months.
0: Yeah. I suppose there's AI as well popping up all over the place.
1: For sure, And Paul's designed our tech stack. And he says, you know, when we have a talk, it's normally every Wednesday, he's like, we can now do stuff that we couldn't do 6 months ago.
0: Yeah.
1: And we can, a year ago, we couldn't have done this the way we're doing it now. 2 years ago, we'd have had to go on to a team of coders and ask them.
0: Yeah.
2: Well, I hope this drives things in this direction. And pun intended, going more towards ethical businesses and not getting ripped off kind of thing, you know.
1: Because you're taking that motorway, aren't you? You're giving the power of the decisions and all that sort of construction, you're giving that to people.
2: Yeah, to the stakeholders rather than the shareholders.
0: Right. I remember seeing a documentary. It was about cleaning women in New York, and they basically, you know, were getting a rough deal.
3: Mm-hmm.
0: You know, the hourly rates were all over the place, and people were just phoning them up. You know, people on Madison Avenue going, "Come on, you know, come round to me flat. I need to do it." And they sort of didn't unionize. They turned into a cooperative to use the NAP.
3: Yeah,
0: and they were getting the money directly to themselves, as opposed to
1: you can build an app for anything.
0: Yeah, I need to talk to you about that later. Actually,
1: yeah. Well, we build app. Well, Paul builds apps.
0: I'll have a chat with him. I'm looking for someone to build an app.
1: Sorry, Paul, I just dropped your.
0: Yeah,
1: well,
0: you can have
3: more work for Paul.
0: 10% commission.
1: Not the timing. So we're not doing anything more. No more renditions. No more sort of anything else until the.
0: Well, if you need an advert, we do very cheap advertising.
3: Really?
0: We're very transparent. £299 for a month.
1: Oh, I'll take up on that.
0: Okay.
2: And it's shouted out on
1: air. Sorry, Dan, I've just agreed financial things without my wife sort of...
2: What is it, Steve?
1: I'm going to slap on the wrist.
0: It's £299. Produce the advert. Now,
1: £2,
0: and
1: that's
0: then, fine. No, great. £299. No. Really? No.
1: Very kind.
0: We don't get paid by Stripe either. I'd just like to say that. And it's £100 a month after that once you...
2: And it plays out how many times a day?
0: It plays out something like 48 times a week. Minimum 48.
2: Yeah.
0: So...
1: I've got to say yes because I'm live on air, aren't I?
0: You don't have to say yes.
2: It's good fun. They're
1: twisting my arm.
0: Even if you say no, I'll just dub yes in. So.
2: Yeah, edit that.
0: I've got your voice now, so can AI your voice.
1: Yeah, right. Yeah. 11 labs. Yeah. 11 labs, yeah.
0: No, so, you know, we all scratch each other's back at the end of the day.
1: I think that's how.
0: Guys, it's been lovely having you in. And it's been a great experience, really, I think. You know. Just have your emails a little bit shorter, because.
1: Oh God! Yeah, I know. I tried
0: just
1: to condense
0: say
1: it.
0: I'll see you Friday, and that would have been enough for me.
1: I know.
0: Because you do.
1: No, you
0: explain it better than you write it. That's all. I
1: do. You know what? Yeah, but I'm actually. I've given my best qualities to my children. I'm colourblind, red green, so the traffic lights are a bit.
0: Yeah,
1: of that.
0: Yeah.
1: And I do sailing as well, which is also red green.
0: Oh
1: luckily,
0: yeah, yeah,
1: everything
0: yeah.
1: sort of shapes. But I'm also quite dyslexic, so. So writing, I talk and write the same. Actually, spelling's a bit of a nightmare. So if there's any spelling mistakes,
0: spelling was great.
1: Oh, was it really?
0: I had to read it all to make sure it was all right. But it was just
1: normally my wife sort of goes through. He said that four times, guys. Because I read something and then I forget what I've written and read. Reading books. That's why I do Audible.
0: Right. But, okay. Well, I do Audible now because I just can't. I've lost the ability to read. It's funny. It's a funny old thing. Let's play some music and we'll say goodbye to you. Get you to sign the guest book and also get a photograph as well.
1: Brilliant. I'd love that.
0: Okay. So this is David Buffel with Broke.

0: Right, we're going to fade the music down now, and we're going to do the community readout. So have you got your pen ready? Your Argos pen or your Bettingshaw pen? First one we're going to read out today is, have you got any Beatles and music memorabilia? There's a valuation day at Strawberry Fields, which is a place that guy come in from, wasn't it, Jed?
1: Yeah.
0: This guy is, what's his name? Gareth Wilson. I work for Tracks Limited, the world's leading Beatles and music memorabilia specialist. We're holding a valuation day at Strawberry Field on the 20th of September. I was wondering if you'd like to cover it. Well, I've asked him to come to give us a phone and we'll have him as a guest on it. Eddie, what have you got?
2: I've got two jobs, Steve. Both from Rocket Training.
0: It's around the corner from us.
2: That's right, yeah, of course. They're looking for a function skills tutor in maths and English and an apprentice receptionist. Apprentice receptionist first. It says apprentice receptionist administrator. Overall responsibility to contribute to the smooth running of the business by maintaining reception services and general admin. Duties to provide an efficient reception service by meeting and greeting visitors, directing visitors to the appropriate member of staff, receiving phone calls and directing inquiries to the appropriate member of staff. To assist the recruitment administrator in the organisation of interviews, distribution of application forms, explaining processes and monitoring tests. Anyway, also the second job, a functional skills tutor in maths and English. Rocket Training is a small independent training provider in Liverpool, by the way. And they're looking to recruit, as I say, a functional skills maths and English tutor. We are looking for an experienced tutor to deliver functional skills in maths and English up to level 2. Your role will be to inspire learners and deliver teaching sessions for those working towards their functional skills exams. You will help them to realise their potential as you support, advise and guide them through the training. You must be passionate about learning and delivering the best training and development. You will be experienced in working with different methods of delivery, groups of various sizes and learners of mixed abilities. As a small company, the role will include a number of administrative duties and you will be a personal tutor to an allocated caseload. Both roles are permanent, full-time, 36.5 hours a week between Monday and Friday. So if you get Rocket Training on your Google or just go around the corner here in Kenny.
0: It's on Kensington, isn't it, by the little car park?
2: Yeah, exactly.
0: That building's listed, by the way.
2: Is it? You on, is your mic on, Steve?
0: No, that building's listed. I don't know why I couldn't hear
2: it. Oh, is it? Yeah. It used to be a bank, did it?
0: It did, yeah.
2: Yeah.
1: Steve, I've got the same ad.
0: All right, chuck that one. Put it on the bin or something.
1: The next thing is about a thing called VAWG, VAWG, but I don't know if there's a bit missing from this email. We're holding the next VAWG forum on Monday the 12th of October, kindly hosted by St. Julie's Catholic High School, Speaker Old Wooten. Arrive 9:30. It's until... and a 10 o'clock start, finishing at 1:30. During the session, there'll be presentations delivered on a range of topics related to VAWG. Does anybody know what VAWG is? And a performance from the drama group. Full details will be circulated nearer to the date. Following feedback from the previous forum meeting, if you'd like to bring information to promote your organisation, please let us know.
0: Well, if you Google VAWG Liverpool, you'll probably get it.
1: I've got three
0: jobs at Blackburn House, which is on Hope Street. One job is a early educator. It's full-time, it's permanent, it's 40 hours a week. He reported the nursery manager is £27,060 a year. Another one is health and social care tutor. That's permanent again, full-time, £27,609, 35 hours a week. Reported the director of education. Sounds like a decent job. And the last one is a GCSE and functional skills English tutor. Permanent, full-time, £28,362, £35, responsible to the Director of Education. So if you Google Blackburn House, when we get jobs from LCBS, it has a link on it, but obviously we can't do the link on air. So if you just Google Blackburn House, get the phone number and say that you're either interested in the early educator, the health and social care tutor, or the GCSE and Functional Skills English Tutor.
2: And you heard it on LCR?
0: Yeah, tell them, yeah, whenever you, if you go to these events, or if you actually apply for a job, say that you heard about it on LCR, and it gives us a few extra gold stars, doesn't it?
2: Yep.
0: On our fridge. And that's it.
2: Is the fridge working again now? Yeah.
0: The fridge is working, yeah. Still got a hole in the floor.
2: No, they've seen a little leak the other night.
0: Oh, no, that's the roof.
2: Oh,
0: that's
2: the roof.
0: Upstairs, I've got an overflow pipe that's continually overflowing.
2: Okay.
0: So Let's get a new building, eh? Anyone got a new building in Kensington?
2: Need a bigger boat.
0: Or yeah. a piece of land we can build on, like the one we were going to build on.
2: Another one, aren't now.
0: Yeah, so what's Odyssey? I went to see it. You
1: did
0: went
1: you
0: to
1: like
0: see it?
1: Yeah.
0: Everyone to see
1: yeah.
0: it.
1: I went to see it in IMAX as
0: did
1: well
0: you
1: to
0: now?
1: See what the experience
0: okay, I've got to ask you
1: like.
0: The question. Yeah. What was the image like?
1: It's like, what's different about it then for people who haven't been to an IMAX is... First of all, the screen is like kind of a semicircular. It comes around you rather than flat kind yeah. of thing. Not right so you go look sideways, but it's more curved, a curved screen. The top of the screen is very high, like touching the ceiling, and the bottom of the screen is very low, like touching the floor, which if you're sitting a few rows behind isn't a good thing because you won't see the very bottom of the screen. But we were sitting near the front, which was perhaps a bad thing because it's just overwhelmingly big, the yeah. image kind of thing, where it's like, whoa. And you kind of do need to look from one side of the screen to the other sometimes if there's a lot going on. It's not all just in your
0: yeah,
1: full
0: don't
1: view.
0: Don't you've got a bad neck.
1: Yeah, and it's very, very loud. But cleverly, I don't know how they do this, it doesn't feel loud in your ear. It feels loud as a vibration.
0: Oh, right. So
1: it vibrates through your seat yeah. and things like that. So, for example, in the scene with the giants are coming mm. towards oh, them yeah. and that does a lot of doom, doom, doom noises and that. That's pure vibrating through your body kind of thing. So the tension of that moment is mixed with that vibration, which adds, I guess, to yeah. a bit kind of thing to the yeah. experience. So it's good. It's not worth paying like 15 quid or whatever it was, 16.99, whatever it was, really, compared to just going to the cinema. But I'd heard that much about people saying, go and try it in IMAX.
0: Yeah,
1: I thought I'd give it a go. The film, it was good. I do take Alice's point a little bit about it drags a little bit towards the end kind of thing. It seems like it goes past all the action and then yeah. it kind of just dawdles.
2: Then you've got the local politics, whoever's yeah. been trying to marry.
1: And I know that needs
2: wife.
1: To be in the story, yeah, as yeah, I said to yeah. Alice and all kind of thing, but I guess that bit doesn't keep the same pace as the yeah. rest of the film. But I was, it was better than I thought it would be. I enjoyed it. I thought it was really good. I love all that kind of Greek mythology.
0: Yeah.
1: I like all of Jason and the Orgonauts, Clash of the Titans. It wasn't quite like that, obviously, but yeah. I do like those. The Cyclops scene in it was brilliant.
0: Mythology.
1: I love that, yeah.
0: Well, those giants who come through the woods, they're actually 7-foot people.
1: I believe so.
0: Yeah, because
1: yeah.
0: when I saw it, I was like, how did he manage to mix CGI or whatever with people? But they were really there battering them, you know.
1: That's good because I think anything is possible with CGI, isn't it? So it's good that they yeah. actually did do it that way. But yeah, it's brilliant. I did enjoy the film. It's very long, isn't it, kind of thing. We had yeah. those reclining seats as well with it yeah. kind of thing. So I was like, I did.
0: Did the time pass okay? It didn't, because some, you know.
1: I wasn't bored.
0: No. Yeah, okay, that's a good okay. thing. Yeah.
1: What did you think, Steve?
0: I thought it was a good film, but I wasn't very happy with the quality of the image. The image was a bit muddy. Was this in the Odeon where you went to?
1: Liverpool One Odeon.
0: Yeah, I went to it. It went on a normal screen. And I wish it had gone to IMAX now, because I was expecting it's shot on IMAX, and even if it's shot on IMAX, it should actually, when it goes down to a smaller screen, yeah. And I was a bit like, what's happening here? Like, you know,
1: it's just like as if they filmed it in IMAX only almost in it, and that's affected its normal.
0: Yeah, quality. Yeah. So, yeah. But, you know, exciting, I thought. You know, the bit when they're in hell, exciting. Yeah. That was pretty good.
1: Yeah, yeah. I did like that Cyclops.
0: But scary as well, a bit scary.
2: Yeah, it was,
0: you know?
2: I felt like so claustrophobic when, you know, the Cyclops scene.
1: Yeah, yeah.
2: When the thing shuts.
1: Yeah, the sheep and everything.
2: Oh, yeah.
1: Brilliant, that. Love anything like that. Do you need to make more films like that? Like Jason and the Argonauts, Clash of the Titans, kind of like. It's such a rich, good storytelling, isn't it, kind of thing, all that mythology. It's interesting and educational for kids as well.
0: Yeah. The men from the sea are coming. Yeah. The men from the sea. Are you from the sea? You're a man from the sea? That was... I did a bit of research afterwards, and apparently all the Greek culture after that went downhill for about 400 years.
1: Yeah.
0: Because, you know, after Troy fell, they sort of lost written language and things like that, you know. This is why they're all, like, verbal mythologies, you know, they just passed on.
2: And I thought that in that point you mentioned, Steve, I think there was a sense of sadness amongst Matt Damon and his boys.
1: Yeah.
2: Because they ran Stack the City. But the creativity and everything, the poetry.
0: Well, it was the regret, wasn't it?
2: Yeah.
0: You know, the fact that he did this great thing, you know, they talked about the Wood Norse and all that, and didn't put it on wheels. That's it, you know, every time I've seen one, it's always been on wheels, hasn't it?
1: Yeah.
0: And he just, you know, what he did to destroy, he didn't have to do that, you know what I mean? I think someone said in the film, couldn't you just, like, shook hands on it or something like that at the end, you know?
1: Yeah,
0: but obviously, there was a lot of revenge all over the place, wasn't it?
1: Yeah. I love the witch that turned all the soldiers into pigs. Oh, that was a, well. Yeah. Didn't
3: expect that, yeah.
1: Yeah. Really good bits and memorable bits as well, Lily.
0: Okay, so that's about it, really, for the weekend. Liverpool playing the weekend, Eddie.
2: I'm going to Haydock Park to mostly to horse racing. I'm getting a lift there and back, our kids, Harry. And his youngest son, Sebastian, who's just turned 16, professed an interest in wanting to go to horse racing. Right, okay. So it could be a long, slippery slope.
0: Take a bucket to spade with you.
2: And I'm going to Chester Sunday just for a day out with Mia, which is birthday today. Happy birthday, Mia, 25 today.
1: Happy birthday, Mia.
0: What about the football front?
2: The football, big Everton. Everton are home to Manchester United at 2 p.m. on Sunday. There's going to be major protest, apparently. They're going on strike, the fans, as well, in terms of buying the catering of the food and the drink.
0: Yeah.
2: Apparently, don't spend a pound in the ground, they're saying.
0: Right.
1: It's too expensive.
2: The brouhaha on the last day of the transfer window, when Everton promised the world and didn't get nothing.
0: Yeah. You
2: know, didn't buy anybody. And that's it, really. Liverpool are playing tonight, 8 p.m. at Ipswich Towns Ground.
0: The Tractor Boys.
2: It used to be a band called the Tractor Boys.
0: Yeah.
2: But they're playing at 8 o'clock tonight, so tough game, but I'm confident.
0: Away? Is it away?
2: It's away.
0: Okay.
2: Nice little ground port. I hitchhiked to Norwich once, but I've been to Ipswich a couple of times, a long way away.
0: Okay.
2: And there's no straight motorways down there.
0: You can get to that part of the country.
2: A-roads.
0: You have to get directions from people with six fingers.
2: So are you going anywhere, Wales?
0: I want to do a car boot sale on Sunday. The thing you want, Tramier one. The big whittled car boot sale. So
2: it once a month, are they?
0: It's every week now.
2: Oh, is it?
0: So if you go in there, you'll see me with all my excess...
2: Yeah,
0: rubbish from the house.
1: It's been nice on Sunday, isn't it?
0: Yeah, that's why.
2: Oh, you're doing the car boot, you know?
0: Yeah, no, I'm not going to. I'm going to sell me stuff.
2: Yeah.
0: So if you want stuff that I don't want, then that's the opportunity to go.
2: Steve's got good taste, listeners, so get down there. Bargains.
0: Bruce Wade shoes.
2: Yeah.
0: Right, have a nice weekend, everyone.
2: Bye, everyone.
0: Bye. Okay.
1: Bye for now.

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3: Good afternoon and welcome back to Soundcheck on Liverpool Community Radio with me, Nathan Moore. If you've listened to Soundcheck before, you'll know my whole thing with this show is to play local artists, is to play music from bands and artists that are going to be playing in the city. And that's the rules I've stuck to for nearly a year. But I have decided today to break those rules for the start of the show and play a little bit of Dolly Parton. Obviously, Dolly passed away last night. One of the probably most universally loved and influential musicians of all time. I think it's difficult to comprehend just how big her influence on music and the greater world in general is. And I don't think I've ever seen, or will probably see, the sort of outpouring of love that I've seen over the last day. You know, I think she was like unapologetically herself, and we're very lucky to have lived in a time where Dolly Parton was living and putting out music. I seen a quote today, and I think it sums it up very well by saying the world is a little less sparkly today, which I think sums up Dolly very well. So I'm going to play some Dolly tunes, and then we'll get into the show afterwards.

0: Yeah, I had to get some Dolly on to start the show. I couldn't not, really. Yeah, one of the greatest to ever do it, Dolly Parton. But yeah, back into usual broadcasting. We're back to local music, local artists. We've got a fantastic guest with us today. We've got Mr. Tom Corfield from Credits.
1: That's the one.
0: How you doing, mate? All good?
1: I'm all right.
0: Thank you for coming in. We've been trying to get Credits in for a long time. We had JMO in, and then Tom was like, yeah, I'll come in, we'll get a few of the other lads, and it's just Tom, so I've sort of said it's going to be once a year.
1: It almost wasn't even me either.
0: Yeah, true.
1: I'm the pack of Strepsils and the flask of tea.
0: Tom's dying. But he's here. We'll have a good chat about Credits in the second half of the show and what they've been up to since JMO was on last October, so plenty of stuff to chat about there. But I'm going to play you a song by a Northwest-based artist. She's come out with some new music, and this is from her EP, which was released in May this year. This is June Holland with Sing.

0: Yeah, that was Sing by Jewel Holland off her, I think, debut EP from May this year. Absolutely loved her sound. It's like we said, it's just started singing there. It's like huge voice.
1: Great voice, it's yeah.
0: It's that like strong Americana sound, I think. So I'll definitely keep an eye out, see if she's gigging around the Northwest. I think I got like a targeted ad from the algorithm that she was playing or something like that. It was definitely, you know, came across it on Instagram. I was like, I'll have to give her a listen. I was like, yeah, really impressed. Just had to stick that straight on the playlist. But I'm going to keep cracking on with another Liverpool-based artist from Scotland with a new tune. This is Brute Combs' latest single, which was out at the start of this month, I believe, which is called Love Was Made of Stone.

0: Yeah, that was Brooke Combe with Love Was Made of Stone. And yeah, anything that Brooke puts out, I am like straight away, I'll give it a listen. I think her voice is incredible. It's just that sound. You could put it on like a 70s Motown playlist and it would not be out of place.
1: Exactly.
0: It's anything that she's putting out is
1: great. She'll be able to make you tap your feet.
0: Yeah, exactly. Yeah, definitely. Again, gonna keep cracking on with the playlist. And this is a latest single from a fairly well-known band, but local. It's from Echo and the Bunnymen. So they're doing a show in the Jacaranda in Baltic on the 20th of September to celebrate their new album. The song's called Brussels is Haunted, it's off their new album. And just like a little side note, by chance, Saturday just gone, I ended up actually having a pint with Noel Burke, who replaced...
1: Yeah, we've done a gig with Noel.
0: Ian McCulloch,
1: earlier this year, nice fella.
0: Really nice
1: really
0: fella.
1: Really nice guy,
0: Just by chance, met up with a friend, and he was like, yeah, I'm meeting a friend of mine. And he's like, oh, this is Noel. And I was like, ah, okay, cool, yeah. You were not going to Bunnymen, replaced Ian McCulloch. But yes, that was a nice little tangent there to that. But yeah, this is Echo and the Bunnymen with Brussels is Haunted, and it's Ian McCulloch on this one.

0: Yeah, Brussels is haunted by Echo and the Bunny Men. And like I say, Jacaranda Baltic, 20th of September. I'm sure that'll be a good gig for the release of their new album. Actually, seen them supporting My Chemical Romance at Anfield this year.
1: Did you?
0: Yeah, Adam surprised me with a ticket for my birthday. And was like, yeah. And then I noticed Echo and the Bunny Men were supporting them. I was like, even better.
1: You're like an old school goth as well, yeah?
0: Well, yeah, you could sort of say. Yeah. In a past life, I was into that sort of. That sort of genre, you could yeah. say. Yeah, I had a few good Charlotte albums back
1: just
0: in the day.
1: Say it with Chessman, you'll need to.
0: That's it. Yeah. For anyone listening from Belfast, just hang around New Spot sometimes. So yeah, there you go. But yeah, and then yeah, like I said, met Noel on Saturday, having a chat with him. So it was definitely over a few beers, but I did mention to him possibly coming in for a chat at some point. So yeah, you never know. Maybe get Noel Burke in here, talk about his time with the Bunny Men and what he's up to now with St. Vitus Dance. I know they were actually going over to Belfast to Ulster Sports Club, I think, to record a live EP soon. I could be slightly wrong there because I did have a few pints at the weekend, but yeah, maybe we'll get him in and we'll have a chat about that. But next up, we have a band that are playing in Arts Club on the 28th of August, so that is this Friday, and this is off their 2025 album, Phonetics On and On. This is Horse Girl with Switch Over.

0: Yeah, that was Switch Over by Horse Girl. And just as Tom and I were saying, it's a funny name, but it's a memorable name.
1: Like, that's yeah. a good name.
0: It's a good band name. But yeah, they're playing at Arts Club this Friday. I don't know if there's still tickets. If there is, then that'll definitely be a good gig. I love their sound. If there's not, then I'm sorry for promoting a gig that you can't go to. I'm actually going to gig in Arts Club end of September, start of October. Madras Salak, an Irish band, who've sort of like blown up over the last year.
1: I've seen them, like Irish harmonica folk.
0: Voice is incredible. Yeah, yeah. I think I feel like they put out a video like a year or two ago and it like blew up, and then since then it's just been like an upward trajectory. But I'll speak more about that next month, because yeah, that will be that's already on the playlist for next month's show. I'm gonna keep going. This is gonna be a song by a band called The Dive. It's called Don't Let Me Waste It. And Jack from The Dive actually emailed into the station. He emailed in letting us know that this is their new tune. He said it's a song with a lot of heart, exploring the fear of letting life pass by without pursuing what truly matters. And since then, I've listened to a couple of Dive tunes. I think they're great. So if you like this, definitely give them a follow on social media and maybe catch them playing around Liverpool somewhere as well. So this is The Dive with Don't Let Me Waste It.

0: Yeah, that was Don't Let Me Waste It by The Dive. And just on that, with Jack emailing me in his the Dive's new music, if you're listening, if you know anybody that has music that's local to Liverpool or is going to be playing in Liverpool, send some stuff in. Reach out on Instagram. You know, send a message, say you've got this, send it in, we'll give it a listen, hopefully get it on the station, give it a play. But I'm going to keep going. This is a new song by our guests who are going to be on next month. They're called The Guzzlers. They're based in Liverpool. They're two brothers from Limerick. And yeah, like I said, they're coming on the show next month. This is their new song called The Drunken Tales of Jerry McLean. I actually seen them play in Belfast a few weeks ago. But yeah, looking forward to having a chat with these guys next month. So after this, we'll get down to business. We'll have a good chat with Tom and catch up with what's been going on with the credits.
1: Beautiful.

0: Yeah, that was the Guzzlers with Drunken Tales of Jerry McLean. And like I said, they're coming in next month, so looking forward to having a chat with those guys. But yeah, now time to get down to business. Talk to Mr. Tom Corfield. How you doing, mate?
1: I'm all right, how are you?
0: Yeah, I'm good. Thank you again for coming in. I think the last time I actually seen you, we stood out the front of the Jack where you were trying to convince me to have another pint.
1: I think I was, wasn't I?
0: And not go home with Adam after the Any Joy gig.
1: Which is not like you and Adam to be going home early.
0: No, yeah. definitely not.
1: I thought you were a safe bet.
0: I was close, but I'd agreed to go for a run the next morning, which, I did sort of regret. I was like dragging myself around that 3 kilometre run. But yeah. Did you enjoy the Any Joy gig?
1: It was great, yeah. It was good. Yeah. And I know the lads, I know they've been working hard on it. And it's nice to see it when people's efforts come to fruition.
0: Yeah, you can tell as well. I think, you know, obviously they've toured Japan and they've done a couple of shows in the UK. I can tell they're like sort of quite tight together.
1: Yeah,
0: it's nice to
1: see it. Like, that's, I can't remember who was asking me about the other day, saying like, what's your favourite gig you've ever played? And I think it was I think we did Edinburgh at the end of the last tour that we did.
0: Yeah.
1: And it was the best one we've played just because...
0: Just you're playing together.
1: It's not unlike being tour hardened for like a couple of weeks, you know what I mean?
0: I guess that's why the Beatles were
1: exactly,
0: good. But yeah, I guess let's get into the credits chat. So the last time we had a credit on was J-Mo.
1: In
0: October, Mr. James Morris. And that was just before the This City is a Death Trap video, and that was one of the funniest things. I seen it and I was like, this is incredible. Like, how did that come about?
1: So the song is kind of a metaphor, or it's about how you've got to put yourself out there when you're a musician. Everyone's kind of in direct competition with each other. We talk about social media before, saying everyone seems to hate social media, but we've all got to use it to try and promote ourselves. So we got, I don't know if you saw the guy in the video who was like the ringmaster.
0: Yeah,
1: that's my old mate Ian. So I was thinking, why don't we get him to play, like, kind of masquerade as a metaphor for a record executive? You know, he's pitting nice. us all against each other. I say that it was just an excuse for us to all dress up in little wrestling outfits
0: and dig
1: each other for an afternoon.
0: If you're listening to this and you've not seen the This City is a Death Trap video by Credits, just look it up on YouTube. It's one of the best music videos I've seen in a long time. It's absolutely fantastic. But yeah, that was a great tune as well. Absolutely,
1: nice one. Thank
0: absolutely
1: you.
0: Absolutely loved thank that. You. So I don't know if you agree with me. It sort of felt like sort of different to some of the other stuff. Maybe that's me thinking from the Bright Town days, slightly different. But
1: no, I was actually thinking about that on the way over, because we've just put out a single called Turtles, which is pretty upbeat, and the one that we put out before that was pretty soft acoustic.
0: Yeah.
1: I think when you're at the stage that we are, where you've only got like, I think we've got about 5-6 songs out, you're still trying to like establish a set.
0: Yeah.
1: You know what I mean? So things are going to vary wildly from one single to the next because it's all part of like a broader, cohesive sound.
0: Yeah.
1: You know, think of all like the classic albums you listen to where it goes from like one song to the next song on the album might be completely different.
0: Of course.
1: What I don't want to do is kind of, you know, set ourselves a brief and go every song has to be like 120 BPM and sound like this. And,
0: you almost suffocate yourself.
1: Yeah, we're just trying to be as free with it as we can.
0: It shows. And I guess that's a good tangent to play. I think you're talking about Linger On as that song you were
1: talking
0: about.
1: Yeah.
0: Yes, that's first up. Also, just a side note, Tom doesn't have his guitar with him because his throat is in bits, so I didn't want to force him to.
1: I am probably going to alternate between sounding like Barry White really low and Chris Griffin throughout the course of this interview. So yeah.
0: No, you're doing
1: I'm
0: well.
1: Doing all right, yeah,
0: you're doing well so far. But yeah, so it's no live tunes in the studio today, but we do have Tom with us, obviously. So yeah, this is Credits with Linger On.

0: Yeah, it was Credits with Linger On, and yeah, love that tune. Tom and I were just talking, we were having a drink in Kelly's during the World Cup, and you almost sort of forgot that that was being released the next day.
1: The behind the scenes stuff tends to pass me by a little bit, yeah.
0: Yeah, so one of my questions is, like, does Credits have anything coming up? So they might, and...
1: You're asking the wrong person.
0: Yeah, but one thing you do have coming up is the This City Is Ours gig next week.
1: On Wednesday, yeah.
0: Yeah, do you want to tell me a little bit about that?
1: So it's in aid of a charity, I think they're a company called, I want to say, Salamanca.
0: Okay, cool.
1: They provide, like, de-escalation training. For people working in the service and hospitality industry.
0: Nice.
1: You've actually caught us, like, we're doing that on Wednesday, and then on Saturday we're doing a sort of long-time fan of ours, Mark Kerridge, puts on an annual festival for a place called Gauntlet Birds of Prey in Knutsford, which is like a bird sanctuary. We're doing a benefit gig for them on the Saturday. So we're typically all very self-centred people, but we're actually doing two benefit gigs in the space of a week, which is why I'm on the radio telling everyone about it to make myself seem.
0: You have to go,
1: Just look how cool we are.
0: Yeah, I'm definitely going to try and get down on Wednesday night. I'm actually going to see Mr. Jack White in Belfast on Monday. So yours could be the best gig of the week. Mr. Jack White could be number two.
1: He's a force of nature, lad.
0: I'm excited for that. Yeah, seen him in Paris, so this will be like a nice, maybe a different change. But anyway, I could sit and talk about him for ages, as people on this show probably know. Another thing I wanted to speak to you about is the Pet Sounds show that you did back in June.
1: Yeah.
0: Do you want to tell me a little bit about that and the...
1: I'm still dealing with
0: stress.
1: The kind of postpartum depression of that, yeah. It was, so we've got introduced, me and the lads have been a fan of Tom out of Novelty Island for like a number of years. He's one of the best things the city's got to offer, as far as I'm concerned. And then I got introduced to him about maybe 18 months ago, 2 years, maybe been longer, 2 years ago. And we were having a pint, and we were with our friend Joe. We were restrained. Me and Matt had separately said, "Oh, we'd love to do a show where we could play Pet Sounds live," and like, wouldn't that be something amazing that we'd be able to do? Matt had had a separate conversation with Dan Assels in the past, being like, wouldn't it be nice to do the to be able to play Pet Sounds? And Tom was like, that's also like something I've thought about. So we were like, how often are we going to be in a situation where like all of us are really keen on doing this like sort of mammoth undertaking? But it was. It was like amazing to play, but it was very, very stressful to, you know, because it was just the stress of trying to do justice to something
0: that good.
1: Monumental, you know what I mean? Yeah.
0: Yeah. Was it, you were saying it was like months of practice with you guys?
1: It was.
0: Was it 10 of you all together?
1: I think there was on stage, probably about that on stage. We had four of us out of Credit. Stuffy was nursing a hand injury, because we couldn't do it. I know, which he's hopefully back from this week. He's making his return on Wednesday.
0: Maybe you've seen the start of the stress curve.
1: Fancy that. There was five of us. There was Tom, we had Alan and George playing with us. So what's that? Seven. And then three people on brass and woodwinds.
0: I was gutted to miss it. I can't remember what I was doing that weekend. Anyway, I was good that I missed it. I'll keep cracking on with another tune of yours. This is a tune that was released sort of earlier this year, end of last year, which was a tune that JMO came in and played live, which is, I believe, one of the like sort of the tunes that fell over from Brighttown.
1: We had a version of it in Brighttown where we tried to cram far too much recording into one day of like studio time, and it wasn't. Quite there.
0: Yeah.
1: So we thought we'll hold it. Rather than release something that's a bit iffy, we'll do it justice next time. And I think we have. So
0: here we go. This is Evergreen by Credits.

0: Yeah, it's great hearing that now, like, after it's been recorded, produced,
1: yeah,
0: going from...
1: We've watched it grow up from a little baby.
0: Yeah, definitely. And like I say, if you go back, all the previous episodes of Soundcheck are on Spotify. Just type in Soundcheck Liverpool. It's episode 2 with James Morris, and he does a live version in this very studio. So it's worth going back having a little listen to compare and contrast what you think of the two. Absolutely love that version of it. Another thing I wanted to ask you about, you guys played Kendall Coughlin earlier this year. How was that?
1: It was great, yeah. We had quite a mad weekend. We did Kendall Coughlin on the Friday, and then we supported the Cheap Thrillers at Mountford Hall on the Saturday. So as weekends go, it was pretty good. Yeah.
0: Was that your first festival?
1: First festival, out of... We did Smithdown Fest, and we've done So Long Good Friday last year.
0: Yeah.
1: What was that this year? I don't know.
0: No, that was earlier this year.
1: It was
0: meant to have James from Good Times Live in, but then he couldn't come in.
1: But it was our first, like, one of the big ones out of Liverpool, which was great.
0: I bet that was a good experience for
1: it
0: you.
1: It was, yeah, it was lovely, it was great.
0: Yeah.
1: We played the Woodland Stage, I think it's called, which is boss.
0: Yeah, I feel like it's Kendall Coughlin's, like, one of those ones that I always see, and I'm like, that would be a good one to get to. I'm quite conscious of time, so... Before we finish, is there any more sort of credits news coming up further than next week?
1: I
0: wanted to ask you about an album, if we can talk about that quickly. Is that on the cards? Because I see lots of singles being released.
1: It's not building to anything at the minute. We're trying to increase the... Because a lot of the stuff that we've put out was recorded like 18 months plus ago.
0: Got you.
1: And we've... Since then, we've been... Like, a lot of people have said when they come to our live shows, we're playing like a lot of new material.
0: Yeah.
1: And we're going to try and get in the studio and get it recorded and get it out as quickly as possible for you all. Putting out an album is a tricky thing. I might just force the lads to do it anyway, even if they don't want to. But yeah.
0: Yeah, you could do like a Dave Grohl and record everything.
1: Yeah.
0: Credits.
1: No, I couldn't. But yeah.
0: Nice one. And one last thing before I play out on your latest single. I used to always ask people when they came in, is there anybody like local around the city that you recommend playing? And for some reason, I've sort of started falling off that asking that question. So yeah, Tom, is there anybody that you have listened to lately in the city that you sort of recommend?
1: I will. I've got I'll give you three off the top of my head. Novelty Island, who I've mentioned before.
0: Of course.
1: I would urge anyone who loves pop music to give him a go because he's amazing. There's a guy, I don't know if he's based in Liverpool, I think he might be Manchester based, James Holt.
0: Okay. Cool.
1: Fantastic songwriter, kind of like a little bit Neil Finn from Crowded House vibes to him, but like amazing voice, amazing songwriter. And I don't know if we spoke about it off mic, Any Joy.
0: Oh yeah, of course.
1: We were at the gig last week, which is a collaboration between Ali Horn and a lad called Eco from Japan, with Joe and Kurt filling in on as part of their band, and it's just
0: that's great.
1: It's like funky so Scouse City pop. It's really cool.
0: Played it a few times on here. We had Ali in May time, I think. It was great having Ali in the show. That's pretty much time. I'm gonna play out with credits, latest single, which is Turtles. Thank you everybody for listening. Try and get to the credits gig next week. Like I say, I'm going to Jack White, which I can't wait for again. R.I.P. Dolly Parton. It's a sad one. And we found out during the show that Tim Curry's also passed away. That's a sad one. Bad things happen in threes. that's a sad way to end the show. But anyway, here's Turtles by credits. Thank you everybody for listening. Thank you, Tom, for coming in, and we'll see you on the next one.
1: Nice one.

Music from romantic films with love as the theme. In Love Film, Music Legends. On Liverpool Community Radio, 106.7. I'm Michael Farry, and I hope you've been having a good January and February. It seems a little bit bleak at the moment. It's always been raining, always been overcast, but spring is on the way, along with all those dates in the calendar that you get. Burns Night, Groundhog Day at the beginning of February, then it's Pancake Day and St. Patrick's Day, and then finally you've got your way to Easter. But there's one I missed out there that always happens in February, that is Valentine's Day. And in a Film Music Legends special for you on Liverpool Community Radio, I'm going to be playing some of the best themes from, I think you can guess it already, the most romantic films, whether they are romantic dramas, romantic comedies. You likely know most of the films. And some of the soundtrack music, romantic comedies. You likely know most of the films. And some of the soundtrack music, songs and themes.

The man is a really eligible bachelor anyway. He just doesn't like him for some reason. That was the plot of the original film. He used to be a comedian. He did Saturday Night Live. But he does more straight roles now. This is the main theme to Father of the Bride. You know what that theme is? From 1991. Then it goes into the Hollywood soundtrack for the film.

0: 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So I'm Ciara Jones, and I am creator of the show called Mersey Women, and it's a show that aims just to help girls and women in Liverpool to live their best lives ever by just having some basically amazing guests on the show who come share their stories, and you just never know, some of those stories may just inspire you a little, eh? And just a little bit of my own story here to help start us off today. Well, yeah, as you guessed, my little accent doesn't come from this lovely town in Liverpool, but I like to think it comes from an equally lovely town called Dublin across the water. But I've been living in my adopted city of Liverpool for over 25 years now. Hey, that's a quarter of a century just thinking there. But I love it, and we have no plans to go anywhere. I'm also mum to three young adult children, and I always like to put a shout out for my son Cormac, who's now 22. And Cormac is both beautifully and profoundly autistic in equal measures. But you know what, guys? He's probably been the best teacher I could ever ask for to show me the importance of acknowledging all our differences and supporting all those differences and then embracing them, because that's when life gets richer, life gets better for everyone. And last little thing about me today is that I'm also been a health professional for over 30 years now. I think I've given away my age here today, you know, it goes with my silver hair, but that Mother Nature's blessed me with. But yeah, health professional. I have been a midwife for over 15 years. And for the last 15 plus years, I have been working in the field of public health, particularly supporting parents, carers, mothers and young children growing up here in the Liverpool area. So needless to say, I am passionate about all things to do with our health and well-being. So who have I got the privilege and pleasure of welcoming to Mersey Women today? Well, sometimes in life, you just happen to be in the right room at the right time, and you find yourself being drawn into somebody else's deeply personal journey as they so generously share their story from seemingly very regular beginnings through to some chapters that could have been pretty tough, I would imagine, and pretty dark. Feeling very lost, no doubt, at times, but somehow through it all, managing to find their own inner light, finding an extraordinarily positive way forward. And also for us really privileged listeners today, finding a way to the Mersey Women radio studio. I'm so delighted to be welcoming Toni Garagus to share her powerfully inspiring story to us today. But first, to help us settle into the mood now to listen to Toni's story, let's have a little listen to a lovely local Liverpool band called Delta Maid and Broken Branches.
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